0: creating a list of eligible voters, directing the U.S. Postal Service to deliver mail-in ballots only to those on the list. Plaintiffs argue it's unconstitutional, noting the Constitution allows states to oversee federal elections. But the judge also acknowledging there are many uncertainties as to how federal agencies will eventually implement the order. So it could be premature to challenge anything beyond November's midterms.
1: Fox's Kristen Goodwin, the White House vowing to continue to fight the issue. Authorities in Mexico working to identify four bodies found on the outskirts of Mexico City as part of the effort to find a Chicago couple who disappeared in May. That's according to the Associated Press. 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
1: This is Fox Across America with Jimmy Failla. 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

0: Hey, off. It's Friday. Giddy up, baby. Here we go. This is your humble DC correspondent, Griff Jenkins, filling in, host of the Fox and Friends Weekend with Charlie Hurd and Rachel Campbell Stuffy. Be sure and tune in and watch that. We are excited right now to have in studio one of the most intelligent, vivacious, beautiful, smart, young, conservative women out there. Her name is Justine Brooke Murray. She is a host for Media Research Center TV and also quite an accomplished pageant girl. Just won a Miss Blue Ridge here recently. Going to compete in Miss Virginia. But of course, as Jimmy likes to highlight, Miss Central Jersey of 2024. Justine, thanks for being here.
1: Yeah, thanks for having me. Jimmy loves that I was Miss Central Jersey for some reason. And I think it's because he believes that the Miss New Jersey pageant, it's always decided at knife point.
0: Is that true?
1: Yeah.
0: Listen, I got to go to the Jersey Shore for the first time earlier this week. I had Monday off, and they held me over from hosting the weekend show because Fox Weather has a Jersey beach house coming up next week, and they know I'm a surfer. I'm like Fox's resident surfer, and they're like, hey, could you go out to the Jersey Shore and do a surfing segment? I'm like, and do what? And they're like, just shoot surfing. I'm like, yeah, I could do that. The Jersey Shore was pretty clear. I don't know if it's anything pertinent to that, but I had a great time. Let's dive in, by the way. And I love that you're a TV host for the Media Research Center. We were talking just before you came on. I was talking on the show, Justine, about how I started in talk radio. My heart will always be in a radio studio behind a board like Eric is and Mike and Emerson now, because that's what I was a producer for radio back in the 90s, in the early 2000s with Oliver North and then later the late Tony Snow. Both great radio shows, and Brent Bozell, Bozell, who now is the ambassador to South Africa, was giving us great content. You have carried that, taking it to next levels, and you're weighing in on a lot of different things. So I just want to hit a lot of stuff with you.
1: Yeah, of course. We have a similar background. I used to scroll a teleprompter for a living, and now we're here.
0: That a girl. So impressive. All right, let's dive in to J.D. Vance, Vice President J.D. Vance, has been making the media rounds. I was fortunate on Tuesday to interview him because I was filling in for Brian Kilmeade on Tuesday, and we did an interview. He did Hannity. He did The Five. He also tangled with the ladies of The View, and he really got cross-tangling with, among others, Whoopi Goldberg.
1: Yep.
0: This is Cut 44. Listen here, Justine, and I'll get you to react.
2: And you were talking about people. What did black people do to this administration that has allowed it to really stigmatize folks of color? And you know how hard it is. You have folks of color in your family.
3: Sure.
2: So when you see, you know, things, the Emmett Till stuff coming down, or them doing all kinds of removal of information of black heroes, How does that sit with you?
3: Well, what exactly are you talking about, Whoopi? Because I know Emmett Till was the kid.
2: All this,
3: I want to know what she's.
2: You don't know what I'm talking about.
3: Your actual point.
2: So in a lot of the
4: museums,
2: there's so many. Where they're taking down the actual history that happened in this country. Slavery happened, all kinds of stuff happened. And it seems that it has been very easy for this administration to remove that and also to denigrate black folks who have worked their behinds off to get this American dream.
0: So we played a long cut there, Justine, to set it up for you to pick apart.
1: There's so many examples, she just can't list any. Look, Whoopi Goldberg, or should I say Karen Johnson, has as much experience rewriting American history as she has rewriting her own history. This lady actually cheered on the tearing down of an Abraham Lincoln statue, along with the squawking roundtable on The View every time the left tries to burn down our cities, burn down our statues. They cheer. And let's talk about the Irina Zaruska mural. Her mural was torn down because it was deemed racist to honor a woman who was murdered over over her race. But it's pretty interesting to see the projection from the left. What they love to do is they're the ones who try to rewrite history and instill newspeak. And then we, when we put a stop to it, then we're charged with rewriting it. So we're supposed to sit on our hands and basically let them replace 1776 with 1619, or else we're the Orwellians, not them.
0: And, you know, I think even though obviously J.D. Vance, the vice president, realized what he was getting into going on that show, and it feels like 2028 vibes when you go on The View, you're probably going to run for president.
1: Of course.
0: But he did demonstrate, as he often does, that he's quite a good communicator and was comfortable in that environment despite the attacks from Whoopi and Joy and others.
1: And this is coming from me, a pageant girl. He had more class than I could ever have dealing with those squawking, I like to call them lipstick smeared potato sacks dressed in nylons. When they try to stop you from simply getting a word out, you can't get a word out on their show without them squawking at you. It's very hard to keep your composure, which J.D. Vance did.
0: How do you feel about, changing gears a little bit, how do you feel about what President Trump is trying to do to monuments to restore them? In the Columbus Circle, I was a reporter out there during the previous administration when they were just defiling it and writing, you know, everything under the sun on the thing, swastikas and everything else. Now the president's trying to make D.C., our nation's capital, beautiful again. And among other things, the reflecting pool. I have been such a vocal supporter of the reflecting pool even before it actually got done, because I've lived for over 30 years in Georgetown. I'm a big runner. I have a 6-mile perfect lap that runs from Georgetown down along the river. You come up at the Lincoln Memorial. You run the length of the reflecting pool around World War II, back down by the river, back home, and you get right at about exactly 6 miles. But for decades, I realized I had been running past a smelly, rundown reflecting pool, and I was so happy that he was going to do something about it. It clearly is going to have some problems with the president, and that is just the paint job and the algae, and they're figuring it out. But the president is highly committed to making sure it's going to be beautiful. But yet, you have the mainstream media ever so slightly just wanting to try and use it. And when it's like no good deed goes unpunished in life. The president wants to make it more beautiful. It's got a challenge that they're going to address, but yet the mainstream media not missing an opportunity to hit him over the head with it. Listen, here's just one example. Cut 58 on ABC News.
5: By last week, the pool was blue and beautiful. 2 days later, it started to turn green. 4 days after that, algae everywhere. Today, workers were wading through the pool, cleaning out the algae and the dirt. Just last night, the Trump administration said, and this is an exact quote, the reflecting pool water is crystal clear. Well, the crews are working hard to try to make that happen here, but we've walked all around this reflecting pool, and let me tell you, David, it is far from crystal clear.
0: What do you make of this?
1: The funny thing is that there were actually leftist protesters with signs talking about saving the algae.
0: What is wrong with them?
1: Well, these are the people, these middle-aged women, whom if RFK or the Trump administration told them that rubbing alcohol is not the same as drinking alcohol, they'd mix it with their Valium to bash the fash. But it's pretty interesting to see these pundits. Suddenly, they're like, they're scientists. They're walking out. They're dipping their fingers in the water. They're swirling it around like it's some expert scientific experiment. The next thing they'll probably do is either drink it or they'll go sniff the bottom of the pool in order to prove a point.
0: I mean, it's crazy. I think the other various networks are basically putting a 24/7 watch out there. There's more algae. Look at this. Trump's bad. Let's go from the reflecting pool in the nation's capital out to the south side of Chicago, where the Presidential Center has finally opened. My colleague on the weekend, Rachel Campos-Duffy, calls it the North Korean Guard Tower. A lot of other people are calling it that it looks like a garbage can, President Obama. And by the way, you know, the fact that he is so proud of the architecture, you wonder why he had to get 3 former presidents, Bruce Springsteen, Bono, and a litany of celebrities to turn out to try and distract from this monstrosity, which, by by the way, has upset African-American contractors. 8 out of 10 of the contractors on it are now $100 million in not being paid. They're furious about it. The head of the African-American Contractors Association saying this was supposed to be an opportunity, a moment, a thing of dignity. Now it's one of shame because you've got celebrities celebrating with Obama, but yet these black contractors are going going bankrupt. But there was a moment when trusted Obama confidant Valerie Jarrett, who was a senior advisor in the Obama administration, sort of kicked things off at the Presidential Center opening by remembering America's stolen land. This is Cut 39.
6: We'd also like to take a moment to recognize the original inhabitants of the land upon which we are gathered today. We honor the Anishinaabe, the Council of Three Fires, the Ojibwe, the Odawa, and the Potawatomi nations.
0: Well, we got that out of the way. What? You saw this at the DNC. They had a big fight about this in the last, in 2024, and they opened up with an acknowledgement of stolen land. Like, it's like they're just not going to let that go.
1: They're basically saying, okay, we know we're apparently on stolen land here, but we're going to build this anyway. That would be like the next time I eat a burger, which I won't unless I'm going to throw it up because I'm getting ready for a pageant. That would be like me sitting Shiva for the cow before eating the burger. There is no piece of this planet that hasn't been stolen or conquered. But what they're essentially trying to say is that America as a whole and the West as a whole, we're evil colonizers. And if they're not talking about tearing the entire country down or destroying the civilization and flooding illegal aliens, they're being hypocrites because they want to virtue signal and say, yeah, look how cool we are. We're acknowledging the poor, marginalized communities. But at the same time, we're still going to use a lot of money, millions of dollars, to build this charade, which is also kind of hypocritical because they're complaining that President Trump is actually trying to clean up D.C. and build things, fix the fountain outside of Union Station. But as Rachel Campos Duffy said, they're trying to build this North Korean structure, this ugly postmodernist. It kind of gives me the same vibe as Mamdani's wife gives me.
0: Yeah, that's a great point there. And, you know, I would love, by the way, for the Valerie Jarretts of the world or the protesters holding Save Algae to be forced to ride around in the car with the German soccer fan Freddie, who's blown away about America's greatness, from Buc-ee's to ranch dressing to everything this country has to offer. I want to get one more quick thing, and that is Tom Hanks, no conservative MAGA guy at all, is at the Obama opening, and the NBC MS Now, whatever they call it, MS Now,
1: MS,
0: I think it is,
1: PMS.
0: Came over to ask him a question. Here's how that went. Cut 55.
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9: What can I do for the 800 people?
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0: Literally, Tom Hanks points out that our competitor, MS Now, has a small viewership.
1: My Central Jersey pageant had more of an audience than MS Now. It was so funny because right after that, I believe it was Katie Turr who kept insisting, Tom Hanks has previously said we're cool. He previously said we're cool. But when you can't even get your leftist celebrities hooked, then you know you're kind of, you're going down the drain a little bit, which is why MS Now, MS PMS, MS whatever, they're trying so hard to rebrand themselves as this new, hip, and improved media outlet. They're trying to pretend they're suddenly going to join the podcast realm when they can't even draw a right logo without having it look like it was drawn by a seventh grader with a crayon.
0: All right, we're almost out of time. I have about 20 seconds. You are competing in Miss Virginia, and you have a theme that you're focusing on.
1: Yes. So every candidate has to promote a cause or an impact. And mine is called Just Talk. It's all about honoring Charlie Kirk. I've been competing in the Miss America organization for a couple of years, and my platform has always been about free speech. So this has been going on for a long time, even before Charlie was murdered. I was raising awareness about what was happening on my own college campus and other college campuses. But a lot of adults would say, oh, well, whatever happens on the campus stays on the campus. Nothing's important. Nothing important is going to happen. No one's going to get hurt. But of course, someone did. And that was my colleague, Charlie. Charlie gave me a voice when I was a young college student. He let me become an ambassador for Turning Point. And now I am so proud to be going to Roanoke and competing in his name.
0: You know, Justine, Charlie would be so very proud of you.
1: Well, I'm also doing this in honor of Erica, who was Miss Arizona a couple of years ago. And I think about Charlie every day. I think about those two kids every day. And I just pray for their safety because it's just so insane how 33% of Americans under 45 believe that political violence can sometimes be justified. And it's because people my age, I saw this happen on my own campus. We were taught that if you disagree with someone, your speech is considered violence, but also silence is violence. So leftists have the moral authority to kill you.
0: It's a great cause. Good luck in the Miss Virginia. You already won the Miss Blue Ridge and you won Miss Central New Jersey, which Jimmy loves. Justine Brooke, thank you for being here. Justine Brooke Murray, sorry, JBM, I got to give all three out there. Thank you for being here and good luck.
1: Thanks for having me. Good to see you.
0: All right. This is Fox Across America. I'm Griff Jenkins filling in for Jimmy Failla.
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0: This is Fox Across America with Jimmy Failla, your humble D.C. correspondent, Griff Jenkins, filling in for Jimmy today from the hot studio in New York City. I don't know why it's hot. I just called it that. Not the hot mess that people have said I've been doing hosting today.
1: That was a hot mess inside a dumpster fire, inside a train wreck.
0: Ah, come on, Jake. It's not like that. But you know what has been so cool in the last few days of being in New York has clearly been the fact that the Knicks won in five. The electricity, the feeling in New York City is awesome. What I didn't see coming, because I knew the Knicks were going to win. And look, as a fair weather fan, I totally turned into one. I bought a Knicks hat. I even wore Knicks socks on the air on Fox and Friends after they won. And getting off the train yesterday, coming back from D.C., in the middle of the crowd that was leaving the parade. Just amazing stuff. It is such a time to be in New York City, but I didn't see this feud coming between the Knicks owner, Jim Dolan, and the mayor, Zoran Mamdani. I'm not going to play the cut for you yet, but let me tell you, the Mamdani versus Ken Griffin was a thing. I bet the Mamdani versus Dolan is going to be an even bigger rivalry. Stay tuned.
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4: News. I'm Tom Rigotti. Violence in Lebanon is putting the U.S.-Iran agreement to end fighting at risk. Fox's Lucas Tomlinson reports.
5: 4 Israeli soldiers were killed when Hezbollah attacked their tank in southern Lebanon. The IDF called it a violation of the ceasefire. Israel then launched retaliatory strikes against dozens of targets. The U.S.-Iran Memorandum of Understanding states Lebanon is covered by the ceasefire.
4: Israel and Hezbollah have since agreed to a ceasefire. Team USA is on to the next round of the FIFA World Cup after defeating Australia in Seattle 2-0. The first goal, an own goal from an Australian defender in the 11th minute.
6: Was it perhaps last off the defender? Who cares? It's 1-0 U.S.
4: Sound courtesy of Fox Sports. The second goal came at the end of the first half on a header from Alex Freeman. The USA's next game is on Thursday against Turkey. 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
1: This is Fox Across America with Jimmy Failla. Griff Jenkins filling in while Jimmy has the day off. And you talk about insanity out there. Let's talk about Al Gore. Joining us to do so, Dan Turner, the founder and executive director of Power of the Future. Nobody better to talk about Al Gore than you, Daniel. I love it. Now, let me set this up because I've told our viewers and listeners that, you know, my Fox history goes back to the 90s when I started in talk radio, and I was the producer of Oliver North's great radio show, later Tony Snow's radio show, before I became a reporter and anchor on Fox. And I can remember when Al Gore's book, Earth in the Balance, came out. And literally, we were playing, and that, of course, is the book that ultimately led to the film An Inconvenient Truth. But I remember we would play cuts from Gore, who read his own book for his book on tape. And you would hear these, it must be possible to completely eliminate the combustion engine before all of the ice in the Arctic is complete. It's like crazy talk. And yet now we are looking back 20 years later about whether or not any of the Inconvenient Truth films predictions actually came true. And who can forget that great prediction about the Kilimanjaro snow line, that snow would just vanish from Mount Kilimanjaro. Here, I want you to listen to this. Cut 48.
2: This is Mount Kilimanjaro. More than 30 years ago and more recently. And a friend of mine just came back from Kilimanjaro with a picture he took a couple months ago. Another friend, Lonnie Thompson, studies glaciers. Here's Lonnie with a last sliver of one of the once mighty glaciers. Within the decade, there will be no more snows of Kilimanjaro. This is happening in Glacier National Park. I climbed to the top of this in 1998 with one of my daughters. Within 15 years, this will be the park formerly known as Glacier.
1: So, did his Inconvenient Truth doomsday scenarios pan out?
3: No, none of them came true. But what did happen is he got immensely rich in the process. And I think that's the real Inconvenient Truth. The great Rush Limbaugh, may he rest in peace, used to always joke, beware of a prophet turning a profit. And in this process, you know, Al Gore has really capitalized on capitalism and said this is a product that can make me phenomenally rich. And it has done so. But the problem, though, is that in the process, it's cost the rest of us an awful lot. Here in America, a little less, but, you know, there are European nations that revamped their entire energy systems because of books like Al Gore's and movies like Al Gore and just the whole climate hysteria. And they're in absolute contraction right now. They're paying four and five times what we pay for electricity. I just saw in France today, the average gallon of gas is $8.50.
1: Wow.
3: Right? This is all a response to 30 years of being told that we are going to die if we don't get rid of fossil fuels. No predictions came true, but Al will just march on to this drumbeat and continue to get rich in the process.
1: You know, I remember one of his most ominous predictions was that New York City, Manhattan, would flood because of the 20-foot or more sea level rises. It has risen the sea level ever so slightly, but nothing to that level.
3: No, and this is the nonsense of taking one little blip in time and extrapolating it over the course of centuries and millennia. You know, I'm sure when Al Gore's friend took that picture on Mount Kilimanjaro, there was not a lot of snow. But, you know, I'm broadcasting this from my farm in central Virginia. We had one of the worst winters ever. I can't honestly take photos of the 4 weeks that I had 18 inches of ice and say, this is winter in Virginia. It's not. It was a crazy anomaly. The West Coast had very little snowfall this year. What caused it? I don't know. Those are great questions for our Lord, but you certainly can't blame humanity. Last year, we had no hurricanes hit the continental U.S. Not one. We've just begun hurricane season this year. Are we going to have any? I don't know. You know, it was supposed to pour on Trump's UFC event. They were almost going to cancel it. They didn't get a drop of rain. So, you know, these predictions are only so valuable in that they can help inform decisions. but we're basing national security and our economic survival on the apocalyptic vision of Al Gore, and it's costing us an awful lot.
1: You know, the former Veep is defending that Kilimanjaro thing still to this day. Listen to this, cut 49.
4: If the scientists were dead right, why has so much been made about this documentary and what was wrong?
5: Well, they cherry picked a few little, you know, how many years before the Arctic is ice free.
4: Kilimanjaro,
5: the snows of Kilimanjaro are complicated for sure. The main elements, as the scientific community has been very generous to confirm, are right.
4: Right. And Gore is right. A majority of the science in An Inconvenient Truth has come to fruition.
1: So I got a little backing from the mainstream media. It's worth pointing out, by the way, about that Arctic Sea. So he had predicted that by the year 2013, 2014, the Arctic would have completely ice-free summers. That's clearly not anywhere near the case.
3: No, and two things he said in that statement, which are they're worth whole tomes of literature, is one, he said it's complicated. Damn straight, it is complicated. It's not quite so straightforward as you predict in your book. And the other thing is he said is that the scientific community has been very generous. I don't want a scientific community to be generous. Generosity is not a virtue of the scientific method. So if they've been generous, that's a hint that they have kind of pushed things in my direction to help me out. The IPCC itself, the international body of the climate scientists that writes all these UN reports, they themselves just a couple of months ago walked back their doomsday predictions. I would love to know what pushed that. There was no new evidence. There was new body of work. There was no new ice core sample. And I'll give Al Gore some leeway. Science is always evolving. If Al Gore came out tomorrow and said, hey, look, this study just came out and therefore I have to change my models, great. But they never get to do that, right? But the IPCC did walk back its predictions. Why? What happened? What changed? You know what changed? Political expediency. People's desperate need for oil and gas. We saw what happened with the closing of the Straits of Hormuz. All of that took precedent. In the case of Bill Gates, his data centers, he walked back all his climate predictions, and he's trying to team up and build nuclear reactors and natural gas-fired plants so Microsoft can build data centers. Where did Bill Gates change his mind? Political expediency, opportunism. And that's all the green movement is, opportunistic.
1: Yeah, it's such a great point to talk about the political expediency, Daniel, because when you look at the Green New Deal and the Green Movement that was what Al Gore started back in the 90s, you know, it's fundamentally flawed out of the gate, I would argue, because at the end of the day, data itself cannot be political. Data points cannot choose to either want to be left socialist or right MAGA people. It's data. And the data behind the so-called doomsday science that Gore's bringing into it, first of all, doesn't go far enough back, many scientists have said, to draw the conclusions he's drawing, that we had the record data. And then, two, the data is ever evolving, as you point out. So there is no political condemnation or really victory or success about predictions. Am I correct in that?
3: 100%. So the data is always apolitical. It is always unbiased. It never has an agenda. But as Al himself just said, scientists can be generous. And as scientists like Michael Mann have done, you can hide the decline. You can manipulate data points and you can manipulate models and forecasting methodology to have a pre-drawn conclusion, if that is your goal. And in many of these cases, the goal is to have that pre-drawn conclusion. And in the process, we have plunged lots and lots of people into real climate poverty, into real energy poverty, and all of humanity suffers as a result of that. You know, we have no idea why in the period of George Washington we had different temperatures than we did. But we know that he did. We know that we had much more severe winters. We know that the Renaissance was a good 10, 12 degrees warmer than it is now. I have no idea how they grew grapes in Scotland, but they used to. All of that is just the natural evolution of Earth, and we are best able to adapt to it with robust fossil fuel lifestyles. People like Al would prohibit us from having that, and that's the real crime against humanity.
1: So you look at the green movement today, and what comes to mind is the young European girl, Greta Thunberg. I mean, she is, the last I saw, she was doing Gaza flotillas.
3: Yeah, she's moved on.
1: She's moved on. Is that so like, what is the future of Gore's legacy of the green movement? I mean, even, you know, when you look at the Democrat Socialist candidates now, like Mom Donnie that got elected and others that are running. D.C., where I live and have lived for over 30 years, we got a Democrat Socialist mayor in Janice Lewis George, who won the primary, but that's essentially winning the mayoral election. She will be our next mayor. And even in her far left socialist platform, she's more about abolishing ICE and social housing and defunding police. You don't have a lot of the green movement stuff in there.
3: No, you don't. And this is where the green movement is just one tactic of any leftist movement. And you take off your Climate Action Now t-shirt and you put on your BLM t-shirt and then you put on your Abolish ICE. It's the same tactics, the same activism, the same violence, quite frankly. It's just what's politically expedient. If you recall not long ago in 2024, Kamala Harris didn't mention a thing about climate. In 2020, Joe Biden made it his almost central issue. Right. The generals tell me climate change is the biggest threat to our national security. Yeah. So where do the climate activists go? They didn't go away. They'll never go away. It's too big of an enterprise, but they will adapt and it will morph. And the best evidence of that is go to any lefty protester. You got your trans people, you got your pro-abortion people, you got your Gaza people, and they all welcome them in one big freak show tent because it is one big progressive movement, right? And so the climate activists are quiet, but they'll come back, especially if we have a hot August. Watch them come back. No one protests climate change in that negative 15 degree temperatures, which DC had for many weeks on end, right? They wait till the sun to protest climate change.
1: You know, I will say this, to play devil's advocate, Daniel, they have a built-in audience because there are a lot of young voters that actually do still rank the climate as a top concern of theirs. What do you, is that because they've been sold a bill of bad goods, or is it, you know, something that we have to recognize that young people care about that? They are the future, and future leaders are going to pay attention to it in ways that maybe middle-aged guys like us didn't.
3: It's a great point because every young person has been brainwashed since kindergarten about the planet in peril, right? They're on this belief that they are headed towards the end times. Remember, Vice President Harris used to say that one of the number one mental health challenges of young people is climate anxiety. And she was right. Right. But that climate anxiety is thrust upon children by adults with political agendas. There's no young person who believes this stuff innately because they know it's a load of bunk. You can win over young people very quickly and very easily when you show them the greatness of their lifestyles, the convenience of it, the Uber Eats, the Lime scooters they zip around D.C. and the plastic water bottles. I don't drink tap water, right? I need to have plastic water bottles that I purchase at the store. Show a young person how great their lifestyle is and ask them what they're willing to sacrifice for the planet. And the answer is usually a big fat nothing.
1: And finally, our former climate czar, I think was his title under the Biden administration, and Senator John Kerry became the climate czar. He was flying to these climate, you know, summits all over the world in a literally $100 million Learjet, burning up all kinds of fuel. Did he set this movement back by that clearly bad PR look?
3: When I give a talk on this, I have one slide of John Kerry getting caught in Reykjavik, and he was asked this exact question, and he said, "Well, for someone like me, this is the only option." And then in real time, I point out on this slide how many flights there were that day from the East Coast of America to Reykjavik, direct flights, and there were 10. Several even leaving from Boston Logan, several from D.C., BWI. So it's not the best, the only option for someone like Al. It's the best option. And that's the joys of the fossil fuel economy, right? We all have lots of options to have robust lives. I don't begrudge John Kerry taking a private jet. I would never fly commercial again if I had that opportunity as well.
1: None of us would.
3: No, but he wants to deny the rest of us to have that, right? It's very similar to Bernie Sanders and his Stop Oligarchy tour, where he also rented private jets to fly around the country. Now that he's a millionaire, he doesn't want to talk about millionaires. He wants to talk about billionaires. There's always an envy built into the leftist movement of another class of people, convincing a third party, if we can destroy them, you can have what they have. Again, it's the same methodology, the same tactics across the board. And we're always in battle against the radical left, always.
1: Do as I say, not as I do. Otherwise, you will bring all the glaciers down and the sea lions will have no place to sit. It's very interesting. And we'll see where it goes. I mean, look, you know, the climate, Daniel, is obviously, as you point out, never gone. It's never not there, even if it's not the primary thing. And we're about to go into midterms. We'll see how much of an impact it has, if any, on the midterms. And we will have you back to talk about it. And we're going to bring that slide of John Kerry getting on a jet in Reykjavik or getting off, because that's classic. Good stuff.
3: I will send it to you. I'll DM you on Twitter. You'll get a kick out of it.
1: Thank you, sir. I will use that. Daniel Turner, founder of Power the Future. Daniel, thank you very much.
3: Great to be with you, Griff.
1: And this is Fox Across America with the great Jimmy Failla. Griff Jenkins filling in. We will be back.
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0: This is Fox Across America with Jimmy Failla, your humble D.C. correspondent, Griff Jenkins, filling in today. Jimmy's got the day off. And I just got hit. Mike and Eric and Emerson just hit me with terrible news. You would think as the news guy, I would know all things New York, but I've been caught up in the Knicks mania, of which I can't get enough of. I'm a forever lifelong Knicks fan now after witnessing this, or the World Cup, or any of the other things going on. The Red Lobster, the three-story Times Square Red Lobster, is closed. It's gone. I feel like we have to give it a shout out. The Cheddar Bay biscuits, no more ever. Think how deprived these European soccer fans, while they're getting ranch dressing and barbecue and cheese pizza slices and everything else, they can't get a visit to Red Lobster. Let me just tell you a quick story before I run out of time, because I don't have much time. And that is, when young little Griffey Jenkins lost his retainer at a Red Lobster in Memphis, Tennessee, when I was 13 years old, 1983, my dad was furious. We left Red Lobster. I said, I think I left it in there. They threw it in the dumpster. He said, get in that dumpster and fish it out. A Red Lobster manager got in, dug through those shells, and helped me find that retainer so my dad didn't kick my ass. And that is why I will forever love you, Red Lobster. Hang tough, we'll miss you. This is Griff Jenkins filling in for Jimmy on Fox Across America.
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5: Hanging on by a thread. I'm Lisa Lacera, Fox News. An agreement to stop fighting by Israel and Hezbollah in Lebanon, which threatens the U.S.-Iran talks.
6: The administration is defending the memorandum of understanding, setting up talks on a final nuclear deal and a ceasefire in Lebanon.
7: We expect Hezbollah is not going to be firing rockets and firing drones at the Israelis. And we also expect that the Israelis are not going to be going wild in Lebanon, right? Both sides have to honor their end of the deal.
6: Vice President J.D. Vance concedes that ceasefire may be messy. Overnight fighting left at least 21 people dead in Lebanon. Israel says Hezbollah attacks killed 4 IDF soldiers.
5: Fox's Jared Halpern at the White House. The families of 6 Americans detained in Iran are pressing the White House to include their release as part of the deal with Iran.
8: Only 2 of the 6 Americans have been publicly identified. Kamran Hekmati, a 61-year-old Jewish Iranian American, was visiting family in Iran last spring when he was arrested over a trip to Israel 13 years ago for his son's bar mitzvah. mitzvah, and 49-year-old journalist Reza Valizadeh, who worked for Radio Free Europe for 10 years and returned to Iran in 2024 to care for his parents.
5: Fox's Jennifer Griffin in Washington. A senior White House official says the White House is keeping close tabs on the cases of the Americans, saying their return remains a high priority but is separate from the ongoing diplomatic efforts. At Joint Base Andrews this afternoon, President Trump unveiled the new Air Force One, a gift from Qatar. The old jets have been used by every president since George H.W. Bush.
9: Over its lifetime, that aircraft traveled to 96 countries on 223 international trips and flew over 6 million miles.
5: The new jet is outfitted with Starlink, which the president says will provide secure communications. Democrats say accepting such an expensive gift raises national security concerns. 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
17: Thank you, Greg Erringer. Steve Sanchez with you. Glad to be here. Lots to get to. Busy show. You're going to definitely want to stick around in hour two at the bottom of the hour. I have got this audio of these kids and the obscenities that they're screaming at this Elon Musk thing. And it just surprises me that people allow their kids just to be filth, 6, 7, 8, 9 years old. I mean, it blows my mind. I mean, I've got a 9-year-old grandson, so it'd be shocking to hear him calling the F-bomb and all the things that come out of these little kids' mouths. But that's the liberal elite. You know, the white liberal is the most dangerous of all. I've said this over and over. They really, really, really are. And so let's put them on the, you know, most wanted terrorist list. Yeah, that's who these people are. I mean, they just are. I mean, I'm just going to tell you they are. It's interesting because it almost gave me a flashback when I was sitting with producer Nate and our team getting prepared for tonight's show. It gave me a flashback where I had to pull out of the archives the deport racism video in 2016, where all the little Hispanic kids, little Mexican kids, you know, went on this rant, if you recall, and these kids were from 6 years old to 13 years old, and MF-er and F Trump. And I mean, they're saying it. It was called deport racism. So we had to pull that archive. And just, we've been watching it over and over. It's like we're watching a Seinfeld episode. You know, you just keep watching them. They're that good. And every time you watch it, I mean, it's just, it's stunning. It's stunning. We're going to talk about that in hour two. But the First Amendment allows people to do this, right? That's what we've been told. That's what we've been lectured about. The First Amendment. The left loves to lecture us on the First Amendment because the left are the egregious of the bunch. They love to cross lines and say nasty things, and they're out of control. Charlie Kirk's assassination on TV was really a good indicator of these people, how nutty they are, the things that they say, and they hide under the guise of the First Amendment, right? And they lecture us, the First Amendment. And as much as I don't like it, the First Amendment does provide these protections, especially towards people that are in the public eye. So why is Barry Sotero and his wife Michelle so upset and ready to sue the UFC and Josh Hockett for what he said at the fight that night, Sunday, UFC 250? He claimed that Michelle Obama was a man. And people laughed, and, you know, even Joe Rogan got a chuckle out of it. And, you know, I went on record yesterday saying he probably shouldn't have done that. I mean, you know, it's poor taste, right? But the First Amendment allows you to do this. Okay, so I'm not going to go and relitigate this, but it's interesting how the Democrats forget the First Amendment when it's towards them, right? Oh, the First Amendment doesn't exist. We're going to sue. We're suing you. We're going to do a multi-million-dollar defamation suit. We are going to sue you. I thought the First Amendment applied. This is what you blowhards have been lecturing us on forever, that the First Amendment applies. And even though you may not like what's said, we're protected. Well, guess what? Josh Hockett is also protected, period. Dana White, protected. He didn't say it. He didn't put Josh Hockett up to it. President Trump didn't put Josh Hockett up to it. And guess what? Josh Hockett is not going to be found liable of anything because he has the First Amendment right as well. So the rumor is that they are consulting with legal to see if, in fact, they are going to do something about it. They're not going to do anything about it. The only reason that they're saying this is because people have been kind of, you know, backlash and, you know, encouraging the Obamas to do something like this. You know, in fact, she was on a podcast yesterday and she, you know, broke her silence is what they're saying and didn't really want to speak on the Hawkett claim that she's a dude. Dude looks like a lady. She didn't want to go there and she doesn't have to go there. And, you know, more likely than not, it's a false claim. Now, Steve, why are you saying more likely than not? Because more likely than not, it's a false claim. I don't know what's in her chonies, and I really don't care, to be quite honest with you. I got my own wife. I could care less, and I know my wife's not a dude, so that's all that matters to me. I could care less what Barack and Michelle do, think, believe, where they got. I could care less. I didn't care about them when they were in the White House for 8 years, and I don't care about them now. They don't live rent-free in my head. They just don't. They just don't. That's just the truth. But let me just put it to you this way, okay? I'll put it to you this way. If you're going to say Trump's a Nazi, and you're going to say he's a pedophile, and that, you know, he liked getting urinated on by strippers in Russia, and, you know, the fake dossier, and all these things that were just falsehoods, and you were protected under the First Amendment, and a lot of people said these things, they say worse, and then shut the hell up. That's what I have to say to you. Just shut up. Shut that big mouth, Big Mac mouth of yours. Shut up. Move on. I mean, right? Move on. That's what I have to say. Here's something else that really bugs the hell out of me. Want me to tell you what bugs the hell out of me? Is when we openly root against America. Oh, especially when it comes to political leaders or people running for political office. Two Democrats in New York, surprise, surprise, okay? Openly, by the way, root against Team USA in the World Cup. And they're running for a seat in Congress. These two Democrats battling for New York's 13th congressional seat, okay, decided to, well, announce when asked who they were going for in the World Cup. Okay, so Representative Adriano Espialat, okay, said he's going for Mexico when he was asked. That's what he said. Ah, Mexico. Okay, that's what he said. Who are you going for? Mexico. Okay, and then they asked the other dodo bird, okay, you know, fellow lib, Darylzela Chevalier, you know, who's seeking her first, you know, trying to battle in this 13th congressional seat. And, you know, they asked her, you know, where she's going, you know, who's she going for? Okay. And she said, Senegal. Okay. So he's like, Mexico. And she's like, Senegal. And I'm looking at these two freaking critters. And I'm like, get the hell out of America. If you hate it here so much, you want to be in Mexico? Go run for freaking a seat in Mexico. And if you like Senegal that much, okay, Miss Chevalier, go run for political office in Senegal. To openly root against America, against Team USA in the World Cup, when you are running for political office for the United States House of Representatives, to me, is the spirit of altogether class stupid. Wouldn't you agree? It's the spirit of stupid. But we walk in stupid today, don't we? Yeah, we do, sadly. We got a lot more to cover on this. Thought I'd bring this to your attention because God knows nobody else is doing it. I think that you deserve to know some things out there on how these people really feel about our country that we work our butts off for. Yeah, especially small business owners, really working hard tirelessly, have to listen to this nonsense is nuts. All right, so speaking of small business, have you ever heard of Postal Annex? The only place in town that I feel comfortable with that handle all my printing needs, my banners, my programs, and all the different little beautiful things that I pass out there, you know, when I'm at a trade show, the table skirts. This is Postal Annex. And there's only one in Las Vegas, and these guys are the deal, man. They are like-minded. They are the deal. They're in the Flamingo and Jones Center, and they make it really easy for you, the entrepreneur, to have what's called a virtual home office. yeah. Printing, FedEx packages, receiving your Amazon packages, and right now they've got a special. When you mentioned Steve Sanchez, you will get your mailbox, yeah, your virtual address there, so you don't have to give your home address, for only $189 for the year, and you'll get 250 basic business cards for free. That's a pretty good deal. Mention Steve Sanchez. Simple. Here's what you do. You can call him at 702-873-8005. That's 702-873-8005. Or you can simply go ask for Sean there at the Postal Annex in the Flamingo and Jones Center. 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We got a break in front of us. When we come back, more to talk about, and your calls don't go away.
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5: 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Call him now at 702-257-5396.
17: Welcome back. Steve Sanchez with you. Yes, phone lines are in fact open, 702-257-5396. A little later in the show, we're going to talk about Georgia and Alabama, and there's another state, but I forget. We'll talk about it in the next hour. There's the primaries going on, and we're going to give you up-to-date info on that. So make sure you stick around for hour number two. All right, we're talking about the First Amendment, Oklahoma. Thank you, producer Nate. Yes. You know, I'm dealing with a 57-year-old mine. He's dealing with a 36-year-old mine. Okay, so let's remember that. We're talking about the First Amendment and the Obamas visibly upset regarding the it's a man or she's a man comment, whatever. Tough. And I gave you the reasons why. The bigger thing for me is this openly rooting against America. These two, you know, wannabe representatives for New York's Congressional 13 saying, you know, I'm rooting for Mexico. And the other one, Senegal. It's like, I got an idea, you freaking dodo birds. How about saying for America, Team USA, it's World Cup. I'm going to tell you like that Ed Bass. Isn't that Ed Bass? Ugh. Irritating as hell. People just irritate the hell out of me, man. They just do. This is why I'm in an undisclosed bunker studio. Every now and again, I'll come into the Odyssey Studios and I'll do my show from the Odyssey Studios, etc. But I like being in my private undisclosed bunker studios. You know why? Because just I get very irritated by people and things, and just I just do. So it's best for me just to stay in this beautiful studio of mine, seeing producer Nate only from the nose up on the other side of the studio behind the glass, and things are cool. And then I leave here and I get this fantastic dinner from my lovely wife, and then I go walk 2 miles every single night to continue to lose weight, and it's fantastic. It's got my routine.
6: It's like home improvement.
17: It's like home improvement.
6: With the neighbor with the fence?
17: Yeah, exactly. That's what it looks like. Yeah. Yeah, it is. The only I'm telling you, I'm looking at producer Nate right now. He's behind the glass and his boards and all that crap is in front of him. And what I see is his very cool frames that he just got, the glasses. And then he's wearing a freaking gross hat from the New York Yankees. So he's wearing this Yankees cap and God knows why he does that. But, you know, hey, whatever. So he's
6: because they're one of the only teams that gave a tribute to Charlie Kirk.
17: Okay, well, that's you know, why. There you got me. Okay, good. You got me. All right, they gave a tribute to Charlie Kirk. That is good. That is. And you know, the Yankees have this long history. Let's be real. Okay, so I think that's good stuff.
6: All right, and they have Aaron Judge. Sorry.
17: Okay, there you go. See, I knew that one was coming too. All right, let's go ahead and get down to business. First up this evening is Sherman. Sherman, welcome to the program.
7: Steve Sanchez, my fellow American. Hey, let producer Nate know that I'm a closet Yankees fan as well.
17: Oh, okay. Well, who's your team? You're a closet Yankees fan. Who would you say is your team that you can say publicly?
7: My Padres in my first Major League Baseball game.
17: Me too. See, now, Sherman, you gave me another reason to really kind of go easy on you tonight because I am a huge Padres fan and I'm a huge Chargers fan. I wish the Chargers were still in San Diego. That's a whole other conversation. But yeah, I grew up loving the Chargers and the Padres.
7: Interesting. Hey, Steve, but as usual, I disagree with you. Okay, I'm sorry. Okay, that was a joke. Okay, yeah. Steve. Okay.
17: Yes.
7: So you know the Obama, Barry Obama, the Barry Sotero, a.k.a. Former President Obama, studied law, and I this is the first I've heard that story about the lawsuit. They're wanting to launch a lawsuit. But I'm thinking defamation. That there was known, a malicious known statement that he knew that of her gender. So I think they may go at him that from that angle.
8: So that's going to get interesting. I know
17: Barack Obama studied constitutional law. I mean, I understand that. And he taught different things at, I don't know, it was Columbia, I guess. Can't remember where he was teaching. But in any event, but here's the truth. They're not going to file a lawsuit. And I'm going to tell you why. It's for the very reason you just expressed. Because Obama's an attorney and he knows that this will go nowhere and it'll be wasted dollars and he doesn't want a big old public thing. And he knows that this just comes with the territory. You know, people are going to say things that aren't classy and he's just going to basically, you know, turn his nose up. I mean, they were calling him homosexual for years and he never sued.
8: Well, now it's going to be interesting. Well, I again, just first time hearing the story, but I'm going to be curious to find out who in whose brain did this idea germinate. So it had to come from somewhere.
17: It was the backlash. I think the reason for it is there was this huge backlash after the incident happened. And so you're getting fans, you're getting supporters, you're getting other people close to the family saying you should do this. Michelle was on a podcast yesterday. The name escapes me with the podcast. Maybe it was her own. I don't remember. And, you know, they kind of went there and then they didn't. She just kind of, you know, went above it and was whatever. And like I said, I really don't care. They don't live rent free in my head at all.
8: I'm with you.
17: I could care less, you know, and it's just being part of the public. I mean, I get stuff said about me all the time and, you know, who's my barber and, you know, and all kinds of crap, you know, so.
8: Steve Sanchez was a cool haircut.
17: People don't like my pompadour, but I really don't care. And I'll tell you why, because they don't pay my bills. So I could care less. I mean, now I'll start caring when people stop talking about me, then I'll care. So maybe I'll shave my head at that point just to get some reaction or something.
8: Yeah, no. So here goes. You know, we like your hairdo, Steve. Keep rocking it. Hey, let me ask you this. Okay, so I saw the headlines of a story, and I wanted to ask you to get your particular take on it. Okay, so for example, I saw a headline of a story that I've yet to read the body that said that Republicans, that the White House is withholding details, the minutia of the Iran agreement from Republicans, and they're not happy. So my question
17: there's some rumor about that. I'm going to talk about it in hour two. What I can tell you is Trump went on the record to dispel that and said, look, I'm considering having Congress included in reviewing the deal and, you know, wanting to be bipartisan. So I think, again, rumor, and people get started with rumors. A lot of times White House officials will speak on behalf of the president, but the president hasn't spoken about that. But what I do know on the record, and you can find that at Newsmax, you can find it in News Nation, you can find it even at MS Now. President Trump has said, I am willing to have Congress involved in the review of the

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2: The, you know, sanctions and the release of, you know, the relief of sanctions and the fund and things like that. So we'll talk about that in hour two. So stick around, Sherman. I do appreciate it. I went easy on you tonight because you and I have one thing in common. We love the Padres. So that's good. Well, we have more in common. We both love the country. You just have a liberal viewpoint. I have a conservative viewpoint. You know what it is? You're Meathead and I'm Archie Bunker in a good way. Okay. That's just how we look at it. Right. So I don't want to put myself down because Archie said some stuff that was kind of stupid, too. But I think people from our era get it. And those that don't, they don't. Who cares? I'm Steve Sanchez. We'll be right back.

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1: Fox News, I'm Tom Graham. Fighting between Israel and Iranian-backed Hezbollah militants in Lebanon is now halted for now. That conflict and the recent escalation in violence there is threatening to derail the recent peace deal between the U.S. and Iran.
2: The renewed fighting between Hezbollah and the IDF prompting a lot of concerns about the future of this memorandum of understanding. So Israel says it fired upon 80 Hezbollah targets in Lebanon. It came after Hezbollah, the Iranian-backed group, killed four Israeli soldiers earlier on in the day.
1: That is Fox's Alex Hogan there. Well, President Trump introducing a new Air Force One.
3: 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It flies further and faster than any Air Force One.
1: Now, the plane, a gift from Qatar. 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

You might not know this, but a lot of other things went down on UFC 250, and so we're getting reports, and it's been confirmed, that the FBI were able to stop a potential drone terror attack that was targeting the White House at the UFC Freedom 250 event. Okay, so it was destined for the Sunday event that, of course, was on the White House lawn. So the FBI, you know, was able to arrest the five suspects. They're in custody. FBI Director Kash Patel basically made this post on X. He said, on June 10th, FBI and our law enforcement partners became aware of a potential threat to the UFC America 250 event in Washington, D.C., involving individuals outside the National Capital Region. And thanks to the rapid action of the FBI, our partners, and the Department of Homeland Security, they were able to thwart this and disrupt this and be able to arrest five people, which is good. And so, you know, the FBI is doing their job. Thank you. And so I'll be straight with you. You know, now that this has happened, and again, you know, another attempt, let's say, on POTUS's life, because this is what it was geared towards. Yeah, there's other people are going to be hurt, even killed, if this was able to be successful. But the whole thing was, let's kill Trump. And this would be the third attempt. So now I retract everything I said about UFC 250 yesterday, and I am glad it was held there. I hope they hold one there every year just to stick it in the rear ends of the Democrats and the leftists, the anti-American people that can go straight to hell. Okay? Now I am 1,000% behind it. 1,000%. In fact, I think I'm going to go and find it on YouTube and watch the whole event from start to finish just to show my support in a significant way, because for God's sakes, don't come after my president. And I'm not talking about Trump. He just happens to be the president. Don't you come and try to kill our sitting presidents, because a real patriot will frickin' go to war with you. That's what I'm saying. And I'm talking to the radical Antifa types, and I'm talking to the radical, demonic, 19th century thinking Islamic lunatics. Screwing with the wrong people. You know, you know that old saying, FAFO, right? Yeah. Be careful, because basically you may walk into your apartment and it blows up. So just be careful, because here's the truth. There is always going to be groups that will counter what you're doing. And they're probably black op groups that are off the books from the CIA, because the one thing I know about America, you're not going to come here on our soil, and you're not going to come here and try to take out Americans without true American patriots fighting back. That I can tell you without a shadow of a doubt. All right, let's talk about some other domestic terrorists. Well, at least they act like it. I'm talking about the Yentas on The View. They do. They act stupid. Maybe I shouldn't call them domestic terrorists. Okay, I take it back. They're not domestic terrorists. What they are is domestic lunatics, okay? And they play to a crowd of the women that are at home working on their blog, watching The Price is Right, Younger Than the Restless, and then, you know, The View. You know, the white, liberal, aristocratical woman that basically has a blog with 300 subscribers and she thinks she's extremely important and then she's more knowledgeable than anybody on the planet. You know the type, right? You know the type. You see them in the casinos. You see them at the restaurants. You just know the type, don't you? So that's who The View's audience is. Well, J.D. Vance, Vice President Vance, you know, went on The View. And look, a lot of people say, well, The View's not relevant. Well, it must be, because J.D. Vance was on it. I mean, let's be real. So just because you don't like people, just because you don't like what they stand for, doesn't mean their platform isn't reaching a bunch of people. Because if their platform wasn't reaching the woman or the demographic I just described to you, they'd be pulled off as fast as Stephen Colbert. So there is a market for the Yentas on The View.
JD Vance goes on there, tries to joke around. I got to give him credit. He handled all these damn fools very delicately. He's a lot smarter, and Sunny Hostin thinks she's smart. When I saw her, she looked like a cuckoo bird stuffed animal. You know the cuckoo bird stuffed animal and I'm talking about? Okay, let me describe it to you. You go to a carnival or you go to a state fair and your kids are bugging you, "Daddy, please win me the thing." Okay, and you get the darts and you're throwing the darts at the freaking balloons and they pop. You pop five balloons, you get to pick a thing. And then the little stuffed animal that the kids pick, they look at it and it's like a cuckoo bird and the eyes just move around, right? They're the plastic eyes and they're... That's Sunny Hostin. She's a cuckoo bird. She's a cuckoo bird stuffed animal that you get from a carnival. And the truth of the matter, you know what she looks like? I'll tell you. If you remember Rudolph the Red-Nosed Reindeer from the 60s, you know, like the puppet, okay, the cartoon, it's made with puppets. I don't know what you call them, but Rudolph the Red-Nosed Reindeer. Okay, if you recall, Donner, I believe, was Rudolph's dad. And when he got knocked out with the rock, when the big boogaloo and his eyeballs went all crazy like that, go Google it or YouTube it and you'll see that's the way Sonny Hostin's eyes look today. They looked all cockeyed, okay? Like, woo! I mean, they just were out there. Don't believe me, Producer Nate? Go on YouTube right now and look at that scene. That was Sonny Hostin. Because J.D. Vance, literally, with his intellect and his upbringing from Appalachia, he was a freaking hillbilly and he was a chubby dude, barefoot, with no money, and literally took himself out of the freaking poverty-stricken life and became the second most powerful man in the world. He's a Marine. He is a rags-to-riches story that only happens in the United States of America, and you gotta give that man his credit. And he mopped the floor with them with his intellect, and they knew it, and I could see it in their faces. They couldn't help but like him. Even though they fought with him, they couldn't help but look at him as the gentleman he is. They couldn't help it. They just couldn't help it. And he wiped the floor with his intellect. These women didn't know what the hell was going on. They just didn't. He was on The View. He was talking about immigration. He was talking about profitability and affordability and, you know, really, you know, lectured them that that Republican caused the affordability problem. He said it was a hoax. And he literally talked about race. He talked about the things in an intellectual way that needed to be said. And they were dumbfounded. Dumbfounded. We'll talk more about that here in a minute. First, let me tell you about my friends over at Sahara Integrative Medical Center. 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Not only is he my personal doctor, he is the doctor of so many people around the world, not just in Nevada, around the world. He sued Steve Sisolak successfully during COVID because he wasn't allowing them to distribute ivermectin or hydroxychloroquine. 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We got a break in front of us. When we come back, I'm going to open up phone lines. We're going to talk a little bit more about Vice President J.D. Vance on The View. I'm Steve Sanchez. We'll be right back.

0: This is House Call for Health. A government alcohol-related health study from the Biden era isn't included in new Trump administration dietary guidelines, raising concerns that the research has been sidelined. The study, commissioned by former President Biden's administration, was recently released independently in the Journal of Studies on Alcohol and Drugs. According to the study, health risks increase with just one drink a day, and even moderate drinking raises premature death and disease risks, including heart disease and cancer. The study was one of two government reviews intended to inform updated dietary guidelines. However, the guidance was not included following pushback from the alcohol industry and the House Oversight Committee. While the current guidelines suggest, quote, consuming less alcohol was better for overall health, authors of the study say that doesn't provide detailed practical advice about the risks of drinking. For more health news, go to foxnewshealth.com. House Call for Health, I'm Anna Eliopoulos, Fox News.
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right, welcome back. Steve Sanchez, phone lines are open. Give me a call, 702-257-5396. Is it a good idea for Vice President J.D. Vance to go on a show like The View? Because, well, they're on the opposite side of his, yours, my ideology. Or is it strong, is it bold to go into the lion's den and be able to hold your position, have a articulate, intelligent conversation, and really give those ladies a good spanking? Because that's what he did. And he did it in J.D. Vance style, because his style is very much different from President Trump. Let's be real. And today, I was like, wow, and I've always been impressed by J.D. Vance. If you ever read the book or saw the movie, Hillbilly Elegy, I mean, you can see it's fantastic, true rags to riches story. And I was able to even elevate my opinion of Vice President Vance to a new level. Of course, I still like Marco Rubio in that spot for the nominee in 28, but I am absolutely wholeheartedly behind J.D. Vance. If that's J.D. Vance's decision, I am going to support J.D. Vance for the loyalty and support he's given to POTUS and to the country. And what a, again, a rags to riches. Both of these men, if you look at J.D. Vance and you look at Marco Rubio, they can tell a fantastic story. You've got one who was a hillbilly, okay, from Appalachia that had nothing. His mom was a freaking drug addict drunk and raised by the grandmother who was impoverished. And if you go watch the movie, you'll get a good appreciation of it. By the way, Ron Howard directed the movie. It was fantastic. And if you look at Marco Rubio's story, you know, parents come from Cuba and just the whole, you know, let's not become a socialist slash communist country. You have two very strong men with very strong backgrounds that can relate to the common man. And that is extremely important in today's political world, especially in 2028, because President Trump will be the outgoing POTUS. And now you will be looking to, well, who's going to carry the mantle and not so much be in Trump's shadow, but be able to take the important things of America first and you know, country first, and then bring their own style to take us into the future. Either of these men would be fantastic. And The View couldn't help that, especially Whoopi. Whoopi could not help. I could see her and say, I am excellent when it comes to reading people. I can size up people. I can tell when people are blowing smoke. I can tell when people are making up cockamamie stories for whatever they want. I can see it. I read through it. I know. Call it a prophetic sense. I know. I just do. It's a gifting I have. Ask anybody. They'll tell you. They'll say, my God, you do. I do. I really do. That's why I can tell you who's full of crap and who's not. And I'm certainly not. So you can bank on everything that I tell you every single night when I come here. Okay? So with that said, I could see Whoopi Goldberg's face. She was impressed by this dude. Even though they argued and they sparred and she disagreed, the face, the eyes, the body language, you cannot fight that. You cannot hide that as much as you want to hide it. Now, he may never go back on The View. Who cares? But what I can tell you is people that were viewing it got a different interpretation of what a future President Vance could

look like? Because he made it very clear that Republicans did not cause the affordability problem, period. He made it very clear, and he broke it down with truths. He also rejected the idea that, you know, Black history's been erased by the Trump administration. And that's nonsense, and you know that's nonsense. And he basically made it very clear, okay? And it was, they were hard-pressed to do any gotchas with him, okay? I mean, they were very hard-pressed to do any gotchas. Because, you know, they were talking about, you know, the release of the Epstein files. They were talking about, you know, the hot topic. One of the hot topics was, you know, Trump's trying to, and Trump and conservatives, that they make sure they completely, you know, they get everybody in one loop. So Trump and conservatives are dismantling Black history. And that is not true. Okay. So let me give you a little quote. Whoopi Goldberg said, and I quote, to President or Vice President Vance, "What did Black people do to this administration that has allowed it to really stigmatize folks of color? And you know how hard it is. You have folks of color in your family." That's what Whoopi said to him. "So when you see and know things, the Emmett Till stuff coming down, or them doing all kinds of removal of information to Black heroes, how does that sit with you?" That's what she asked him. And then he basically said, which is a truthful response, "What exactly are you talking about?" He wanted her actual point. Now, you know what comes next? She couldn't give one because it is all fabricated nonsense that doesn't have any logic behind it. It's made up stuff. It's stuff that basically they take that is the smallest of things and they manufacture it into some big thing, some big atrocity. And the truth is if they, you know, say it over and over and over, then it becomes real in their minds. Think J.D. Vance set the record straight. That's my opinion. Now, you may have a different opinion on this, and that's fine. 702-257-5396 is how you join the program if you'd like to be part of the conversation. Did you see The View? Did you see it? Did you catch any of the excerpts of it? I think it is important for people to look at. I'm not a fan of The View. I've never been a fan of The View. I don't think I'll be a fan of The View anytime soon. But being that Vice President Vance was on there, I think he did a hell of a job going on there. They don't want Marco Rubio on there. Trust me, that I can tell you. So I doubt, I'd love to see it. I'd love to see Secretary of State Rubio on there, but they would not be able to have, because Marco Rubio has become a different guy, right? So not only is Marco Rubio extremely intelligent and has complete facts, very quick-witted, he will put you down and you don't even know you're getting put down. I mean, he literally is that guy. And he has come into his own in this role of Secretary of State. So I doubt the producers of The View would want to book Secretary of State Rubio anytime soon, because it will be to their, well, their, it'll be to their doom, let me tell you, because he would open up eyes and ears of the viewers again to get a different perspective other than what The View likes to spout off every afternoon, right? That's really the truth of it. All right, got a lot more to talk about, but we got a break and we've got news. Hour number two is coming up. So, yeah, we're going to talk about the Iranian deal. We're going to talk about these ayatollahs and the Iranian people saying we wish they would have been removed. And then at the bottom of the hour, you got to hear these parents that have allowed their 6, 7, 8, 9-year-olds to use the worst of filth at this protest. We'll talk about that and more when we come back. Don't go away.

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8: Hang in the balance. I'm Lisa Lacerra, Fox News. This coming after fighting between Israel and Hezbollah flared up overnight.
9: Negotiations between the U.S. and Iran are currently stalled, but there are hopes that this ceasefire between Israel and Hezbollah can help get things back on track. Now, the memorandum of understanding that was signed between the U.S. and Iran calls for an end of fighting in Lebanon, but overnight, battles between Hezbollah and Israel left four IDF soldiers dead, and Lebanon reported 47 people killed with 97 others injured. This latest fighting follows an escalation in southern Lebanon after Israeli airstrikes hit Beirut right before the signing of the deal between the U.S. and Iran.
8: Fox's Max Gordon in Dubai. President Trump said this afternoon the Strait of Hormuz is open and ships are moving through. And the president unveiled the new presidential jet.
10: Inside a hulking hangar at Joint Base Andrews outside D.C., President Trump walked down the steps of a new aircraft that will begin serving as Air Force One.
11: There will never be one like this. This is very unique. This is considered the world's most luxurious plane when it was built.
10: The aircraft, considered a bridge by the Air Force until a new fleet of presidential planes is complete, was a gift from the government of Qatar. Military officials spent 10 months retrofitting the aircraft. Inside, several spacious cabins feature leather seating and large television monitors for staff and the press.
8: Fox's Jared Halpern at the White House. Democrats say accepting such an expensive gift raises national security concerns, including surveillance bugs on board. Asylum seekers deported by the U.S. to Sierra Leone could be sent back to their home countries where they could face persecution. That's according to one of their lawyers who spoke to the Associated Press. That's despite prior U.S. court orders barring their deportation to those countries. 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
6: Thank you, Greg Erringer. Steve Sanchez with you, hour two here in front of us. So there's been reports that the Iran deal was leaked. And there was outlines regarding the ceasefire, the Strait of Hormuz plan, sanctions relief, etc. The president talked a little bit about the fake news and saying that there's no fund. There's no $300 billion fund, etc. I have to look for myself because the $300 billion fund just didn't get pulled out of thin air. Now, I think it's being reported incorrectly. That's why I said yesterday, what we know was what we've been told. And I said this yesterday, and I went on record saying, I won't know everything until I see the documents. Didn't I say that? Of course I did. So when I see the documents, I'll know, you'll know. And if you don't want to read them, I'll read them to you, and I'll tell you what's in there. But what we know right now, and Newsmax has reported this as well, Newsmax is very thorough. As you know, I have a relationship, a very good one with Newsmax, and I wouldn't have the relationship I have over the last six years being a contributor there if, in fact, they're not reliable. So What they're saying is that the draft agreement, okay, with Iran is being circulated through media outlets, okay? So the Newsmax is saying this. Now, what I can tell you, and I know because I made the phone calls, the United States officials, the administration, has not confirmed the document's authenticity and says it does not reflect a finalized deal. So whatever you're seeing, it could be or may not be complete. And this is why I said yesterday, and I'll say it again, you've got to wait to see all the documents. It's just simple. I mean, that's it. You've got to wait. Now, what I can tell you is the left and the anti-Trump movement want desperately for this deal to be the Obama deal 2.0. That's what they want. They want that because they want to basically say Trump went in and disrupted that region. Prices went so high and cost, and he doesn't know what he's doing. He keeps falling asleep in meetings, and, you know, he's 80 and all the stuff they're saying they never said about Joe Biden when Joe Biden was a walking corpse. You know it. So don't get your underwear in a wad until you know what's in there. Now, I have had contacts with my with my sources. Here's what I know. And I'm going to tell you with complete clarity. There is a deal. The deal favors the United States more than it'll ever favor Iran. There will be relief for rebuilding only if, in fact, certain things are done steps at a time with Iran. There will also be releases of, funds that were frozen also in conjunction with steps that Iran has to take to get that. Sanctions would be eased only if Iran does the things that they're supposed to. No, there is no fee for Iran as people come through in and out of the strait. That's all rumor. Now, of course, when we see the final draft, if it's there, I'm going to tell you it's there. And I will certainly critique and criticize and throw under the bus anybody that I need to. But I'm giving you what I know. And that's all I know. So you can read this. You can hear that. You can go on X and read that. All of it is nonsense. Want me to tell you why? Because what I just told you is reality. And when you see the final draft, we'll all know. Right now, those in the administration that have security clearance to know what's in that, that's who knows. So I don't care what's being passed around between media outlets, because let's be real. Fake news media does exist. Journalism is dead. And you cannot trust many of the networks anymore. Sad to say, but very much the truth. You know it and I know it. So we're just going to have to wait and see. Now, one thing I know that is absolutely true, because I hear it from Iranian friends that are in the country. I hear it from people that I have good relationships with, including Guy Nora, who will be with us tomorrow, is that many Iranians that are here in America that are speaking to their descendants or speaking to family in Iran, they're not happy. Because they wanted the mullahs and the ayatollahs removed, okay? And many are on the record saying this peace deal leaves them even more power. And so I'm not going to pretend that I know more than the people in Iran. You can't either. Because the people in Iran are really being subject to the mullahs and the ayatollahs, who are radical demons. That's just the truth. So I'm disappointed in that. I am not a nation builder. I don't believe in removing regimes. But I have always said that Iran was an exemption. An exception. I've said this for years. I've been on radio 16 years. For 16 years, you can go back and pull archives. I have been consistent with what I've said about Iran for 16 years. Now, what I can tell you is the people of Iran, will never truly be at peace until those radical demons are removed from power. I wish Trump would have done that. Israel would have been happy. Lebanon would have been happy. Saudi Arabia would have been happy. And even if any of them weren't, want me to be straight with you? Who gives a crap? Doesn't matter, because we don't do things based on what other countries think or don't think of us. Period. We have to do what we know is right. See, leadership's a lonely place, because in leadership, you are sometimes going to make decisions that some people will agree with and others won't. Every decision that's made as a leader affects someone in some capacity. That should never deter you from making the decision that you know ultimately long run, long term will be better. Period. End of story. And yes, by the way, President Trump is absolutely open for Congress to review the deal, having them involved. Okay. Yeah. So yes, it looks like he's trying to be bipartisan. Do you think that would get the attention of the left and the never Trumpers? Absolutely not. You can never please these lunatics ever. I've said it over and over. You just cannot please them. Can't please them. You cannot please them. Remember that. Now, what I can tell you, costs, I agree. They're high across the board. One place in particular, health insurance. Are you going to try to tell me you're comfortable paying with the amount of money you're paying for health insurance? Most people aren't. Are you happy working with the health insurance companies you're working with when your premium dollars are going to fund liberal ideologies? Of course not. That's why Patrick Cassell wants to do business with you. If you're an entrepreneur, self-employed, or you just need insurance, even if you're on Medicare, why don't you take the two-minute health insurance checkup and let Patrick help you? 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I mean, really, I'm serious. 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I'm Steve Sanchez. 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

Talk Back. Steve Sanchez hanging out with you. The phone lines are open. Call me if you agree that Trump's got the Iran thing wrapped up. Or do you think that Iran is going to go back to their old tricks? Tomorrow we'll have Guy Nora on the show, as we do every Wednesday. And he is going to let us know what he knows. He has been talking to people. He talks to people. He knows. He's got deep connections, and especially in the Middle East. And we'll know exactly what is really being said on the ground back there. So stick around tomorrow for that. Phone lines are open, 702-257-5396. 702-257-5396. So Trump is calling this Iran fund fake news. You know, that this fund report, $300 billion to rebuild, is fake news. Okay, I've got to see the documents. I'm not going to, you know, and the president's saying, so if the president's going to come out and say that it's fake news, then I can probably be pretty certain that, well, it's not going to be in there. Because the president's not going to say it's fake news, and then the document gets signed and released, and then all of a sudden there's $300 billion there. And it, look, there's no question in my mind that there's going to be some type of financial help to build them. Maybe I'm wrong. Maybe Trump is, I don't know. Again, we have to see the documents to see exactly what's going to go down in that whole thing. Now, what I do know is going down, and this is pretty certain, it's going to be weeks before we get back to normal. And I'm talking about tanker companies, okay, that are, you know, taking XYZ.

from the Strait here to America and other places, that, you know, that Hormuz traffic is in fact going to take weeks before it returns to pre-war levels, before it's back to normal. So when it comes to weeks, of course, that's not good enough for me. So I went and made some inquiries myself. And it seems that 2 weeks to a month is what it's going to be for the shipping traffic through the Strait to get back to, again, the pre-war levels. That's going to help reduce costs. Okay, so when you go to Costco and you see meats atrociously priced, of course, we got to deal with the cattle ranchers. We talked about that a little bit. But when you see other things that are imported from other areas and places, yes, China. China does send us a bunch of stuff, and they are in the Costco shelves, no matter what you believe. It's going to take time. So those reductions in prices, don't be fools and believe that we're going to get back to prices that were pre-COVID. That ship sailed, baby. COVID was 6 years ago. If you think that gas prices and food prices, rents, housing prices, anything and above or below are going to be back to pre-COVID levels, I'm going to tell you with love, put the crack pipe down. It's not going to happen. Now, what I will tell you is they will be significantly better. Okay, so will they be better than when Joe Biden took office? Maybe in some capacity, a little bit, because, you know, it didn't happen overnight with Joe Biden. So, like, for instance, when Joe Biden took office in 21, you know, 6 months into it, we weren't seeing inflation where it was and all of that. I mean, so let's be real. It took a little time. But we will see major reductions at the pump. No question. Major. If I was a betting man, you know, I would think we would probably be back to, you know, maybe a $1.95 for regular unleaded and maybe $2.60, maybe $2.80 a gallon for premium. Could be better. I doubt it, though, because you're also dealing with OPEC and there's a whole other amount of variables that we have to deal with. The way you're going to get oil, or not oil, but the price at the pump down, is the fees, the bureaucracy, the environmental issues that we have to deal with that are all, you know, encumbered in that price, number one. And number two, drill, baby, drill. We've got to be more independent when it comes to our energy. Now, don't get me wrong, we sell a bunch of oil, but a lot of our refineries are not built to deal with the kind of crude that we're pulling out and you know, the kind of crude that we're putting in our own cars due to environmental burdens. That's a whole other topic, and that is not going to happen anytime soon. So, you know, to get to, call it $1.85, $1.95 for regular unleaded, you know, getting to, you know, under $3 per gallon for premium, you know, diesel going back to about $3 a gallon, yeah, that's major relief. And it's going to affect a lot of people in a positive, you know, rideshare drivers, truck drivers, you commuting back and forth. You know, look, a lot of our folks that listen on KAAA and KZZZ in the tri-state area, and I love you, and I appreciate that you love the show. You know, a lot of people, you know, commute from Henderson to Laughlin, and a lot of people commute from Laughlin to Henderson and other areas. That is going to be major relief for you. Groceries, yes, all that will come down, because you got to remember the price of groceries is also part of the whole equation of, you know, the high price of gas, because you got truck drivers that have to spend an atrocious amount of money to fill up their tanks with diesel, and diesel's out of control. You see? So there's those economics of it. And we're going to get there. I see more light at the end of the tunnel than I did a month ago. I think some of you feel the same way. Am I worried about the midterm elections? That's the question that I get asked. Are you worried? No, I'm not. And I'm going to tell you why. Because I'm convinced that the American people do not want Kamala-style representation. They rejected her in 24, and it's gotten worse with the radical lunatics. People are going to forget, or not forget about Charlie Kirk. They're not going to forget about a bunch of these things when it comes time to show up in November.
So what's going to happen? People are going to vote with their memory. Oh, I remember how the left behaved when Charlie Kirk did this. I remember the left didn't want to vote to give us the no tax on tips. People are going to remember in November. The Democrats hope you never remember, but you're going to remember. And you know who's going to remind you? It's going to be me. Because I am going to remind you. I had great conversations with a lot of the candidates I work with earlier today, and I am not letting up. I am going to stop the lies of Susie Lee. I'm going to stop the lies of Dina Titus. I'm going to stop the lies in Northern Nevada. I'm going to stop

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4: News. I'm Chris DeMeo. Talks between the U.S. and Iran and Switzerland postponed after a deal was signed and Israeli and Hezbollah skirmishes in Lebanon.
5: Four Israeli soldiers were killed when Hezbollah attacked their tank in southern Lebanon. The IDF called it a violation of the ceasefire. Israel then launched retaliatory strikes against dozens of targets. The U.S.-Iran Memorandum of Understanding states Lebanon is covered by the ceasefire.
4: Fox's Lucas Tomlinson. The U.S. with a big win in the World Cup, topping Australia 2-0.
6: When Flo Balogun surged down the left and hit a low cross, an Australian defender put it into his own goal. So ultimately, the U.S. was just fine without injured superstar of its own, Christian Pulisic.
4: Fox's Jonathan Hunt in Seattle. The U.S. advances to the knockout round. 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

Welcome back. All right. Anything that, you know, has to do with kids that are crossing major lines, I like to get involved. You know, I talked about this deport racism earlier, going all the way back to 2016 when Trump was running for the first time. It was a bunch of little Mexican kids, little, you know, Hispanics, you know, talking about, you know, F you, MF-er, and you're not going to, you know, deport my abuelita, MF-er. And these kids are saying it, and they're 6 to 13. And, you know, I mean, seriously, I don't know if any of you saw that. I'm gonna have to post it on the socials. You know, go follow me on my socials. We'll throw it up on Meta, Instagram, Facebook. We'll even throw it on TikTok. Nah, don't do it on TikTok. You know why? TikTok's very sensitive these days, producer Nate. They'll get all bent out of shape. Send me a warning, and I just don't need the hassles in my life. Meta seems to be a little more grown up. You know, Zuckerberg's gotten older. All his acne has gone away. He's an older man now. And so, you know, these things, you know, rub off his back a little bit. So it's not a big deal. So we'll throw that up there. But it caught my attention, this video that is circulating around. It's parents bringing their kids to an anti-Elon Musk protest and allowing their kids to shout obscenities through megaphones at customers outside a Los Angeles Tesla restaurant. Okay. So I've got the audio that I want you to hear. And of course, we had to bleep it out because these little kids are just dropping the F-bomb back and forth, upside down and sideways. This is really out of control. And, you know, I want to speak on the parents on this for a minute because these parents are lunatics themselves, obviously, because they're there. Because the little kids are, you know, as little as 6, they're 8, 9 years old. I don't think any of them are older than 10. And the things that they're saying is just quite disappointing and very sad for the moral fiber of who we're supposed to be as a country. Producer Nate, let's run that. Yeah, they see, I mean, it's bleeped out so much because all they're saying is the F-bomb. Beep, beep, beep, beep, beep, beep, you know. And these little kids, yeah, pedophile. Release the Epstein files. Effing this. I'm looking at these little kids. They remind me of something called the Gilbert Goons. Okay? Yeah, if you go Google, and I suggest you Google it, Gilbert Goons, Arizona. There was a bunch of these little teenagers that come from elitist neighborhoods and they're out there wreaking havoc on the public. And they come from, you know, above middle America or above middle class to wealthier homes. And they nicknamed them the Gilbert Goons. And the cops went after them. And, you know, make a long story short, they got these little hoodlums off the streets. This is who these little kids remind me because I'm looking at them. And they just love, they're very comfortable with the F word, by the way, 6 years old. So that tells me their parents are that way. They're degenerates as well. So, you know, the parents are degenerates. The kids right now are degenerates. They'll end up being degenerates. And then they'll probably join the Gilbert Goons or some type of Nazi group. I don't know. So that's what I'm saying. Isn't it just sad? And I mean, right. Think about it. I mean, you parents are taking your kids to these anti-Elon Musk protests, giving them megaphones, letting them scream at customers and saying things. Well, I'm glad I wasn't at the LA restaurant. I'm not a Tesla driver, but if let's say I decided to go to that Los Angeles Tesla restaurant and I was walking out with my lovely bride and these little kids are hurling these types of things towards me, The child in me still there at 57 years old. I'll be honest with you. And my wife would kind of pinch my arm and say, don't, they're just kids. But the child in me still there. So I'd look at the kids and say, dude, you got a freaking girl cut. I mean, because, you know, one of the little kids looked like he had a girl cut. I don't know if he was a girl or a boy, to be quite honest with you. And one little kid needed to be on a diet, to be quite honest with you. So he shouldn't be calling people names. He was calling people fatty and stuff when they're walking in there. And I'm looking at him and the dude looks like a small version of Jelly Roll before he lost weight. So the truth of the matter is these little kids are tyrants
and parents are growing them up to be tyrants. And you tell me I'm wrong. I'm not wrong. These little freaking kids are tyrants. They're the kind that'll go to In-N-Out Burger at 13, 14 years old, and they'll be doing the teen takeovers, okay? The teen takeovers that are happening right now in Las Vegas, they're happening in Florida, they're happening all over the place. These are the kinds, and the parents are there egging it on. I'm watching them. You can see it. You can go Google this for yourself. It is just out of control. Out of control. And these are the same parents, by the way, that say it's okay for kids to have trans surgeries. These are the parents. You're witnessing them real time. These are the parents that say a 14-year-old can make life-altering decisions in terms of mutilation of their bodies. That's who these people are. So are these people fit to be parents? I mean, that's the real question, right? Are these parents fit to be a parent, or should the state get involved? And I mean, look, I'm not going to lie to you. Now, you may say, Steve, it's a First Amendment right. Yeah, but does it really apply here? Little freaking kids that are under the age of majority. I mean, right? I mean, just... Well, they have civil rights too. Yeah, and so do the people coming out of the restaurant. They have the right to go into the restaurant without being harassed. Okay, I mean, right? And so should the parents be held responsible in any fashion form? I mean, right? If you'd like to weigh in, the phone lines are open, 702-257-5396. It's either a yes or no. Should the parents be involved and weigh in or be consequenced? I mean, this is out of control. But, you know, when you have a mayor, like even in Boston, okay, you know, you got this mayor in Boston, Michelle Wu, and, you know, out there, you know, still prioritizing gender affirming care for youth. You got people in political office that have crap for brains. Then this is what you get. This is the society. And look, I'm going to tell you, someday that little kid with the freaking long hair may be your freaking gynecologist. Okay. God help you. I mean, I'm serious. I mean, just who knows? They could end up being your heart surgeon, and who knows the time of the look. It's not uncommon. Look at what was happening in Florida. We had actual registered nurses that wanted MAGA and people involved, you know, and ICE to die on the table. They didn't want to treat them. They deserve to die. They deserve to die. Even if you go back and rewind, even Jimmy Kimmel was saying that people shouldn't be treated that didn't want to take the vaccine. Wouldn't you agree? That's sick. I mean, let's be real. Put the politics aside. Let's just talk about it from a human standpoint. That's sick. I mean, we got sick people walking amongst us that hide behind the First Amendment. Scary. Scary. Tell you what else is going to be scary. When this market pulls the rug from under your feet, it's coming. Oh, look, this is not opinion, friends. This is experience. I spent 25 years in the financial world, and I'm telling you, I see what's happening. And you know what's happening? I'll tell you. I'll tell you just this. The stock market's going to have a major correction. And I got a feeling there's nefarious things behind it. I can't prove it. But, you know, the Wall Street casino, the big banking global cabal, I've just got this feeling. You know, I just really do. Well, I got a report for you. It's called The 7 Ways Wall Street and the Government Can Wreck Your Retirement Before the Midterm Election. I'm going to give it to you for free tonight. It's going to come straight from me. All you have to do is text REPORT to 480-486-1984. Simple. That's easy. Real fast. Text REPORT to 480-486-1984. And here's the deal. Want me to tell you? I'll tell you. You'll get the report, and you'll be glad you read it, and you'll be glad that you applied it. That's what I'm telling you. All right, we got a break in front of us. When we come back, we're going to get straight to our calls. Phone lines are open, 702-257-5396 is how you join the conversation. I'm Steve Sanchez. Don't you dare go away.

0: I'm Michelle Polino.
1: Hi there, I'm Lily Pat. Let's play.
0: Toy Story 5 hits theaters. The toys are back. But Buzz Lightyear, Woody, and Jessie face a new challenge technology when they come face to face with Lilypad, a brand new tablet device that arrives with her own disruptive ideas about what is best for their kid, Bonnie.
2: I am the outlaw.
0: And the death of Robin Hood. Hugh Jackman stars as Robin Hood, grappling with his past after a life of crime and murder. Gravely injured, he lands in the hands of a mysterious woman and is offered a chance at salvation. And streaming on Netflix, the rom-com Voicemails for Isabel. Jill copes with her sister's death by leaving her voicemails, chronicling her chaotic life in San Francisco when the number is unknowingly reassigned. An elusive Austin real estate agent begins receiving the confessional messages and the romance begins. That's Fox on Film on Fox News.
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6: All right, welcome back. Steve Sanchez with you. Always a pleasure to be hanging out. 702-257-5396 if you'd like to join us in this segment of the program. All right, let's go ahead and get back to business. We jump next to Sean. Sean, welcome to the show.
8: Hey, Steve. How's it going, my guy?
6: I'm very good. How about yourself?
8: Not too bad, bro. Hey, I just want to kind of do a quick weigh in. You know, when it comes to the parents and their kids, I mean, if we don't hold their parents responsible for the kids' wrongdoings at a young age, then the kids are just going to keep on getting away with stuff.
6: Yeah, I agree with that. Yeah, it's, I mean, it wasn't that out of control. Did you catch the video? I mean, that, or the audio I did, it just out of control. You know, 6-year-olds and 9-year-olds. I mean, we've really crossed the line into this whole new way of thinking, right?
8: Oh, it's terrible, man. Back when I was a kid, my my mom used to always tell me, you better go to school, you better not do this, because I'm going to get in trouble. Yeah. So she was forceful on me to make sure I was raised up right. Now, as a parent, I did the same thing, even though technically, you know, no one, it's just a slap on the wrist.
6: Yeah.
8: You know, and it's disgusting.
6: Yeah, it is. It's absolutely disgusting. And, you know, obviously this is radio, so I couldn't play the video unedited.
8: Yeah.
6: But when you get a moment, go Google that. And, you know, just for the shock factor, you're going to listen to it and you're going to sit back. You'll get a little sad about it because you're going to be like, man, this is just outrageous. And the parents should be ashamed of themselves. I mean, they should just absolutely be. But like you said, the slap on the wrist, nothing's going to happen. That's why nothing changes.
8: Yep, 100% agree, Steve.
6: Well, I appreciate it. Thank you. I appreciate the call. Yeah, I agree with Sean. It's parents are they've got to bear some responsibility. And they're taking them there. That's the difference. It's like they don't know they're there. They took them, gave them the megaphones.
2: All I know is if I was a kid, you know, like I was back in the day, if I did that, I know you would whip my butt.
6: Oh yeah, there's no question.
2: It's shocking to see.
6: Yeah, it is. Yeah,
2: because I'm like, what? What is your thought process to let a kid do that?
6: Yeah.
2: I don't get it.
6: Yeah, it's yeah, and the parents are there. You're witnessing in real time. That's why I'm going to, you know, suggest to anybody, you know, Sean and those that are listening and commenting, go Google it and just get the real-time, unedited video and just hear the shock factor of it. You can see the kids' faces, and these kids are being raised this way. So here's what's interesting. You know, we scream about radical Islam raising their kids from the age of cradle to hate Israel, right? I mean, right? They do that. There's like, boom. Well, what's the difference here? These people are acting like little domestic terrorists themselves. I mean, so you're raising your kids to go really assault people with your words. And, you know, I know the sticks and stones. I get it. But it's out of control. And, you know, people are going to the diner. They're wanting to eat. They're wanting to come out peacefully. And these little kids are doing this on the megaphone. It's disappointing. It is. Hopefully something changes. I doubt it will. But like our last caller said, parents' responsibility. If you don't consequence the parent and get the parent in order, then these kids are going to run amok. And that's what's happening. There's no question about it. Unfortunately. That's exactly what's happening. This Boston mayor is a real piece of work too, right? This Michelle Wu. I think she's half a bubble off. I you know, with the trans thing, what is her problem? Are you wanting to transition, Mayor Wu? I mean, what the hell? This is all that you talk about. I'm against Trump because I want gender-affirming surgeries for minors. I mean, stop it. Isn't that child abuse at this point? I mean, think about it. I don't get it. I just don't. I just don't get it. And here's the crazy part. In some states, you can lose your kids. They can take your kids. CPS can take your kids from you if you don't affirm what they're doing regarding gender. The government? You telling me in a free country of the people, for the people, by the people, can have the government come into my house and say, if you don't affirm your son wanting to be a girl, then we're going to take your kid. That is insanity. Oh, look, I'll say it. And a lot of people just don't like it when I say it. Maybe you do. I don't know. Maybe, you know, one of these days, shoot me an email. Love to hear from you privately. And I'll say it. You know what I'm going to say. What am I going to say? You know what this is? What am I going to say? It's satanic. What else is it? It's demonic. It's demonic. And I believe, like, when these parents are laughing and the kids are doing it and they're getting this chuckle, and, you know, one of the ladies there was a mother and she's getting this chuckle and her triple chins are just bouncing around from her laughing, she's manifesting demons. That's what I believe. Yeah, I could support it biblically. She's manifesting. You know, oh, it's funny. My little six-year-old saying F this and you're a pedophile and saying, you know, vagina, but not vagina. You know what I'm saying?
2: Half these words, they don't even know how to spell.
6: No. Like the one little kid, you know, and this is, again, it's just a kid. He's like this. Release the Epstein files. Release the Epstein. Well, it's Epstein. Okay. Release the Epstein files, you pedophile. You pedophile. I mean, that's what he's saying. Instead of pedophile, he's got it backwards. It's supposed to be Epstein, not Epstein, and not pedophile. But, you know, it's kids. Poor kids. They don't even realize that their future is going to be sitting on a couch for 20 years with a shrink that's kookier than them, billing their Blue Cross Blue Shield. I'm telling you. I'm serious. What do you want me to say? It's true. It is absolutely true. Oh, good God. Don't even get me started, Producer Nate. Don't even. I'm already starting to go on a roll. So I better just slow my roll, as the kids say, right?
2: Maybe we just need to go see Mandalorian and Grogu again.
6: Oh, that was a good movie.
2: That was a great movie.
6: It was very good, I got to admit. I do not favor Pedro Pascal, or whatever his name is.
2: Pascal.
6: Okay, yeah. I was right then. So, but he's great as the Mandalorian.
2: Yeah, he's great.
6: Yeah,
2: He's a weirdo in real life.
6: Very much so.
2: You know.
6: But I'm able to separate these people in real life, because they're not my friends, I'll never have dinner with them, to what they do as entertainers and actors, and there's some really good movies out there. I won't see Disclosure Day. We're going to talk about this later this week, about Disclosure Day and the attempt to try to purposely confuse you. But the real ones will never get confused. The ones that, well, aren't the real ones will get very confused. I mean, it's just that. We're in those times, friends. We're in those times. All right. Little housekeeping, the SteveSanchezShow.com website. If you're not following me on the socials, that's where you go. You can join our free newsletter. It is free. It's easy. It takes 2 minutes. Don't be lazy. Just put your email in, hit submit. Boom, we're going to send you a monthly newsletter so you can know everything that's happening with the show and candidates and things that are going on all around Vegas, around the country. So again, the SteveSanchezShow.com. Next week, yes, streaming is back by popular demand. We will be live streaming the show again. 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All right, it's time to bounce. We will be back tomorrow. 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Dodgers is taking a powder. Thank God. And we'll be back to visit all our radio peeps as well. Until then, God bless. And we'll catch you on the other side.
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15: Agreement between Israel and Hezbollah. I'm Lee Silasera, Fox News. The deal to stop their conflict after heavy fighting last night as the U.S.-Iran Memorandum of Understanding hangs in the balance.
16: Last night, four Israeli soldiers were killed when Hezbollah attacked their tank in southern Lebanon. The IDF called it a violation of the ceasefire. Israel then launched retaliatory strikes against dozens of targets. The U.S.-Iran Memorandum of Understanding states Lebanon is covered by the ceasefire. One day after Iran's supreme leader accused Trump of signing the memorandum out of desperation, Trump responded, quote, "We didn't meet out of desperation. Iran did. They are finished."
15: Fox's Lucas Tomlinson at the White House. President Trump says the Strait of Hormuz is open and oil tankers are moving through. Cleanup underway in Louisiana after the remnants of Tropical Storm Arthur tore through parts of the state.
17: Louisiana Governor Jeff Landry declaring a state of emergency in response to the storm, calling the amount of rain historic.
18: "It probably will break a state record for the amount of waterfall in such a short period of time."
17: The National Weather Service noting parts of the state saw more than 20 inches of rain, strong winds, and at least three EF1 tornadoes.
15: Fox's Kristen Goodwin. At least 200 homes are flooded in Louisiana. Midwest, meanwhile, recovering from a line of strong storms that ripped through parts of Illinois, Kentucky, and Indiana on Wednesday, damaging homes and downing trees and power lines. Federal officials say three hikers died from apparent heat-related illnesses in the Grand Canyon on two separate days in the past week, where temperatures can be higher than 109 degrees in the shade during midday hours. Park officials say the Grand Canyon has seen an increase in heat-related illness in recent weeks and urge Inner Canyon hikers to stay off trails between 10 a.m. and 4 p.m. America is listening to Fox News.
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You are about to listen to the Dr. Dahlia Show. 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

Show 1-877-DOC-DALI, 1-877-DOCDALI. So I'm not aging well. I think a lot of us aren't aging well. And one of the things I attribute to that are my knees. All the running, skiing, athletics I did, I got now bone on bone. And I'm still too young for a knee replacement. And so what's happening is my level of activity is dropping. And when your level of activity drops, you gain weight. You don't keep up your muscle mass. You don't keep up your activity. You start to not do things that you should. I mean, I am, I'll still hike and I'll still hit Disneyland if that's where the kids want to go. And I'll, you know, I'm going to try to next month go to Rocky Mountain State Park. I have a memorial to go to for my friend. But I'm going to sneak away for a few hours and try to hit the park and do a quick hike if I can. But am I doing an all weekend hike? No, can't do it. Can't do it. And years ago, remember I told you that in Hampshire, England, scientists took a woman's, a piece of her cartilage in her knee, a little small piece, and they were working on, in a laboratory setting, growing that piece into a bigger piece to reimplant in the knee. And we spoke about this on the show. This was, gosh, maybe 13 years ago. And I was talking about how, okay, this sounds like this may be the way to go for our knee cartilage and, you know, for improving our joints. And then you didn't really hear much about it. I don't know if the clinical trial failed. I couldn't find any news on it. I couldn't find any studies on that. Well, we do have a little bit of a breakthrough here in 2026 where Stanford scientists were able to regrow cartilage and reverse arthritis. And as I said before, this might be where we need to go, especially for those of us that are still too young to get knee replacements. So how they did this, it's a treatment that targets a protein linked to aging. And what it does is, what ends up happening, these are Stanford medicine researchers, they collect a little sample of the cartilage during knee replacement surgeries. Then they produce functional cartilage when this cartilage is exposed to this treatment. They say the findings, according to Science Daily, raise the possibility that damaged cartilage caused by aging or osteoarthritis could one day be repaired with either a local injection or an oral medication. If this is successful, we might not have to go through knee and hip replacement surgeries, which, you know, I am amazed at what these knee and hip replacements do for functionality, but I am just still blown away that my body won't last 50 years, 60 years, 70 years on its own. I have to go bionic just to make it through the next few decades. They say an oral version of the treatment is already being tested in clinical trials. As you know, osteoarthritis is the wear and tear of joints. It's the most common form of arthritis. You got traumatic arthritis from a sprain and twist and fall. You have rheumatoid arthritis. You have gouty arthritis, inflammatory arthritis, septic arthritis where it's an infection. But osteoarthritis is more of the degenerative arthritis that we all seem to get. You get your pain, your stiffness, your swelling. They say it costs the U.S. and healthcare costs $65 billion a year. So what do? Well, we do physical therapy, we do exercise, we do steroid injections. We might do Synvisc or hyaluronic acid we might use synthetic material to help make the knee feel like you're having that shock absorption. But unfortunately, for those of us with, you know, some major arthritis, it doesn't seem to work, and sometimes we just need a replacement. Well, what would be nice is to take the little pieces of cartilage I have left, grow it into a bigger piece, and then throw it back in there. So this new treatment works by blocking a protein called 15-PGDH, which researchers call a gyrozyme. And it's a class of proteins that become more abundant with age and contributes to declining tissue function throughout the body. Apparently, there's been studies for a while on this. Previous studies found that this 15-PGDH plays a major role in age-related muscle decline in mice. I'd like to get my muscle back. They say when researchers block the protein, older animals gain muscle mass and endurance. When the protein is artificially increased in young mice,
their muscles become weaker. So they also found that this 15-PGDH can lead to the regeneration of bone, nerve, and blood cells. So regeneration occurs because our stem cells multiply and develop into new specialized cells. Cartilage doesn't necessarily rely on stem cells. Cartilage has chondrocytes. They could shift their gene activity and return to a more youthful state with some manipulation. And I know, you know, when we manipulate, with nature, it can sometimes bite us in the butt. But I got to tell you, man, I'm getting ready for a knee replacement. I need something. So believing that if they could shift some genetic activity and get these chondrocytes to produce more of, the cartilage necessary that provides shock absorption, we could maybe save our knees. And so the researchers found that the Gerozyme inhibitor causes a dramatic regeneration of cartilage beyond what has been reported with any other drug or intervention. And I guess we have three forms of cartilage. You have your elastic cartilage, that give you, the flexibility, like in your outer ear. You got the fibrocartilage, which is kind of tough, shock absorbing. And we have that, especially in our vertebrae. And then we have the hyaline cartilage, which is smooth, a little bit more slippery, allow the joints to move more freely. And the osteoarthritis affects primarily our hyaline cartilage and our articular cartilage of the joints. And so this could be pretty big. I'm excited about that. Again, I don't want to get too excited because every time I see something, you don't really hear a lot of the follow-up, but I'm going to keep my eye on this because I might need it myself. But inhibiting a protein that messes with your longevity of your joints and cartilage is something that, for me, is right up my alley. In the meantime, try to protect your joints. Exercise, hydrate, lose weight so you don't have that extra pressure on the joints. And get yourself checked out. 1-877-DOC-DOLLY. Don't go away.

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7: 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Big thanks to Talk Media Network for making the show happen. 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And big thanks to you all for tuning in. 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So I was asking one of my friends about some ideas for Father's Day, and I asked what they're going to do. And she said, well, the kids are going to probably go to Home Depot and get them like a tool or something, like a new, a drill set. And then they're going to go to dinner that day. But they're not eating meat these days. So she's going to find a nice, Italian place where they could get, you know, good pasta or maybe some fish and, take dad to a nice dinner. Is he aware you're not eating meat these days? And is he aware that that extends to holidays and Father's Day? Yeah. Oh, no, he's fine with it. You know, we're just all about health right now. And so, it's not going to be a vegan meal, but we'll definitely have a good dose of vegetables. Like, that Father's Day sounds like it sucks. Hey, come on. Then I talked to another friend. What are you guys doing for Father's Day? Oh, barbecue. Oh, it's going to be great. My dad's coming. His mom might come and we'll just kind of have the family over, but I got a lot to do. So, can't meet up with you this weekend because we got a lot to do. We got a lot of cleaning to do. We got to get ready. And I talk about this every year. Why doesn't anybody listen? Stop the barbecue. Rethink the barbecue. I mean, think about it. You're about to have your husband about to have a day off, and this is about him. And instead, there's all this pressure to clean and scrub the grill and put out a kiddie pool and clean up the dog poop and rake the leaves and wash off the lawn furniture and then go shopping to get some food and then marinate the food and all because your father-in-law is coming over. Does anybody want to spend Father's Day that way? I just don't get it, people. I don't get it. You can have the coolest father-in-law, but what is it that dads really, really want? All right. Well, as I've said with moms, okay, do dads really want, a tool that reminds them that they have chores to do? Yeah, my husband is going to be doing this big project outside where he's going to help build an awn. So for Father's Day, I'm going to get him some tools for that job. thank you, dear. Guys, come on, man. Just, it's, or another big gift is the tie. Go get your dad a tie. Men don't like to wear ties. Yeah, they may have to for work, and yes, they may need some good ties, but is that something they really, really want? The average dad, and I'm not a dad, I'm a mom, but speaking from mom experience, if I were a dad, I think what I would really, really want is a day off. I would want everybody to leave me the hell alone. I would want to eat what I want to eat. If I have to go potty, I'd like to go potty without thinking I got to share the bathroom with a bunch of in-laws. I would like to not have to, be entertaining people. I'd like to maybe just watch soccer or TV or something. Take a nap. Go for a hike. What you could do as a family, all right, is, you'll ask dad what does he want. And he's going to be like, nothing, don't get me anything. Now, why do dads say that? Why do dads tell you, don't get him anything? Because the most common gift you get him is something that involves chores. So he's like, don't get it for me. Because the last thing he wants to hear 2 days later is, oh, why don't you try out that gift that we got you? You mean the barbecue cleaner? Yeah. Yippee. Yeah, God, I feel so bad. So what do I do? I'm not trying to project myself as an expert, but my husband doesn't like a lot of the gifts I buy him because I'm thinking a leather jacket will look good on him. I'm thinking he'll like certain things. I've learned that very early on in my marriage with him that he likes Bass Pro Shop. So just give him a gift certificate to Bass Pro Shop. And I'm like, well, don't you want it to look like I put some thinking into this and some creativity? He goes, no, don't be creative. Just Bass Pro. I'm fine with that. Just let me go and buy some more ammo or some fishing gear or some. Okay. But what I did this Father's Day is I said, go take a trip. You know, you need a break. Go take a trip. A trip with you and the kids? No. No. Go take a trip either on your own or with your friends or with, you know, the one family member you want to hang out with. Go do that. And he actually, for a split second, thought about it. He's like, no, I'll be here for Father's Day. Yeah, he's not even looking forward to Father's Day. I let him pick the restaurant. Now, because I offered, I go, do you want a Brazilian steakhouse? Do you want chop and savor? Do you want, cow meat? I just came up with a whole bunch of meat places for him to eat. And he actually, there's a restaurant he likes, so I let him pick that. Yes. Let him have some control because, most dads don't get a lot of say. Okay? It's the kids and the wife planning. It's funny. I have a friend of mine who has daughters. I have a lot of friends who have daughters. And I was asking them, we were going to go to dinner. And I'm like, where do you want to go? And, he said, do you realize this is the first time in years I actually get to choose where we get to go for dinner? And I thought he was joking, and he's not. It's he's got a house full of women, and this isn't anti-women. It just, women seem to make a lot of the decisions these days. So let him make some decisions, all right? He might be afraid to say it. He might be afraid to say, look, I want to be by myself. Now, I don't want to see, the family and the in-laws come over. I don't want to have to clean out the backyard on Father's Day. He might be afraid to say that. So just offer, say, look, I'm going to take the kids and give you, the morning. I'm going to let you sleep in, give you however much time you want. You call us when you want us to come home. And you tell us if you want to go out or go to dinner or what you want to do. Okay. Now, in my family, I do run the risk of my husband never calling. I did that once where I'm like, I'm going to go out, give you the house yourself. You just text me when you want me to come back home. It was like 3 days before he texted me back. So, I kind of know your audience, but before you give them that option. But, men, I don't like Mother's Day and Father's Day. I just don't. I don't because it to me, it's kind of stupid where 364 days of the year, you treat somebody like crap. And then all of a sudden it's okay. It's mommy's day. You got to be nice to me. And the kids, you can even hear the kids go, oh, wait a second. Whoa, wait. It's Mother's Day. Oh, crap. I didn't get her anything. I mean, you don't have to get me anything. Same thing with Father's Day. It's, oh my God, okay, we got to be nice to our dad. You should be nice to your dad all the time. You should show them that, this was the same thing I told you guys about with Mother's Day. What does a mom really want? A mom wants to know that she's still relevant. Same thing with a dad. I mean, we were so integral in your birth with the help of God or nature or whatever you believe. We raised you. I mean, we taught you so much. And then all of a sudden, you guys turned into, I don't know, 4-year-olds, that you didn't need us anymore. And then you became teenagers and, you made us feel stupid. And then, now you're adults and, you're feeling guilty. So you're like, can I ask you a question? And then we answer it and you don't like our answer. so we want to feel relevant. So especially dads. Now, I know people think moms are like that. Dads need that too. And so asking your dad for advice, oh, they love that stuff. But don't fake it. You know, don't be, because we also can pick up if you're, you know, kind of giving us a line. But, you know, if you're like, you know, Dad, look, you know, teach me how to do this with my car. Teach me how to make, I need to work on this project. What should I get? Come with me to the store. Show me what I should get. What could I do? I'm going to be fishing for salmon. I want to know what's the best hook. What should I do? I'm going to go fly fishing, whatever. Hunting, just, you know, and let him be a part of that decision making process. Now, some of you will say, well, I ask my dad for girl advice. That's good, but also that I don't think a lot of dads like to give girl advice because they know that it could kind of come back and haunt them if the wife finds out. Now, well, what you really do, you know, I slept with a girl and I did this or I did, yeah. So yeah, I don't know if I would go there because they might get a little anxious. But ask them for advice. So, you look, I'm thinking about, you know, getting a house. I'm thinking about refining. What would you do? Make them feel relevant. And not only on Father's Day, but throughout the year. And none of this cologne. Men don't like cologne. They want to smell like men. They don't want to be parfumed. 1-877-DR-DALIA. Hi, guys. Dr. Dahlia here. Addictions can sneak up on us and come in many forms, whether it's drugs, alcohol, sex, video games, porn, or something less obvious such as food, internet, or shopping. Addiction can seem innocent at first and then evolve into an insurmountable evil. In our book, Addiction Basics, Caitlin Kalikas and I dive into the common addictions and provide tips for identifying and preventing these before

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2: News. I'm Deborah Valentine. Outgoing Director of National Intelligence Tulsi Gabbard releasing declassified information tied to the origins of the COVID-19 pandemic. Fox's Brooke Taylor.
3: Gabbard argues the records show intelligence officials were discussing a possible lab leak as early as March of 2020. One official wrote that policymakers were hearing claims that virus was, quote, genetically engineered.
2: The former president of EcoHealth has dismissed the document's significance. Democratic Michigan Senate candidate Abdul El Sayed calling for the complete abolishment of ICE during a campaign rally. White House Deputy Chief of Staff Stephen Miller reacts on Fox's Hannity.
4: You're talking about letting every terrorist organization on planet Earth prey freely upon American men, women, and children.
2: El Sayed thinks the agency cannot be fixed through retraining. 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

back on the Dr. Dolly Show. Thank you all for tuning in. 1-877-DR-DOLLY, 1-877-DOCDALI. Are the socialists going to be taken over? Are we going to see multiple cities, later states, later the federal government, being run by one of these, quote, democratic socialists of America? They're gaining a lot of steam. They're getting a lot of media attention. And they are becoming very powerfully pivoted with Mamdani winning the New York mayor race and being the mayor of New York, most populous city in the country. Seattle, Washington, D.C., looks like is going to have their Democratic Socialist mayor. And I'm hearing people on all sides going, you know what? Maybe it's time to try socialism from capitalism. That's not what the Democratic Socialists of America are all about, though. I mean, socialism is one thing. Many of them are anti-Semitic. Many of them are also misinformed. And I'm a little concerned about

that, you know, as far as I'm concerned, so when it comes to electing somebody who you feel is going to represent you and infuse, you know, very patriotic American values and encourage the benefit of everybody in that city, it's a wonderful thing, whether you're Republican, Democrat, whatever. But if you're lying and you're getting into power, there's got to be some checks and balance to that. And I you know, usually it should be, you know, a fair election. But I'm wondering, you know, what people are thinking when they hear, like, for example, the platform, the Democratic Socialists of America, Medicare for all, universal health care, no premiums, no copays, no deductibles, reproductive and gender affirming care all paid for. Oh, okay, who pays for that? Who's administering that? What, that's expensive stuff. You're promising that. And it's nice. It's a really nice soundbite. But how is that going to actually be instituted and carried out? That's a lot of money. Housing, universal rent control, the Democratic Socialists of America want. A guaranteed right to counsel for tenants. Massive public investment in multi-income social housing. Again, where is this money coming from? Education, college for all. Tuition-free public higher education. Eliminate out-of-pocket costs and cancel all student loan debt. You see what they're doing? They're coming up with platforms to hopefully machine gun approach the voters, going, okay, hopefully we have somebody who has $300,000 in student loan debt. This is going to appeal to them because we're going to say we want to cancel all the student loan debt. How does that work? And didn't they realize that with the last few Democratic primaries, canceling student loan debt was very unpopular with the Democrats because a lot of Democrats didn't borrow money for college, skipped college maybe, or went to a cheaper facility because they thought they were going to have to, you know, pay their loans. And many Democrats paid off their student loans. So you saw Democrats going, I paid off my student loans and now you're writing them off? Whoa. And then the next question is why are you also going to write off our mortgage? Are you going to write off our car payments? Then it's not a loan. And I told you how to do free college. Have high school end sophomore year, and then junior and senior year is your associate's degree or your trade certificate. It won't cost taxpayers another dime. Mornings are the core classes. The afternoons are all the exposures to all the different industries, life skills, learning how to farm, learning first aid, basic life support, teaching, marketing, stock market, carpentry, electrician. That you get all that up until age 16. Then age 17 and 18, you get your associate's degree or your trade certificate. There you go. You don't have to go. You don't have to, on top of all that, now pay Harvard or pay for free Pepperdine. You don't have to do that. Criminal justice, fighting mass incarceration with abolishing cash bail and mandatory minimums, ending the war on drugs and demilitarizing police. There was just a shooting in Times Square. There was a shooting at an Anchorage Walmart. You need the police able to stop these shootings and keep us safe. Every time somebody advocates for defunding, demilitarizing, doing anything negative to the police force and or to criminals, and we see the rebound of that, it's not popular. Expand paid family leave, free public universal child care and pre-K. This is something that Mom Dami says he wants to do. And my question to them is, who's hiring? Who's vetting? Who is overseeing universal child care?
How are you ensuring it's not going to be, you know, like some of these places we saw in Minnesota that didn't even have the kids? You know, is the government going to be the one to actually hire and ensure that all the standards are kept? Are they going to find the facilities? Or are what they're going to do is give money, saying, look, if you watch your kid at home, or I'm going to give you money for you to hire somebody. Well, how many people are going to say, okay, mom, let's get this money. Let's say you're watching the kids. There's going to be fraud. Another thing the Democratic Socialists want is a 32-hour maximum work week. They want to build strong union power. They want aggressive wealth redistribution, heavily taxing rich and major corporations. They want a rapid transition to renewable energy under Democratic ownership and control. They want to end the U.S. war machine, reduce the military budget, halt economic warfare or sanctions against other nations. Does anybody forget 9/11, the Hamas attack? They want to advocate for a free Palestine. So you're going to fight Hamas? Hamas is the one that's running Palestine, not Israel. Their platform. This is the go to your DSA USA. This is their platform. This is what they fight for. And it's a whole bunch of things that you know sounds like, oh wow, look, we're gonna get free this. But no, it's not gonna happen that way because you don't have the money. Look at England, the UK with their healthcare. They are running out of funds. Their doctors are striking. Patients are not getting the care they need. Now, we're having major issues in America because of Obamacare. But at least people have the option to, you know, use insurance or go other routes. And they could still walk into an ER and get seen. Many people sadly skate on their bill. But you still have access to health care. Doing a universal health care where, well, the government will pay for everything. No, what ends up happening? You want an MRI? So does everybody else. They all want MRIs. No, you have to wait. It has to get approved. We have to see if there's funding. If there's not funding, you don't get that. Well, I want the fanciest chemotherapy. Okay, you know, chemotherapy is nice. And I want us all treated for cancer if we have to. But with the rising number of individuals with cancer, are you going to get the best or are you going to get the minimal and not the newer drugs? Think about it. 1-877-DOCTOLLY.

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are back on the Dr. Dolia Show, 1-877-DOCDALI, 1-877-DOCDALI. So, you know, I'm starting to get a little concerned about what we're doing in terms of prostate cancer screening. So, you know, Gunther on Friends, he died from aggressive prostate cancer, and he was pretty young. I think he was only 50 at the time, in his 50s. President Joe Biden apparently was given clean bills of health. And then we find out weeks after he leaves the presidency that he has aggressive metastatic prostate cancer. O.J. Simpson died of prostate cancer. Lloyd Austin, defense secretary, prostate cancer. I believe Silver Knights head coach had revealed he had prostate cancer. But these aggressive prostate cancers starting to make us wonder if we need to rethink our guidelines on our screening. Also makes you wonder if Jeremy Clarkson, who does Clarkson's Farms, if the farm caused him to have cancer. Let's just look at that. So prostate cancer, you'll see that prostate cancer and those that have, you know, genetics and you know, family history. But you also see it in firefighters. Firefighters have a higher risk of prostate cancer. They think it might be because of the bouncing of the truck and because of all the exposures that firefighters have. Well, what about farmers? Do farmers have a higher risk of prostate cancer? Well, according to, let me see if I have, apologize, a really nice source here, which I don't know if I have a nice source. The National Institutes of Health. Yep, here we go. Farmers face an elevated risk, 15 to 25% higher risk of prostate cancer. Why? Well, they're exposed to pesticides, handling of that, gene environment interaction. They say if you have pesticide exposure, but you have a family history of prostate cancer, your risk is even higher. The exhaust and dust, diesel engine emissions, and other airborne particulates. Firefighters, again, another theory is you're bouncing a lot. So you see Jeremy Clarkson on that tractor bouncing around. For him to all of a sudden have aggressive prostate cancer, and I know he kind of dealt with some cardiac issues and needed cardiac stents. Should we warn our farmers? Should we warn our firefighters? I know firefighters, I believe, do get screened earlier now than what the USPSTF suggests. Maybe farmers need that as well. And the USPSTF guidelines, let me just review those as well, is where it's shared decision-making with you and your doctor. So according to the United States Preventive Services Task Force, they recommend individualized shared decision-making for men age 55 to 69. They're not screening 40-year-olds, 45-year-olds. We used to do a baseline. And then we would see if it started to rise to try to catch it early. But because of, you know, risks of prostatectomies, and they felt some of the treatments were worse than the benefits, and they also felt that the average person will die of something else before the prostate cancer, they started to really go back and now say, you know, wait till you're 55. Talk to your medical provider if that's something you should do. And if you're over 70, the USPSTF recommends against routine screening. Well, then here you have former President Joe Biden that all of a sudden goes from 0 to 90, where now he has stage 4 prostate cancer. The idea that prostate cancer is so slow, this is what they would tell us in medical school, but prostate cancer is very, very slow. So the prostate cancer will outlive you because you'll die of something else. But I'm like, but cancer is chaotic. Not all prostate cancer is going to be slow. You can have some aggressive forms. And so if cancer is chaotic, how do we guard against that? So with my patients, I would do a screen in their 40s. And then I would rescreen them a year or two later just to see if that PSA, that prostate-specific antigen, was going up. We also did rectal exams at the time, so we could check their prostate size, make sure they were urinating okay, make sure we didn't feel any masses, even though you're only feeling part of the prostate. And then we would check the stool for blood
to also see if there was possibly any early signs of colorectal cancer. And so we did a lot. Now, the average person does not get a rectal exam, does not get a prostate exam. You might want to rethink that. I'm kind of shocked that we're hearing more and more individuals get quote-unquote aggressive prostate cancer. The aggressive prostate cancer in medicine used to be considered an oxymoron. And, you know, here you had friends Gunther. Let me see. Let me just look up what his age was. Because back in 2021, he revealed that he had stage 4 prostate cancer. And then a few months later, he died. I think he died at the age of 59, just a few months later. 59 years old. Well, if it was aggressive and it wasn't screened until his mid to late 50s, you're missing out on treatment. And so I don't have the power to change the USPSTF. You know, the current recommendation they have is based on years and decades of data. But what if things are changing? What if it's a different type of exposure that it might be now making things more aggressive? Maybe it's people's smartphone in their pocket. Maybe it's that they're sitting longer. Maybe it's that they have less shock absorption on their cars. Maybe we are getting exposed to more chemicals that we don't realize. And so maybe our guidelines need to be reevaluated. Get a baseline screen. Maybe make this individual shared decision making. Go back to, maybe in your early 50s or late 40s. And if you're black men get aggressive prostate cancer, aggressive colon cancer. You can't have the same guidelines and think it's a one size fits all. This was my biggest issue with colon cancer screening. They would say, don't screen for colon cancer till age 50. And my black patients, I'd be like, you should probably start screening in your 40s. We were missing so much, and we could intervene if we catch it early. So, Jeremy Clarkson, I know they say it's aggressive. He apparently is saying that, he's going to be okay. Apparently they caught it early. He had part of his prostate removed, but he is using the term aggressive. So we don't know his Gleason score, but he's only 66. He's only 66. And if he has aggressive prostate cancer, what we used to be told, or how prostate cancer used to be, is with the exception of the very aggressive ones, the majority of them, if you had prostate cancer at 66, you'd still live well into your 70s or 80s. But what if you want to live like, Clint Eastwood, into your 90s? That one concern people have is, are they trying to say, look, you're going to die anyway in your 60s or 70s or 80s. So don't, no need to intervene, right? Because we're not going to live forever. But I really do see us, having more longevity. People are living longer. They're 80s and 90s. Look at Biden. I don't think Biden wanted to leave the office of the presidency to now have stage 4 prostate cancer. Why wasn't he screened? And honestly, I really do believe his medical team needs to explain themselves. They don't have to have a congressional hearing because they've already done that and they pleaded the fifth. But if they're taking care of patients and they are actively licensed, their medical licensing board should just investigate and go, what exactly happened? And if they say he refused, okay, they're covered. But if they said, no, we didn't recommend it because of his age, I don't know. I think we might need to reevaluate the guidelines. 1-877 Doc Dolly, don't go away.

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3: A ceasefire. I'm Deborah Valentine, Fox News. Israel and Hezbollah have agreed to a ceasefire after their fighting in southern Lebanon had threatened to unravel the ceasefire agreement between the United States and Iran. Fox's Alex Hogan has more from Tel Aviv.
4: There was a lot of concern here on the ground today that this deal was already off after renewed fighting between the IDF and Hezbollah. The IDF says that it struck as many as 80 targets in southern Lebanon today, firing back after the Iranian-backed regime in attack killed as many as 4 Israeli soldiers. And Lebanon says that as many as 47 people were killed there in new Israeli airstrikes. Israeli Prime Minister Benjamin Netanyahu issued a statement saying troops will remain in the security zone, although a senior Israeli official tells Fox, quote, "We are currently in a ceasefire. We remain in the security zone."
3: Vice President J.D. Vance postponing his planned trip to Switzerland for planned peace talks with Iranian officials. Oil prices are down as shipping has ramped up in the busy Strait of Hormuz and U.S. crude reserves are down. Fox Business Network's Connor Hansen reports from the White House.
5: The administration says it could start refilling those reserves in the fall. And while there have been more ships passing through the Strait of Hormuz, some experts warn it could still be a while before things get back to normal. Since the Strait's closure, the U.S. has been exporting record amounts of oil, but that has led to concerns about the state of the nation's strategic petroleum reserves. The SPR currently sits at around 340 million barrels. It hasn't been that low since 1983. Back in March, the Energy Department announced it was releasing 172 million barrels of oil over a 120-day period to help address global price spikes.
3: AAA putting the nationwide average for a gallon of regular at $3.97, down 50 cents from 1 month ago. 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
1: 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So last night I watched the Kevin Hart roast on Netflix, and I don't know if you guys saw the Tom Brady roast. I like Tom Brady. I thought some of the comedians in the Tom Brady roast were hilarious, but with the Netflix Tom Brady roast that happened last year, I found a lot of the content really vulgar. Inappropriate? Well, when you watch the Kevin Hart one, similar. Vulgarity and offensive, inappropriate comedy. But why is that happening? Here we are in the peak of America's history of political correctness and not saying words you're not supposed to say and not fat shaming or making people feel bad about their abortion decisions, or but you could just imagine if Chelsea Handler Jeff Roth and I think Sean Giles was the one that kind of hosted it. The Rock was there. There was a lot of, shall we say, discussion of and jokes aimed at things. Lizzo was there, and I mean, they ripped her to pieces on her weight. And you're looking at this, and you're watching this, and some of the jokes were really, really funny, and some were, you could hear the moaning. You could hear people go, okay, I can't believe you went there. In fact, when I was watching the Tom Brady roast, I remember seeing individuals very uncomfortable when they were making fun of slavery, when they were making fun of Hamas. I think Julian Edelman, who I'm a big fan of, right? Julian Edelman had made a joke in the Tom Brady roast saying, he was making fun of, is it Jeff Roth, one of the bald comedians who I guess is a, famous for roasting. He said, when people look at, me, they go, oh, really? He's Jewish. When people look at Jeff Roth, they go, and he made some comment about, Hamas finishing the job or something like that. And everybody was like, oh my gosh, I can't believe you went there. And I remember even kind of cringing with that. But there were some funny jokes, like one joke that Tony Hinchcliffe made, which again, completely inappropriate, but they were making fun of again. Jeff, I think his name is Jeff Roth, and he's Jewish. He said the only thing I guess Jeff looks forward to, or I don't know, Jeff is so Jewish, he said, that the only reason why, or the only thing he looks forward to in a football game is the coin toss. And I won't even go into some of the jokes they made, with Kevin Hart. Many of them are, you can't even say on air. And you look at this and you're like, so they're going there now? Is now Hollywood allowing people to, I guess, go into areas that were completely forbidden? And why? Because they were inappropriate? And I'm watching these comedians, and it's almost like they were looking for an excuse to open up. Not that they were anti-Semitic or racist. It looks like they were all friends. Well, everybody was laughing. They were all getting along. They were all like, look, we could be different. We could be making fun of each other. And the comedy reminded me of what I heard, back in the 80s and 90s, where, because I don't really remember, the decades before then, I was young, where friends would be making jokes about each other and they were inappropriate. And in this day and age, they would be deemed, discriminatory or racist. But it was people giving each other, they rather giving each other crap over their looks or weight or whatever. They were giving each other crap over their religion or ethnicity or whatever. And I'm not saying that's a good thing, But you're almost looking at what you're seeing now with comedy, where these comedians want to bring that back. Why? Why do they want to bring this back? Netflix is bringing in millions of views. I think the Tom Brady roast got like, what, 13.8 million views, and now the in the first week, and then the Kevin Hart got like 13.3 million views. Netflix is making a lot of money, and they're making a lot of money on a three-hour show that has some of the most inappropriate things that would never be allowed to be said in any forum. You know, talking about people's, you know, pigmentation, and I guess one of the comedians, her husband committed suicide, so they, you know, ragged on her with that. I mean, it was just they just went after everything, and that was the plan. They said, look, you know, no restrictions. Although you could see that the white comedians obviously did not feel comfortable going, you know, saying certain words. Because, you know, even though there was that, shall we say, Netflix freedom, you know, and Kevin Hart gave permission, you could see they didn't, you know, they were still reluctant because, again, it's not appropriate and, you know, it could come back to haunt them. But, you know, I'm looking at Hollywood and I'm looking at comedians and I'm looking at, and it looks like what I gained from that is a lot of the, you know, things that are now bridling them. And I'm not saying anybody should go back to racist jokes. I think that's completely inappropriate. But it was to me almost like a protest of all the now political correctness, woke restrictions. You know, I mean, even though many people are pro-choice, they you know, had no problem talking about how Chelsea Handler's babies, because apparently she had multiple abortions, allegedly, I think in high school, and three of them. I don't know. I don't know how many. But, you know, they were, you know, talking about how her dead kids are up there, you know, wishing her a happy Mother's Day. I mean, they went everywhere with that. And so is Hollywood trying to tell us that, you know, they're doing what they have to, but they don't want to? And are we starting to see popularity and ratings and people bucking that? It's just, I wish they didn't have to go as gross as they did, because it really could have been funny. 1-877-DOC-DOLLY, don't go away.
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We really do appreciate it. 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So over the past few years, there's been a lot of discussions on men being in women's bathrooms and how appropriate or inappropriate it is. It's a woman's safe space. But apparently we haven't really had a lot of, shall we say, patient education as it pertains to what if you're a dad with two daughters and you need to take them into the restroom? Do you take them into a men's restroom or a female or a women's restroom? If I was a dad and I had two girls and I had to take them into the bathroom, I would take them into the women's. If the women's room was empty and there was nobody there, I would open the door, keep the door open, the main door open. All right. So they don't feel like they're walking into a closed facility with a guy there. I would have my girls in the bathroom. I would stand near the door telling any woman about to come in, I got two daughters in here. I'm just keeping an eye on my daughters. And I would, if I was a dude, I would use the female bathroom for, you know, my two young girls. Well, me being a mom and my boys, I always took the boys in, and taking boys into the girls' bathroom, it wasn't an issue. You might have an occasional woman go, you know, where's their dad? Why isn't their dad taking them into the men's room? I go, they're coming with me into the bathroom. It's not a big deal. But for the most part, it was understood. You had to take your kids with you. That's just what you had to do. But when you're a dad and you got daughters, do you take them into the men's bathroom? Or do you utilize a female bathroom that's unoccupied? So apparently a man got yelled at and screamed at because he went inside a gas station's women's restroom helping his two young daughters. Now, a customer at this gas station started to scream and yell at him. And it was in a social media post, Starkville, Mississippi-based Overstreet Properties said that they saw the videos of one of their employees. And it's somebody who I guess worked as an independent contractor for the firm and says that the conduct depicted in the video does not reflect the values of Overstreet Properties or standards we expect of those who represent our organization. Apparently, they fired him because this was somebody who, unidentified, but he's in the video, kind of yelling and screaming at a dad who was just trying to take his kids, you know, into the bathroom. This is according to Fox News and TMZ. Now, the video was captured by Tyler Brodsky, an Oklahoma dad traveling with his two daughters. Brodsky had stopped at a Quick Trip gas station in Alabama, took his daughters into the women's restroom. Moments later, the video shows a man yelling and demanding to leave the facility. Brodsky said, I knocked and announced I was coming in with two girls, which at this time the bathroom was empty. This guy comes in, starts yelling, demanding that we need to leave. I should have taken them to the men's restroom, which I, and that he should have taken the men's room, discreet. He said, I've personally been in men's restrooms. I just don't feel like it was a good place to take two little girls. I agree with him. So I guess this man was yelling and screaming and, went off. The daughters start to cry at this whole ordeal because they think now their dad's in trouble because of them, because they had to go to the bathroom. And then a Quick Trip manager eventually closed the door on the shouting bystander, apologized actually to the dad of the kids because Quick Trip understood. They had some common sense of what was going on. And, you know, this video has gone viral. I think police officers actually arrived on the scene. Somebody called police officers because he was a dad. And I feel for dads. I really, really do. Now, I understand that there's some real, real bad people on this planet. I've seen bad moms. I've seen bad dads. But the average dad is trying to figure out how to navigate bath time with their kids, navigate clothes shopping, navigate. And it's like the first thing people think when they see a man and daughters is that they're a predator. This is what gets me about these bad, sick individuals that ruin it for the rest of us. Just like the first woman who claimed she was raped when she wasn't. Now it ruined it for everybody who's ever been attacked because people will say, but you could be lying about it. And boy, did a lot of people lie
Especially that was what was so troubling about the Me Too movement. The Me Too movement was supposed to be very, very helpful to individuals feeling like they can't talk about what happened to them. And then all of a sudden you had everybody try to get their 5 seconds of fame going, well, Me Too, Me Too. And it went the wrong direction. So, you know, people always ask, and I'll have dads ask me, you know, look, you know, when do I stop bathing my daughter? When does my daughter bathe by herself? Mom and I are separated. You have a lot of men where the mom isn't there, and they are the ones that need to take on the, you know, especially if the mom doesn't have custody. They're the ones that have to do the bathing, buy the tampons, buy the, I'm like, look, you need to be a dad first. Okay, screw society. If your daughter needs anything, you know, and you know, anything medical, if she has, you know, a cut, something, you know, if you are her dad, okay? And, you know, you being her dad, you know, I mean, that doesn't imply you're doing anything sexual. You know, of course, there are certain inappropriate behaviors that some people have done. You know, don't do those behaviors. But if your daughter needs to, you know, go somewhere, like to a bathroom, and you don't feel comfortable them going by themselves. Unfortunately, if the women's bathroom is, you know, full, many men will take the daughter into the men's bathroom. But that is a little frightening, especially if, you know, now you're outnumbered. You know, you know, some men don't feel comfortable with other men looking at their daughter trying to use the bathroom, not to mention, you know, and women's bathrooms are dirty too, but some men's bathrooms, you know, if the little girl goes, ooh, this is gross, I don't want to be in here, you know, that could cause some drama. And interestingly, a lot of men, you know, try to find a female counterpart that they could, you know, use for their daughter. In fact, very interestingly, I don't have the statistics on this, but one thing I have seen is that many men will enter, after a divorce, a relationship a lot quicker than they wanted to, because they have a daughter and they feel like there's certain things they aren't allowed to do in raising them, and that it's safer to have a woman around so people don't think there's anything inappropriate. I don't have the statistics on that, but if men fear being a single dad, they're going to be accused of something. They need a witness. And in fact, in custody battles, you know, I've heard of, you know, cases where the other spouse tried to claim that, and, you know, people will usually believe it until you're guilty until proven innocent. And you know, this isn't the most pressing problem in the world, but for those dads out there who are like, look, you know, I struggle. I'm a single dad, and I'm trying to raise a daughter. Or raise daughters, and I, you know, society is not really helping me here. So, you know, you got to do what you can. But like I said, if you have to take your kid to the bathroom, that comes first. You know, open the door, let them go in. Hopefully they're not too young where they can actually go into the stall themselves. All right. You can also let an employee know. I think that's also great. Get more witnesses. You know, get a camera. Have, you know, everything camered. Now, don't ask a strange woman to watch your kid. I know I've seen men do that. I've actually been asked, and I say fine, obviously, because, you know, I can be trusted. But these are the things that, you know, men are kind of dealing with. So what I would do is, you know, let the gas station know, I got two daughters. I'm going to take them into the bathroom. I'm going to take them into the girls' room. All right. Can I leave the door open? Can you let people know? But, you know, this, you know, at least let them know so they know what your intent is. This way somebody doesn't start to mace you or spray you when they see you. You know, and then you could leave the main door open, let them go in, close their individual stall doors, let women know, I'm going to leave. I just have my two daughters in here. What I like about the main door being open is you still have privacy in the stalls, although I've been to gas stations where there's absolutely no door on the stall, which really, really stinks. But it happens. But, you know, a lot of times I go into a bathroom with the main door wide open. I got to go. You know, because like somebody's cleaning, you have like the custodians clean the bathroom and they're like, well, we don't want you in here.
And I'm like, I got to go in there. Sorry, tough. And so that could also kind of help protect you a little bit. And then you stand there and you could stand like just outside. I don't know. It's ridiculous that this is a conversation we have to have. You're a dad. You need to be able to be there for your kids, help them, you know, wash up, do what they need to do. But in this day and age, people are so freaked out. Why? Because there's been assaults in bathrooms. There's been really, really bad people. Those real, real bad people rooted for the rest of us. 1-877-DOT-DOLLY. Don't go away.

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2: Of State Marco Rubio spoke with Israeli Prime Minister Benjamin Netanyahu over the phone, and President Trump, in an interview with Axios, called for Israeli restraint.
3: Fox's Alex Hogan. Talks between the U.S. and Iran were set for Friday in Switzerland, but were postponed. President Trump unveiling the new Air Force One at Joint Base Andrews today.
4: This plane is the first successful example of a real transformation of something that was built at the highest level. And now had to be changed a little bit. We have communication equipment up there that's nobody's ever seen before. It's the highest level.
3: The president provided attendees with an inside look. One person is dead after a massive fire destroys a resort in the Dominican Republic. 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

the show. Thank you all for tuning in. 1-877-DOCDALI, 1-877-DOCDALI. So should you be lathering yourself up with sunscreen? To sunscreen or not to sunscreen, that is the question. Is sunscreen dangerous, or is it more dangerous to not use sunscreen? Well, depends, right? We'll kind of work through this. Interestingly, there's a study that was published in the journal Plus Digital Health, PLOS, that there's a lot of misinformation online. Researchers from the University of Alberta in Canada looked at TikTok videos with the highest views against five most popular sunscreen-related hashtags. Although the vast majority, 87% of the nearly 1,000 videos promoted sunscreen use, the videos with the highest level of engagement were the ones that contained misinformation. You know, it's interesting. A lot of people are doing, I've done studies like that. Looks like a lot of people are kind of now going, okay, why don't we look at videos and see if there's misinformation or not? But what was the misinformation? So they said that 87% of these 1,000 videos, so 870, promoted sunscreen use. But the ones with the highest level of engagement were the ones that had misinformation. What was the misinformation that they felt was being given? Well, some said that sunburns aren't dangerous and claims that sunscreen can be toxic. This is according to lead author study Alessandro Marcone, University of Alberta researcher who studies about health information in the media. They said there were specific mentions that sunscreen had a hormone disruptor.

potential. It was cancer causing, contained carcinogens, it could taint your breast milk or contain microplastics. And so Dr. Anthony Rossi, a dermatologist at Memorial Sloan Kettering Cancer Center, New York, says I have to spend a good amount of time in my consultation to talk about what actually is the truth, how sunscreen does actually help, and how using sunscreen is not going to cause skin cancer or lead you to be vitamin D deficient. So there's, I don't believe using the sunscreen will affect your vitamin D absorption. All right. I think if you're behind glass, I think glass might prevent you absorbing and boning up on your vitamin D, but sunscreen does not prohibit that. You can wear sunscreen and still be able to make vitamin D. But what about the lathering and the toxins? And you know, interestingly, I was interviewed by local news when there was some studies that came out on oxybenzone. And there was concern because years ago they found that oxybenzone, when it absorbs ultraviolet light, the energy, you know, gets converted to heat, but the interaction can generate free radicals. That raised a lot of concerns about potential cellular damage. I never thought oxybenzone caused cancer, but there was a lot of concern, this was years ago, about the oxybenzone component to sunscreens. And if, you know, we need to, you know, reevaluate because we don't want your body and, you know, the skin making free radicals. They say oxybenzone, benzophenone 3, is a common chemical filter. Its job is to absorb UV rays, dissipate the energy harmlessly. So you have sunscreen and sunblock. We've kind of talked about this. Sunscreens are the products that absorb the UV rays. Sunblocks, though, disperse them like a shield. I prefer sunblocks over sunscreens. So sunscreens will disperse or absorb the UV rays. And they're, I think, usually organic compounds like PABA and oxybenzone, whereas the inorganic compounds in sunblocks like titanium dioxide or zinc oxide will scatter the UV rays. Now, UV radiation can cause cancer. So we want to protect your skin. We want you getting some sun, but we don't want the dangerous rays. There's UVA, there's UVB. What's the difference? Well, UVA can penetrate deeply into the epidermis or dermis. So I remember UVA is all the way. They can also cause aging. So premature aging of the skin, wrinkles, and skin cancer. UVB affects more the epidermis, but they are the ones that are more the culprit in burns, sunburns. So UVA, aging, and it goes all the way deep. UVB, more for burns. So you have SPF, sun protection factor. The higher the SPF, the less sun photons enter the skin and damage. Now, SPF primarily measures the protection against UVB rays. How do we calculate it? But what you do is you multiply the factor, like if it's a factor of 30 or a factor of 10, by how long it takes one's skin to burn. So let's say you buy an SPF of 30 sunscreen. If your skin naturally burns within 10 minutes, everybody's different. This, in theory, you multiply the 30 by the 10 and 300 minutes of protection may be offered. The problem is 300 minutes of, you usually need to reapply sunscreen. So this SPF factor, yes, the higher the SPF, technically more protection. But if you're like, well, I'm going to get an SPF of 50. So if I burn after 10 minutes, 50 times 10, that's 500 minutes. I could just apply it once and I'm good all day. No, you're going to have to reapply it. Yeah, SPF of 15 blocks about 93% of UV rays. SPF of 30 blocks about 97%. SPF of 50 blocks 98%. So it's not linear. So there's the higher you go, not as much of an increase, but there is an increase. And so when you apply it, you need to apply it 2 milligrams per centimeter of skin or 1 teaspoon per body part. It should be applied 15 minutes prior to going out in the sun. It needs to be reapplied every 2 hours or more when swimming or sweating. But, you know, going back to, you know, people thinking that sunscreen could be dangerous,
You know, the where there were concerns was benzene. All right. There was a recall of sunscreen years ago because they found, I think it was some banana boat sunscreen products. They were voluntarily recalled because there was the presence of benzene. And benzene is not supposed to be an active ingredient, but sometimes there could be trace levels based on the composition or the creation of the compounds. So Johnson & Johnson had initiated a voluntary recall. This was a few years ago, I think in 2022, then Coppertone. But nobody purposely wants benzene in there. But because benzene is related to anemia, leukemia, decrease in immune function, HHS at the time wanted to make sure that, you know, there were not high levels of benzene or levels of benzene, which is colorless. You can't tell it's in there. You know, that could be affecting people. So, you know, if you're really, really concerned about sunscreen, talk to your medical provider. I prefer the sunblock, the titanium dioxide and the zinc oxide. I also prefer you wearing sun shirts or these little swim shirts that allow you to cover up your skin so that you're putting sunscreen on the sun exposed. I wear long shirts out in the sun, so I don't get a farmer's tan. I get a little bit maybe of a farmer's tan, but I usually wear these long, thin sun shirts because I've had some pre-cancerous lesions on my arms. Having pre-melanoma or pre-skin cancer is scary to me. In fact, Jimmy Carter had stage 4 melanoma. We think FDR. When you look at FDR and you see that splotch above his left eye, that was melanoma. And what they believe, he actually might have died from that spreading to the brain, as opposed to, and that caused the blood vessel bursting, as opposed to his high blood pressure. Melanoma scares the hell out of me. And so I would rather take any risks that you might get, you know, with the chemicals of sunscreen. But sunscreen has been used safely. But because we're using so much, we're reapplying so much, we're lathering, Yeah. Now, sunscreens, do they contain synthetic microplastics? They do. So when this article is saying that there was misinformation, I don't know if I would call it misinformation, because they're not wrong if there are microplastics, if there can be free radical changes. But misinformation saying sunburns aren't dangerous. No, burns can be dangerous. And you do need to protect your skin. 1-877-DOCTOLLY.

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Dr. Dolly Show, 1-877-DOCDOLLY, 1-877-DOCDALI. Medical mishaps are a big concern. We are being told that in some statistics, over 800,000 medical mistakes are being done, causing major patient harm a year. And that is very, very concerning because, the you know, I work every day to make sure not one single mistake happens. And to think that there's hundreds of thousands being reported that are being done, you wonder how many are not being reported. We talked about that in vitro fertilization mishap where a couple got the wrong embryo. The child was 100% South Asian to the Caucasian couple, and they wanted to keep the baby, but the biological parents are like, but that was our embryo. So apparently they came up with a custody deal and all that, but yeah, the fertility clinic in Florida is closed since then. But you're thinking to yourself, what's going on here? Now, here's another issue, or here's another case where Newsweek is reporting a woman got the wrong medical treatment and then has a catastrophic side effect. So TikTok user Katie Shepard explained that she underwent 58 electroconvulsive therapy treatments. She received she ended up then losing her memory. Now, electroconvulsive therapy has actually been very effective in treating drug-resistant depression and PTSD. She said, however, it made her worse. And she's now concerned whether if she was misdiagnosed. She says, I'm 29 years old and I don't have a single memory from before I was 26. She says she doesn't remember world events like 9/11, no memory of COVID. She said she went to a friend's wedding but didn't remember anybody there. That's kind of frightening. Now, she said, I do want to say that I have friends that have done ECT and it's completely changed their lives and helped them. For me, it just became another traumatic experience and literally erased every memory from my entire life. What was her diagnosis? Well, she says in a follow-up video, her actual diagnosis was bipolar disorder, post-traumatic stress disorder. But she said that they chose this because they were trying to treat untreatable depression. Now, we have seen ECT work well in people with depression. Many people with bipolar also have depression. People with PTSD also can have depression. So I don't know if she was officially misdiagnosed, you know, because depression could be a part of that. But she feels that the treatment hurt her, and it sounds like it did, especially if she doesn't have memories. In fact, a 2025 study found that many ECT patients do experience some level of long-term memory loss. Newsweek is reporting that they have found an increasing number of Americans under 40 reporting memory loss and struggling with focus. And a patient who has traumatic brain injury, you know, shared their experience, feels they don't feel human anymore because they're forgetting things. And so some people are wondering, is ECT effective because it helps erase memories? And helps erase some of the memories. That's not the plan of ECT. ECT is to kind of jumpstart some of the neurons and dopamine and things like that and help brain stimulation. The erasing of post-traumatic memories might be a unintended consequence, which might help some. But unfortunately, if you had trauma, it'll still affect you. So when you have post-traumatic stress disorder, or if you were traumatized, it might not be a memory that triggers you. You know, it's very interesting. I would never consider myself having the diagnosis of PTSD, even though I had a lot of traumatic things happen to me. But I was in the car, and there was a song that came on. And I can listen to any music. The blues, country, barbershop quartet, classical. I like all music. But I don't know what the song was.
And it was a song from decades ago, and it bothered me. And I said, can we turn off the radio? Can we turn it off? And my husband looked at me like, because I've never asked him to do that. And he's like, does that song remind you of your past? I go, I don't have a memory of what that, but for some reason, I don't feel good with that song. And so even if you might not connect the memory, your body has another type of memory. So that is interesting. So these ideas like ketamine and things like that, that are amnesia causing, may help some, but it might not necessarily help, you know, everybody. So, you know, people are telling her to sue. And again, if she was drug resistant and suicidal, and they found that ECT could offer an option, and she underwent 58. You know, I mean, my guess is they might have moved forward because she felt like it was offering her some help, but then she ends up losing all her memory. I'd like to know a little bit more about how this happened. But the moral I want to make is, whether it's a medical mistake or it's a side effect, there needs to be a lot of education given to the patient. There has to be a lot of discussions. I am noticing that many people feel rushed into making a decision. I'm not saying this is what happened with her. But you know, every time I had surgery, they would very clearly tell me I could die. You know, they're about to roll me into the OR and I may not be coming out, even though it was an elective surgery. And, you know, and then you start to worry and but they made that clear because my doctors were good. And to do informed consent, you really need to be thorough with that. And you need to explain, look, you know, this is, you know, these are the risks. And there's a lot of risks with any medication you take or any procedure that you do. This is why kids looking at transgender transitioning aren't really capable of giving informed consent, because how do they know what they want in terms of fertility or bone density later or blood clot risk or cancer risk or heart changes in the heart structure? You know, how do they understand that and grasp that? And so as a physician, you can't just use, you know, all these fancy terms. You need to explain, you know, what could go on and why. You know, and you know, some patients will say there's too many side effects. I don't want the medicine. I don't want to do it. Okay, that's fine. Absolutely fine. That's your decision. But if it's emergent and you have cancer, you know, we do have to give you the benefits and the risks. These are the benefits. These are the risks. My recommendation to you all is be as educated as you can going in. Be careful of misinformation online, but research what it is that you are considering. You know, research your options. Look and see what other patients have said. I understand that there's a lot of, you know, misinformation on these reviews, you know, like Yelp and things like that. You know, an ex-boyfriend or an ex-wife doesn't like you, they're going to be bad mouthing you. But if somebody says, look, I had this procedure and this is what happened, and then you hear somebody else say, yes, this is what happened also, you could talk to the medical provider about what's going on. So like with Chantix, you know, Chantix for smoking cessation has a risk of sometimes suicidality. Well, we're thinking one of the, culprits in that, or something that might increase your risk of that, is if you're not using it exactly the way it's supposed to, where you quit smoking 7 days in and you don't go back to nicotine and you use that as opposed to you mixing nicotine with it. So, you know, let the doctor explain what's going on. 1-877-DocTolly, don't go away.

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4: Holding their fire, I'm Chris DeMeo, Fox News. Israel and Hezbollah agree to a truce as fighting delays U.S. and Iran negotiations.
5: Vice President J.D. Vance's trip to Switzerland to negotiate the terms of a peace deal with Iran was postponed Friday, with the White House citing logistical issues. The Associated Press reporting Iran suspended the talks because of fighting in Lebanon. Israel and Hezbollah agreeing to renew a ceasefire in Lebanon after deadly strikes Friday threatened to jeopardize the U.S. and Iran negotiations. An initial agreement between Washington and Tehran signed earlier this week calls for an end to all military operations, an end to the U.S. naval blockade on Iran, and a full reopening of the Strait of Hormuz. It creates a 60-day window for officials to negotiate a lasting, final agreement. Kristen Goodwin, Fox News.
4: Meantime, as the Iran negotiations continue, there are six American hostages locked up in Iran. Might their fate be part of this deal?
6: At least two of those Americans remain in the notorious Evin prison. Kamran Hekmati, a 61-year-old Jewish Iranian-American grandfather from Long Island. Hekmati was visiting family in Iran last spring when he was arrested over a trip to Israel 13 years ago for his son's bar mitzvah. And 49-year-old journalist Reza Valizadeh, who worked for Radio Free Europe for 10 years and returned in 2024 to care for his parents. Reza's attorney, Ryan Fahey, is urging the administration to make the release of all detained Americans a priority.
4: That's Fox's Jennifer Griffin. One day before Operation Epic Fury began, Secretary of State Marco Rubio designated Iran a state sponsor of wrongful detention. A train engineer is dead after two trains collide north of London. A number of passengers injured, some described as having broken bones. Both trains were traveling south to London when they collided. America's listening to Fox News.
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6: A confirmed attack is taking place against the United States. Aliens from an unknown location have been reported in multiple states.
7: We are controlling transmission.
8: There is another world that awaits, far beyond what we can see and feel. A place that's anything but ordinary.
9: What

summer is definitely here, friends, as we heat it up somewhere between the paranormal and the abnormal tonight. Good evening from the cold, dark depths of a secret dungeon somewhere deep in the remote Pacific Northwest. I am Jeremy Scott. World UFO Day. I saw and I chuckled at that because we had already planned to do a program tonight involving UFOs and extraterrestrial encounters, alien abductions. And so sometimes we just get lucky here. Not that I didn't know July 2nd is, you can trust my, you have to take me at my word saying, well, Jeremy, this thing is every July 2nd. Yeah, but it wasn't on my calendar. I've got so much going on. It didn't even dawn on me when we planned to put together this program. And honestly, and I have backup for this, I had planned to do a different program, but things happen and we have to move things around. And so here we are, and I couldn't be happier that tonight we get to talk for 2 hours about this subject here on National UFO Day. I mean, it is all over social media. There are some mainstream media that are covering it. I haven't really seen any serious coverage of it. Seems like they just want to make fun of it, put everybody into the tinfoil hat wearing crowd. But it is serious business. People are being taken. That's a question. Are they being experimented on? Now, for some, it actually happens over and over. It is a lifetime of experiences. Sometimes this runs in families through generations. Individuals start very young with their experiences, and it continues throughout their life all the way up into adulthood. For some, yeah, it only happens maybe once or twice, never again. But for others, they have these repeated encounters. By the way, in case you were wondering, there is an alien abduction day as well, and that happens every March. But of course, this is a reality every day, not just on National UFO Day or Alien Abduction Day, but every day. This is the reality that those who have been abducted by what appears to be a non-human race face. Now, sure, there are the classic alien abduction cases. We know those. Betty and Barney Hill, Travis Walton, Calvin Parker, Charlie Hickson. I know I'm leaving a few out, but the list goes on. There are many more, though, that have never seen the light of day because of the trauma that the individual has incurred through the experience. They fear ridicule.

0: They face retaliation in some cases, depending on what job they may hold down or who they have to answer to. So ridicule and retaliation and trauma are real things that people deal with. Sometimes to relive that trauma through a hypnotic regression to bring it back to the forefront is even more traumatic than the experience itself. It's kind of like watching a movie the second time. You start to notice things. At least that's the case with me. When I go back and watch things, there's always things I didn't notice the first time around that I'm seeing the second time around or the third time around or whatever a case happens to be. But every single person can't be making this up. I mean, if every single person was making this up, the research is flawed, or there is something to this phenomenon. I mean, those really are the only options in my case. That everybody's making it up, that the research is flawed, or that there is something to this phenomenon. It has been experienced by countless people who have recalled this. Some do so consciously. Others through hypnosis. But many are unreported because the abductee's memories being swiped. And then in those cases where the abductee has retained memories, those experiences can be so devastating that it causes a mental breakdown. So tonight we are going to talk about this very sensitive subject about individuals who believe they've been taken by a non-human intelligence and experimented on for whatever purpose that may be. Camille James Harmon is an experiencer. She's also an actress who, soon after moving to Los Angeles from New Orleans, had her first UFO sighting. That was in 1995, and that was followed by abduction experiences. She is a founding member of Hollywood Disclosure Alliance, who, of course, a group of friends of the program. In fact, Dan Harari is going to be on tomorrow night. So I guess the cat is out of the bag about that. Camille, welcome to the program.
1: Thank you, Jeremy. I'm so excited to be here on World UFO Day. Woo!
0: Yeah, I mean, this isn't just something that happens once a year. I mean, you've dealt with this yourself. You can probably give us a sense of what that has been like.
1: Well, do you mean abductions, or do you mean World UFO Day?
0: Okay. Oh, I don't care much about the day.
1: I care about
0: the 365 days a year that people have to deal with these conscious or unconscious memories of being taken by something that's not human for whatever reason.
1: Exactly. I mean, I have to have a sense of humor to just survive these days, right?
0: Right.
1: I must say, I this all happened to me 30 years ago, practically. So I have had a long time to research it, to process it, to have wonderful experiences going to conferences, going to England to see the crop circles, going to Roswell, meeting all these, you know, huge names in the field, John Mack and Willie Strieber and Travis Walton and all these people over the years, and work with some of the best hypnotherapists, Yvonne Smith and Barbara Lamb. So sometimes when I tell my story, I guess people complain sometimes. They're like, you should be crying telling this story. I don't know if I believe you. And I say, well, it happened in the 90s, and I've told the story many times. So because there's so much involved, I don't often, yes, I am an actress, and I can cry on cue, but I don't like to focus on the pain and trauma, but it was huge. But I don't like to relive it every time I tell my story. You know what I mean? Right. I'm trying to get through the information to help people put the puzzle together. So sometimes if I feel like I'm going a little fast, it's just because there's so much to talk about. And I know I can't cram it all into an hour, but, you know, it's just, it started in the mid-90s when I moved here. I had very little interest in the subject until that year. I was in my late 20s. I was really coming off of a career high in New Orleans, where I had gotten my master's degree in theater at the University of New Orleans, and I had just done a production of Richard III outdoors with a horse on stage. It was pretty awesome. So I was with a guy at the time, Eric, who had played Richard. I was Lady Anne. And we just had decided that it was our time to head to the big city of L.A. and, you know, become famous and blah, blah, blah. So I had all that in my mind. Yeah. No, I had all that in my mind at the time. And so I wasn't, you know, intending for the UFO interruption to totally derail my career and my mind and my attention like it had. But that's exactly what happened. And so, you know, we got to LA, everything was fine. We had day jobs, we had a really cool house to rent with a view of the sky. And I remember going up there with the landlord and looking out the windows and saying, this is a great house to see UFOs. And, but what happened is right before we moved to LA, I had been compelled to buy this hardcover Whitley Strieber book. Which one is it? I always get it mixed up. There's a blue and silver one. I think it's Breakthrough. No, oh, Breakthrough. It was Breakthrough. It was blue and silver and or Transformation. No, Breakthrough. And it was 1995, whichever one. And I had never read his earlier books, but I knew about him because I had seen the movie Community. And I thought, oh my God, this guy, he's still writing about aliens? Like, what does he think now? I have to have this book. So I read the book and I was blown away. And so that was my introduction into the subject matter, you know, other than seeing an occasional movie like Close Encounters or something. So I just thought it was the most important thing I'd ever read. I became really fascinated with the subject. So I get to LA, everything's going great. This is like the very next month after reading the book. And then I noticed that I had all this anxiety, all this weird anxiety and physical symptoms of weird things that kind of were like pregnancy symptoms. And I was taking the pill at the time. And before, I wasn't having my menstrual cycle, so I could have been pregnant, right, in theory. But I didn't go to the drugstore and get a pregnancy test, which is what I would normally do anytime normally if I was late, right? But I didn't do that. I kept waiting and waiting and waiting. And by December, my boyfriend Eric and I were walking our dog, Opal, and we saw a squirrel run up a palm tree, and the dog was going crazy, barking at the squirrels up there. And we looked up, and there was a UFO behind the palm tree, like way high. But it was a blue sky, daytime, in the Silver Lake neighborhood of Los Angeles, overlooking a huge swath of sky. And it was this thing sitting up there. It was like a triangle, but it was so high, I'm not quite sure, but it had a plasma around it that made it hard to make out. And it seemed like it was black with this white light on the borders of it. And he looked at me and he was like, you and your UFO book. Oh my gosh, it's a UFO. And I said, I think it is. And we looked back up and it was gone. And we had the whole sky. We're like, where'd it go? Where'd it go? I said, oh my God, it was a UFO. Here, hold the leash. I'm running home. So I ran home and I called it in to MUFON, which had a phone number on the phone book back then. It was like UFO hotline. It was in the white pages, I think. Anyway, they took my report and said, hey, we have these meetings once a month. If you want to come? So I said, oh yeah, I'm going. I will see you there. So I was so excited. And this was December 95. And at that same time frame, I wish I'd been keeping a journal, I had this attack of sleep paralysis twice in one night. And I'd had it before in my life, but never in this way, because in this particular night, I also heard a voice say my name in my ear that was like a mechanical sounding voice. And it really freaked me out. And I saw an image of a gun pointed at my face, like a flash image of a gun pointed at me.
0: This is all happening fast and furious. We have got to take a break with Camille James Harmon, who is an experiencer, telling us about her UFO sighting, followed by some sleep paralysis, hearing voices. We'll continue the story right after this. I'm Jeremy Scott. Somewhere between the paranormal and the abnormal. We'll be right back.

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7: It starts with seeing a UFO while on a walk in Southern California, Los Angeles to be specific, in the mid-90s. And what follows is a wild story. Camille James Harmon is our guest tonight. And by the way, her website, CamilleJamesHarmon.com, and she is a founding member of the Hollywood Disclosure Alliance. All right, please continue the story. Something about this mechanical-sounding voice and then seeing the flash of a gun.
8: Right. So I just thought that was very disturbing, and I had never had, you know, an audio or visual hallucination before. So it was very upsetting. Anyway, long story short, I made an appointment with Barbara Lamb to get regressed, and I did this regression targeting that night. Because, by the way, in January, a month later, I my menstrual cycle came back. So I had this, you know, 3 to 4 month period with no menstrual cycle, and magically came back. So I had seen Kim Carlsberg speak, and I just really resonated with her story, and I wanted to do a regression to see if this could be happening to me, this alien problem. So in aggression, I remember this blue light coming through the ceiling. It was a very whitish, turquoisey, kind of a blue, very solid-like light. And when it hit me, I curled up into like a fetal position, and it brought me through the ceiling, and I was terrified. And the next thing I knew, I was unfolded, and I was on a table in a white, misty room. And I was just losing my mind. And Barbara was talking me through it. And I said, everybody's looking at me. Everybody's looking at me. She said, who's looking at you? And I said, she made me look. I couldn't even turn my head. And in the memory, there was a row of beings staring at me. They all looked the same. They had white robes, long arms, the big heads, the big black eyes. And it was hard to make them out. But another one appeared down by my feet. And then my knees started going apart. And I told her, I have a baby and they want it. And I was hysterical. And this one down by my feet did this very quick procedure and took this, I saw a flash of an instrument, like a gynecological tool. And this thing put that in me and took it out. And there was this little something in there that I could barely see. And he just walked out of the room with it. And I just lost it. And I said, you know, he didn't even let me see it. And it was, I had this horrible, miserable, bereft, traumatized experience. My teeth were chattering. I was shaking. I was screaming. I was just, you know, out of my mind. And I went home and I played that for my poor boyfriend, you know, the little cassette tape she gave me. And he was like, oh my God, you know. So it's very disturbing when you first find out the validation, because the fear you experience is like nothing on earth. And, you know, I tried to make sense of it. You know, I would tell people and they would say, oh, well, you must have had an abortion, some kind of cover memory for that. I said, well, I never have. So that doesn't make sense for me. And then I had another experience shortly after that, where this time I was taken out the window and by the blue beam. And then I had three little short beings with wrinkly heads and one tall one, again, with the big head and the robes and the black eyes. And he put this triangle puncture wound in my calf. And I had gotten a regression to that because I had woken up three nights in a row at 4 a.m. sharp with my digital clock going, why am I awake? I didn't hear a noise. And then I had this triangular puncture wound array on my leg. So I targeted that with Yvonne Smith, who was a different hypnotherapist.
7: Right. That is just an interesting occurrence. Sounds like at least two experiences now. One where she was taken through the ceiling. Another out a window. More with Camille James Harmon. Against Their Will tonight, our program. I'm Jeremy Scott. Into the Paranormal.

0: This is Paranormal News. Mars is getting pelted by asteroids much more often than predicted, according to new research. In the first-of-its-kind scientific paper, researchers using data from a seismometer on NASA's Mars InSight lander found that the red planet is getting hit by space rocks almost daily. 300 or more asteroids the size of a basketball are impacting the planet's surface every year. Some regularly leave craters as big as the length of an Olympic-sized diving board or the size of a football field. With an atmosphere over 100 times thinner than Earth and being situated so close to the asteroid belt, Mars is more prone to rocks falling from space. George Henry, Paranormal News.
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11: News. I'm Deborah Valentine. Despite a ceasefire, Fox's Alex Hogan reports from Tel Aviv, Israel, renewed attacks involving Iran, Hezbollah, and Lebanon, and Israel Defense Forces.
12: The IDF hit dozens of Hezbollah targets after attacks from the Iranian-backed group killed four Israeli soldiers earlier, and Lebanon says that at least 47 people were killed in new Israeli airstrikes.
11: According to an Axios report, U.S. Special Envoy Steve Witkoff and Iranian's foreign minister are heading to Switzerland to advance potential talks. President Trump speaking Friday at Joint Base Andrews during the unveiling of the new Air Force One. Speaking about the Air Force One currently being retired.
13: Over its lifetime, that aircraft traveled to 96 countries on 223 international trips and flew over 6 million miles.
11: The new Air Force One was gifted to President Trump last year by Qatari. 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
17: I started to realize that the head that I saw wasn't necessarily humanoid looking. And then the next thing I remember, they were literally dragging me from my bed.
18: The happenings were so traumatic, involving the late night kidnapping of three young children, as well as non-consensual medical examinations by alien beings.
19: I remembered seeing these beings when I was a kid, coming into the room and waking up and finding them standing next to your bed and being terrified.
20: What they describe revealed what thousands of other abductees had also experienced and was a classic textbook alien abduction scenario.
21: What's really the truth? Into the paranormal, separating fact from fiction.
22: Matters not where you are, maybe even what time of the day it is, or even who you are. Talking with an abductee, an experiencer. Her name is Camille James Harmon. Her website, Camille James.

0: JamesHarmon.com. All right, leaving or returning to the conversation, as this would be the second abduction, another hypnotic regression with this time Yvonne Smith, about being taken again by a blue beam of light out a window, encountering several beings and a puncture wound that was keeping you up at night.
1: Well, yes, I was waking up at 3 a.m., 4 a.m. sharp. Now, later I went to a group, and, you know, a lot of people get up at 3 a.m., and I brought that up, and I said, well, you know, I got up at 4 a.m., so I don't know what's up with that. And they said, what time of year was it? And I said, July. And they said, oh, they don't do daylight savings. And I was like, oh, my goodness. Wow. So that was an interesting tidbit of information. I have been in some support groups, and it's been so valuable to hear other people's stories and validations of things you've experienced, little things. Like in that triangle experience, one of the little beings put it, I was screaming at it. And I was saying, you make me afraid of little kids because you look like little kids, but you're not little kids. And I was so angry. And he put his hand on my forehead and started stroking it. And I was cussing at him, get your hand off me. But as soon as he started doing that, I just, all my anger melted away. And I brought that up to someone. I said, one of them put his hand on me and it calmed me down. She said, oh, what did he do? Rub your forehead? And I said, oh, yes. And she said, yeah, that's what they do. So you find out little things like that. The next thing that happened was my dentist found a weird object in my tooth, in a tooth that he had worked on a few months before, and this object wasn't in it. And I had gone back into him because my tooth hurt. So that was weird, and I did a regression to that with Barbara Lamb, and I got a military abduction with humans, and that was more shocking and terrifying in a different way than the alien stuff, because it was more of a betrayal, and it made me way more paranoid, to be honest. In that regression, I felt very drugged when they had me, and I don't remember getting there. There was no blue beam. I was just on the table in this exam room with these two guys in lab coats and khaki pants and black shoes. And they called me a troublemaker. And they squirted this thing through my, like a syringe, a needle through my cheek into my jaw. That's how I remember it. And then I was brought home on a black helicopter. How cliche is that? But that's what I remember. I remember the ceiling opened up and the bright daylight was there, and we went up, and then they brought me home and put me in this field by my house, the same place in Silver Lake, that house in Silver Lake, and they said, go home and take a nap. And that's all I remember. I don't remember how they picked me up. I just remember being brought home in that helicopter. It was very scary, and I recently went to that field, and it's still a field, which was weird. I'm just trying to put all these pieces together. But then it's not all bad. I later had a regression because I was feeling all this longing. I was saying things like, oh, humans this, humans that. And I was feeling this longing for some beings. And I went to Barbara and I said, Barbara, I feel like I miss somebody that's not human, but I don't know who I miss. Like, can we try targeting that? And she said, yeah. And I had this full on out of body experience that was ecstatic out in space with these white light beings. And I was this blue light, and I was just in pure ecstasy and love. So, and that was a really long, beautiful experience. But see, it's so complex. You have this, sometimes this range of experiences. And it's very hard to not take the gifts with the ugly, you know, like if people say, do you wish this never happened to you? And I can't really say no, because it's been so interesting. And even though I had people work on me to make it stop and did prayers on me and stuff, and it did stop. That's another thing. I had people pray over me and it stopped. So I think there's a spiritual component to it as well. And I think that it's just so fascinating. And we are uncovering so much information. And I think disclosure is happening. It's happening on History Channel. It's happening with the Nazca mummies. It's happening on the news. There was a huge sighting the other day at Red Rocks Amphitheater. Yeah, I mean, it's happening now. Like, we, you know, it may not happen from the White House, but who cares? Forget the White House. It's happening everywhere else.
0: Yeah, we were supposed to have that report at the bottom of the hour, and I'm not exactly sure what happened, so I'll check on that. We'll definitely be bringing you more details about that situation at Red Rocks. So in this latest one, where you believe the military was involved, you had no memory of being taken?
1: No, I just had this mysterious object my dentist found in my tooth, and I thought when I got the regression scheduled, I thought I was going to have another alien memory, to be honest. And so when this military scenario popped up, I was like, oh my God, what is happening? This is not good. Because it made me so paranoid. I thought, you know, if that's real and they picked me up and they were doing something with me too, then that's really scary. And because if I didn't remember that, what the hell else do I not remember? If that's real, that's terrifying. You know, I don't know. I mean, I have NASA relatives. I could have been put in some program. I don't know. When you're an abductee, you go through this paranoia of like, why me? Why is this happening to me? Is it my bloodline? Is it my, you know, lineage? Is it because I have negative blood type? Is it because of some sin that I committed? Like, why? What is this? Why me? And you go through all that. So the trauma is real. It's psychological trauma. It's physical trauma. And you have like PTSD. And you have it from something that the general public doesn't even recognize as a real trauma. Like if you get raped or you're in a war or your house burns down, people can understand that. But if this happens to you, you know, you end up having to go to abduction support groups and UFO conferences to find camaraderie and to find help and to find strategies, you know?
0: Okay, so how did you come to the... understanding that the military was involved in that instance? Was it because of the helicopter or were there other clues?
1: Well, I don't know if it's the military. All I know is it was guys in white lab coats with khaki pants and black shoes. Now, from what I understand from military uniforms, the khaki pants indicate Navy. And I do read that the Navy is heavily involved in this phenomenon. And I once met with a Navy guy. We were like a secret meeting with a journalist friend of mine, Richard Saraday. He introduced me to this guy, Michael Younger, and other people have mentioned this guy, and he claimed to be in multiple agencies, okay? Kind of like a man in black type, but a human type, not the paranormal type, man in black, you know. And he heard my story, and he said, yeah, you're the real deal. And he gave me this code name of Angelfish, whatever that is, Angelfish, night, you know. I mean, because I was with the light beings and they were angels to me. But I said, why is the Navy, you know, so involved? And he said, well, the Earth is 2/3 water. And I said, oh, yeah, good point. And that was years ago, way before we were, you know, hearing all the stuff about the transmedium UFOs and the Tic Tac and all that. So I think the Navy is really involved in this. I think they know there's bases under the water, under the oceans and lakes, and I think they know more than they let on, you know, or more than people would think. People would think it's the Air Force, but I think the Navy knows a lot.
0: All right, so back to the tooth. Was there an implant that was found? Was anything actually physically removed?
1: Well, my dentist described it, and I have a letter from him, as a spherical or semi-spherical charcoal gray mass. And he showed it to me with a mirror. He had the hole dug and he was scratching on it and drilling at it. And he said it was super hard and it wasn't there before when he had done this filling. And it still shows up in an x-ray as kind of a sphere in my tooth. And he said, what do you want me to do? And I said, can you give me a piece of it? And he said, no, it's so hard. It's turning into dust and going down the drain. I said, well, I don't know. Let me think about it. Just fill it again and I'll deal with it. And so when he filled it the second time, the pain went away. And so I just ignore it now. And I did go to one doctor that was a MUFON related doctor. And he asked me if I would be willing to give the tooth to him, you know, have it removed. And I said, no, I don't want my tooth. So it's still in there, whatever it was. It just doesn't bother me.
0: Is it a tracking device of some sort? Like, do you feel any pain anymore there?
1: Nope. I have no pain, and I don't know what it was. All I know is the word troublemaker came up in hypnosis, and that's all I know.
0: Interesting.
1: About that. Yeah.
0: All right. Anything happened to the boyfriend here who also experienced the UFO with you?
1: You know, it's funny because we ended up breaking up, and then I met my husband, Jeff Harmon, in 1998 at a gas station in Malibu. We started talking about my bumper sticker. I had just gotten back from England, seeing the crop circles, and my bumper sticker said, "I love England," and Jeff circles. So we started talking and swapped cards, and then here we are. We're going to be celebrating our, 23rd anniversary?
0: Congratulations.
1: Jeff's seen a lot of UFOs. Now, my ex-boyfriend, once we broke up and everything, he did later tell me, after he had done ayahuasca, he said, "I get you now. I believe you. I get it." And I thought that was very interesting. So there's this interdimensional aspect, the spiritual aspect, and I do think people experimenting with things like ayahuasca and DMT are also seeing these non-human entities. And so that's very interesting. You know, it's more for the puzzle.
0: All right. What did the flash of the gun, which you mentioned earlier, any idea what that meant?
1: No, I do not know what that was. I don't know why it appeared at the same time I had this electronic sounding voice say my name. I've never heard a voice say my name since then. I have never seen a flash of an instrument again or a gun, except in that one regression with the gynecological tool. I haven't had an abduction since the mid 90s. So whatever I did to make it stop, it stopped. And I went to a few people that said they can make it stop. So I tell this story with, I'm kind of blasé about it because it happened so long ago. But I'm still obsessed. I wrote for UFO Magazine from 2000 to 2005. I'm very out of the closet. I do interviews, I do podcasts, I do documentaries. And I would love to meet those light beings again. And I have seen some UFOs since then. But I don't have any abductions that I'm aware of. I haven't had the sleep paralysis. I think I'm okay. But I am still intellectually very much interested in the subject. I read a lot. You know, I watch a lot of documentaries. I was watching Skinwalker Ranch before the show tonight.
0: Camille, I mean this with all due respect, and I have to say that out there because some will say, well, that is getting too personal. But, you know, nobody is ever forced to answer any question here on the program. But based on what you've described to us already, it sounds like you may have been impregnated by aliens.
1: Well, you know, that's the thing. And people ask me, do you remember the getting pregnant part or just the removal part? And I say, I only remember the removal part. So I don't know what that was. I don't know if it was a hybrid or a regular human. I mean, you read all this other stuff about hybrids. But all I know is that I had the circumstantial evidence of the no menstrual cycle during that time period that came back after the event. So I did go to Bashar, to a Bashar channeling, and he told me I had several children with the beings, which is kind of shocking. So I don't know. Apparently, a lot of other things have happened to me. I've probably had childhood experiences, just looking at some of the signs from childhood, but I don't know for sure. I had the nosebleeds, the serious nosebleeds as a child, a lot of respiratory illness. I had paranormal fears as a child. I was terrified of the slee stacks on the Land of the Lost, the Creature from the Black Lagoon, vampires. I had a lot of like paranormal fears as a kid. So I don't know. There might have been stuff when I was a kid, but I'm not sure.
0: We will wrap up our conversation with Camille James Harmon, an experiencer and founding member of the Hollywood Disclosure Alliance. She's an actress as well. Perhaps you've seen her on television or the big screen. And we'll wrap up our conversation with her right after this. I'm Jeremy Scott.
2: 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Hi, I'm Dr. Mitch. Since most chronic diseases have inflammation, our optimized curcumin seems to be a perfect addition to any nutritional program. It makes sense to me that preventing or reducing inflammation is a key component to our overall health. The Mayo Clinic found that curcumin can decrease swelling and inflammation, has antioxidant properties, and research suggests that curcumin can prevent cancer, or at least slow the spread of cancer, and in many instances make chemotherapy more effective. It protects our healthy cells even from radiation. 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
3: Hey, this is Brant along with Sherry here. 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Like, yeah, for real, I actually do. I'm not just saying stuff. Family, friends ask

0: me about it. I'm like, yes, you should look into this. It's really a great option for a lot of people.
1: That's what I tell people. My experience has been MediShare has been fantastic for me.
0: Yeah.
1: It's so different from health insurance in a lot of great ways, honestly.
0: Yeah, and a lot of people who've switched tell me that. It's the same reaction. They're very, very happy with it, and it gives them peace of mind and saves them a lot of money.
1: I would tell people, look into it.
0: Yep. So really, for reals, if you want to talk to them, they're great to talk to. I think you'll be impressed and happy you looked into it. So you do the phone number. I'm actually tired of doing all the phone numbers.
1: Okay.
0: Call now.
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0: Nice job.
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3: I'm Jeremy Scott, somewhere between the paranormal and the abnormal, talking with Camille James Harmon here on this UFO Day, which is an everyday reality for those who have experienced this. It doesn't just happen once or twice, at least in the case we're hearing tonight with Camille James Harmon. All right, as far as the ability to create, I guess, a hybrid being, because you were off your cycle only a few months, which was longer than the, what we call it, the gestation period to make a human baby. So I can only speculate here that maybe to take a hybrid doesn't take as long.
4: From what I've heard from others and read about this particular subject matter, most often the women that experience this, oh, and the men have their semen taken too, by the way, and they are making children with the men as well.
3: As so in the case of Whitley Strieber.
4: So, yeah, so they gestate these hybrids in the woman around 3 months usually is what I hear. And then they take it out and they put it in some kind of a tank to continue the rest of the way until it's removed from the tank and able to live on its own. That's what people report. I don't know about that from personal experience. That's what I understand. When I had my son, who's 22 now, my actual son here on Earth, that's, you know, a human, I was very, very anxious when I was pregnant in that first trimester. I mean, I know a lot of women are, because, you know, until it starts showing, there's this, you know, you're new at the pregnancy. You're like, is this real? You know, and I had to actually contact John Mack, and he hooked me up with a lady to talk to about that, about the anxiety I was feeling about the pregnancy and how my symptoms were just like what I had back then too, which is that whole like, oh my gosh, yeah, this is exactly how I felt. But then once my baby was big enough to see, and I had a, you know, I had a belly and all that, and everything was going fine, then I got over it. But I had extreme nausea. I had really horrible nausea when I was pregnant the whole time. I had to be hospitalized at one point. So I had a lot of anxiety about being pregnant. Anyway, so, you know, it's a mystery like everything else with this. But I've survived. I have not been, you know, institutionalized. I've been able to work and be productive and get lots of great acting jobs and be in an Oscar-winning film and an Emmy-winning show. And I'm still working all the time. So it's not the end of the world. You know, there are a lot of people that just deal with it in their lives. I thank God I've never had a conscious experience that really terrified me in my waking state. I'm actually very relieved that my experiences have been while I was asleep, and that I had to go and, you know, based on the clues, go and get the rest of the story under hypnosis in my case.
3: So we've got just a couple minutes left. Can you tell us in that time how many different beings you've encountered throughout the years?
4: Well, these light beings in that out-of-body experience that were pure love and energy and oneness, and just, I was just weeping with joy. I recognized them. I said, they're my home. They're my family. And it was very powerful. Those were the good guys. And then I had these tall aliens with the long arms, the big heads, and the black wraparound eyes with white robes with a high collar. And then I had these short ones, and I only saw the tops of their heads. They were wrinkly and brown, the tops of their heads, and they were short. That was in the triangle abduction. It was three of them and one of the tall guys. So that's what I remember. I don't remember any others, you know, on the military guys, whatever, whoever they were, contractors or military types. And that's it for me.
3: Camille, your contact information, please share it with us.
4: Sure. Anyone can go to my website, CamilleJamesHarmon.com. And on that, you can see links to my social media. I do have a contact page. If you wanted to email me through that, you could do that. And I'm on, you know, Twitter, Instagram, and I'm on IMDb. That's the actor's site you can look me up on. And, you know, just I'm just very much a communicator, right? So I can't sit quietly about this and just I'm not a shy person. I'm an extrovert. So I would rather talk about it and be part of the discussion. And I don't care what it does to my career. You know, my career is fine. My husband's career is great. And I'm just not going to worry about that.
3: Right. Well, kudos to you for stepping up and sharing these experiences with the world. And I appreciate you doing so tonight on the program.
4: Thank you. Thanks, Jeremy. Have fun in the next hour.
3: My pleasure. Camille James Harmon is her name, her website, CamilleJamesHarmon.com. And if you missed any of that, you're on the go, you need a refresher, just go to our website, ParanormalRadio.com. 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
17: Heading to
15: to Switzerland. I'm Deborah Valentine, Fox News. Although they've agreed to a ceasefire, deadly attacks are reported between Israeli Defense Forces and Iran-backed Hezbollah militants in Lebanon. Fox's Alex Hogan reports from Tel Aviv.
17: The IDF hit dozens of Hezbollah targets after attacks from the Iranian-backed group killed four Israeli soldiers earlier. And Lebanon says that at least 47 people were killed in new Israeli airstrikes. While Israel says a ceasefire is in effect, it says it will respond if it is attacked. The State Department says U.S. Secretary of State Marco Rubio spoke with Israeli Prime Minister Benjamin Netanyahu over the phone, and President Trump, in an interview with Axios, called for Israeli restraint.
18: If it weren't for Donald Trump, Israel would have been eviscerated.
17: Meantime, new progress in the Strait of Hormuz. Kepler, which is monitoring the strait, showing recovery, saying this was the most traffic in the critical waterway since June 2nd.
15: According to Axios, U.S. Special Envoy Steve Witkoff and Iranian's foreign minister are heading to Switzerland to advance their ceasefire talks. Outgoing DNI Director Tulsi Gabbard releasing documents that point towards Dr. Anthony Fauci allegedly misleading information about COVID-19.
19: Tulsi Gabbard is saying these documents further prove that and show what she calls a massive COVID-19 cover-up. Listen.
20: Dr. Fauci became the nation's pandemic pundit, and he publicly pushed lies, disinformation, and censorship using every platform available.
19: She argued the records show intelligence officials were discussing a possible lab leak much earlier than many Americans realized, and that some analysts who supported that theory later faced career consequences. Gabbard claims Dr. Fauci, quote, provided millions of dollars in U.S. taxpayer dollars to fund dangerous gain-of-function research at the Wuhan lab.
15: Fox's Brooke Taylor, Dr. Fauci has denied wrongdoing. 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

0: depths of a secret dungeon. Somewhere deep in the remote Pacific Northwest, you're traveling into the paranormal with Jeremy Scott.
1: It's important to remember that this is against their will. People aren't signing up for this. They aren't raising their hands to be abducted. Okay, there probably are. Some individuals are tormented by this over and over. They wish for it to stop, and sometimes they can't get it to stop. And that is just the reality of the situation, unfortunately. You know, the question really is, why are these abductions taking place? And by all intents and purposes, it seems to be that the experimentation and gathering of biological specimens is what it's all about. Those who have experienced this often bear the scars of long-standing trauma. And kudos to Camille for being able to overcome that trauma and go on to have a successful career in Hollywood. For others, though, they begin to shut down emotionally, spiritually, physically, mentally. But others, they do seek out help. There is help available for those who want to heal from these experiences being taken by an entity that doesn't appear to be human, experimented on, probed, tortured, and then returned, sometimes with the memories wiped, as we discussed. We welcome back to the program to dive further down this rabbit hole tonight with Dr. Christopher Macklin, who is a health practitioner located in Branson, Missouri. Now, he helps people all over the world with healing services that address physical, mental, and emotional issues, including alien abductees. He and his wife, Amanda, have founded the Global Enlightenment Project, where he offers global healing meditations weekly, along with prayer and cleansing circles and one-on-one healing sessions. So there is help out there available should you seek it. Welcome back to the program, Dr. Macklin.
2: Well, Jeremy, thanks for having me. Bless your heart. It's wonderful to be here.
1: It's good to have you here. You've had interaction with non-human beings. Is that true?
2: Oh, yeah. Absolutely, yeah. Absolutely.
1: This started very young, right?
2: Yeah, yeah. I mean, it was around the age of four, you know. It was interesting because I've had a bit of a journey. So when I was first born, they attacked me. I had eight strokes in hospital for a year, and then when I was four, I burnt my back so bad. I was in hospital again for years. Didn't like hospitals very much. But anyway, when I came home, I was in my bedroom, and one day I saw you call it an ET, you know. We're talking about manipulative, dark reptilians. For example, Anunnaki, Draconians, Lucifer, and things. And there was a big Anunnaki. They're very tall, you know. They're called Manethlin as well. They're about 10 foot six. It was standing in the corner of my bedroom. And I said, Dad, there's a dinosaur thing. You know, I can't remember what I said, but obviously I didn't know it was a reptilian. And he comes running up. Where is it? It's there, you know. And he goes, nah, it's just a bad dream. And yeah, he went back down. And the way you can tell these things are real is you get this very dark feeling in your chest. And I thought, well, okay. So even at the age of four, I said, get out of my bedroom. It went. I thought, wow, that worked. And from there, I learned to manage them. And I also learned that people couldn't see particularly them. You know, some people could see through the veil. It's a gift. Some people don't. So, yeah, the age of four, it was crazy. And I saw craft. I've seen all sorts of things all my life, you know. But now I help people with abductions and all sorts of, you know, Illuminati, Fallout children, that sort of thing.
1: So these are positive and negative?
2: Well, it's positive, you know. I mean, they are ETs. They're extraterrestrial beings. And there's negative ones. The negative ones want to take over the planet. And, you know, it's interesting because people think, well, you know, it's all the politics and deep state and da-da-da. It's actually really not. It's actually these reptilian creatures that live under the planet like the Anunnaki, the Draconians. We'll talk about Luciferians, we'll talk about Archons. All these covenants have been created to, because they want to actually come on the surface of the planet. Well, why don't they do that already? And the answer is because they don't breathe the level of oxygen we do. And so something needs to change, you know. So there's them trying to take over the planet. And then there's the positive ETs, which are helping us, like the Palladians, Acturians, Atlantarians, Lumerians, Andromedans, Lyrans, and obviously Melchizedek as well, all working to actually make sure that this doesn't happen, you know. So it's a spiritual battle.
1: And are those races fighting amongst themselves?
2: They are. One of the things, Jerry, about this third dimensional world, if you look at the Keys of Enoch, this is a book that was left out of the Bible, sadly. The Keys of Enoch is actually the keys of the universe. And one of the keys is free will. So we live in a free will world. Even Prime Creator who created the world cannot intervene. So how do we get over this? Well, at this time, it was known that, you know, this spiritual battle was so big that they had to get what they call, in quotes, star seeds down here. And what are they? Well, they're evolved beings. They're born down here in human form. And so they get over that free will because they're asking, guys, we need some help. I'm pulling the help down here. And that was key to actually helping this planet. You know, there's probably about 400 million star seeds on this planet.
1: Interesting. So how did you get involved in helping alien abductees?
2: Well, there are so many people, you know. I'll give you one example. There's a lady in Florida. And she was in tears on the phone. She said, I don't know what happened, but, you know, I feel as I've been raped. My womb is very inflamed. And I was actually going to Florida the next day. I said, well, okay, I'll meet you. Anyway, I met up with her, and she'd been abducted. Now, why do they abduct? Let's go back a little. There was a deal signed with Hitler with the Grey Reticular to abduct human beings to steal their eggs and sperm because they needed to create humanoids. Why is that? Because they destroyed their planet. So they came down here and started abducting, and now they were part also of the agenda to try and take over the planet. So it's not good. And what do we get in return? Oh, we get all this technology, which we have no business in having. I mean, the technology has advanced so quickly the last 20 years, it's unbelievable. Especially with nanotechnology. So, yeah. So we got, it's like giving the keys to a 4-year-old for a Ferrari. We have no business in having it at this time, but we have it. So I guess we've got to navigate through that, you know.
1: Okay. And you've been helping abductees for many years?
2: Many years. Yeah. Thousands of people. In fact, it was interesting because I went to a meeting, you know, I chair the Galactic Federation with two other Melchizedek beings. And we went to a meeting in 2017. And they either take your soul or they take you physically, but they took our soul. So anyway, we're there. There was about 10,000 beings there. The Galactic Federation is basically a federation created as an arbitration unit to make sure that, you know, you police and make sure you're not violating universal rules. So, for example, you know, you've got Anunnaki Draconians. They attach to people. They're in the fourth dimension. Here, they're an energy field. They attach to people. You know, they bloat the abdomen. They hang on the shoulders and neck. They tap in the lower back, damage the L4-5 disc, send them negative thoughts. That sounds like depression. Is that a violation? Well, it's not. Why is that? Because when you come down here, you're shown what to expect. Like, you've got reptilians, you've got these guys, you've got those guys. They're going to attach to you, and you've got to learn by what I call maps of intent or prayer to actually remove them. And so that's not a violation. But what happens if Hitler, and then, you know, through the paperclip project, it was moved to America, sign a deal with the Grey Reticular that they're going to steal, they're basically going to paralyze people, take them on the ship, steal your body bits, put you back down. Is that a violation? Absolutely. So it was agreed in 2017 to take them off the planet.
1: And so through your work, you are able to tell then if someone is dealing with some sort of trauma, whether it be from one of these experiences or any other of life's events.
2: Oh, yeah. I mean, you know, this is the most extreme. I think this, this is the most extreme classroom you could ever want to be in, you know. I mean, I always laugh with my clients, you know, because when you're being born, you come out of the vaginal opening. There's the IRS. Welcome to Mother Earth. Here's your invoice. And then it kind of goes south from there. You know, you're indoctrinated, manipulated, you know, the whole thing. You know, people often say to me, there's got to be something that's not manipulated. Hang on a second. Let's have a think. That'd be everything. There's nothing, you know, not manipulated. And it's starting to turn around. So there is a spiritual battle going on, and it's for the good.
1: So do people who have been abducted, say, by non-human beings, show different signs of trauma than others who have faced, you know, other sort of events?
2: They do. I mean, they tend to remember them subconsciously. Like you were saying, they do wipe the conscious memory, but you can never wipe the subconscious memory. So, you know, through digging a little, you know, we can find out, okay, it was the gray reticula, they were doing this, they took your eggs. The other problem, well, there's two things they do. They either take the eggs and they form, you know, humanoids elsewhere on the ship, or what they do is they impregnate the ladies with, you know, sperm, basically, a solution that they can actually get their humanoids down here, and they leave them pregnant, normally for about 2 or 3 weeks. And then what they do is they abduct them again and take the fetus. And I had so many women say, wow, I felt I was pregnant. I took a pregnancy test. I was pregnant. And then suddenly I wasn't, you know, and it's very disturbing. It upsets them because it's a violation of the human race. Full stop.
1: Absolutely. You're hitting on many of the same points that we discussed in our first hour. When abductees seek you out, what kinds of things are they asking help in which to heal from?
2: Well, there's a few things. One is, you know, they may have inflammation where they've stolen eggs or sperm. They may have a lot of inflammation. I mean, like I say, this lady in Florida said, I feel like I've been raped. And, you know, we had to basically get them kids that beings do psychic surgery to actually work on scar tissue in there. But the other thing about it is people don't realize is that if they impregnate you, and have a fetus in there that grows for like 4 or 5 weeks, what they do is they put monitors, what's called, you know, they put monitors like in the heart, in the womb.
1: Or maybe in the mouth, going back again to our first hour. We've got to take a break, but we'll continue with Dr. Christopher Mack.
0: Into the paranormal.
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1: Taken from home or wherever it may be against your will, we're talking about alien abductions tonight. Dr. Christopher Macklin is our guest this hour, talking about the kinds of trauma that abductees might need healing from. The pregnancy has been an overwhelming theme of the program so far tonight. It seems that that is what is at play here. And so along with this is some sort of monitoring that needs to go on, I guess, in the abductee. And as Dr. Christopher Macklin was telling us, they do these through implants, right?
2: That's right, yeah. They put implants in certain areas so they can monitor, you know, the health of your body. And then, of course, you know, when they abduct you back to take the fetus out, they leave the implants in, which is crazy. And these are kind of late gigahertz to terahertz frequencies. They can be picked up outside, you know, outside in space. So very interesting. Yeah.
1: What would they want to track us for? I mean, to re-abduct us or what?
2: Well, no, the main thing they want to do is, you know, if they impregnate a woman, you know, for a fetus, they want to make sure and they want to monitor. Now, they also choose certain individuals who are gifted who they want to monitor as well. It depends on your DNA, depends on, you know, what you're meant to be doing, you know, in this lifetime. And they want to monitor your heart rate. They want to monitor, you know, hormone levels, everything else. And so they do that as well. But the main thing, you know, is they've got the implants for is because they want to make sure these fetuses are safe and healthy. And then, of course, 4 or 6 weeks later, they'll abduct the person again, take it out. And, you know, I mean, that's traumatic. If a woman thinks that she's pregnant and then suddenly, oh, you're not. And what the heck's happened? You know, I've heard that so many times. And it's very traumatic, you know, for people.
1: Healing from the physical pain and the scars is one thing, but there's all the other stresses as well, the emotional stress and the mental stress and maybe even questioning one's spirituality.
2: Oh, absolutely. I mean, you know, I think it changes people to, you know, look at the spirituality. But also, I think people have the mindset that, you know, yeah, I've been abducted and these are negative ETs and they get massive anger within them, you know, like you have no business and they actually don't. Now, you know, the interesting thing is coming back to the 2017, when we actually ruled that they, I mean, it was discussed amongst over 10,000 beings, take them off the planet. Okay, so let's take them off the planet in this time and space. But what happens if they come in portals? And they're very crafty. Now what they're doing is they're coming in portals, so they're in a different time but the same space. So they've actually got over the rule of actually coming back to planet Earth again. So nothing's happened since, but they are reduced. They have reduced in numbers a lot. I don't see so many abductions that I used to before 2017.
1: Oh, so it has slowed down?
2: Oh, big time. Yeah, absolutely. But of course, you know, what's happened is what's increased is the reptilian aggression, you know, like the Anunnaki, Draconians, Luciferians. I mean, the Luciferians.
1: And how do we know that? How do we know the reptilians are getting more aggressive?
2: Well, because I'm seeing people get attacked a lot more. It's interesting. I mean, I work on over 2,000 people a week, and I'm seeing like they're getting really perturbed and frightened because these entities are going after them. And don't forget, they're in the fourth dimension, so they're not here, but there is spirit here. So they're same space, different time. So what they're doing is they're attaching to people, trying to mess with them, trying to send them negative thoughts.
1: All right.
2: You know, trying to take them off balance. And even, you know, even people are doing readings and everything.
1: All against the will. More to come with Dr. Christopher Macklin. I'm Jeremy Scott, Into the Paranormal.

0: This is Paranormal News. The story of a UFO seen by a crowd near the famous Red Rocks Amphitheater in Colorado gets even stranger. Staff at the venue were loading up equipment early in the morning on June 5th when they spotted a massive disc-shaped metallic object with lights that was estimated to be several hundred feet long. A report to the National UFO Reporting Center says it hovered above treetops, blended in with the sky, and didn't make a sound. About a dozen workers watched it for less than a minute before it vanished, when a witness said one of them shined a flashlight at the object. They say it appeared to be using a cloaking device. New Fork has received more than 100 UFO reports on average annually from the state of Colorado over the past nearly 30 years. George Henry, Paranormal News.
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6: Fox News, I'm Chris DeMeo. Israel and Hezbollah agree to a truce as fighting delays U.S. and Iran negotiations.
7: The State Department says U.S. Secretary of State Marco Rubio spoke with Israeli Prime Minister Benjamin Netanyahu over the phone, and President Trump, in an interview with Axios, called for Israeli restraint.
6: Fox's Alex Hogan. Talks between the U.S. and Iran Friday in Switzerland were postponed. President Trump unveiling the new Air Force One at Joint Base Andrews on Friday.
8: This plane is the first successful example of a real transformation of something that was built at the highest level and now had to be changed a little bit. We have communication equipment up there that's nobody's ever seen before. It's the highest level.
6: The president provided attendees with an inside look. Wyndham Clark has a four-shot lead halfway through the U.S. Open at one under par at Shinnecock. 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
9: Hey, Las Vegas, this is Lionel. Another Side of Midnight is coming up next, right after the news, on 101.5 FM KDON.

0: sitting on this what looked like an autopsy table.
1: A man's semen is his version of a woman's egg. And I had that taken from my body involuntarily. And I am haunted to this day by wondering what happened to it.
2: I was probably conscious for 5 seconds before they put me out.
3: They are transported up on this energy to the UFO.
0: I was sitting on this, what looked like an autopsy table.
4: Paranormal. It's part paranormal and part abnormal. There's nothing ordinary about what's on your speakers. Into the Paranormal with Jeremy Scott.
5: I'm talking with Dr. Christopher Macklin of the Global Enlightenment Project. His website is globalenlightenmentproject.com. He's a health practitioner, heals those who have experienced physical, mental, and emotional trauma. Of course, that includes alien abductees. He's also a contactee himself. So as far as these experiences, can one actually be cured of this? Can we prevent another abduction?
6: Absolutely. I think it's very important to take your power back because, first of all, you know, if you've been abducted, you can have a trauma, emotion, anger, you know, many, many different things. And we have a fast-track method of being able to release those emotions and even sometimes go back to the time and heal it by injecting unconditional love into that timeline. So it shifts the timeline energy, which is great. But I think, healing it is no problem. Can we prevent it? I think you can. I mean, the thing is, we're very powerful beings. People don't realize if you take your power back, if you have the intent that I am not going to get abducted, again, there's universal rules. The keys of Enoch, you know, he wrote all these rules down that if you have that intent in your mind, they cannot do it. The problem is that people, you know, because they think they're sinners,

0: sinners and they're powerless victims, and you know, God's going to strike a big stick of wrath around them, which is not the case. God loves you unconditionally. Then, you know, what happens is all this fear comes in and you start manifesting your own demise. If you turn around, I mean, I'm not a sinner. You know, people say, oh, you know, when you were saved, all this. I'm not a sinner. You know, I do God's work every day and I love what I do. I love the seeing the changes in people. And I think if you take your power back, you can actually manifest the fact that you are not going to be part of this gray reticular abduction system, you know. So, yeah, but sometimes it just takes work, you know. It takes a lot of work, actually. And we live in a world, look at the state of the world. I mean, you know, I don't know what to tell anyone if they don't know it's in bad shape, because it really is. You know, everything's messed up. You know, you've got toxins and everything. You know, you've got toxicity in the TV, the news, whatever. And it takes a lot of courage. It takes a lot of work to actually release that emotion, take your power back, and also step out of this third dimensional matrix. You don't have no business being in it. Step out of it. And, you know, what I do is just put myself in a bubble where we have great people around me. We have a laugh. We put music on. And, you know, we don't get involved with the third dimensional, what I call matrix, because it'll suck you in. You know, it's amazing.
1: All right. Can you describe a typical scenario from your experience? How are people being abducted? Where does this usually take place? What happens to them?
0: Normally in bed, they get a tractor beam, like a blue beam. And normally in bed, you know, they get lifted up. And, you know, again, people could be conscious for a few seconds, 5 seconds, 10 seconds. When they're on the ship, you know, of course, they're going to knock them out, and then, you know, they're going to perform whatever they need to do, and they put them back in bed. They're still knocked out. But like I say, the subconscious, they can remember everything. If you dig into the subconscious, it's incredible what you can find out. So, and, you know, like I said, when they come back, they feel really, like, discombobulated. What the heck happened? And, you know, it takes a bit to get people back on track again, you know.
1: So taken from one place to another, likely on board a craft, involving beings of different races, seemingly, or different appearances, and then experimented on and brought back.
0: That's right. Or, you know, body bits stolen, and then they just put them back. They're back in bed. They knock them out. You know, they sleep. They wake up. But they know something's happened. You know, something happened last night. Don't know what it is. And it's important to dig into that and find out what it is and heal it. You know, face the music. You know, okay, yeah, I was abducted. They stole my body bits. That's not okay. It's not happening in the future, because we're sovereign beings. We have the power. And like I say, with the keys of Enoch, you know, if you take your power back, they cannot get over your mindset that you're not going to get abducted. But people don't realize that, how powerful they really are.
1: All right. In some of the most famous cases, Betty and Barney Hill, Calvin Parker, Charlie Hickson, we have heard about more than one person being taken at the same time. How common do you think are these events in which more than one person is taken?
0: I think they were really common. I think before 2017, they happened all the time, you know, every week, because, like I said, the greys are going in our time. The grey reticular, I mean, they're from Orion's Belt Reticular, and they've just destroyed the planet. So they're running out of time. They have to create. They want to keep their race alive, so it's not going to be their race particularly. It's going to be more like grey reticular humanoids. So running out of time to actually, you know, develop and birth, you know, a lot more of these beings, you know. And so, but of course, you know, there was a put a stop to that in 2017, and it slowed down considerably. I've not seen, personally, since 2017, I've not seen a abduction, but other people might. I have seen, you know, portals come into people's houses, and they try and mess with people, but they can't go outside the portal.
1: So I want to hone in on that a little bit. Give us an idea of how many abductions you were hearing about prior to this abrupt halt about 7 years ago.
0: Before, I would say about per month, maybe 150. Now, I'm now not hearing, you know, since 2007, I'm not hearing of abductions. I'm just hearing a lot about the portal. It's a grey portal, and they're trying to mess with me. But like I said, they can't get outside the portal, so it has changed.
1: Is there a mind block going on or something? I mean, are people taken beyond the portal? They just don't remember it?
0: No, everyone remembers it because they're banned from going outside the portal. Because if they go outside the portal, they're banned from this time space. Now, if you're in a portal, you're in a different time, same space, but different time. So they've got over that, ruling, which means that they can't really, I mean, they can try and wipe the memory, but people remember it. I mean, I'm seeing a lot of portals happening in people's houses to try and manipulate them into actually abducted again, but it's not happening. So it's a lot better than it was before 2017.
1: Is that because there was some war off planet or something, and maybe one race severely wounded another? I mean, I'm just trying to understand why it would slow down.
0: Well, there's a Galactic Federation. When we willed our meeting, the Actorians took off the planet. I mean, there has been wars, as you know. The Grey Reticular have had wars. So there's Palladians have had wars. There's a lot going on even now off planet, you know, to keep the Earth back to the human race. And people have no idea how much is going on, with off planet beings like the Lyrans. Like I say, the Actorians are really involved. Lemurians, Atlantarians, Andromedans, they're all showing up for the human race because they want us to move on and succeed.
1: All right, so is everybody brought back from an abduction?
0: That's an interesting question. I've never thought about that. I actually can't answer that, to be honest, because I don't know. I mean, all the people.
1: I mean, you obviously can't talk to somebody once they're gone.
0: No.
1: So there have to be witnesses to this event, somebody who saw someone get taken. And one famous case comes to mind, which is like the Travis Walton case, which also had a blue beam of light, interesting enough. But he was gone and then brought back. So it happens to some individuals, but perhaps, I guess, if we don't hear about it, that means it's possible it could be. Maybe it could explain some of these missing people from the state parks. I don't know.
0: Well, the missing people in state parks is actually to do with the reptilians underground because they go missing. You know, in these state parks, there's a lot of entrances to inner Earth, which is where these beings actually live. And there's been many reports like, you know, the Marines have gone in to try and, you know, sort these beings out. The problem is with these beings is that they've got very strong minds. So if you've got like 10, you know, Marines there with rifles pointing at you, they could just, right, drop your guns, and that'll happen. You've got to have a very, very strong mind to overpower them. And so, you know, that's one of the problems with state parks. Not because the Greys, it's actually because of the Anunnaki and Draconians. They eat people. So, you know, one of the things is they take them, you know, underground. There's a whole thing with these things going on. And there was a, you know, that's why the deal was, you know, you feed us your people and we won't come on top of the planet. And so what's happening, they're trying to block out the sun to reduce the oxygen so that these beings can come on the planet. And believe you me, we don't need them on the planet because, you know, we're cattle fodder to them.
1: Humans are being eaten by reptilians.
0: Oh, yeah, absolutely. Every day. Children, reptilians, you know, it's way bigger than people could ever imagine.
1: And so in some cases, I suppose if one of those were involved in an abduction, because people have seen reptilian beings during abductions, that we could presume some haven't made it safely back home.
0: Correct. Yeah, absolutely.
1: Interesting. And in the case of the memory swipes, that is to, of course, make sure that no one is able to tell anybody, at least consciously, what happened to them, or at least that's the goal, but it doesn't always work. Some people do remember this consciously without going through hypnosis, right?
0: Oh, absolutely. And even, you know, even if they wipe the conscious mind, sometimes the subconscious can come back in 7, 10, 15 years, and suddenly they remember the whole thing. So they can never erase that, you know. But sometimes it just takes time for that subconscious to...
1: Okay, is there a clinical evidence of that? Because we have heard individuals who say, you know, I never talked about this. And you say, well, why? And they say, because I didn't know about it until now. So it's like an aha moment that happens later in life.
0: Well, it is. And I think the other thing about abductees is that they're scared that people think they're just crazy. Like, I was abducted on a ship. I mean, and, you know, the friends are looking like, what are you on about, you know? I think it's important to, you know, if you've been abducted, believe it. You know, again, your truth is your intuition. And, you know, sometimes even though you can't remember it, you know, deep in your heart that something's happened, you've been abducted, and never have any fear about sharing it, because I see it every day. Well, I work with people every day who have been abducted, and even Illuminati fallout children. All these crazy things going on, you know.
1: But as a health practitioner, are you aware of any clinical research that has been done just on memory recall in general?
0: I'm not, because I do my own. I tend to take people back in time. It's funny, I don't go outside, and I have a lot of psychiatrists, psychotherapists, psychologists work with me, because, you know, in the third dimensional world, you know, if you've got a, you know, if we can take, for example, a serial killer, why some crazy person can chop up 36 women, you know, what drives them to do that? And the answer is, it's not them, you know, it's actually a reptilian or something's attached to them and taken over their body, taken over their mind, and, and done these things. So I work with a lot with psychotherapists, psychologists, because there's a big element of these, you know, attachments that people need to understand and remove them real quick before things go really south.
1: All right, we'll continue with Dr. Christopher Macklin of the Global Enlightenment Project tonight on the program. I'm Jeremy Scott. Our website, ParanormalRadio.com. We're on social media. 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And more to come. Stick with us somewhere between the paranormal and the abnormal.

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4: I'm Jeremy Scott, somewhere between the paranormal and the abnormal, talking about alien abduction tonight. I can imagine the impacts that this can have on lives and relationships. If you start telling people, hey, I've been abducted by aliens, they're either receptive to it or they're not. Certainly, if you've had a traumatic abduction experience, that may affect your ability to carry on a relationship just because you may be so secluded and distant, and of course that can put a strain on things. So Dr. Christopher Macklin, we just have a couple minutes left with you tonight. Talk about the impact that these experiences can have on one's personal life after the experience, so to speak.
5: Oh yeah, they could become withdrawn. I mean, you know, if you think about it, if you've been on a ship and then you come back, you know, for a lady, your womb's inflamed. For a guy, your whole, you know, genital structure feels inflamed. You know, you've been violated. It's like rape, you know, effectively, taking you without your free will and doing things to you, you know, and therefore that can really change people's mental state. And, you know, so what we have to do is really, like say, work on releasing that trauma, go back to the time, and also work on neurochemical balance, which is important, which causes PTSD, ADD, ADHD. So we work on all the neurochemical glands in the brain and also serotonin that comes with the adrenals to try and rebalance that so they can get in some sort of level playing field where they can move forward with life and have a proper relationship, you know.
4: So it is that hard to kind of bounce back to what was normal or what you thought was normal?
5: Oh, yeah, it is, yeah. I mean, you know, I think it changes people's lives. If you've been abducted, it changes life. You don't think about things. You think about things very differently. But certainly with relationships with a, you know, with a partner, it's important to, you know, release that PTSD and anxiety and anger so that you can move forward, you know, with a structured, balanced relationship. And I think that's important.
4: Is there any evidence that the effects of an abduction on an individual can be passed down through bloodlines?
5: It can, because they're always targeting particular bloodlines, yeah. And so they want, you know, dare I say it, the best of the best, particular bloodlines. And therefore, you know, like the mother might be abducted, the daughter, and grandmother has been abducted in the past because they want their DNA, you know, to move forward with reticular hybrids. So, yeah, you're absolutely right.
4: All right, Dr. Macklin, tell us about the meditation and the healings that you offer.
5: Yeah. Well, you know, I mean, these guys, come on, you know, if you're feeling anxiety or, you know, you're struggling with anything, even cancers, you know, we do it twice a week. I do a whole hour of healing. It covers a lot of things. Does it cover everything? No. But it covers a lot of things. I do it every week. It's Thursday, 5 p.m. Central Time, and Saturday, 11 a.m. Central Time. And you can sign up at the website, Global Enlightenment Project, or you can listen on Gumball. You know, it's actually on Gumball. It's called Just Divine Healing, but it is linked to Global Enlightenment Project on Gumball as well. It's on Truth Social, Facebook, not on YouTube because we got thrown off that.
4: Oh, 1 o'clock.
5: Yeah, I was a naughty, very naughty boy.
4: Yeah.
5: So it's just what it is, isn't it?
4: They say, though, I can appeal all the way up until 2029, should I wish to.
5: Yeah,
4: I don't think I'm going to appeal again. I already lost that the first time.
5: Well, I think what they're doing is they're sending AI listening right. to my, you know, spiritual healing. And so they sent us a letter one day saying, Global Enlightenment Project, you're a serial violator. Oh, my gosh, I've never been accused of that before. So it shows you're doing something right, and I think that's great. You know, never change who you are.
4: Dr. Macklin, thank you. Always a pleasure.
5: God bless. Thanks, Jeremy.
4: Yeah. So I don't know what's going on out there, but I do know that people are seeing these objects in the skies and that sometimes they are having these encounters, face-to-face encounters, telepathic encounters, whatever the case may be, with something that they believe to be non-human. And, of course, hand-in-hand with that is UFO sightings. And this, of course, was national, or I guess world, UFO Day. So wherever you may be, whether it's in California, which is the top state for sightings of UFOs overall, or any of the other states across the U.S. or abroad up in Canada, we've got listeners down in Australia. I don't have time to go over the entire continent, but thank you, everybody, for listening to this program. These are worldwide experiences. It's not just one day a year. It's worldwide UFO Day all year long. Good night, everybody. God bless.
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21: Their fire. I'm Chris DeMeo, Fox News. Israel and Hezbollah agree to a truce as fighting delays U.S. and Iran talks.
22: Vice President J.D. Vance's trip to Switzerland to negotiate the terms of a peace deal with Iran was postponed Friday with the White House citing logistical issues. The Associated Press reporting Iran suspended the talks because of fighting in Lebanon. Israel and Hezbollah agreeing to renew a ceasefire in Lebanon after deadly strikes Friday threatened to jeopardize the U.S. and Iran negotiations. An initial agreement between Washington and Tehran, signed earlier this week, calls for an end to all military operations, an end to the U.S. naval blockade on Iran, and a full reopening of the Strait of Hormuz. It creates a 60-day window for officials to negotiate a lasting, final agreement. Kristen Goodwin, Fox News.
21: Axios is reporting Iran's foreign minister is expected to participate in the next round of U.S.-Iran talks in Switzerland. Axios also reports that White House envoy Steve Witkoff is expected to travel to Switzerland to participate in negotiations over a potential nuclear agreement. Axios reporting as well that White House envoy Jared Kushner is already in Switzerland ahead of the talks. President Trump is showing off the new aircraft that will serve as Air Force One.
23: Inside a huge Air Force hangar, President Trump descended the steps of a freshly painted and retrofitted jumbo jet that will soon fly as Air Force One.
24: When you see it, you won't believe it, actually. The quality of woods, the quality of the materials.
23: The Boeing 747 was a gift from the government of Qatar and required 10 months of retrofitting. Air Force officials described the aircraft as a bridge until a new fleet of long-planned presidential aircraft is complete. President Trump says the new plane will participate in a flyover of Washington, D.C. on July 4th. At the White House, Jared Halpern, Fox News.
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0: Everybody lined up with you, and this is another Side of Midnight, 800-848-9222. Please, that's the number. Write that down. Commit it to memory. Prick your finger and write it in blood. Have it tattooed across your forehead. 800-848-9222. Couple of things to note. First of all, coming up this hour, this is Warrior Weekend. My beloved, I don't want to use that line. My bride, I can't stand when men do that. Anyway, my wife, Lynn Shaw from Lynn's Warriors, will be joining us to talk about some good news that we will share regarding, I think, what I hope is going to be some type of an awareness regarding the world of predation and technology, and also the latest movie premiere that we caught, which we want to bring to your attention, but I don't want to let too much out of the bag, the cat, as it were. So that's coming up. Before we begin, my friend, one of my favorite expressions, and there isn't a day that goes by when I don't tell somebody it or where it's not apt or appropriate or perfect. And that is very simply that history would be a wonderful thing if only it were true. Tolstoy said that. And not only is history sometimes beguiling, sometimes it's confusing, current facts, current history is likewise confusing and problematic and deceiving and the like. Yesterday was Juneteenth, as you know. Banks were closed and people said, yeah, Juneteenth. And I spent, most of the day annoying people by saying, so what exactly is Juneteenth? What does it denote? What does it connote? What does it stand for? What does it mean? And invariably, as you can imagine, people would say, slavery or something? I said, yes, but what Juneteenth? I don't know. Well, let me give you a couple of facts about this. And it's interesting, in clarifying it, we also learn a little bit about, at least theoretically, what the subject matter is that we purport to discuss when we discuss slavery and Juneteenth. It's a terrible period, a horrible period in our country's history, but it's something that I think we need to discuss and we need to understand, lest we repeat it, perhaps again. This is what Mr. Santayana suggested. Juneteenth, of course, is a U.S. holiday that commemorates the end of slavery in the United States. Now think about that. Really? That's what it is. It commemorates the end of slavery in the United States. It marks June 19th, 1865, the day when Union troops arrived in Galveston, Texas, and announced that enslaved people in Texas were free. More than 2 years after President Abraham Lincoln issued the Emancipation Proclamation, and even that is a subject of some confusion. Now, the Emancipation Proclamation took effect on January the 1st, 1863, but it only freed enslaved people in Confederate-held areas where the Union could enforce it. It was kind of like a sort of, yeah. Texas was one of the last Confederate states with large numbers of enslaved people, and many slaveholders had moved there during the war. So on June 19, 1865, Union General Gordon Granger issued General Order No. 3, declaring that all enslaved people in Texas were free. The 13th Amendment to the Constitution, ratified later in 1865, formally, absolutely abolished slavery nationwide. And by the way, the 13th Amendment is the only Bill of Rights provision that can be violated by a citizen. A citizen cannot violate the First, the Second, the Third, quartering soldiers at your home against your will. That's my favorite. Search and seizure, due process, none of that. The only one, Bill of Rights provision, first 8 or 10, depending upon what you consider to be specific. But the 13th is the only one. So Juneteenth has been given the notion and is being celebrated for generations, especially in Texas, with family gatherings and church services. And in 2021, Joe Biden and his auto pen signed legislation marking Juneteenth, National Independence Day, a federal holiday. It's also called the Juneteenth National Independence Day. It's called Freedom Day, Emancipation Day, Black Independence Day. And it's wonderful. It gives us a chance to reflect on the history of slavery and emancipation and civil rights and blah, blah, blah. Manumission, another term which nobody wants to discuss. But I don't want to be tough with those big fancy words, so I'll keep it real simple for you. Now, some people who are historians, people who know, have some criticisms. First, and I guarantee you this, you're not going to hear anybody on local TV bring this one up. It was not the actual end of slavery everywhere. Slavery, as I'm sure you or many of you know, persisted in some places even after June the 19th, 1865. In fact, for example, slavery remained legal in states like Kentucky and Delaware, until the ratification of the 13th Amendment in December of 1865. So some people who were historians, they argue that calling Juneteenth the day slavery ended in America is, well, it's historically imprecise, okay? Now, the Emancipation Proclamation came earlier. This is another one which is very misunderstood. Lincoln, of course, issued the Emancipation Proclamation on January the 1st, 1863. And many historians argue that that date is more historically significant because it changed the legal status of millions of enslaved people, even though enforcement depended on Union military access. It's one of those sort of important days that maybe provided maybe freedom, but not really. It really began as Texas observance. You see, Juneteenth commemorates events in Texas specifically. And some historians ask, well, why a Texas milestone became a national holiday rather than another emancipation-related date with broader national scope? In fact, the term Independence Day can be debated because some historians note that Juneteenth celebrates the announcement of freedom to enslaved Texans, not the legal abolition of slavery nationwide, which occurred with the 13th Amendment. By the way, 13th Amendment, remember, it came before the 19th Amendment, which gave women the right to vote. So even slavery, the end of slavery, was considered a more of an expeditious matter than giving women the right to vote. Now, why is this important? Why? Because it's true. It's one of those things, which is the problem. And the problem that we have to understand is very simply this. Not only if you don't know history. You see, we in this country make things up. It's fascinating. As I told you, Tolstoy said history, again, I say this again, history would be a wonderful thing if only it were true. If only it were true, because we all have an idea of what history means. We have an idea of what the Constitution means, of what medical science was. Recently, with the release of the Obama Library, which, by the way, let me take one moment. Did you see Joe Biden, dear God, walking out there, shuffling asking, where's my granddaughter? Remember that? Did you see that Jill abandoned him? Abandoned him. And you know what? Now you're going to think I'm crazy. And I know what's happened before. But you know, there's a Joe Biden that I'm not sure about. And some people have suggested, I know, this is crazy. But some people have suggested that there is a version of Joe Biden that's taller, that might be wearing one of those CIA masks. Have you seen those? Have you seen those? They are unbelievably good or fascinating. There was a fellow who was on Fox News recently who was showing a line, a mask line, where it looked like where the end of the not the rubber, but the plastic or the artificial material, where it came to his throat. And people said, that's a mask. That's a mask. And of course, people said, oh, there you go again with your crazy conspiracy theories. And it was some people, I think it was on Fox, and even Fox said, well, that's not true. Well, I can't blame them because, I mean, it would be something if to think they're having a guest on who's not the guest they say. And maybe there's a proprietary interest in maybe not looking like a fool. But that Biden didn't look right to me. And not just in terms of the usual sense of being unaware, being wizened by decrepitude. Different story. In any event, history would be a wonderful thing if only it were true. Napoleon said, history is a myth that men agree to believe, that men agree to repeat. There's nothing to do with the facts. We disagree on this. Someone says, it might have been Bismarck, it might have been Churchill, but history is determined by the winners. Who were the aggressors? Who were the terrorists? Who were the patriots? Who were they? It's incredible how we use that. Who were the war criminals? War criminals always mean the losers. And that is, in essence, kind of a precursor to history. During the weekend, I scour, of course, X and Twitter. By the way, check me out at Lionel Media on X. That is still the best review of what is happening at that very moment. Not yesterday's newspaper. Now, right this second. You can also tell how new a story is by how fast someone is listed who passed away. Over the weekend, the sax player for Chicago, Walt Perezater, passed away at 81. One of the founders of my favorite group growing up. That was my Beatles, Chicago. In any event, I knew immediately when that happened. Why? Because of X, because of that. So over the weekend, there were people who are just getting together and saying a whole bunch of stuff. And Joy Reid is one of my favorites. And I don't really catch her, but sometimes if she's in my feed, as we say, and she had on somebody who suggested that Michelle Obama jokes about Michelle Obama are linked to atherosclerosis in the African-American community and heart attacks. I swear to God. Now, remember, you don't have to verify that. Just listen. And Joy Reid and others, just listen. Now, on to something more important. Coming up, we're going to have Warrior Weekend with Lynn Shaw from Lynn's Warriors to give you the most important aspects of what's happening regarding digital safety and child predation. Our number is 800-848-9222. And this is Another Side of Midnight with Lionel.
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1: It's another Side of Midnight with Lionel. 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

0: Alrighty, Lionel with you, and this is another side of Midnight, and this is Warrior Weekend. Our number is 800-848-9222. Coming up momentarily, Lynn Shaw from Lynn's Warriors will be talking about a very eventful... Ah, there's the phone. And the answer is, remember dialing for dollars when you were a kid? Were you on for that? Remember that when they would have these contests in the middle of the day when they would call somebody at home and somebody who sent in a postcard? Do we even have postcards? Why am I waxing nostalgic? In any event, we had one of the rare occasions, we had we saw the premiere of Toy Story, Toy Story 5, Toys Meet Tech. It opened June the 19th nationwide. We went to the preview. And who would have thought that one of the most important conversations about childhood in 2026 would come from Toy Story 5? The movie asks a very simple question every parent should be asking. What happens when toys compete with technology for a child's attention? In the movie, Woody, Buzz, and Jessie are no longer competing with another toy. They're competing with a smart device called Lilypad that captures the attention of young Bonnie. And the toys worry that they're being obsolete. And I'm telling you, it was incredible. And we saw the IMAX version. And not only did we see the IMAX version, it was packed with kids and parents. And the cheapest ticket for kids packing this was $25. I mean, I'm counting the room. And I, by the way, using my wizened age, we got the senior discount and knocked a couple of bucks off. I think our tickets were only $87 or something. But in any event, without further ado, I bring to the microphone Lynn Shaw from Lynn's Warriors, lynnswarriors.org, and on YouTube at Lynn's Warriors, and on X at Lynn's_Warriors. Wife, good morning and welcome to Warrior Weekend.
1: Good morning, husband. Great big shout out. Let's start with it is Father's Day weekend. All the dads out there and granddads, we're with you. We need you. We love you. And we need you to be part of your kids' lives. Let's start with that. But let's talk about, you know, technology. We're going to go, this is 2026, with technology can be wonderful. The movie, the way I took it, is really not about toys at all. I know that's hard to believe because it's Toy Story 5. Did you know also, Lionel, Toy Story started in 1995, so we've had 31 years now of five different Toy Stories. Yeah, unbelievable. And look, listen, we can all agree childhood is very sacred. Technology, we live in a technology world. We are pro-innovation. We are pro-technology. But we must demand that technology enhance childhood and not replace it. So I want to, this movie is very important right now, and also people and kids, they're very visual, right? And you saw that theater packed. I mean, there were kids and teens and parents and grandparents and just individual kind of young adults, older adults. And I think people, again, 31 years, the franchise, you know, seeking maybe wonderment with everything going on today and also nostalgia, right? Because you know that I always look at audiences. That's always like my focus group. What's going on there? So I think it's very important that this movie is really striking a chord, and it's bringing together the subject of toys needing technology. I don't want to say, somebody said to me today, toys versus technology. No, we want to have toys needing technology and what that can mean today.
0: And also I thought it was very interesting too. Again, since I was there with you, the message also of how the role of play is so critical and why that is so necessary. In addition to this, play as in not only holding up a doll, having a doll, but speaking for it and putting words into the mouth. This is a film that you talk about forever. So the thing is, what do you think was the message when I first saw this? In fact, you and I wondered, is this going to be AI somehow trying to dance around the subject? Are they going to make a plea that you really need us, or is it going to be a blend of both?
1: Yeah. Well, I want to start with, in the back of my mind, I thought they cannot make mm-hmm. AI, artificial intelligence, the villain. That probably is just not going to fly. They're going to have to come together with a sort of a message of unity. And I don't want to give away the plot, basically. But it was indeed the plot of the movie of Toy Story. I want to say that the movie did, that's how it played out. It was unity. But right now, listen, we hear the same story every day at the Warriors, that parents are feeling so anxious. They report to me they're losing their kids to technology, and they're going through this process of, you know it and I know it, people say to us all the time, we even say to each other, remember when we were kids, we used to. It happens all the time. Parents are saying that, but they're also saying right now, oh, I remember when I remember when my child used to go outside more. I remember when my child used to read more. Right. My child used to, you know, use their imagination more. And now they're like, and my children are spending hours staring at screens. Okay, I'm here, everybody, to tell you, you must become a warrior in your own home. Parents, step up. We want warriors in our communities. We can't leave it to a government to do anything right now. We cannot leave it to schools to do it. We have to do it in our own homes. And we have to be of the mindset that technology is not the villain, because it's here. It's not going anywhere. And it can bring benefits. So we have to focus on these healthy kind of digital relationships and the benefits of technology. And I'm here to say, again, parents have to really step up. We live in a world, we can't be that overwhelmed, because everybody tells me, well, I'm overwhelmed, I don't have the time. You got to make the time. Because kids can also learn and create online, connect, they can explore. So the problem isn't really technology. I have this whole new way line of looking at everything, okay? But the problem becomes when technology begins replacing human experiences rather than supporting them, right? We want our kids to be enhanced by technology. The kids don't work for technology. The technology has to work for them.
0: Right.
1: And, you know, we see it all the time. I was just on an airplane. Always, every flight, a child is sitting there with an iPad. Okay, it's up to parents. There's something called parental autonomy when you give your child a device.

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2: Digressing a little bit, but there's a lot about
3: Please.
2: This, you know, that's related to the movie. And again, kids and people are visual. So I want to use this as a tool, Toy Story 5, to create this messaging of opening up the conversation. You know, once you go to the movie with your child or your friend or anybody, let's talk about the tech world. Let's talk with our kids about toys meeting tech and how we're going to handle that. But okay. You know what? Something else. Parents mm-hmm. have to also lead by example. We cannot, as parents and grandparents, tell our kids, don't do this, get off the devices, you're not allowed that, you're not, when, after all, the parents themselves are sitting on the devices for hours a day, right?
3: May I add just one little bit of clarification, just because this is very important. We're talking to Lynn Shaw from LynnsWarriors.org. There's two things I want, and I don't mean to interrupt, but I want to discuss this. There's two aspects of the screen time that we're talking about. First, the subject matter of predation. Irrespective, kids perhaps getting onto porn sites, kids being trolled or approached on, you know, for sextortion, the actual content, which is one issue of it. The other thing, and you have talked about it, we have a friend of ours who is a teacher. When a child is looking at a machine that is throwing, blowing, blasting information at them, where they don't have to do anything, they don't have to track, they don't have to follow, they don't have to hold, they don't have to touch, they don't have to grasp, they don't have to throw a ball, they just stare. It blasts them with information. They weren't ever able to be able to consume this much, this fast, in this way. Later on, as we know with a friend of ours who said they are not able to track, to be able to read. They also are not being able to concentrate with something that's not playing music and blasting. So there's two aspects, the subject matter, but actually the screen itself, the delivery for little kids, they shouldn't be seeing this just in terms of their own development. Is that fair?
2: Well, medically and psychologically, I mean, absolutely.
3: Yes.
2: We have 30 years worth of studies now since 1996. We've got doctors, psychologists, psychiatrists, educators, the actual studies, whistleblowers from big tech companies
3: uh-huh.
2: coming forward telling us.
3: You know a few of those.
2: Yes, we do. internally, very ethical people who, let's talk about that for a second, who have bravely stepped outside of these big tech companies to report on them, really taking their lives into their, I'm not kidding, coming forward to testify in front of Congress, to side with parents who've lost kids, to share what they were told, don't talk about, don't worry about, that's not your concern, we'll take care of it. You know, so, but what I want to say, I want to correct actually something you said.
3: Okay.
2: Kids looking for porn. Everything you were pointing out, and from our work, our research, our
3: whistleblowers. Did I say that? Because I don't think half the times they are looking. I think it finds them, but anyway.
2: The kids are being fed.
3: Then I misspoke.
2: It's okay, husband. It's all right. It happens. But listen, kids are being fed the content. Because big tech is basically one big operation. All these companies, X and Meta, you know, Facebook and Instagram, Google, YouTube, all of these companies, okay? They want to make money. They're in it to make money. That's their story. That's their message. They want kids addicted. They want eyeballs on there. They want to create clients for the rest of their lives. They don't care. They have no moral obligation right now. They do not care. We know this from the history of how they act, how they don't care about families and kids, how they will not make easy corrections on their sites. And Washington's letting them get away with this because right now it's the only company, no regulation at all. They can operate and do whatever they want. And that's what we fight about with the Warriors. But I want to get back to these algorithms. It's very

0: very important. Mm-hmm. It is not the kids' fault. It's not even the parents' fault. Listen, they are being fed content. A child, and I always point this out because this is actually based on a true story. A little girl was looking up Apple and a story about doing some like research about an apple. By that third click, Lionel, she was led into a porn site with the content. It had a name with Apple in it. So the kids are being fed these algorithms, not even looking for this content. And once seen, cannot be unseen. And kids are inquisitive. If they're going to see the sexualized content, and there's so much of it, right, they're perhaps going to look for more. Or even if you don't in your home, you don't have devices, you have limited time, you're putting all the guardrails on because we work with plenty of families. Their children are no longer with us. The parents did everything right, okay? They're going to go to a friend's, you know, house and see something. And I was just informed that school buses now, the yellow school buses, many of them have Wi-Fi on them. So all the kids are sitting there on phones on school buses. That I did not know, okay? So that's happening. So, again, I'm going back on, we got a parent up here. We got to really take this on, but we got to start within our own home with our kids. And we're not about banning anything. We hate that word. We do not like that word. This is about open conversation. This is about you buy a device for your child. You put the safety features to the best of your knowledge. You get at them. And if you don't know how to do it, you reach out to LynnsWarriors.org. We'll help you. You reach out to our great colleague, Chris McKenna, ProtectYoungEyes.com. He lays out every app and how you go through the steps. There's a lot of free resources out there because we can't have, you know, and the movie was bringing together this little toy, Lily Pad, that the little girl character, she was 8 years old in this movie. Only one playing with toys in her neighborhood, okay? And other kids made fun of her. So she isolated herself, right? She didn't want to play with anybody. And then her parents thought it would be wise, well, we'll give her this Lily Pad, which is basically an iPad with a little frame around it that looks like a little frog or something like that, okay? And then the kids accepted her because now she had a device. But she learned how to bridge the toys with the device, okay? So, again, I don't want to give away the plot, but the movie is very powerful in that it will open up the conversation with your child or with your teen even about all of this. And that's what I want everybody to realize, because we have so much youth mental health. I was also told a story today about a nine-year-old. Her mom didn't know. She was obsessed with TikTok. The mom thought it's dancing videos. You know what? The child right now is suffering greatly, near death, because she learned eating disorders, how to starve herself on TikTok. And she's going under all this care now in a hospital. A nine-year-old. And you've heard my stories where we have girls as young as 11 in hospitals showing up in emergency rooms being strangled, okay? Because the boys are learning this online. Not even their fault. They're being fed the content. This is how you treat a girl. And the girls are accepting it, thinking this is a form of affection or love. So what can we take from all of this? That the internet, you've got to put the guardrails on. You've got to talk to your kids. It is creating social isolation. It's creating the mental health problems. It is exposure to predators. Lionel, nobody is stopping them. That is why there is AI for good. There is technology. There are programs. You know, we work with very ethical technologists. They do have programs. But here's what they tell me. Well, we can't afford to have these programs. They cost a lot of money. Law enforcement, Lynn, we can't afford them. We could, you know, root out a lot of predators in seconds, but we don't have the technology. Now, you tell me why. I think our government should maybe be financing, you know, our law enforcement and putting these programs in. I mean, what do you think about that? Because I think this is horrific that I have to hear day in and day out, we don't have the money for the technology that is there.
1: Right. By the way, we're talking to Lynn Shaw from Lynn's Warriors, LynnsWarriors.org, and on YouTube at Lynn's Warriors, and on X at Lynn's_Warriors. Isn't it funny, ironic perhaps, that you have to go through so many hurdles to get the government to enact this form of, in essence, requested surveillance? the government looks at us, we say, stop listening to us. Stop watching us. Stop. Don't look at our cameras. Don't listen to us anymore. No props. Sorry. We're going to do it. Now, the best part is when we want them to monitor, when we want them to monitor what is going on, for example, on our children's devices or what is available, it's like having a label. You know, when you go to a store and you buy a can of something, there's ingredients on it. You want to know what you're getting. Everywhere in the world, it's understood, except here. This is different. Why is it different? It doesn't make any sense. That's the part that gets me. It doesn't make any sense. Now, let me ask you something. Are you aware, or have you heard this story that, oh, I don't know, some pretty famous people in the big tech world do not even let their own children spend time on phones or devices? Does that sound at all familiar to you?
0: No, but that is absolutely true. I'm going to call it out because it's on record. I mean, Mark Zuckerberg, Facebook, Instagram, WhatsApp does not allow his children on any social media, nor does he allow anybody else around them on any kind of social media or phones. Do you know how, and he's on record, do you know how offensive that is? But it's good enough for our American kids. I mean, kids around the world, but I'm focused on America with the Warriors, right? But it's good enough to destroy the lives of our children, of our future American adults and leaders. It is the most ridiculous thing. There is no regulation. And you use the word monitor. I'm going to switch that up a little bit and say, let's put the onus on big tech. Why are they allowed to make all this money, no regulation? Now we have proof harming kids, and we have to fight. You saw me all week. What is going on with Washington, with the White House directly, fighting for the Kids Online Safety Act, fighting, you know, they want total preemption. They want to erase state laws and have one federal standard. It is nearly impossible. We are standing up to it. We will never settle for any of that. We owe our American parents who have lost children. We owe those who have thousands of lawsuits right now against big tech. Why are they allowed to operate and not be held responsible? They have so much power and so much money. They have lied in front of Congress when they've been called to testify. They've actually, Mark Zuckerberg, they have all lied. We don't want any more hearings, okay? We want action now. We want the Kids Online Safety Act. And mind you, all of this is bipartisan. It belongs to no political party. We did the Take It Down Act. That is about deep fakes. We did that a year ago, May, at the White House. That is signed into legislation. That is enacted now. Okay, you get in trouble with the deep fakes. You don't take them down, big tech, in 48 hours, you're going to face a fine. You're going to have some trouble. Why can't we continue that with the Kids Online Safety Act, Senate version 1748, by Senator Marsha Blackburn and Senator Richard Blumenthal, Republican and Democrat? And big tech is running around Washington with their lobbyists, with themselves, at the dinner table, creating all this chaos. And it's allowed. We have Silicon Valley tech bros, as they're called, okay, big tech bros, running things in Congress. We cannot allow this. We have to bring it out to the American public. So this is complex. This is overwhelming. Let's break it down. Let's bring it back to the movie, Toy Story 5. See the movie. Go have some popcorn. You know, be with your kids or grandkids.
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0: Listen, people are now reporting to me. They're writing into me like, this is what it costs in Oklahoma. This is what it costs in New Jersey. Look, we're in the middle of New York City. It's worth the money. You know why it's worth the money? Because if you go to one movie a year, do it with your kids, and then talk about technology. Talk about the devices. Listen to us right now talking about this. Listen to me telling you there are a lot of free resources. We have our resource page, lynnswarriors.org. Listen, in the meantime, summer, kids are out of school now. Children need boredom. They need to build forts like we used to do. They need to roll in the mud. I'm not kidding about this. They need books. They need friends. They need imagination, not just the devices. The devices are there. So we're asking that you get involved in all of this. We're asking. It's not toys or tech. We've got both now. Kids can enjoy both. But parents must step up, caregivers, and lead, because technology needs to exist with these healthy boundaries we keep talking about. Screens cannot raise children. Parents do. Now we're sitting on AI, and the question becomes, we've got chatbots and AI companions, machines mimicking friendship, algorithms replacing, you know, emotional connection. Wake up, parents. Wake up, families. Wake up, America. The answer is no. Technology can inform us. Only people can have emotions. Only people can love. And that's the message you get out of the movie, Lionel.
1: 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What are some of the things that are available that they can avail themselves of?
0: Everything you ever wanted to know about technology is available. 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Chris McKenna has been a great friend and a colleague, and he's the founder of Protect Young Eyes. But he also, just hot off the presses, a new book. And this book is so important because this book is 5 Habits of the Tech-Ready Family, Raising Wise Kids in a Wild Digital World, Preparing Families and Kids for the AI age, which we're in. And Chris is so pure of heart and so giving, and he's a dad. Okay, he's got 4 beautiful children. He's a youth minister. He was an accountant by trade, and he kind of fell into this, and he wrote this fantastic book right now that I can't promote enough, giving you all the information. It's 5 habits. It's 5 steps to do within your own home, right? We're not going to solve all these problems that we're always talking about on The Warriors, but you can intervene and protect in your own home, right? Go into your school, ask about the technology. In your community, share the knowledge. But again, so many resources. I mean, we have the National Center on Sexual Exploitation in Washington. They put out great studies, okay, that we at The Warriors utilize all the time, okay, and also policy work, which we then turn around and get our warriors, we help them, you know, cheerlead and promote it. Because remember, numbers count. We have to get the public involved, more of the public, so it all snowballs and we have more warriors to step up, ask the right questions, seek and have, you know, like protectyoungeyes.com or lynnswarriors.org, have all of these resources available. There is so much out there, again, for free. We want to do as much as we can for free. So, you know, things, I also want to point out, parents have to be curious, and grandparents and family members, be curious. Know what your kids are watching, playing, downloading. Use those safety features. Talk to your kids. You know, create tech-free spaces in your home. Parents have to do it, too. You got to lead by example. Talk to kids in car rides. That's what I always utilize before bed. No devices in the bedroom. Talk to kids for 5 minutes before bedtime. Third, protect play. Unstructured play develops creativity, resilience, and confidence. So, you know, childhood isn't a race. You know, it's like a season. Kids need wonder, adventure, friendship. They need real people, other kids, friendship. And the toys in Toy Story are really these symbols that are representing this curiosity and this connection and joy. And Lionel, how we played as kids and ran around, and I know you were jumping off rooftops and things, and I was climbing pear trees. Kids still need that. Get your kids outside. It's the summertime. You live in a city. Somebody said to me today, I live in the city in a high rise. There are plenty of parks all around the city. Get out there. So, you know, I have tremendous hope because parents are waking up. They are asking questions. Schools are talking about digital wellness now. I mean, the state of Pennsylvania just announced, Governor Josh Shapiro, we're going to get back to textbooks. We're going to get the Chromebooks, government-issued Chromebooks, out of the classrooms. I want kids taking cursive writing classes. I mean, everything we grew up with, the pendulum is swinging back. And lawmakers must pay attention, and we are working so hard. I mean, I'm losing my voice because, you know, I've been speaking all week long, Zooms in Washington and phone calls nonstop. COSA, Senate version 1748, must be passed into legislation. I am counting on our president to do this. He met with survivor families with us at Mar-a-Lago. He's following up. We thank him for wanting to protect our kids. But we can't have the big tech bros, as they're called, Silicon Valley, running around, you know, being gatekeepers between us and the president with their own interests in mind. And
1: absolutely.
0: That's the interest of our American families and our children. So you know what? Families are finally discovering technology is a tool, not a master, and kids want what they always want, which is love, attention, stories, laughter, and they want their parents to put down the devices, and kids need play.
1: Hear, hear. Well, as you know, the clock is my enemy, but neither are you, information. And I guess I imagine saying something far more profound than that. We're talking to Lynn Shaw. LynnsWarriors.org, Lynn's Warriors on YouTube, Lynn's _ Warriors on X. Thank you, my darling. Per usual, we'll see you again here next week.
0: Thank you, Lionel.
1: All the best. More coming up on Another Side of Midnight with me, Lionel. Stay tuned.
2: All night long. This is Another Side of Midnight with Lionel. This is Moving America. Here's Jake Novak.
3: Tesla is making a comeback in a big way in Europe. New Tesla registrations soared by 655%. No, that's not a typo. Up 655% last month in France alone. Tesla's numbers are measured more reliably by registration data, so that's the number to look at. Those registrations tanked in 2024 and 2025 on the continent as buyers revolted against Musk's pro-Trump politics. But there's politics, and then there's money. Soaring gas prices have helped Europeans rearrange their priorities. The average price of 1 gallon of gasoline in France is now $8.30. And while those high prices make an argument for any make of EV, Tesla remains the most nimble and competitive electric car maker in the world. That includes Tesla's ability to adjust prices instantly, while the other major automakers take months to do that. When Musk's unpopularity emerged, Tesla lowered prices quickly. But now an adjustment higher may be in the works. With Movin' America, I'm Jake Novak.
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2: This is Another Side of Midnight with Lionel. Now, to the Bernard McGurk Studios, here's Lionel.
1: Well, that's right, my friends. This is, of course, the great Chicago I'm a Man, the great Spencer Davis. Steve Winwood hit. This is from Chicago One, or Chicago Transit Authority, before they were admonished to take that name down. And this week we saw the loss of Walt Perezater, one of the founding members. He was the saxophone player. And they were, like I said, my Beatles. My friends, we have so much to discuss, so much to talk about, so much to weigh in on and about and regarding. We're going to be talking a lot about things. Coming up, I want to explain to you my thoughts and concerns about a lot of things. I mentioned bread and circuses. Juvenal, the Roman poet, brought us the idea that panem et Circenses, the idea that since the beginning of time, emperors or the likes have wanted to distract the peasants with bread, something to eat, but also, you know, gladiator fights, the Colosseum. And that we put so much attention into tribalism. And this week, when the New York City area was absolutely agog, crazed over the Knicks winning the title, I thought to myself, wouldn't it be something if we show this amount of attention for, this thing called politics, elections? It killed me. When I read for you the statistics, it will blow your mind. And I saw these half-baked, half-arsed, celebrities out there trying to glom on. Admittedly, full disclosure, deep down inside, couldn't care less about any kind of professional sport there is. Couldn't care less. I feel the same way about fishing, golf, a lot of stuff that people get crazy. Now, that being said, that doesn't mean that it doesn't benefit a society. Of course it does. Any time that New York in particular can say, you know what, we all agree, even though we're breaking into cars and turning over cars and setting cars on fire, a certain faction, a certain group, a certain percentage of the population sees that. And you see it also, by the way, sometimes in different countries. Did you see this week the Japanese, after one of their events, cleaned the stadium and they lost? You heard me. Cleaned the stadium. Cleaned it. That's right. Cleaned it. Not here. Why? Well, that's too civilized for us. We'll come up talking about that and the latest regarding AI and surveillance and government. And we're going to make you really think. And we're going to go a little bit below the accepted bumper sticker headlines. You know what I mean? We're going to scratch the surface and get a little deep with you here on Another Side of Midnight. 800-848-9222. We have a couple of lines open, so call in right now. I'll get to your calls. No matter how insane, germane, or inane, I'm here for you.

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1: New tensions. I'm Deborah Valentine, Fox News. Israel's military reportedly bombing southern Lebanon despite a ceasefire between the two nations. Circumstances of the attack have not yet been reported, but threaten to impact the U.S.-Iran peace deal. Fox's Chanley Painter.
2: The temporary peace agreement signed this week by President Trump and the leader of Iran. Iran has maintained there is no deal without a Lebanon truce. It's not clear how the latest strikes into southern Lebanon will affect the U.S.-Iran talks. President Trump's envoy, Steve Witkoff, is heading to Switzerland, and President Trump's son-in-law, Jared Kushner, is already there for anticipated discussions with Iranian officials. The conflict is threatening to temporary U.S.-Iran peace deal signed earlier this week. Tehran has maintained there's no deal without a Lebanon truce.
1: According to Axios, U.S. Special Envoy Steve Witkoff is expected to travel to Switzerland to join former presidential advisor Jared Kushner for a meeting with Iran's foreign minister for talks during their 60-day memorandum of agreement. The outgoing DNI director, Tulsi Gabbard, releasing documents that point toward Dr. Anthony Fauci allegedly misleading information about COVID-19.
3: Tulsi Gabbard is saying these documents further prove that and show what she calls a massive COVID-19 cover-up. Listen.
4: Dr. Fauci became the nation's pandemic pundit, and he publicly pushed lies, disinformation, and censorship using every platform available.
3: She argued the records show intelligence officials were discussing a possible lab leak much earlier than many Americans realized, and that some analysts who supported that theory later faced career consequences. Gabbard claims Dr. Fauci, quote, provided millions of dollars in U.S. taxpayer dollars to fund dangerous gain-of-function research at the Wuhan lab.
1: Fox's Brooke Taylor reporting Dr. Fauci has denied any wrongdoing. 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
26: It's Another Side of Midnight with Lionel. 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

0: Everybody lined up with you. This is hour number two of this thing of ours, Another Side of Midnight, 800-848-9222. 800-848-9222. You know, as I was saying, I think it's wonderful whenever New York City has its, you know, gets together and we're proud, and it's usually because of some, you know, sports sporting event, which is fine, no problem. Of course, there are attendant criminal behaviors by a minority of people. However, still, if it's one or two or three, it just looks terrible. But let's forget that for one moment. But it were millions of people. I mean, they waited overnight. They sat in the dark, dank, rat-infested, urine-soaked streets, and they didn't matter. It didn't matter. They're Knicks, doggone it, they're Knicks. And New York City likes to imagine itself as the capital of America, the capital, the political capital of America. It's really where everything started. And what's interesting also is you got to ask yourself, how do we do in terms of voting? And I'm always looking things up. I hope you can understand this. I'm constantly referring. I never guess. I never say, well, I say, no. I grab the phone. I look it up. I ask ChatGPT, which basically scrapes everything else. And which is interesting. But looking at this thing right now, look at this. In the 2021 mayoral election, this is 2021. Only about 23% of registered voters cast a ballot. That means more than 3 out of 4 registered New Yorkers didn't vote. As even the much-celebrated 2025 mayoral election, hailed as a historic surge, drew only about 42%. Of registered voters. In other words, a majority of registered voters still stayed home during the most energetic city election in decades. Young voter participation, it's been especially bleak. In 2013, for example, only 8% of New Yorkers aged 18 to 34 voted in the mayoral election. And researchers, by the way, note that municipal elections in major cities routinely suffer from dismal turnout, and New York City has been among the worst offenders. Look at it this way. New York City has nearly 9 million residents, endless political arguments, and wall-to-wall media coverage, yet for years, its elections have often been decided by a small minority of eligible voters. Why? Again, looking at 2021, more than 75% of registered voters sat out the mayoral election. The city that never sleeps has apparently a democracy that too often never wakes up. What does that say about us? Will anything ever be done? And am I a killjoy? Am I like, oh, there he goes again, bringing up the policy? Yeah, because I think governance is a very, very important thing to talk about, my friends. Very, very simple. All right, let's take your phones, 800-848-9222, in no particular order. Let's look for who's been on the longest. Dave in, is this who I think it is? Is this Dave in Pennsylvania? Dave?
1: Hello, Lionel. Lionel?
0: No. Yes, sir?
1: Oh, okay. I turned speakerphone off. I didn't know if I could hear you or you could hear me. I want to bring up some points about Lynn and her Lynn's Warriors. She made
0: Dave, I appreciate it. And I love you to death, but I just can't do it, my friend. Jackson, he's a good man, but I must admit, he's a good person. But if we talk about whatever we talk about during the week, it throws a kind of a monkey wrench into the world. And I don't like to do this. And you're a good person. And I mean no harm. But I've been through this for a while. Maybe perhaps maybe perhaps we'll find a subject matter that I think that he that maybe hits us better. In any event, let's go to Guy. Guy in somewhere.
2: Lionel, how are you?
0: Good, sir.
2: You know, good, you sir. Were just talking about you were just talking. I'm a Knicks fan. I'm not a diehard Knicks fan. I didn't go to the parade. I'm not. But I've been a Knicks fan since 1984, and I'll tell you, excellent. The Knicks winning was a great thing for this city. Sure and was. One thing I love about it is the return to monoculture, where everybody can be excited about something, and I think it's a great thing. And when you ask, why can't people be as excited about, you know, politics as they are about the Knicks? Imagine, just like John Lennon, imagine, you know, it's a nice thought, but I'll tell you the reason why people don't get excited. Now, maybe with Obama and Mamdani, there was a touch of that where a lot of people got together and were really into the candidate or whatever. But all in all, you know, sports and the Knicks, you know, makes a lot of people happy. I'll tell you this, politicians, they don't make people happy. They don't really do anything. They make a lot of promises and they don't do anything. People are disillusioned by it. That's why young people don't go out and vote. Let me ask you a question. Are the buses free? Are the buses free in Manhattan? All that talk about free buses. Are the buses? No, they're not. So that's why no one gets excited about politicians anymore. That's why young people don't
0: vote. Guy, let me suggest something.
2: Politicians don't do anything for anybody.
0: Guy, let me ask you to calm down for just a second. Let me check. Okay.
2: Sorry.
0: And I'm going to suggest something. And I appreciate you're a diehard Knicks fan.
2: I'm but not diehard, Knicks, but I'm a Knicks fan.
0: Okay, diehard.
2: Like, I'm not going to burn a car. I'm not going to jump on cars and.
0: No, that's not a diehard. That is a criminal. Diehard, die soft.
2: Yeah, you're right.
0: It doesn't matter. What Mamdani can do to destroy your beloved city is something that is beyond, or anybody for that matter. It could be him. It could be Giuliani. It could be anybody. We live in a world, Guy, and I'm not talking about you, of infants, little children. And unless they're amused by something, unless they're excited by something, they'll throw their hands up and they'll say, oh, who cares? It's all fixed anyway. That's an excuse. It's like when people don't exercise or don't watch their diet or they don't care about themselves or they smoke. There's always an excuse. Oh, come on. We're all going to die of something. See, we're very good at rationalizing. And what happens is, and this is the most important, this satisfies something. It kind of like it wears off any kind of revolutionary take. A lot of people might be more involved in things if there weren't sports. I'm not going to suggest that for a moment. But Guy, I thank you for your call, but what you've done is you've shown this idea of we don't like this. It's fun. We're all together. We've got to be amused. We've got to be happy. And we only want to talk about things that are happy. Politics, oh, you got to read about issues and you got to know about facts. And that's just no fun. Do we hear ourselves? Do we hear it? Eddie in Babylon, you're on another side of midnight with Lionel.
3: It's one Lionel. I love your name, and you have to expound on that. I was supposed to be Edward. I was supposed to be Eric, but... Prince Edward was born. My parents named me that, but I'd love for you to expound on your name and say, why are you named Lionel? But I also want to talk about the mass experience that happened in Manhattan and the violence. Mm-hmm. And is there always going to be that exponent of violence? Are we going to go into New Year's Eve where we celebrate things, but are there going to be people, Lionel, that are learning to be violent in what happened with their childhood or whatever it is that happened with them, that are going to break windows and storefronts and...
0: Well, what do you think is a reason for it? Let me ask you, what do you think is a reason
3: for that? You're an intelligent person, and
0: this is my question for you. Answer my question, because I want to hear what you think.
3: Yes.
0: What do you think is a reason for this?
3: It's a certain part of them that has been damaged, maybe in their childhood, I don't know what, or anger, that they don't express. People in society that will be in a group, a mass mob, like we see in a celebration, that suddenly now break out because maybe because of the mayor and the lack of police, you know, and how they have to have a commissioner to, you know, arrest someone, that are able to break things, destroy things with joy. That's their joy. Really, that's their joy, Lionel.
0: Now, let me try this again. Anger. Let me try this again. Let me try this again.
3: Go ahead.
0: That is again. That does not explain to me why. See, a lot of people have joy. A lot of people might really want to, but they don't. And a few people do this, by the way, not a lot. The question, which is the most interesting, I think, out of all this, is, and it goes back to crowd theory, mob theory, ochlocracy, Gustave Le Bon, the idea of crowd riots and that sort of thing. I don't think it goes back to their youth or anything like that. I think it's so base that people sometimes are allowed to feel. By the way, I thank you for your call. People are allowed to feel that they are somehow able to, they're entitled to. And by the way, the why part is the most important. I want to give you another fact, another interesting tidbit, which I find interesting. As you know, we live in a world where we are constantly told that we have to have, I think a little bit was made, perhaps too much, I don't know, out of this thing called DEI. Diversity, equity, and inclusion. And it became almost a synonym for either affirmative action or racism or something. But here is the question. If I looked at you, did you know that regarding the Knicks, and I've been looking at this, the Knicks does not officially classify players by race. I don't think there's any provision, any stat. So there is no authoritative statistic for the percentage of white players on a roster. And this is the Knicks in particular. But if you're asking, or if you're looking at publicly known backgrounds, the current Knicks roster, I believe, had roughly 2 to 4 players commonly identified as white or partly white out of about 15 roster spots, putting the share maybe around 10 to 25%, depending upon how you look at this. The question is this. If you look, the NBA as a whole has been estimated for years to be about 70% black, with the remainder of 15 to 20% white. So here's the question. I don't know anybody who says we have to apply some type of equity to this. It is no longer fair that we have such a preponderance of non-white players. We say, wait a minute, stop. This is ridiculous. This is about performance. And whatever it is, if they were all Cambodians, it doesn't matter. Theoretically, well, I'm not sure if that would happen. But the question is, why are sports the only place where merit-based retention, merit-based success is not even, is the norm. However, in real life, it's not. Then again, why do we have people who are trying to break through that? Men claiming to be women in women's sports. I don't mean to muddy up the works, but I must. It's a fascinating subject. On Another Side of Midnight with me, Lionel.
4: It's Another Side of Midnight with Lionel. Your health matters. 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
5: Researchers at McMaster University have discovered a promising new antibiotic called manicomycin that kills several dangerous drug-resistant bacteria, including E. coli, Salmonella, and Klebsiella. Published in Nature, the study found that the compound attacks bacteria in a completely new way, targeting a vulnerability that current antibiotics don't use. Craving something healthy and delicious? Traditional Asian diet is packed with veggies, fish, soy, and tea, and it's linked to a lower risk of heart disease, diabetes, obesity, and even cancer. Try going Asian a few nights a week for long-term wellness benefits. And here's a fun fact. Former President Bill Clinton ditched Big Macs for broccoli and dropped 20 pounds on a plant-based diet. He was even named PETA's Person of the Year. Your health matters. I'm Yana Derulis for the Worldwide News Network, New York.
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4: This is another Side of Midnight with Lionel. 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
0: Alrighty, Lionel with you. 800-848-9222. I still want to talk about this notion about, and I love human behavior. You want to talk about something mysterious. You want to talk about something which is alien. You want to talk about, believe me, you can look all you want. You can look at, oh, by the way, don't you love the fact of how Spielberg is such a gatekeeper when it comes to disclosure? He works hand in hand with the shadow government just to give you enough information. Let me tell you something, that USAID money, that's a big tab. Do you ever wonder how much money went to Hollywood for that? See, Spielberg is the guy. Don't ever think for a moment that he comes up with these movies just for the hell of it. It's almost like a limited hangout. But I don't want to get too ahead of the game. I want to talk about mob and crowd behavior, why we as a humans do it. And when you ask people questions, they will talk about, one caller said, well, it's your youth. People will invariably say, well, it's because of race. It's because of the police. Well, let me tell you something. This has been a study. They have looked at this for the longest time. People riot after sports and victories and defeats for many, pretty much of the same reasons that people riot after political upheaval, economic crises, or mass celebrations. It's a combination of emotion and crowds and alcohol but anonymity. And the surprising fact is that victories can produce riots just as often as losses. Think about that. Psychologists call this collective effervescence. Remember when Greenspan referred to certain inflationary trends as irrational exuberance? I like that. This is collective effervescence, something you rarely see in the radio business. This is a state in which people become kind of swept away in a crowd's emotions and lose some of their individual restraint and control because it's the crowd that reacts. So why does this happen? Well, a couple of things here. This is what the theories say. One is, I love this idea, de-individuation, de-individuation, depending upon how you look at it, just pronouncing it. In large groups of people, people de-individuate. That should be a sobriety test. In large groups, people feel less personally accountable. You kind of lose yourself. They're more willing to vandalize, to fight, set fires, where reality and responsibility is diffused. It's like the same way. It's like the way sometimes, I think I mentioned this during Halloween, sometimes people will put on a costume and they'll take on a different attitude, a different way of looking at things. Alcohol is involved in much of this. Intoxication, I think, is responsible, alcohol intoxication, for more crime, horror, death, destruction, mental illness than you can imagine. I mean, it is the... You've seen this. I don't have to tell you. The next thing is group identity. You see, fans don't just support a team. They often see the team as kind of an extension of themselves. The one caller talked about a fan for a team. A win feels like a personal triumph. A loss feels like humiliation. You're wearing the team. You're wearing the shirt. You're wearing even Mamdani's wife, who might be wearing some clothes that are from different sources. I'll let you read about that. In any event, you feel a part of something bigger than who you are. No, humans do not. We're kind of like pack animals in many respects. And then there's this thing called permission from the crowd. This is incredible. Permission. See, once a few people start overturning cars or breaking windows or setting a bus on fire, other people feel like, okay, they would never do that alone, but they may join in because they figure, well, if it's okay. And by the way, this is interesting. The famous examples of this. There was the Heysel Stadium disaster. This is crowd violence before the match. This is bad. Led to 39 deaths. 1994 Vancouver Stanley Cup riot. Hundreds injured. Millions in damages. 2011 Vancouver Stanley Cup, again, more than 150 injuries. Those crazy Canadians, hundreds arrested. The Detroit Pistons NBA championship riot. This is looting and arson follow the title win. The Philadelphia Eagles Super Bowl, celebratory, but still some vandalism and the like. So it's we can get into this fascinating subject about why people do this, because remember what I'm telling you, human behavior is the most amazing thing of them all. Let's go to Nate in the Bronx. You're on another side of midnight with Lionel.
11: Good morning. I'll get to my comment in just a second, but with regard to objective, no, well, it's not objective, it's more conservative opinion and thought on a variety of issues. There's an excellent blog on the net. It's called the UNZ Review. That's UNZ Review.
0: Oh, I've seen that. Yeah, sure. I'm
11: familiar. Yeah. So it's you could find it at UNZ.com. So that's Ultra November Zulu.com. A variety of intellects and a variety of academics, people like Andrew Napolitano, Paul Craig Roberts, a lot of very great writers on that site. So I highly recommend it. It's unz.com.
0: Oh, I'm very familiar with that. Yes, very familiar with that.
11: Right. All right, so basically with regard to crowds and riots and the destructiveness that usually follows these mass events, first of all, crowds are not human psychologically. They're a collective, you know, and the collective is, how can I say, it's irresistible to even people with strong wills. You know, when a crowd becomes active in one direction, you know, people that might be initially opposed to it tend to join in.
0: Let me ask you a question. What about when the crowd becomes, or why doesn't the crowd become active in terms of voting? The crowd becomes active in terms of education. The crowd becomes active in philanthropy and goodwill and beneficence. It's never that. It's always something simple. Turning over a car, breaking a window. It's always something simple. It's never this collective good. But I will correct something, though. Sometimes, interestingly enough, if in the classic case of a car that overturns, A woman is trapped inside, underneath. She can't get out. And all of a sudden, men, people from, they don't even know each other. They run out, and they immediately just work together to move the car. Sometimes it can be a very positive thing. Sometimes it can be a wonderful thing. So it an unthinking, almost like automatic, autonomic. So there is some good. But for the most part, it's normally bad. And I think it's something, it's like we are kind of like, in a weird way, miniaturized pack animals, that sometimes that little firewall in some people, it just leaches out, it breaks through. And also, I forgot to mention, youth. Youth is a mental illness. Youth is crazy.

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2: This madness, or collective madness, collective destructiveness, right, that results in these crowds. It also, it affords you an opportunity to exhibit certain aspects of the collective unconscious of certain ethnic groups.
3: I mean, you're Jungian. Okay.
2: It sounds controversial. I know, but if you recall, 25 years ago, in Central Park, when you had the Puerto Rican Day Parade, now you know, it was a situation whereby you had hundreds and hundreds of mostly black and Puerto Rican parade attendees deliberately singling out white women to sexually assault and harass. And you have to understand that in Latin America, for example, grabbing a woman in public and ripping her clothes off is no big deal. Rape is no big deal either.
3: I think some would disagree with you, but I kind of know what you're saying in some aspects of it. And by the way, may I also tell you, in some African, some Middle Eastern, a lot of places where, I don't want to say chauvinistic, but a lot of, ask the women of the UK what they feel about mobs of grooming lunatics, these thugs that have scoured the area and frightening women. Oh, absolutely. And they think, remember Lara Logan, when she was in Egypt, the time she was accosted by this. People will act. And also, speaking of which, when men are in prisons, it's not that when prisons are filled with homosexual men, sometimes it has been suggested that violent sexual behavior is domination. It's not just blatant gayness repressed. You know what I mean? I'm sure you've had a dog make love to your calf. It's a little bit like that at a deeper level.
2: Yeah, so I mean, basically, that when you have these cultures, it goes back to a wider discussion of, you know, can, you know, while, you know, you have mass immigration from mostly third world countries, can these people really be assimilated? When you're talking about cultures that, you know, again, they have different attitudes towards women, they have different attitudes towards behavior between the sexes. They have different legal systems, different religious and cultural beliefs. And they, instead of them assimilating, they want you to accommodate them. Sharia law, Sharia law courts already exist in England. You're talking about those grooming gangs, literally hundreds of thousands of white women in Britain were essentially raped and forced into prostitution by mostly Pakistani and other Muslims from the Middle East and North Africa. And, you know, again, it went on unmolested for three decades. You know, and the British authorities did little to nothing to negate it. You know, and it's unfortunate that, you know, not enough people are having the discussion that European countries are not doormats for the entire third world. You know,
3: see, that's another thing too, is you know what, you bring up something which is interesting. And it's funny, you mentioned people like Paul Craig Robertson, Napolitano, and others. They take a more of a, I don't know what the word is, not even conservative, realistic, realism, I don't know what the word is. But when you look at something, you have to look at facts, you have to look at poverty, you have to look at race, you have to look at geography, you have to look at also culture, education. You have to look at people. And the sad part about it is that, dare I, and I don't want to put any kind of direction to this, but sometimes

0: the left, for lack of a better word, will say, oh, no, no, no, no. I don't like what you're saying. I don't like what you're saying. Let me give you an example. This is a different subject. One time I was it was a TV show. It was not here, but it was years ago. And there's a bunch of us who were on this local TV station. And they said, why do you think that in a population, let's say the black Americans, in which there are 14%, let's say, of the population, commit 70%, or put it this way, 70% of the convicts are black or something. Why does 14%, in that sense, translate into 70%, whatever the statistic was? So they went around, and I was, sure enough, I was last. And the first is, just, well, because of, the educational system, okay. The other two is, well, this is, it's a criminal justice system that doesn't allow itself, okay. All of that's not true. When it got to me, I said, well, maybe that 70% of the people who are convicted of crimes are black. And I said, they said, well, aren't we saying the same thing? I said, no, I'm giving you a fact. You want a reason. I don't know about the reason. I have no idea. Let's go a step further. Speaking of criminal justice, this as an example. 99% are men. 99%, yeah. I'm sorry, maybe of serial killers historically have been white males between the ages of 29 and, you know. So I can pull out this statistic. I mentioned there were 2 to 4 white players on the Knicks, whatever that number is. Now, sometimes I can give you, Nate, a fact that sounds interesting, but it really isn't. It's just like, okay, that's a reality. And what happens is you've got to understand that if you want to let a bunch of uneducated, poor Moroccans, I just pick that, I have nothing against Moroccans, but whatever it is, come into your little tiny community. Remember a while back, I'm changing the subject a little bit. Remember when they were, I don't know what happened to this. Remember people, these crazy, was it Haitians who were eating ducks and raw rabbits? I mean, just this was some, yeah, South Carolina town. Okay, I don't know whatever happened to that. I don't know if it was mythical. I tend to think there's always a kernel of truth somewhere in this. But overnight, we had this discussion about how you can't just dump people off who've never understood this is the way they live. This is the way they exist. This is the way... I'll tell you another example. One time I had a client who happened to be from Thailand. Now, this has nothing to do with Thai people at all. He happened to be from Thailand. He was charged with domestic battery. And I said, well, when we, you know, I mean, the wife wasn't hurt. It was like a tactical domestic thing. When I say tactical, no hospitalization, but it was wrong. It was clearly wrong. And I said, the judge is going to ask you during the allocution what happened. And he said, well, she's my wife. And I said, oh, no. Wait, time out here, pal. That ain't going to work. That dog don't hunt. You cannot give the judge a reason like, well, she's not supposed to talk to me like that. I said, oh, no. And he looked at me and said, what's the matter? And he was, it's not that he, I think he had been in the country, but he looked at me and he says, you don't understand our culture. And I said, and you don't understand our laws. And our laws outweigh your culture. And that may be a problematic. He says, well, what about First Amendment? I said, let me explain something to you. I don't have the time to discuss this. But believe it or not, Nate, he made a little bit of sense. Let me give you another example. Ask any police officer, ask any prosecutor, how can I hit my child? Can I spank my child? They'll say, yeah. How? Well, I can't. What can I do that will prevent me from being arrested, prevent my kid from being taken away from Child Protective Services? I don't know what to tell you. Can I lay a hand on my kid? Well, and we don't know. But then again, we live in a society that says spare the rod, spoil the child, you know, that sort of thing. So now this is culture. I know that somebody will tell me that in the African-American community, I know friends of mine, their mother in particular, not the father, but the mother, would absolutely waylay these kids. And some could argue, you know what, Ed, we kind of benefit from this. Whereas other cultures will look at this as barbaric. So anyway, taking all of this collective, this stuff I've just thrown at you, make sense out of it for me. Sort it out.
1: Yeah, I mean, you know, one point that I really want to expand on that you mentioned, that our laws outweigh their culture, mm-hmm. you know, insofar as that our laws are also informed by our culture, the Christian, Christian Western culture, the Enlightenment, Christianity itself, the idea that you should protect the weak that are you should be merciful to the weak, that informs our legal system. Because when you look at the Bill of Rights, you know, most of the rights that are enumerated in the Bill of Rights, the first 10 amendments to the Constitution, whether it's the Fourth Amendment, Fifth Amendment, you know, what have you, most of those rights apply when you're most vulnerable to government power and abuse. When you're
0: But they also apply only when the government is the transgressor, the person who's making the mistake, the person who's violating it. The 13th Amendment, as I said, is the only amendment, the only constitutional provision that can be committed by a private citizen. So you're right about that. But let me also explain to this to you to this. Explain this to you, rather. If I move to, let's say, to a Moroccan country, if I were to Ethiopia, if I, wherever I move, I don't care. The first thing I'm going to do is I'm going to say, okay, now listen. Give me the rules here. For example, if they said, don't smoke in public. Don't ever shake the hand of a woman. Don't ever enter a man's house without him being present. Or whatever it is. Whatever it is, make sure you wear a hat. Make sure you wear this particular hat. Make sure you're not, whatever. I would say, you got that right. I wouldn't question it. I wouldn't. The first rule. Why? Because I'm not only respectful, but frightened of not being able to convince a society, despite my rapier wit, that I have a right to do what I want. No, I'm very servile. I do exactly what I'm told. I've lived this long by doing that. There are other people, however, who say, no, we're not interested in that. Doesn't matter to us. Let me give you another example. This is so important. There are people, and I know there are friends of mine, and I was a former prosecutor, I know cops, it's kind of in our blood. And they will tell you, there are certain factions of our society, not all, some of some, who do not understand the idea of driver's licenses, insurance, registration, carrying them, having them on you, getting a new one when it expires, things like that. Just... They'll look at you like, I don't know what you're talking about. Well, you know, I went to the court, and they'll say, I don't know about you, but normally most of us, we pay tickets. We just don't even question it. And it's not because of how we were raised. It's because it's just common sense. But to other people, and I have heard people say, you don't understand the culture. And I said, what? You don't understand. You're asking people to, yes, to explain that you have to have this card, this remnant of some, you know, some fastidious, draconian, it's like, stop it. It's simple. So anyway, I've heard this. We talk about culture all the time. We talk about, let me ask you another question. Why do you think that black players either overrepresent, or why do you think white players are so underrepresented in the roles of NBA? Why?
1: Why? Honestly, I do think that it is based on merit. It's one of the few private sector institutions that is definitely merit and performance based.
0: Let me stop you right there. Bill de Blasio and others wanted to stop certain schools like Bronx School of Science, Stuyvesant High School, because it's like too many Asians. We got too many Asians. Excuse me. It just so happens, a la black folks in the NBA, I don't question that. I don't give a damn who you are. They're the best team. They're the world champions. They must be doing something right. So, whatever it is. But yet, in other aspects, somebody says, you know what? This particular demographic reality, we don't find acceptable. It's okay for basketball, but not for science. So we're going to change this. We don't like gifted programs because we're not seeing the same representation of other people of diversity. You see how that works?
1: Definitely.
0: We are more understanding of basketball or sports than we are of science. How do you explain that?
1: Well, it's definitely political correctness run amok. Basically with regard to the sports, I mean, it's as I said, it's definitely based on your ability. And also in the private sector, for example, Silicon Valley, Google doesn't care what race you are, or Meta and all these other big tech firms, they couldn't care less who you are. They only want pure, raw brain power working as coders, engineers, etc.
0: And they're not going to be in any way upset, or they're not going to lower their standard. If you say, excuse me, Sam, I know, Waltman or whoever it is, Alden, you don't have enough Pacific Islanders in your group. They say, he will tell you, pound sand, get out of here. We don't care about that. So what I'm saying is, he can get away with that, NBA can get away with that, but not the Bronx School of Science. It doesn't make any sense to me. Nate, you have been so kind. Thank you for your sapience, my friend. I appreciate it immensely. I appreciate that. Let me do this. Because I want to get to Rich and Mark coming up. Our number is 800-848-9222. 800-848-9222. Also coming up, Peter Thiel and secret societies. Have you heard about dialogue? Do you know what this means? I don't think so. Are you expecting to hear this on cable news? I don't think so. Why do you think that? Do you think you're going to hear the truth on cable news? Absolutely not. That's the first cellular level of the blood-brain barrier. That's the firewall between reality and fantasy. Oh, yes. 800-848-9222. Lionel with you on another side of midnight.
2: 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Here's Jake Novak.
3: October 2nd, 1919. President Woodrow Wilson suffers what, by accounts, appears to have been a major stroke at the White House. But the real decision at that moment was made by First Lady Edith Wilson, the president's then 42-year-old second wife. Instead of informing Congress, or even the vice president, Edith Wilson keeps the news to the president's doctor and a small inner circle of staffers and servants. For the next several months, until Woodrow Wilson begins to significantly recover, the First Lady handles all of the president's correspondence and conveys his policy decisions. To her dying day, Mrs. Wilson insisted she never made any of the policy decisions herself. But some historians and medical experts have long doubted that. The First Lady did admit she decided which issues were important enough to bring to her husband's attention, giving her a very powerful position on that score alone. But was Edith Wilson the de facto first woman president in American history? That may be a debate worth having.
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2: This is Another Side of Midnight with Lionel. Now to the Bernard McGurk Studios. Here's Lionel.
0: I guess, my friends, this is one of these nights. On Another Side of Midnight, the best way to keep a prisoner from escaping is to make sure he never knows he's in prison. Thus spake Dostoevsky. Isn't that wonderful? Isn't it just these wonderful moments of sapience? How about this? Whoever controls the media controls the mind. Jim Morrison. Oh, yes. Next hour, we're going to be talking about secret societies and why you should pay attention to what's happening, because, my friend, never before have we ever seen anything like this, where there are so many people, where we live in an oligarchy. An oligarchy at a level we never even thought possible. And it's not even remotely hidden. Let's go back to the phones, back to the fun. Rich in New Jersey, you're on Another Side of Midnight with Lionel.
13: Hey, Lionel, here's a quote. George Bernard Shaw: all professions are conspiracies against the laity. I'll throw that one at you.
0: What does that mean to you?
13: I don't know. It seems like...
0: No, wait a minute.
13: I kind of know, because when I go up to court with a judge or a lawyer, I'm going to lose. That's what I come up to.
0: Say the quote again.
13: Well, all professions are conspiracies against the laity.
0: Right. Okay, right, okay.
13: I mean, I read it one time, and I gave it some thought, but it's a quote.
0: Did we hear how George Bernard Shaw said that G-H-O-T-I spells fish? Did you ever hear that one?
13: No.
0: You take the G-H from rough, the O from women, and the T-I in action, and it spells fish. Anyway, proceed.
13: Okay. I read in the Times, the whole page, the Catholic Church settled for $800 million to the victim's sexual abuse, and each victim gets about $250,000. Mm-hmm. And I thought, when I was a kid, a seminary student at day camp, he tried something with me. But, hey, I got over it. And then what kept me out of any conflict like that was sports. You know, mm-hmm. I had coaches and everything else. So I'm just saying, they had to sell a lot of property to come up with that guilt. And mm-hmm. Are people, according to the Catholic Church, I guess you're supposed to forgive and forget and move on. And how do they square that?
0: What are you saying? What are you saying? The Catholic Church says if you're a Catholic and you want to remain, you must forgive. I don't think the Catholic Church or the Bible says you must waive any civil action.
13: Yeah,
0: seek redress. I don't think it matters in that.
13: It's funny. When we were kids, we always, at 12, 13, we always had an older brother. A friend of had an older brother or father had a stash of Playboys. And uh-huh. we would find them. And that was our introduction to what your wife was talking about. Right. What's going on with the kids. They have another mm-hmm. aspect for that. So that right. was one experience.
0: What did that mean just now? What was that story? This is very interesting. Your stories are, you said something happened to you, you got, quote, over it with sports. So therefore, what, these people are kind of like malingerers, or what are you suggesting?
13: Well, maybe they didn't have another outlet during puberty, or couldn't get the practice to go to. They wouldn't be, you know, lingering with somebody
0: in the church.
13: How about
0: somebody makes it very simple? How about if somebody says that a Catholic church, or anybody for that matter, how about if a young boy or somebody says that they were raped? Plain and simple. Now, you want to have a go at that? You want to
13: The men are in their 60s now, some of them, the victims, and they had to live with it their whole life. So they deserve some money. Yes, they deserve compensation.
0: Of that, you get a few people who do this, who say, hey, listen, remember Father O'Hara? Yeah. Well, listen, turns out he diddled a kid. Really? Yeah. And there's a law firm that's doing this, and they're asking if anybody... By the way, O'Hara's dead, so he can't speak for himself. But if you want to sign on to this, you know what I mean? Maybe there's something in it for you. You know what? Come to think of it, I do remember. Now, that happens. Of course it happens.
13: Yeah.
0: Absolutely. There's also something which bothers me to an extent. I don't know where we've put this in or filled this in, but there's something called in the constitutional law and criminal due process, pre-accusatory delay, constitutional speedy trial, where you have, there's got to be some finality. How is the Catholic Church supposed to defend itself against something that happened, I don't know, what, 50, 60, 70 years ago, involving a priest that's dead, and during a time, and by the way, I thank you for your call, during a time, let's say of the 60s, where the Catholic Church believed kind of in this pop culture nonsense that says, hey, listen, this is kind of like a, I don't know what's the word, it's like a sickness, you know? Let's take these priests and let's take these urges and let's treat it like alcoholism. We'll take them to a special place or move them around parishes. The way SeaWorld would move around an orca that would attack somebody, they would just move it. A lot of factors there. Coming up, the secret society and why you should care about that, what it means, and why it's critical. All on Another Side of Midnight with Lionel, 800-848-9222. Stay tuned.

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1: More U.S.-Iran talks. I'm Chris DeMeo, Fox News. Israel and Hezbollah agree to a truce as fighting delays U.S. and Iran negotiations.
2: Vice President J.D. Vance's trip to Switzerland to negotiate the terms of a peace deal with Iran was postponed Friday, with the White House citing logistical issues. The Associated Press reporting Iran suspended the talks because of fighting in Lebanon. Israel and Hezbollah agreeing to renew a ceasefire in Lebanon after deadly strikes Friday threatened to jeopardize the U.S. and Iran negotiations. An initial agreement between Washington and Tehran signed earlier this week calls for an end to all military operations, an end to the U.S. naval blockade on Iran, and a full reopening of the Strait of Hormuz. It creates a 60-day window for officials to negotiate a lasting, final agreement. Kristen Goodwin, Fox News.
1: Axios is reporting Iran's foreign minister is expected to participate in the next round of talks between the U.S. and Iran in Switzerland. Axios also reporting White House envoy Steve Witkoff is expected to travel to Switzerland to participate in the talks. Axios reporting Jared Kushner is already in Switzerland ahead of the talks. President Trump showing off the new aircraft that will serve as Air Force One.
3: Inside a huge Air Force hangar, President Trump descended the steps of a freshly painted and retrofitted jumbo jet that will soon fly as Air Force One.
4: When you see it, you won't believe it, actually. The quality of woods, the quality of the materials.
3: The Boeing 747 was a gift from the government of Qatar and required 10 months of retrofitting. Air Force officials described the aircraft as a bridge until a new fleet of long-planned presidential aircraft is complete. President Trump says the new plane will participate in a flyover of Washington, D.C. on July 4th. At the White House, Jared Halpern, Fox News.
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24: 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It's Another Side of Midnight with Lionel. Now, to the Bernard McGurk Studios, here's Lionel.

0: Already lined up with you. This is the third, the final hour of this thing of ours. Our number is 800-848-9222. My friends, I don't know what it was, where it was, how you would call it, but I was red-pilled, to use the Matrix terminology. I was red-pilled. I guess part one was when I was 5 years old, and I saw what happened when Kennedy was assassinated. It's an incredible, incredible effect on me. And then from the time I was 5 years old until I was maybe 10, for a five-year period, from 63 to 68, I went through JFK, MLK, RFK, Malcolm X, Medgar Evers, and a host of other transitional deaths and tragedies that absolutely blew my mind. And immediately we knew something was wrong, that the government was lying. Their job was just to kind of move along, take it easy. It's not what you think. Just stop thinking. Here, look, here's the case. It's Lee Harvey Oswald. Yeah, that's it. And the latest person they're trying to throw at you is this kid named Tyler Robinson. Oh, he's a patsy. I mean, like, you can't believe. And what I found then, and I'll never forget, is that the people who know nothing about it are the loudest. The loudest. You know, when you listen to people like Dr. Sky or others talk about the wonder, the fantasy, not the fantasies, the sometimes the phantasmagoria, the mysteries, the incredible stories of extraterrestrials, UAPs. Oh, I absolutely believe that there is most certainly something to the story. Not every account is probably true, but not everybody who claims they talked to God spoke to God, too. Doesn't mean there's no God. It just means that their interpretation, their antennae, may not have been tuned. In any event, I've been told this. I've been told so many stories. Bohemian Grove, remember this? And by the way, the person who was so instrumental in bringing to us so much of this was Alex Jones, who will forever and ever hold a place in my heart. He's a great friend of mine, but he was the Mac Daddy of this way of thinking way before. I mean, there were others, but he was probably, you know, Bill Cooper and other people did this as well. He introduced us to the Bohemian Grove. This is, for decades, remember this? People dismiss it as a conspiracy theory. But there were presidents, CEOs, generals gathered in this Northern California, this California retreat. It's true. Skull and Bones, true. Bilderberg meeting, oh, that was my favorite. Since 1954, I remember when Alex and, who was it, Jim Tucker or... They would meet outside of various sightings of the Bilderberg Group, and they would say, hey, look, they're meeting. They'd go, oh, you're crazy. They said, no, we have people inside. Would you stop it? There's no such thing as the Bilderberg Group. Well, there was. And then now they have a website, but they denied it for years. The NSA was even secret. MKUltra, absolutely. Absolutely true. Drugs, hypnosis, mind control, declassified. Operation Mockingbird, declassified. Tuskegee study, declassified. COINTELPRO, declassified. Absolutely. So I don't listen to anybody. And let me also tell you something. Remember, the people who are more interested than anything else in dissuading you from the truth are those people who are in the main media Their job is not just to tell you the truth. They are the gatekeepers. They are the people who are keeping information from you. You will never hear. You can watch any cable news show all you want. You will never see an actual rational, intelligent view and discussion of UAPs ever. Well, anyway, the latest leak surrounding Dialogue. Oh, yes, this is the secretive, invitation-only society co-founded by billionaire Peter Thiel, who owns J.D. Vance, owns. This is Palantir, baby. This is, Did you ever hear about Operation, did you ever hear about Lavender Program? I don't want to ruin your sleep. Look that one up. Well, anyway, but this leak offers what some believe is kind of like a rare glimpse into one of the most opaque, I guess for lack of a better word, gatherings of the powerful and the influential. Until now, Dialogue has maintained an almost total veil of secrecy. And they described itself as only as a place where leaders gather annually to, discuss important topics. But according to a report, based on leaked registration data, this year's retreat in Ireland will bring together an extraordinary mix of political, military, corporate elites. This is Bilderberg, plain and simple. And the attendee list reportedly includes Scott Bessent, Treasury Secretary Ted Cruz, Army Secretary Dan Driscoll, NATO Supreme Allied Commander General Alexis Greenwich, Representative Jim Hines, and the ranking member of the House Intel Committee, and also tech billionaires, surveillance company executives, venture capitalists, members of the so-called PayPal Mafia, the influential network, you know, of entrepreneurs who are connected to PayPal in the early years. Anyway, but the most striking, the most interesting aspect of the leak is not merely who's attending, but the overlap of interest. You see, government officials responsible for overseeing intelligence and defense contracts are reportedly mingling privately with executives whose companies profit from those very contracts. So a lot of people are arguing that with such gatherings, there's concerns about transparency, conflict of interest, accountability, and this increasingly blurred boundaries between government power and private technology firms. You see, what's interesting is that the leaked agenda only deepens this intrigue. By the way, the sessions that they're going to be having are said to include discussions titled Navigating World War III, Battlefield Technologies, Money Does Buy Happiness? How's Your Sex Life? And Build a Cult. And it's moderated by the founder of a Christian social networking platform. So a lot of people are saying that Dialogue is an intellectual salon where, you know, influential people exchange ideas candidly. But other people see something a little more troubling. This is an exclusive forum where billionaires and politicians and military types and intel folks can meet behind closed doors, beyond public scrutiny, and shape discussions and conversations that may ultimately affect millions who will never know what was said. Remember what John Kennedy said, and you know what happened to him, right? He said the very word secrecy is repugnant in a free and open society. Now, there's also something called, you might have heard this, my friend. This is something which is very interesting. And remember this. I want you to remember this. This is called the Logan Act. And you got to ask, the Logan Act, what does this mean? What are the the parameters. What is that? Is it even in effect? Because you'll hear it every now and then. You'll hear somebody, there was some talk about Hillary Clinton a while back. The Logan Act is one of those laws that it's always, like I said, it's always invoked in commentary. It was passed in, get this, 1799. And the law makes it a crime for a private U.S. citizen, that would be you, without authorization from the government, that would be you, to negotiate or to correspond with foreign governments in an attempt to influence disputes or U.S. foreign policy. It was named after George Logan, who was a Pennsylvania doctor who conducted his own diplomacy with France during tensions between the two countries. So what the law says is, if you're a private citizen, you can't conduct foreign policy. And you can't negotiate with foreign governments on behalf of the United States unless you're authorized. And the purpose is to prevent confusion over who speaks for the U.S. Only two people have ever been indicted under the Logan Act. In 1803 and 1852, no one has ever been convicted. And the law has never really tested it. But the question that you hear is, a lot of people, did John Kerry do it? Did General Flynn commit it? And it comes up every now and then. So what we're seeing right now, and this is what you as a citizen should know, and again, you're never going to hear this on cable news, because cable news is owned by the very people whose friends are at these meetings. You're not going to have, I don't know, pick your favorite person, bring this up. Now, it's not that you can't have think tanks and you can't have, but let me ask you a question. Those of you who are sports fans, and what if the NBA owners or the NFL owners decided to meet privately, and you found out that once a year they meet and they will go to a resort and they check in under different names and they all meet together, and you would say, wait a minute, what's going on here? Or if the heads of studios, if we even have those anymore. You see, what happens is, and I'll be blunt with you, if you think President Trump or President Biden or whoever, J.D. Vance or President Newsom or whoever the next guy or gal, whoever it is, if you think they run the show, you're out of your mind. If you think President Trump has the highest security clearance, you're out of your mind. If you think he knows everything that's going on, you're really out of your mind. If you think that the Congress and the Articles 1, 2, and 3 run the show, you haven't been paying attention. You have no idea what's going on. But here's the thing. Disclosure, speaking of which, to use the Spielberg term, is critical. What are these people planning? And what happens is, I'll give you another example. When you have government working with private industry, let's say, for example, the current president or the next president doesn't like you, doesn't care for you, wants to shut you up and shut you down. All they have to do is go to a very popular, let's say, YouTube or X or whatever it is, and say, do me a favor. You see that guy there? Yeah. Shut his account down so he can't speak to the world. Claim he violated some rule of yours. Actually, you're doing it as a proxy for us. Do you know how many times that was done? More than you will ever imagine. When we return, your thoughts and comments. Does this scare you? And if not, why? This is Lionel with you on Another Side of Midnight.
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1: It's another Side of Midnight with Lionel. Now, to the Bernard McGurk Studios, here's Lionel.
0: This is Mr. Croce, I believe.
6: Up.

0: All righty, Lionel with you, 800-848-9222. This is Another Side of Midnight, and I think I hope I provided enough of a, dare I say, an adumbration, a review of why you should be very, very skeptical about secret societies and how we really look at who runs the show. Okay, let's go back at the phones, back at the front. Let's go to Cece, by the way, in Brooklyn. Cece, you're on Another Side of Midnight with Lionel.
1: Yeah, yeah. Thanks for taking the call, man.
0: Yes, sir. Yes, sir.
1: Yeah.
0: Go ahead.
1: Okay, yeah. I'm not going to spend any time on the Bilderbergs or gatekeepers.
0: Fine.
1: You were so correct on that. You were so correct on that. So that could be a long conversation. The point I was calling about, I really appreciated the point where you interviewed the young lady. She talked about the kids being influenced.
0: That would be my wife. That's Lynn Shaw from Lynn's Warriors. Yes.
1: Okay.
0: And she is a young lady,
1: good.
0: And she will be honored to have you say that, sir.
1: Okay, thanks, man.
0: Yes, sir.
1: Yeah, because I really catch the show. But yeah, she was so on point with that. And it's particular to me because she brought that up about, you know, kids at home, the parents got to step up because you leave it to everybody else and they'll have so much of other problems to deal with. They should have their foundation at home. She brought that up. That was real good. I'm like,
0: yes,
1: yeah,
0: sir.
1: This lady, she read something somewhere. But someone else brought that up to me recently, which is like, wow, something's getting at me. Something's getting at me. Because she brought it up. Somebody else brought it up. And
0: interesting.
1: But the other person brought it up as a proverb. Now, I don't look at, say, religion, politics, mm-hmm. all that stuff. But when they showed it to me as a proverb, I didn't realize they were saying, go look at it from a biblical sense. And I looked at it, and there's something in the scriptures, not to get religious or anything. Proverbs 22:6, for my notes, says, train up a boy according to what is good for him, and he'll never turn away from it. So when your wife brought that up, mm-hmm. I'm like, you know, I had to look at it again. I'm like, yeah, this is being brought to me. It's amazing because I'm looking at a proverb. Most proverbs, I think, I understand, thousands of years ago, and right mm-hmm. now we're being told again from way back then, don't leave it up to everybody else. Raise them up at home.
0: Absolutely. And I think it's interesting. Never, ever, ever dismiss or explain away or excuse anything that's biblical or religious from any religion, because the wisdom that you hear, wisdom is wisdom. I don't care where you get it. You could tell immediately, you know, things that make sense. Things that say, smite your neighbor, kill your, no, that's not it. But it's interesting how philosophy is such a critical part of our development. And I thank you so very, very much, my friend. Thank you so much for calling. Let's go to Sean in Boston. Sean, you're on Another Side of Midnight with Lionel.
2: Lionel, you ever noticed they always scare the seniors, though, we're going to run out of Social Security money? But these same boneheads never talk about running out of welfare money. I just wanted to put that out there so people could just think about that. But you are.
0: What do you think that's about?
2: Well, I just think they're going after a vulnerable group of elderly people who they can scare the living daylights out of. And people on welfare would laugh if you told me to cut their welfare.
0: Why do you think they're trying to scare elderly people?
2: Well, it has to do a lot with voting and power, political power. That's how you get it. You get people's attention by scaring them. You know, unfortunately, that's what people do. Creepy people do that. You know.
0: Do you think there's anything to that? Do you think there's anything to there not being enough Social Security? That ever being possible?
2: No, because the money transfers electronically now. They can just transfer it into person's account.
0: No. That's not. That's not what we're talking about. It transfers theoretically. You can't transfer zero, even though I'm not talking about how it's created. But do you think there's anything to the fact that when it comes to entitlement programs, that we just may not be able to afford them? Not because we shouldn't be able to, or we haven't wasted our money elsewhere. But do you think there's any kernel of truth to that?
2: Well, of course, there's a truth to anything. You could run out of anything. But the thing mm-hmm. is. The what I'm saying is they never talk about running out of welfare checks.
0: No, I understand that.
2: That, You know, that's what I'm saying. So the money problem is a big spending problem. But listen, people paid it to Social Security, and they're scaring elderly people, you know, to vote and get their attention. We're kind of getting into a
0: circular argument here. I'm saying, why don't you think that people who are on welfare or whatever, why wouldn't they be scared? Is it that they have no political capital? They're not worth scaring because they don't really matter? Why?
2: Because nobody's ever done it. Matter of fact, people will come into the country illegally and they'll put them on welfare, give EBT cards, give them free medical coverage. And a lot of Americans don't get that. They'll say, you don't qualify.
0: Sean, I thank you so much, my friend. Thank you for your call. Now, he's a fine man. He never answered any of my questions. Never. Not one. The question is, why do you think? And he said, well, people are given welfare. I said, no, that's not the question. You know, critical thinking, I'm just saying, it involves you listening to the question and answering the question. But I'm not trying to be rude. I'm just saying, this is a lot of times people will call up and they'll say they're not even listening to you. It doesn't matter. Mark in upstate New York, you're on another side of midnight with Lionel.
3: Yes, Lionel, thank you. I was calling. I know you changed topics, which I had something to say about the.
0: It doesn't matter. You say whatever you want, sir. Whatever you want.
3: Okay, I'm calling regarding the demonstrations after mostly sporting events. Mm-hmm. And I think, you know, anytime you have a semblance of a lot of people celebrating revelry and all of that, and probably some alcohol and everything that goes with it, you're going to have some problems. But
0: why?
3: It's just because the greater number of people to me that you have in a happy state will translate to a little more than you maybe planned on. But what I think it is with these cities. Is it's become a competition. Like, they're almost, if L.A. wins, they have riots. And New York and Philly. I mean, I didn't hear these things when Green Bay used to win championships. I think it's...
0: Are you suggesting...
3: A lot of inner cities.
0: You said there's a competition between cities. How does that happen? What do you mean?
3: So, I just think in some kind of weird way, it's... if L.A. has a big, you know, the cops and everything are coming involving a celebration, then another city has to top that. And they have
0: wait
3: to...
0: Wait a minute. Wait. You're suggesting that if, let's say, L.A. has a conflagration and riot and buses turned over and the destruction of personal property, that another city says, well, we can do much better than that, and they'll have bigger riots, more crime... That competition?
3: Yeah, that's what I think sometimes.
0: In a warped way.
3: Well,
0: so you're saying now, who are the people?
3: I'm not saying it's the whole city, but I'm not saying there's a. I'm saying.
0: Let me ask you a question.
3: Go ahead.
0: No, I understand it. So you're saying the actual rioters themselves, not the city, not the city fathers or whatever, but you're saying the rioters, for example, the New York rioters are saying, hey, listen, we're not going to let L.A. beat us. Let's show them what a riot looks like. Okay, guys, let's turn over double the buses, start double the fires, because we, as the rioting contingent, we're not going to be outdone. So it's within the criminals themselves, because that's what they are. They compete against other cities?

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2: You're going to see it also in soccer. You're going to see it something. And by the way, thank you for your call. You know, one, I think if you look at Gustave Le Bon, L-E-B-O-N, and the psychology of crowds, it's very, very interesting. Let me ask this question. Thought experiment. What if I told you that across, just work with me on this, across the nation, next Friday, the 26th of June, next Friday, you're going to have a day where no laws are enforced. Nothing. State, local, federal, anything. Traffic, criminal, anything. Nothing. Now, it could be kind of interesting because something could be committed on that day and then later on a grand jury is whatever. But nothing. What would our country look like? Let me say this again. Imagine one day, I could go a week, but that's too much. Just one day. And it's official. One day a year. What will we see? Would you see riots? Would you see murders? Would you see domestic violence? Would you see looting? Would you see robbery? Or would it look like everything else? Would you see people running stop signs and traffic lights and speeding? What would it look like if we were asked to just follow the rules on our own? What would it look like? Number two, would you see every group of people responding the same way? Would you see, for example, depending upon the demographic, would you see Asians going berserk? Would you see Greeks or, depending upon your areas, would you have white, black, male, female, young, old? How would that be? Who would be committing the most crimes? Now, I know the thing is, you don't want to answer that question. You think, I know what would happen. Say it. Oh, I'm not going to say it. Why? What, are you crazy? No way. But you know, oh yeah, I know. Mm-hmm. Oh yeah, absolutely. And see, so let's go to the next step. Do you think we'll ever have a dialogue with this? Do you think we'll ever have a dialogue? Do you think somebody's going to sit down and say, listen, we got to ask ourselves, what the hell's the matter with us? Why do you people, you citizens, you whatever, why do you allow this? Do you know that in the city of New York, we have maybe, somebody told me one time, it was maybe between 1,200 and maybe 2,000, that may be too high, but recidivists, I mean the people who are always, people who get arrested 100 times a year. 100 times a year. We know exactly who they are. Exactly. Now, we used to have a thing called broken windows. It was Wilson and whatever that guy's name was, is a theory. And the idea is that if you allow crime to get out of control at levels like broken windows, garbage, potholes, whatever it is, then you send a message out to society that nobody really matters. Nobody cares about this. Nobody cares. Now, you can also go to certain places and you can say, who are the people who are committing the crime? Where is there no crime? Now, I'm going to ask questions that nobody wants to ask. For example, where is there no crime?

0: Imagine there's a city or this area, okay? Who are the people? Who are the people there? Give me an idea of demographics. Men, women, young, old, black, white, foreign-born. Who are these people? Who are the people committing the crimes? And the crimes that we consider to be... First of all, my main thing, number one, retail theft. Who commits retail theft? Shoplifting. Who? Who are the people, by and large? Do yourself a favor and spend one day. If you're bored, truly bored, go to YouTube and type in, and I love this. I'm addicted. Karen's arrested. Karen's arrested for shop. This is, of course, the typical woman. I think they mentioned, like, Kevin or something was the name of the male version of Kevin. Anyway, type in Karen's arrested. Traffic, shoplifting, fights, whatever it is. Then type in people arrested for speeding, tickets, whatever it is. Look and see this attitude. You please. Now remember, this is not representative of the entire country. This is not representative of anything. I got to do all these disclaimers. Just do yourself a favor and acquaint yourself with people in your community who are living in a parallel universe you cannot imagine. You cannot imagine. I thought when I was a prosecutor, I saw everything. No. I never really talked to these people. I rarely talk to a defendant. Never. Need a code, good sir. Need a code. I never talked to them. But when I did court-appointed cases, at least to get started, oh my God. I thought to myself, what's going on here? I'll never forget this story. I'll never forget. One time, the plea deal was, if this guy pleads to community control, which is house arrest, I can keep him out of prison. He said, nope. I said, what do you mean, nope? He says, uh-uh. I said, what are you talking about? I can do house arrest standing on my head. It's nothing. You know, you just... And by the way, it's not just staying home. It's you're a certain block where, and in New York is even better. I probably travel just one block in each direction anyway. But you can go to work, you can do whatever you want. But versus prison, and you and I would think, prison? This fellow told me, no. I'll take a year and a day. And that's the minimum amount to be in state prison. I said, a year and a day? What are you talking about? Come on, don't you understand me? He said, nope. Uh-uh, I can't do it. I said, what do you mean you can't do it? I can't do that. Keep track, call in, write down. I said, this is nothing. Prison. He goes, I don't care. Well, I said, well, Your Honor, against my better judgment and pursuant to, he wants to do this. Okay, he got the year and a day. Do you know that based upon his, this is interesting, this is an aside, that based upon his accumulated time that he had accumulated in jail, not bonding out, and looking at gain time, which is a different story, and parole, he got on a bus. He went to this processing center, and then he got on another bus, and he said, I think I'm heading back. He had served his time. The next thing you know, I see him. He's outside my office. I go, what are you doing? What did you escape? He says, nope, I'm released. I said, released? You were just sentenced the other day. He says, I know. And he told me. So he was smart about that. Obviously, he knew what was going on. But the point is, there are people who are, you've got to see this. Let me see if I can explain this to you. The real criminals that you're talking about, we're not talking about drug dealers, fentanyl dealers. You're never going to meet these people. These are traffickers. You're never going to meet human traffickers. You're not going to meet them. You're not going to come into contact with them. Oh, you'll know about them, certainly. But you'll never meet them. No. You're going to meet somebody who's involved in retail theft. Somebody who... You'd be surprised defrauding an innkeeper. People who don't pay theft of services. They don't pay their tab. They go into a bar. They rack up, you know, $200 and they don't pay. That's another one. Shoplifting, huge. And whatever you do, don't go to a Target or a Walmart or anything, a Costco, but Target. Target, you want to shoplift at Target? Good luck. Good luck. They've got cameras that make NASA look like, oh, and they have these loss prevention specialists that are just in. They know everything. Spend some time. Go to YouTube. Like I said, just look at people and ask yourself how these police officers don't shoot these people. Forget with hitting them. Forget, you know, hitting them with a club or... No, I mean just taking your gun out and shooting them. There is a level of miscreant of criminal today that you could not believe. They live in a world, in a parallel universe you can't imagine. You can't. And so when you see somebody and you ask yourself, why are you turning over a car? You really expect these folks to be able to answer your question? Are you kidding me? These are people who just live in another world. There is something, I'm telling you. And you and I can talk about this all day long. You can say, well, you know, it's... And no matter what you can... No matter what you think you've... Well, it's because of the family. And it's because of the... No. No. Because each of these people have relatives who don't do this. There's something the matter with these people. You know, we love to talk about mental illness in this country. And these people are not mentally ill. They're not walking around hearing voices. They just don't give a damn. What scares you and me means nothing to them. This is the thing which I do not understand. And I'm telling you, and if you ever talk to a police officer or anybody else for that matter, they will always tell you that you just can't believe what you are seeing. So, we can do a couple of things, my friend. One, we can try to build more jails. Okay. We can hire more police. Okay, that's good. We can maybe pass more laws and more money, more budgets for more police. Okay, fine. But we can also do something different. We can ask ourselves, what the hell's the matter with us? Who are these people? They're just the minority of the people. It's a small fraction. And if you spend your time going after the number one offenders, the number one people who have no, the people who drive, there are people who have never had a license in their life. And I'm never forgetting traffic court. This guy gets there, he's driving with no license. This is a criminal offense. And we have, well, driving with a suspended license. I'm going to suspend your license. Your Honor, he has no license. Okay, well, I'm going to revoke your license. Excuse me, Your Honor, hate to be a pest. He doesn't have a license. Okay, I order you not to drive. He was driving before. What do you do with somebody who's just driving? And he just says, I'm not going to get a license. I don't care what you do. I don't care. I'm not going to go to probation. I'm just not going to do... You don't understand something. What do you do with these people? And I'm telling you something that you're maybe not going to like, but we're going to have to take them and put them in some huge institution in some state where there's plenty of room and just put them there. And I think many of them be very happy. Get them off our streets. When you have been charged with shoplifting for 15 times, and by the way, that means you've been caught 15 times, there's something demented with these people. There's something that doesn't make any sense. I mean, you and I can talk about it all day long. There's something wrong with them. Here's my favorite, and I'm going to tell you this. And just take it from me. One of the best pieces of advice I can give you is Amazon even has this thing. It's called this little caddy, this little thing you keep in your car. It's got your license. Well, you got your license on you, but your insurance card maybe. Please have a paper card, a paper or whatever, because your phone's not going to work. It's going to be low on the battery. You're going to be in some place where there's no Wi-Fi or the reception, and you can't. And plus, especially if you're gassed, if you're half in the bag, the last thing you're going to want to do is start looking for your Progressive app. And forget it. Have this, and I'm not advocating you drunk drive ever. But anyway, have the registration and this in your car. You get it right away. There it is. You open up the thing. There it is. And when the officer says, license and registration, yes, sir, or ma'am. Yes, sir. Do you know you were driving fast? Yes, sir. Thank you, sir. Don't tell him, wait a minute. Why'd you stop me? Why'd you stop me? What are you talking about? And they say, you can't stop. You can't pull me over here. And then there's this one, get out of the car. You can't force me out of the car. Oh, yes, I can. Pennsylvania against Mims. We all know this case. Oh, I can drag your ass out. So easy. It's not any fun. I can grab you, pull you out, face down, cuff you, throw you in. This is obstruction. You took a speeding ticket where you would have maybe gotten a warning, and now you've turned it into almost a felony? Happens all the time. Now, question is, why are these people like this? I don't know. Let's go to Lenny in Chicago. Lenny, you're on another side of midnight with Lionel.
1: Hey, Lionel, how you doing?
0: Good, sir.
1: Yeah, in regards to your one question on who would be breaking the law, It's my opinion. You'd have everyone breaking the law because, relating back to my grandmother and my father, these people were born in the 1930s. Mm-hmm. My grandmother was born in Mexico, and my father was born in Germany. And growing up, both of those areas, Germany and Mexico, had criminal districts where the police wouldn't go to them. And in these areas, you'd have everybody there breaking the law. Mm-hmm. Purchasing illicit services and everything.
0: My question again is, your grandparents would break the law?
1: No, my grandmother, she was a little girl at the time, and when she
0: you said everybody would be breaking the law. Oh, would you be breaking the law?
1: Oh, it was like every facet of society, you're poor, you're middle class, and you're wealthy, would go to these districts and do mayhem.
0: What I'm saying is, my question is, what will we find about who would not be committing crime? Remember, in your city, let's say in Chicago, for one day, there are no crimes. Would you commit crimes? Would you steal something? Would you go in and take something? Would you do something? Be honest with me.
1: I'm not exactly sure. I mean,
0: I like that. So you can't say no. I like that. So yeah. It's not the moral compunction. It's not your religion or your belief. It's the fact that, nobody can catch me, huh? I got to think about that. Very interesting, Lenny. Very interesting. And you know what? I appreciate your call, and I appreciate your honesty. I love honesty. Would I take something? I don't think so. I don't know something that I have to have. I don't know. I don't think so. Speed? Probably. Yeah. Absolutely. Breakdown? Yeah. But other people? Oh. They would go right for plate glass windows. They would rob. And the number of people who are predators? Oh, yes. We're going to finish up, my friends, with the last segment with me, Lionel, on another side of midnight.
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4: 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Fannie Mae is the largest buyer of mortgages in the United States. So what's Fannie Mae predicting? The 30-year rate will hold steady at around 6.3% for the rest of this year. And in 2027, maybe it'll go to 6.2%. In short, they don't predict much change over the next 2 years. So if you've been looking to buy a home and waiting for the rates to come down, think again. 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I'm Suzanne Miller.
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2: This is another Side of Midnight with Lionel. Now, to the Bernard McGurk Studios, here's Lionel.
0: Yes, Mr. Mellencamp. Remember John Cougar? And he was John Cougar Mellencamp? And he was John Mellencamp? Huh. Why all the changes? I have no idea. Let's go to Jeff in Queens. Jeff, you might be the last call of the show. So make it count.
13: I'm going to make it count, sir. So many topics. But thank you for the Bilderberg thing. Got my focus refocused that it's not the politicians, people behind. Number two, the YouTube thing. I've done that for the last year. I'm addicted as you are. And here, I'll add one thing you did not add, which is unbelievable. Okay, I'll call it criminal culture. That's if the next time we talk, we can use that phrase, delve into it. Right. Here it is. When the officer says, I'm going to take you out of the car, and they say, don't put your hands on me.
0: Yes, right.
13: That's unbelievable.
0: I like when they also say this thing about he put his hands on me. Another thing, too, is I can't breathe. Now, the guy hasn't done anything.
13: Is right, that okay? That's out of the Floyd thing, right.
0: Next one, I'm pregnant.
13: Right, I've heard that one. Right.
0: That's one.
13: It's illegal to touch a pregnant person. Right.
0: Exactly. Also, give me your supervisor. Call your supervisor.
13: Right, the supervisor thing. Right, unbelievable.
0: Got to have a supervisor. Right, then, have you ever seen the sovereign citizen?
13: Of course, sovereign citizen. Of course, that's they're beyond everything.
0: I knew nothing about these people. I'm not driving. I'm not driving. I'm traveling. I was like, what?
13: Right. No, they're a different world. They're a different world. Yes. Let me ask you this. Yes. You know the name Maya Wiley? That civil rights. She was brought for on the Southern Poverty Law Center thing. They defended her. She used their lawyer. Whatever. Here's an example of someone who's emblematic of. People who are on the civil rights or the left, but themselves, it doesn't apply to them. Like, their children will go to private schools, but they'll be against everyone else going to private schools.
0: Yes, of course.
13: Right, of course. Thank you,
0: Lionel. But you know, thank you so much. Have a good day, sir. It's called For Thee and Not For Me. It's the oldest thing in the world. Let me tell you something. There is something which I find, and I will say this repeatedly, my dear friends, there is something that is the strangest about people who, how do I say this? People who are, themselves not aware of the real issues of life. Everything comes down to behavior. Everything. Whatever the topic is. Anything. Any topic you want. For example, if you have this idea that for example, why do people have a hard time, such a hard time dealing with the idea, with the notion, very simple notion, of UAPs or UFOs? It has to do with psychology, how they're brought up, perception, thought, myth. How can somebody say that, for example, there is no possibility whatsoever that Americans and people worldwide have been reporting seeing this for, and abductions and you name it, they're all crazy. But other people will say, well, I believe in a religion. And you would say, okay, and there's theoretically no evidence of it, merely faith. We'll discuss that perhaps tomorrow. We'll get more into this. I want to thank you so much. Jackson and Mr. Lee, thank you for your incredible work. I keep saying it, and I'm not doing it to be gratuitous. They are responsible for everything you hear on the air. So if you don't like my show, blame them, not me. I kid, of course. This is Lionel with you. Thank you so much, and reminding you that the monkey's dead. The show's over. Sue you. Da-da.

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1: Ceasefires jeopardized. I'm Deborah Valentine, Fox News. Israel and Hezbollah agree to a truce as fighting delays U.S. and Iran negotiations. Fox's Kristen Goodwin has details.
2: Vice President J.D. Vance's trip to Switzerland to negotiate the terms of a peace deal with Iran was postponed Friday, with the White House citing logistical issues. The Associated Press reporting Iran suspended the talks because of fighting in Lebanon. Israel and Hezbollah agreeing to renew a ceasefire in Lebanon after deadly strikes Friday threatened to jeopardize the U.S. and Iran negotiations. An initial agreement between Washington and Tehran signed earlier this week calls for an end to all military operations, an end to the U.S. naval blockade on Iran, and a full reopening of the Strait of Hormuz. It creates a 60-day window for officials to negotiate a lasting, final agreement. Kristen Goodwin, Fox News.
1: The outgoing director of National Intelligence, Tulsi Gabbard, releasing documents that point towards Dr. Anthony Fauci allegedly misleading information about COVID. Fox's Brooke Taylor reports.
3: Tulsi Gabbard is saying these documents further prove that and show what she calls a massive COVID-19 cover-up. Listen.
4: Dr. Fauci became the nation's pandemic pundit, and he publicly pushed lies, disinformation, and censorship using every platform available.
3: She argued the records show intelligence officials were discussing a possible lab leak much earlier than many Americans realized, and that some analysts who supported that theory later faced career consequences. Gabbard claims Dr. Fauci, quote, provided millions of dollars in U.S. taxpayer dollars to fund dangerous gain-of-function research at the Wuhan lab.
1: Dr. Fauci has denied any wrongdoing. 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
1: President Trump at Joint Base Andrews unveiling the new Air Force One.
17: Inside a huge Air Force hangar, President Trump descended the steps of a freshly painted and retrofitted jumbo jet that will soon fly as Air Force One.
18: When you see it, you won't believe it, actually. The quality of woods, the quality of the materials.
17: The Boeing 747 was a gift from the government of Qatar and required 10 months of retrofitting. Air Force officials described the aircraft as a bridge until a new fleet of long-planned presidential aircraft is complete. President Trump says the new plane will participate in a flyover of Washington, D.C. on July 4th. At the White House, Jared Halpern, Fox News.
1: Algae being removed from the Lincoln Memorial reflecting pool following millions in renovations.
19: Just days after the president's $14 million renovation meant to beautify the pool, green algae appeared. Then its sealant started to peel. Algal blooms have long plagued the reflecting pool. The Washington Post reports, though, that this algae is the most recorded in the month of June in at least the last 5 years. On Wednesday, on X, the Interior Department said technology very effectively killed the algae that has plagued every Lincoln reflecting pool reopening, most infamously Obama's reopening since 1922.
1: Fox 5, Washington, D.C.'s Sydney Percy reporting. More than a dozen people rescued after a roller coaster ride malfunction.
17: The panic began early Friday night at Adventureland in East Farmingdale when the park's Wave Twister attraction came to a halt, trapping riders 75 feet above the ground. Six fire departments were involved in the rescues, which involved putting each rider in a harness and getting them down one by one. It took about 2.5 hours to get the riders to safety. A park spokesperson says that the ride will be closed until further notice. Chris DeMeo, Fox News.
1: I'm Deborah Valentine. This is Fox News.
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29: I'm Greg Bell, and we begin with the great Jack Webb, but not as Joe Friday. 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But there was so much more to Jack than just that police drama. 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Let's head back to November 6th of 1948.
30: My name's Regan. I get 10 a day in expenses from a detective bureau run by a guy named Anthony J. Lyon. They call me the Lion's Eye.
31: Jack Webb is Jeff Regan, Investigator, as CBS offers you hard-boiled action and mystery and thrilling adventure in tonight's story of The Lady with Too Much Hair.

It's suite 308 in the Cosmopolitan building on 7th near Olive. The letters on the door say, International Detective Bureau, Anthony J. Lyon, President. They used to be in gold, but the Lyons scraped them off one day and made some kind of a deal with Fort Knox. Oh, it isn't much of an office. One room.

0: size of a cigar box, and it smells about the same. There's an overstuffed chair in one corner with a loose spring that's a menace. Right over it, there's a crack in the ceiling. But the lion doesn't seem to mind. He says the place is rigged for comfort. Well, that's where I was at 5:25 last Wednesday night. The lion was sitting behind the desk looking at himself in a mirror. What he saw should have scared him. A pair of shoe-button eyes mounted in a head like a Spanish onion.
1: You know, Regan, I don't feel like I used to.
0: Neither do the Republicans.
1: I think I've got that middle-aged look.
0: Just the spread.
1: It's getting a little scarce on top.
0: Change your shampoo.
1: I shouldn't be getting bald at my age. I'm only 39.
0: Your addition is kind of bad, isn't it?
1: I guess it's because I got so much worry. None of this business takes a lot out of a man.
0: Takes more out of your clients.
1: They get good service at reasonable rates.
0: Well, I've heard the commercial.
1: Regan, cancel all arrangements for tonight. You're going to be busy.
0: Doing what?
1: That's the trouble with you, young man. Too hasty. Learn how to relax, like me.
0: Tell that to your ulcer.
1: Ever hear of a lady named Hazel Carr?
0: No.
1: Well, you're going to. She's a businesswoman, and we got business with her.
0: What kind?
1: Later.
0: When?
1: Anthony J. Lyon, international detective. Yeah. Yeah. Yeah. 1302 Beachwood. Right away, Mrs. Carr. Okay, there's the kickoff, Regan.
0: Who's playing?
1: You and a red-headed guy. Hop over to this address and hide behind a tree or something.
0: I forgot my beard.
1: You'll see a red-headed guy coming out of the house in about 45 minutes. Get a real good look at him.
0: Why?
1: He's the guy you're going to study, so you'll know him anytime you see him.
0: Where does Hazel Carr fit?
1: She's inside the house. After you spot the guy, go in and see her.
0: Fill in the rest.
1: She'll give you all you got to know. Now get moving and stay on the ball.
0: I work for you. How can I get off? Well, I left the lion sitting there, and I drove out to the Beechwood address. It turned out to be a corner house stuck on the top of a hill, and it figured a good rain would wash it down the drain. Well, I parked across the street and lit a cigarette. Watched a kid on a bicycle throwing newspapers. His aim was real good. He got them all on the roof. I watched him finish the block, and that's when my knee action began to suffer. A heavy guy in a trench coat had his foot on my running board. He had a big face, and he turned it sideways and stuck it in the window.
2: What's the matter, buddy? Out of gas?
0: No, my foot fell asleep.
2: Oh. How about a light? Want a light?
0: Got one.
2: Okay. Out of fluid, anyway.
0: Well, pull your head out of here before you lose it.
2: It's all right. I always carry a spare.
0: Come on, beat it, Buster. You spoil my view.
2: Oh. Peeking, huh?
0: Maybe.
2: You say maybe. I say yes.
0: All right. What do you want?
2: Same as you. You're looking? I'm looking.
0: Whose side you on?
2: Depends.
0: On what?
2: Whose side you're on? See ya.
0: That was when the front door of the car house opened and 6 feet of pinstripe gray came out on the sidewalk. His 200 pounds was topped off with a bush of red hair and he had a face to match. It had a flushed look, like a high school boy at a burlesque show. He started down the street. The guy in the trench coat crossed over to the other side and moved after him, kind of slow. Then they disappeared around the corner. Well, he was playing his hand, I was playing mine. I climbed out of my car and walked up to the door of the car place. The bell sounded like something that should have been in Buckingham, but the woman who answered wasn't any queen.
3: Yes?
0: My name's Regan, International Detective Bureau.
3: Oh, Lion's Eye. Please come in, Mr. Regan. I'm Hazel Carr.
0: All right.
3: You saw him, I suppose.
0: The redhead?
3: Rather large, isn't he?
0: The Dons are missing a bet.
3: Sit down, Mr. Regan. May I offer you something?
0: I'll try a story.
3: We'll get to that in a moment.
0: What's wrong with right now?
3: We have other things to discuss. You have a dark suit, I suppose?
0: Yeah, I got it on.
3: Well, get it pressed. You're going out tonight, Mr. Regan.
0: I'm already booked.
3: Then disappoint her. You see, from now on, you're working for me.
0: Come on, strike a match, lady. I don't like the dark.
3: You're going to meet the 7:10 at the Union Station. My daughter Phyllis is coming in. She's been at an Eastern school getting finished.
0: How'd she turn out?
3: Just a vacation. She's dying to see Hollywood. She should have a young man.
0: Well, I'm no escort, Bureau.
3: I want more than an escort for Phyllis. I want a man with authority.
0: She play that rough?
3: That redhead you saw. He thinks he's in love with her.
0: We all make mistakes.
3: But he's impetuous. Follows her all over. He even threatened her. He says he'll kill her and himself if she doesn't marry him.
0: Well, either way, he loses.
3: I don't care about him. It's Phyllis that worries me. She's so young. But I don't want her to know that things are so bad she needs protection. You must remember that.
0: Maybe she'll figure it out herself.
3: Don't let her. Anyway, I've wired her that a young man was going to meet her at the train to show her around. A nice young man. Can you act the part?
0: I'll try.
3: I'll see that you do.
0: Who's that boy out in front in the trench coat?
3: I don't know what you mean.
0: Okay. Anything else?
3: I made your reservations for dinner dancing at the Grove. Now show her a good time.
0: You're paying the bills.
3: And keep her occupied until I figure out a way to get rid of that redhead.
0: Murder might work.
3: Think about it. Call me after you pick her up.
0: Sure.
3: Now, you'd better go.
0: Okay.
3: Oh, Mr. Regan.
0: Yeah?
3: Here.
0: What's this?
3: Emily Post. Read up on your manners.
0: Well, I figured she wasn't telling everything, but it was her play. I headed for my place to clean up before meeting the train. It took a little time bucking traffic on Franklin. At Gower, I played tag with the truck driver, trying hard to crease my fenders. It was about 6:15 when I pulled to a stop in front of my apartment. When I opened the door, I smelled cigar smoke. Somebody was over for a slumber party. A short, stocky guy with a stub crammed in his face was sleeping on the bed. He must have been having a real good dream, because he was tough to wake up. Hey, come on, buddy, hey. Come on, the alarm just went off.
4: Oh, hiya, Regan. Guess I dozed off waiting for you.
0: Pajamas in the top drawer.
4: How are you? Like a scratch. No, kind of late last night.
0: You should have stayed home today.
4: Had to see you.
0: What for?
4: You know what's a pretty crummy mattress you got.
0: Well, I'll put in for a beauty rest.
4: Yeah. Do that, Regan.
0: All right, punk, let's get to it.
4: Ease off, Pilgrim. I'm still shaking the sand out.
0: Well, get up and start talking.
4: Easy. Name's Mo. I'm a friend.
0: Convince me.
4: I'm going to. Hey, you got something to drink around?
0: Maybe after the talk.
4: Quaker.
0: Who sent you?
4: Your insurance company.
0: I'm paid up.
4: And not in the collection department.
0: What else they got?
4: Friendly service, goodwill. Getting close to Christmas.
0: Yeah, I'll send you a card.
4: Don't want no card. Just want the pleasure of knowing I did you a service.
0: Name the kind.
4: Guys going to meet trains have accidents sometimes.
0: Santa Fe's not going to like you.
4: But I figure you will. Tipping you how to stay healthy.
0: My doctor tells me vitamins.
4: Mo says it's a wrong dope. Skip the train and take in a show.
0: I don't like popcorn.
4: It'd pay you to learn.
0: You want
4: to
0: tell me why?
4: You got enough. How about that drink, friend?
0: You didn't earn it.
4: Suit yourself, Peeper. But being nice is really a act with me. I'm pretty nasty.
0: That won't get you an argument.
4: I'd even hit a guy 2 feet shorter than me.
0: Yeah, I'm turning pale.
4: That's a good color for you, Regan. Stay that way.
0: He chewed on the cigar a couple of times, and then he went out to find a spittoon. Oh, the whole thing had a crummy look, like a box of stale crackers. I tried to figure whether he was working for the redhead or grubbing around on his own, but not enough scenes were in to make it a full picture. Well, the car woman was writing the checks, and I was still trying. So I cleaned up, threw on some fresh clothes, and made it to the Union Station a little after 7. The super chief was just coming in. The station master, who walked with a slight list, took her name and said he'd bring her to me. And then I fought my way to the restaurant, and a waiter brought me a cup of coffee. He was a skinny little guy with a lot of neck muscles. I guess he got that way from talking so much.
5: Are you going someplace, mister?
0: Just been.
5: Oh, got fun?
0: It wasn't bad.
5: Sugar?
0: No, thanks.
5: Oh, that's no good for you anyway. Gives you diabetes. You know, mister, I gotta go someplace myself sometime.
0: I got a suggestion.
5: I've been working here 12 years, yeah. People come, people go. Pete Broidy stays on forever. Hey, cream?
0: No.
5: That's just as well. It's sour. You know the farthest place I ever go, mister? That first door to the right.
6: Are you Mr. Regan?
0: Yeah.
6: I believe you're waiting for me.
0: You got a name?
6: Phyllis Carr.
0: That'll do.
6: Well, the darling, aren't you going to ask me to sit down?
0: You can handle that yourself.
6: Thank you.
0: Where's your baggage?
6: We'll have to pick it up.
5: Are you going someplace, lady?
6: I just got in.
5: I've been figuring on going someplace myself. I was just telling your friend here.
0: Get her some coffee.
5: But I've...
0: Get it.
5: Okay. I'm just being friendly.
6: Yeah, I'm going to adore it here. Town full of mashers.
0: You'll get along.
6: I'm much older than I look, you know.
0: Carry a sign.
6: Well, you don't seem very happy with me. I'm dreadfully sorry. You're much better than I expected.
0: Your mother thought different.
6: Oh, she's a dear. I thought at first she might pick me one of those children from UCLA.
0: They'll grow up.
6: But darling, who can wait that long? I want to have fun while I'm young.
0: Look, what kind of school do you go to?
6: All girls.
0: Well, that explains a little.
6: And it's very progressive.
5: Here's your coffee, lady.
6: Oh, thank you so much.
5: Don't mention it, lady. Yeah, like I was telling your friend here before.
6: Where are you going, Mr. Regan?
5: I figured on going...
0: No, not you. Me. Me.
5: Oh.
0: To phone your mother.
6: Say hello to the dear for me.
0: I'm going
6: to
0: say a lot more. Now, you sit right there till I get back.
6: Oh, whatever you say, darling. I'll be making myself more beautiful.
0: Save that for the redhead.
6: Where'd you hear about him?
0: News gets around.
6: You're more my type.
0: You better settle for UCLA. You don't want to wind up an old maid. Well, it wasn't appealing. Nursemaid to a junior miss, trying hard to work up a sweat. The curtain wasn't down, but I was ready to call off the show. I scratched around for a nickel, and I found the phone booth between the newsstand and a broom closet. There was some old gal inside with a waffle for a hat having a private filibuster. When she finished, I went in and started to dial Hazel Carr. That's when I spotted that redhead in the pinstripe working his way through the crowd. He had an eager look, like an English setter flushing quail. I threw the receiver back on the hook and started for Phyllis. As soon as I stepped out of the booth, the thunder broke. Somebody threw two slugs into the redhead and his light went out. The crowd began to gather, so I went back for Phyllis. It was hard going. I was moving against the grain.
7: Hey, watch out where you're going.
8: What?
7: Get through. I heard
8: the
7: shots just come out.
0: Look
7: of
0: out. Hey.
5: Huh?
0: Hey, you.
5: Some excitement outside, hey, mister?
0: Call homicide.
5: I've been working here 12 years, seen a lot of things.
0: Where'd she go?
5: One day a whack chased the major all over the place.
0: Oh, listen. Hey. Now, listen. That blonde sitting over in the corner with a high meter reading. Where'd she go?
5: Hey, you're spilling the cork.
9: Now, see what you done.
0: What happened to her?
5: Leave me alone.
0: Give it to me.
5: She went out.
0: When?
5: Well, just after you did.
0: Before or after the shots?
5: I don't remember.
0: Well, think.
5: Before. Before. I remember watching the way she walked.
0: She get a date?
5: She tried, but she said she was going steady with a red-headed guy.
0: Well, things weren't going to get any better at the Union Station. Homicide would be down there scratching around. So I used the back door of the restaurant, picked up my car, and went out to the Lions. When he opened the front door, he had a bottle of beer in one hand and a chicken sandwich in the other. He looked unhappy, like a beaver with a loose tooth.
1: Regan, where you been? I've been looking all over for you.
0: Did you try missing persons?
1: Called your place three times, nobody answered.
0: You know I was working.
1: That's what I called you about. I got something to tell you.
0: Well, wait your turn.
1: What's the matter with you? In trouble again?
0: No, you are, big shot. Another bum client.
1: International detective never had a bum client.
0: Well, those two women just spoiled your record.
1: You've been drinking.
0: You better call homicide and get us off that hook and then turn back Carr's retainer.
1: Regan, what are you saying?
0: You heard me.
1: But it's unethical to return money when Anthony J. Lyon...
0: Oh, stop it, will you? You quit giving blood when you found out somebody'd pay for it.
1: You're out of line.
0: Every time you cut yourself, you make a beeline for the Red Cross to get it back.
1: International detectives under obligation to Mrs. Carr, and we're going to see it through.
0: All right. You hold her hand in the gas chamber.
1: What does that mean?
0: That's where she's going to be after the police get through.
1: What happened?
0: That redhead got himself a free ride to the morgue. It looks like her daughter, Phyllis Carr, called the play.
1: You're out of your mind. Look at this telegram.
0: Let me see.
1: It's from Phyllis Carr in New York. She just ran away from school with a Princeton man.
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0: Well, it all made sense, like a girdle on a Siamese twin. Started out with a redhead and a pinstripe and wound up a nursemaid job with a girl named Phyllis. While I'm in a phone booth, somebody throws a couple of sleeping pills at the redheaded guy. The smoke cleared and Red's doing the big sleep in Union Station and my date somewhere else. The Lion makes it a Sunday special with a telegram that says everything is off. Well, it didn't take 20/20 vision to see that the girl in the station was a substitute or the telegram was a phony. Well, it was easy to figure my next move. I went across the street and I found a booth way over in the corner. I was two drinks into the house when the skinny guy in the trench coat eased down beside me.
25: Hiya, Regan. Think it'll help?
0: You get around.
25: So do you.
0: Still following people?
25: I gave up.
0: You? You got something to say?
25: I'm just here for a friendly drink.
0: Try the bartender.
25: I like conversation.
0: What kind?
25: All kinds. Bourbon and water. I don't look so worried, Regan. I'll pay for my own.
0: You're going to make a night of it?
25: I can't. Got things to do. Got to find a man who shot a man.
0: What man?
25: The one I followed. The one you watched. Any idea?
0: Yeah.
25: Who?
0: You.
25: Bum joke, Regan.
0: Well, why'd you follow him?
25: My business. Besides, I lost him in a traffic jam.
26: Hey, I'm Mick.
25: Thanks. Well, here's to the newspapers. Seen this one yet with pictures? All about our friend. Fine murder story.
0: No, I work the crosswords.
25: Oh, give me crime and lots of it. You know why?
0: No, tell me why.
25: It's sin, and sin is here to stay.
0: All right, you said your piece.
25: Unknown assailant fires two shots into traveler at Union Station. Listening?
0: It's an old story.
25: Think so?
0: He got his red hair dirty on the floor.
25: Uh-uh. Wrong caper.
0: Well, I'll catch up later.
25: This guy was different.
0: Oh.
25: Bald, like a boiled egg.
0: Crazy, give me that.
25: See what I mean? The guy in the picture ain't got red hair, got no hair.
0: What's your angle, Buster?
25: Like I said, I read papers. Why?
0: Thought maybe you belonged to the Barbers Union. Well, it turned out to be an even trade. I took his newspaper and he got my ice and the drink. Well, I went back to the office and sat down and tried to figure it out. It was all crazy, like an Eskimo with a popsicle. I started by calling Hazel Carr's house, but the nickel came back. The phone book gave a business address, so I drove out there. It was a pink stucco job out on Olympic, right after you pass Redondo. A red neon sign told you that Hazel Carr Incorporated specialized in hair pieces. Nobody answered up front, so I slipped around to the back door. The door opened into a workroom. I scratched a match. Somebody had been looking for something, and it wasn't dandruff. Every wig in the place was torn apart. It was just about then that I heard a step, and then a flashlight jumped out at me, and I smelled a cigar. It was Moe.
2: Hi, Regan.
0: Well, sleeping beauty.
2: I'm awake this time.
0: I'm impressed. Tell me more.
2: Stand still, Regan. This alarm clock goes off.
0: It's already rung.
2: I didn't do it.
0: Body in Union Station. Chamber of Commerce gets upset.
2: I'm from Florida.
0: Figure to bring up the orange crop?
2: Didn't do this either.
0: Spit out the seeds.
2: Regan, you're not friendly.
0: You got here first.
2: I'm here all the time.
0: No, you're trying too hard, Mo.
2: I work here. It's a serious business. We make billiard balls happy.
0: All right, so you work for Hazel Carr. Say something with hormones.
2: You're learning nothing that's not in the trades.
0: Why'd you snatch the redhead's toupee?
2: You make me tired of saying I didn't.
0: Couldn't meet his installments?
2: Look out, you'll get credit.
0: What's in that toupee?
2: Ask enough questions, Regan.
0: Relax, buddy. You'll burn out your coils.
2: You're in the way. I told you once.
0: I was born on a second honeymoon.
2: Well, happy birthday, Junior.
0: Ooh! I was lying face down in a pile of Santa Claus beards and yak tails. When I rolled over, there was the lion. He was shaking like a polar bear in a French bathing suit.
1: Wake up. Big dad, wake up.
0: Who?
1: I could hire a detective for the price of you.
0: Get a midget and he'd starve to death.
1: We got a client. She needs you.
0: What are you, Silent Arrow?
1: I'm a nursemaid with you around. She called the office.
0: Gonna have another daughter?
1: I told you it's legitimate. She didn't know nothing about the phony.
0: Where is she now?
1: 1629 Locust Avenue. Why?
0: She's in the middle of a smuggle.
1: You sure?
0: It adds up.
1: She pays the bill. She's straight.
0: How'd you meet her in the first place?
1: I got a right to a private life.
0: Not at your age. Oh, I left the lion standing here and I climbed in my car. I made a couple of right turns in the wrong zone, but I found the address all right. 1629 turned out to be a two-story Monterey number in the middle of what looked like a golf course. If Hazel Carr owned this place, too, she must have been selling toupees to Crosby's whole stable. I parked the car and I headed for the lights that were on downstairs. I took the front steps two at a time. Well.
3: Wow. If it isn't UCLA.
0: I just got in from Berkeley.
3: Oh, don't be bitter.
0: I'm not. Where you been?
3: Jealous?
0: You're fickle.
3: Just when I'm in college.
0: Lucky student body.
3: I didn't know you noticed.
0: Well, skip it. It was a lousy act anyway.
3: Good enough to fool you. Going somewhere?
0: I got a date.
3: If it's with Mrs. Carr, don't bother. I sent for you.
0: You better try again.
3: Your boss just got a phone call. Well, if I put on one act, I can put on another, can't I?
0: You didn't kill Red.
3: Not important.
0: Yes, it is. Come on back inside. We're going to have a threesome.
3: I like it better at the Zebra Room. We could find a dark place.
0: That'll come later.
3: Uh-uh. I'm leaving.
0: No, you're not. Inside, sis.
3: You don't have to coax me.
0: Where is she? Mrs. Carr.
3: Look, it wasn't me. She's been dead a long time.
0: So's your alibi.
3: I've only been here for 5 minutes.
0: You're lying.
3: I'll make you listen to me.
0: Look out. Drop it. You pick up that gun and I'll break you in two.
3: Oh, stop it. Get me a drink. Some over there.
0: All right.
3: Look, I didn't kill him. Not either one of them.
0: Sure.
3: You don't believe anything.
0: Depends on the source. Here, this will slow you down.
3: Thanks.
0: All right, now let's start talking.
3: You got me into it.
0: Mo?
3: Maybe.
0: Say yes.
3: Don't be personal.
0: You get me out of the way so he can plug the redhead and snatch the toupee.
3: Moe's impulsive, that's all. Forget about him.
0: But the toupee was empty, so the two of you have to scratch around some other places for it.
3: Shall I run my fingers through your hair?
0: Let's stick to the subject.
3: I wish you would.
0: Did the redhead know he was carrying an empty load?
3: Nobody did, except Mrs. Carr.
0: It was a smuggle, and she was holding out.
3: It's a mistake for a woman, don't you think?
0: They had a trio, and she wanted to sing solo.
3: The boys weren't smart like you are.
0: Maybe she was worried about her daughter. Maybe she wanted to go straight and the boys didn't want her to.
3: You're wasting

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2: Paralysis.
3: Well, I had about as much chance as a clean towel in the boarding house. When the muscle said move, I had to be polite. I guess he figured the car place was too crowded and he wanted new scenery. Well, we went out to the street and he steered me for his car. It was a black job with white sidewalls and there were two suitcases in the back seat. But all his bags weren't packed. He was missing a small package and he had the idea it was over at my place. When we got there, it was about midnight, but it wasn't too late for him to go to work.
4: Now, isn't this better, Regan? Home sweet home.
3: I never liked it anyway.
4: Move.
3: I got a lease.
4: Those things can be broken. Want me to show you how?
3: No, I'll struggle along.
4: You make things hard on yourself. Now do something the easy way. Get me the stuff.
3: You're wasting your time.
4: I got lots of it. You ain't.
3: Well, I haven't got it.
4: Mo thinks you have.
3: Well, and he's pretty dumb.
4: You... That's on account I don't like your choice of words.
3: Buy me a dictionary.
4: You're going to get yourself two big holes in your middle if you don't lay that stuff in my hand.
5: Sorry I had to do that to him, Regan.
3: Yeah, I forgive you.
5: I just came up to get my newspaper back, and he was acting nasty.
3: The little guy in the bar.
5: My boss doesn't like it when I shoot people.
3: Uncle Sam, huh?
5: Mm-hmm. Narcotics. I tried to tip you off before, but you weren't listening.
3: Somebody should have tipped Mo.
5: Weren't you watching? I just did.
3: Well, it was all over fast, like a short beer in a cheap saloon. They took him away in a basket, and all I had left was a spot on the rug. They had a good thing until Hazel Carr got anxious and decided to pull out. Only she wanted to be clean and have the stuff, too. That's what started the scavenger hunt. The only thing straight in the whole corkscrew was the part about the daughter needing protection. But I guess she got it back at Princeton. The stuff? Oh, it finally turned up. Hazel Carr had found herself a good place to hide it. The Fed spotted it the first thing the next morning when he saw the lion. How could he miss? The lion looked awful in that red toupee.
6: Jack Webb is featured as Jeff Regan with Herb Butterfield as Anthony J. Lyon. Written by Larry Roman and Jackson Gillis. Produced by Sterling Tracy. Included in tonight's cast were Mary Lansing, Ken Christie, Sidney Miller, Lorette Philbrant, and Ed Berry. This is CBS, the Columbia Broadcasting System.
7: The Lady with Too Much Hair from November 6th of 1948. Jack Webb starred as Jeff Regan for only about 5 months, because at the beginning of 1949, he moved over to a Hollywood-based revival of Pat Novak for Hire, and then June of that year, launched Dragnet. Jeff Regan would return later on, though, with Frank Graham and Paul Dubov spending time as the title character. Well, I'm your host, Greg Bell, and up next on When Radio Was, it's our weekly visit with Mary Foster, the editor's daughter, right after this break.
8: I am the Whistler, and I know many things, for I walk by night. I know many strange tales hidden in the hearts of men and women who have stepped into the shadows. 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
8: 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He was tense, alert, ready to run. And suddenly it happened.
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10: All right, now come on, move. I can let you have it and you'll be another dead burglar. Double-cross, huh? I said move.
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4: People actually are lonely. 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They might be talking to a scammer. So, and if there's an AI, right, it's not even like a real person. It's going to make you feel better for a bit. And I believe that's the reason.
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6: Kroger Bread, the brand new bread with a twist, brings you Mary Foster, the editor's daughter, transcribed. Now, Mary Foster, the editor's daughter. As we drop in at the Fosters, Jack Kelsey, the news photographer, and Mary are sitting on the porch steps. Jack is trying to convince Mary that she should go to New York to attend Jerry's wedding to George Peters. We hear Jack talking.
7: You know very well you'd like to come to New York now, wouldn't you?
8: The fact that I might like to doesn't indicate that I can, by any means.
7: Why, sure you can. You put in a long stretch of work, honey. You owe yourself a vacation. Get away from Valley Springs. That's what you need. Why, we'll do every club in town. We'll see every show. We'll just have a whale of a good time.
8: You're very persuasive, aren't you?
7: I'm doing my best.
8: Yes, you certainly are. But I'm afraid it's out of the question, Jack.
7: Oh, but look, you ought to help Jerry out. She'll want some other girl along.
8: No, she won't want me along. I can tell you that very definitely. No, Jack, sorry.
7: Well, I'm not going to take that as final. Will you promise me you'll think it over?
8: But there's nothing to think over.
7: Promise?
8: Oh, all right. But it won't do any good.
7: You just give it some thought, and I bet you'll find it will do some good. Now, look, I'll hop over to the hotel and grab a shower and change. Then I'll call back for you and we'll go out to dinner.
8: Jack, I really shouldn't go.
7: Now, just a minute here. Don't talk that way, honey. After me traveling all the way here from New York just to spend a couple of hours with you?
8: But you didn't let me know you were going to come. I didn't have any idea till I saw you.
7: Okay, okay. Next time, I'll phone long distance. But this trip, there wasn't time. I just made the plane as it was. Now, look, I'll be back in about half an hour.
8: Well, all right then, but...
9: Thanks alive, Mr. Kelsey. What are you doing back in town?
7: Oh, hello, Miss Parrish.
9: Mrs. Parrish.
7: Oh.
9: Hello, Mary.
8: Hello, Amelia.
9: Well, this is a surprise. I declare I didn't expect to see you, Mr. Kelsey.
7: Oh, I just pop up in unexpected places at unexpected times. You're likely to see me anywhere, anytime. Hmm.
9: So it seems. It also seems that you two were pretty much wrapped up in each other just now, so much so that you didn't even see me approaching.
7: Well, that's just exactly the way it should be.
9: From your point of view, maybe. You back here on another assignment, or what?
7: Just an assignment I gave myself to see Mary again.
9: Oh.
7: Is that all right with you?
9: I don't believe it makes much difference whether it is or not, is it?
8: Well, now, let's not get into any more discussions here. By the way, Jack, something very important has happened since you were last in town.
7: Hmm?
8: Amelia's engaged to be married.
7: What? She is?
9: Yeah. And I'll bet you never could guess to whom I'm engaged to either.
7: Why, you're right. I certainly couldn't. I mean, well, that certainly is something.
9: Isn't it, though? We're all very, very happy for Amelia.
8: But we are, Jack.
9: So you think it's funny, do you?
7: Oh, no, no, no, indeed. I was just thinking of something else. Well, my congratulations, Amelia. My heartiest congratulations. Who's the lucky man?
9: Tom Daggett.
7: Oh, the printer?
9: Yeah. We ain't set any time yet for the wedding, but it's going to be soon. Well, I gotta get into the office and see Mr. Foster. Goodbye, Mr. Kelsey.
7: Bye, Amelia.
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9: Working kind of late this afternoon, ain't you, Mr. Foster?
26: Oh, yes, maybe a mite late, Amelia. What's on your mind?
9: Well, what I was thinking of was to talk over with you my taking 2 or 3 days off when I get married to Tom. You know, it sounds awful funny to hear myself say that. Get married to Tom. Sounds awful nice, though.
26: Well, yes, I guess you can have time off, Amelia. You know just when it'll be?
9: No, I ain't exactly decided just yet, Mr. Foster. I just wanted to know if we could have the time off when we did decide, so as I could start making plans.
26: Yes, you can. Be a good idea to let me know as soon as possible, though, because I'll have to hire a printer in advance to take Tom's place for that week.
9: Well, I tell you what, I'll talk it over with him this evening, and I'll let you know tomorrow. That be all right?
26: Yeah, that's all right. Tom's still scared of the idea of marriage, is he?
9: Oh, I guess not. That is to say, he ain't near so scared as he was at first. They say it's a good sign when a man's scared of marriage, Mr. Foster. They say it means that he'll be an awful good husband later on.
26: Oh, is that so? Mm-hmm. Well, probably. I don't know about that.
9: Yeah, that's what they say. And if it's true, then Tom Daggett's going to make a perfect husband.
26: On the basis of how scared he is now?
9: Yeah. But speaking of perfect husbands, there's a man not so far from this office who wouldn't be.
26: Who do you mean?
9: That Kelsey fella.
26: Oh, yeah, I wouldn't be surprised with what you're right about that, too, Amelia. But I don't see that it's very apropos in this discussion. How in the world did you ever happen to mention him?
9: Well, because it might be apropos, Mr. Foster. It might be absolutely apropos. Mary's out there talking with him, ain't she?
26: Yeah, but what of that?
9: Well, it might develop into something rather serious, Mr. Foster. I don't like that fella, one bit. I never have liked him from the first minute I set eyes on him. And you know my likes and dislikes most generally turn out to be pretty well-founded. Well, I got no use for him. But in spite of that, I can recognize that he's got a measure of charm about him. And I'm beginning to think that that charm is impressing Mary.
26: Oh, no, I don't. No, I don't believe so. She likes him all right, Amelia. I guess she does, at least. He's kind of a breezy cuss, you know, but that's all.
9: Mr. Foster, you hark to me now. He came all the way here from New York to see her. He didn't say so, but I know he did.
26: Well,
9: that sort of thing's mighty flattering to any girl, to realize a man had come all the way from New York just to see her.
26: Well, yes, I wouldn't be surprised, but what 'tis, Amelia. But I don't see what charm's got to do with it.
9: If I was you, I should tell Mary that she can't see that Kelsey person anymore.
26: Amelia, has it occurred to you that Mary is over age?
9: Why, yes, certainly, but she'd at least listen to what you have to say, wouldn't she?
26: No, not if I give her a direct order like that. Oh, careful now. Here she comes. Oh,
9: you talk to her, Mr. Foster. I'm going out in the shop and see Tom.
26: Well, Mary, how's it seem to be talking to Jack Kelsey again?
8: Well, quite surprising, as a matter of fact, Dad. I was glad to see him, though. He wants me to have dinner with him tonight at the Mansion House.
26: You going to?
8: Well, it depends on you, dear. Tonight's Della's night out. Suppose I could ask her to stay in, but I hate to because her club meets tonight. She thinks that club is just about the thing. Would you mind taking over?
26: Far as the youngsters are concerned, you mean?
8: Yes. Of course, they'll be in bed by that time. It'll just be a matter of listening for them if they should call.
26: Well, yes, I suppose I could do that all right. Thing is, child, the last time you went out with Kelsey to dinner, we had all that trouble about William Henry getting sick and having to go to the hospital.
8: Oh, well, yes, I know, but it wouldn't happen again that way in a long, long time, darling. I admit I shouldn't have gone out then because the baby was restless and uneasy that night. But tonight he's as healthy and happy as a puppy.
26: All right, if you say so, Mary. But I tell you, I would like to talk with you a mite more about Kelsey.
8: Yes?
26: If I was you, Mary, I wouldn't take up with that fella much more.
8: I'm not.
26: Well, I know, but it's kind of obvious he likes you pretty well. He wouldn't have made this trip up here from New York just to see you otherwise. And if he comes up here once like that, why, he's likely to come here again.
8: Oh, I don't think so, Dad. Jack's pretty much a creature of impulse. It just seemed like a good idea at the time to come to Valley Springs, so he did.
26: Mm-hmm. Might seem like a good idea other times, too. What I'm getting at, Mary, is I don't believe it's going to do you any good to be seen around here with him too frequently.
8: If you mean people are going to talk, yes, they probably will. Some people. They'd talk no matter who I went out with. And just for that reason, I'm certainly not going to run and hide every time a man asks me to have dinner with him.
26: Well, no, I don't mean that exactly. I mean, I just hope you won't get into the habit of going around with him too frequently.
8: Darling, I appreciate your interest. I mean, I really do, but I think I'll have to make decisions of that sort for myself. I haven't any intention of getting serious about Jack or any other man. But it is diverting to go out occasionally with anyone as interesting as he is. Now I'll go in the house and help Della with a supper for you and the children.
9: Wait a minute, Mary.
8: Huh?
9: You'd ought to pay more attention to what your father says than that.
8: Oh, you heard what we talked about, did you, Amelia?
9: Yes, yes, I heard because I wanted to. I'm the one that suggested your father speak to you, Mary, because I felt that somebody ought to, and he's the logical one. But if you don't mind, I'll put in a word myself. That Jack Kelsey ain't the kind of a man for you. Not at all.
8: Amelia, don't you think I have any sense at all? Or do you think I'm a child of 11 or 12?
9: Yes, of course you've got sense.
8: All right, then. Suppose you let me use him.
9: But he ain't the kind of a man for you.
8: Yes, you said so.
9: Dr. Nelson's the one for you.
8: Really, Amelia, I don't feel like standing here and discussing things of that nature. It's rather ridiculous, don't you think? Now, if you'll please excuse me, I have to go into the house.
9: She's getting awful obdurate, ain't she?
26: Well, of course, maybe we should have been more tactful in speaking to her, Amelia. I guess perhaps we come right out too direct.
9: Well, it was for her own good, Mr. Foster.
26: Maybe, maybe, as we see it, yes. But after all, there's no harm in her going out to eat a meal of victuals with that fella.
9: Of course there ain't, but what if she should fall in love with him, Mr. Foster? That's the whole trouble right there.
26: I doubt if she does.
9: Yeah, but you can't ever tell about a thing like that. He's kind of a charming fellow, Mr. Foster. He's got a way with him that's attractive to women.
26: He's a madcap.
9: Yes, and if you ask me, it's more impossible that Mary could get a crush on him.
26: Well, all right, what are we going to do about it?
9: Oh, I don't know. I declare I don't right at the moment. But I'm going to think of something if it's the last thing I do.
0: Is Amelia going to make an issue out of Kelsey's visit to Mary? And how will it affect everyone concerned? We'll hear more about this next week. And now, in just a moment, Henry Foster will bring us a few words of his homely philosophy. And now, Henry Foster.
26: Well, I'd just like to pass along a thought to you for what it's worth. I found it's a good idea, the first thing in the morning, to be thankful for your blessings. You'd be surprised to think how long that feeling stays with you during the day. See you soon.
0: Be sure to tune in Monday for another exciting transcribed chapter of Mary Foster, the Editor's Daughter.
1: From the late 1940s, that indeed, Mary Foster, the Editor's Daughter. We'll have another installment at the same time and day on your local radio station next week. I'm Greg Bell, and earlier we had Jeff Regan Investigator starring Jack Webb, with Herb Butterfield as Anthony J. Lyon. On radio, Butterfield was often cast in the boss role. For example, he would also play the commissioner in a late 1940s, early 50s NBC series, which starred Brian Dunleavy as international troubleshooter Steve Mitchell. Can you name it? I'll have the answer and then wrap up when radio was right after this break. There's no

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6: 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The answer is Dangerous Assignment. 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
9: Talks, hopefully. I'm Paul Stevens, Fox News. Axios reporting U.S. Special Envoy to the Middle East Steve Witkoff and Iran's foreign minister heading to Switzerland to advance more potential peace talks. Fox's Alex Hogan in Tel Aviv discussing the attacks involving Lebanon and the Israeli Defense Force.
10: The IDF hit dozens of Hezbollah targets after attacks from the Iranian-backed group killed 4 Israeli soldiers earlier, and Lebanon says that at least 47 people were killed in new Israeli airstrikes. While Israel says a ceasefire is in effect, it says it will respond if it is attacked. The State Department says U.S. Secretary of State Marco Rubio spoke with Israeli Prime Minister Benjamin Netanyahu over the phone, and President Trump, in an interview with Axios, called for Israeli restraint.
11: If it weren't for Donald Trump, Israel would have been eviscerated.
10: Meantime, new progress in the Strait of Hormuz. Kepler, which is monitoring the strait, showing recovery, saying this was the most traffic in the critical waterway since June 2nd.
9: And President Trump claiming the memorandum of understanding is already producing results. The president at Joint Base Andrews unveiling a new Air Force One alongside members of the Air Force. Talk about the previous 2 identical planes that had been used interchangeably for presidential travel authorized by former President Ronald Reagan. And they've been used by every president since George H.W. Bush.
12: Over its lifetime, that aircraft traveled to 96 countries on 223 international trips and flew over 6 million miles.
9: And the president also saying the Boeing 727 is equipped with Starlink, a satellite high-speed internet service developed by SpaceX. This plane gifted to the president last year by Qatari officials in a push to strengthen relations between the two nations. 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
9: Outgoing Director of National Intelligence Tulsi Gabbard releasing documents that point toward Dr. Anthony Fauci being misleading, some say, with his vaccine research and the COVID-19 originating in the Wuhan lab in China being funded by U.S. tax dollars.
14: Tulsi Gabbard is saying these documents further prove that and show what she calls a massive COVID-19 cover-up. Listen.
15: Dr. Fauci became the nation's pandemic pundit, and he publicly pushed lies, disinformation, and censorship using every platform available.
14: She argued the records show intelligence officials were discussing a possible lab leak much earlier than many Americans realized, and that some analysts who supported that theory later faced career consequences. Gabbard claims Dr. Fauci, quote, provided millions of dollars in U.S. taxpayer dollars to fund dangerous gain-of-function research at the Wuhan lab.
9: And that's Fox's Brooke Taylor. Dr. Fauci continues to deny any wrongdoing. Two trains colliding north of London on Friday, killing a driver and seriously injuring dozens more on board. One passenger talked about being thrown forward by the impact, then seeing fellow travelers with broken bones and bloody injuries. Both trains traveling south to London's St. Pancras station when they collided outside the town of Bedford around 5:15 p.m. local time. Team USA on to the next round of the FIFA World Cup after downing Australia in Seattle 2-0. The first goal, an own goal from an Australian defender in the 11th minute. The second goal coming at the end of the first half after a review from the referees in and if Alex Freeman was onside.
16: After factual review, the goal scorer was not in offside position.
9: And that sound courtesy Fox Sports, USA's next game Thursday against Turkey. I'm Paul Stevens. This is Fox News.
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17: 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Control of Group E is on the line in Toronto as Germany faces the Ivory Coast. Germany exploded for 7 goals in their opening match against Curaçao. This will be a much tougher test against an Ivory Coast side that scratched out a win over Ecuador in their first match. I'm Mike Conti.
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29: Saturday, June 20th, 2026. I'm Jessica Rosenthal.
1: Republicans react to the MOU with Iran, and many are concerned as they wait details in a final deal.
2: If maybe that the president thought, we've gone too far on this, and we don't have support on the Hill, and we don't have the support of the public.
1: And the president's vice president, J.D. Vance, has been explaining and defending the deal with Iran. We spoke with the president's first VP ahead of the signing of the Memorandum of Understanding.
3: I don't get the impression that the Iranian regime thinks they're defeated, and that's why I think at the end of the day, unless they make these commitments, Dave, we ought to unleash our armed forces to convince them otherwise.
1: This is the Fox News Rundown from Washington. This week, the president and Iran signed a memorandum of understanding ending hostilities. The Strait of Hormuz was opened up. The U.S. naval blockade against Iran was lifted. While Democrats criticized the deal roundly, many Republicans had reservations, too. Texas Republican Senator Ted Cruz reacted to parts of the deal that free up funds for the Iranian regime.
4: History demonstrates that giving billions of dollars to theocratic lunatics who want to murder us is an exceptionally bad idea.
1: Pennsylvania Republican Senator Dave McCormick told Fox business anchor Maria Bartiromo he is supportive of the MOU, but said the details around how Iran gets what kind of funding were his top concerns.
5: They cannot get sanctions relief and that money back that's been withheld without taking tangible steps to eliminating their nuclear weapon. I support the idea of lifting the blockade.
1: This week, Vice President J.D. Vance hosted the White House press briefing ahead of what ended up being a postponed trip to begin technical talks on a final deal with Iran. He said those claiming Iran gets money without demonstrable changes in behavior are relying on a talking point used by those who don't want to see the fighting end. Vance explained how this is different from the Iran nuclear deal known as the JCPOA from a decade ago.
6: So the perspective that we came at as the United States was, you already have a really nice nuclear program. We're going to bribe you with American money in order to stop it. Our perspective and where we're coming at it is, we already destroyed your nuclear program. And so if you promise and show verifiable pathways to not rebuild it, then we're willing to give you some sanctions relief and things like that. So it's a fundamentally different perspective.
1: Vance says access to a $300 billion rebuilding fund for Iran will not contain U.S. dollars and is only available once Iran shows compliance. The MOU itself says sanctions relief is promised as part of a final deal, but that the U.S. will make fully available previously frozen or restricted funds and assets of Iran upon implementation of the MOU. Fox News Chief Congressional Correspondent Chad Pergram.
2: Republicans aren't exactly aligned with the president on this, and some are willing to say that out loud. You know, oftentimes when you have people on Capitol Hill who are loyal to the president and they disagree, they kind of shy away from the press. They're willing to say, well, you know, it's his decision. They give you some mush mouth kind of explanation. Not on this one. I think you have a number of Republicans who are genuinely upset at this because they think that this empowers Iran, that Iran gets richer off of this deal. The idea that the Strait of Hormuz was open before, and now Iran can charge a toll when you go through. They're like, wait a minute, that's not what we were wanting before. And they're not going to say this on the Republican side, but Democrats are certainly saying this. What in the world did we do all this for? You know, we took out the Ayatollah. We've expended a lot of munitions that we have. Gas prices are still high. What was all this for? And they're concerned because many of them, everybody in the House and a third of the Senate, they're on the ballot this fall. And if the president doesn't get something out of this, and if Republicans don't think that they've gotten something out of this and that they have given too much deference to the president, then that's a problem. I want to focus on something that's really important. In the early days of the war, myself and other reporters here at the Capitol repeatedly peppered the Senate Republican leadership, House Speaker Mike Johnson. When are we going to have a hearing about this? There were some briefings and things like that, but never a formal hearing. Remember that there was no authorization approved by Congress to allow for the intervention, military intervention overseas. Members of Congress, even some Republicans, frankly, would argue that this is the purview of the Congress, according to the Constitution. It's not up to the president. And they were willing to give him, again, a pretty wide berth. Mike Johnson said, well, we have the 60 days under the War Powers Resolution. you know, they said, you know, this conflict's going to be over soon. It's not worth getting into. Then others would say, well, it's not worth getting into here because you don't want to, you know, handcuff, you know, soldiers in the field, you know, and we're in the middle of that. So you don't want to put string them from Washington somehow. Well, now I think they might start to rethink some of that simply because, you know, Congress has never weighed in. And when you don't weigh in and Congress doesn't have buy-in, then you get an outcome that you might not like. And that's certainly what we're encountering now on Capitol Hill.
1: Ted Cruz said giving billions of dollars to theocratic lunatics who want to kill us is not a good idea, that President Trump got bad advice here. We see the vice president's been making the media rounds on this. Is the administration enough in touch on this issue with the actual senators? Speaking of hearings, do you feel like the senators are saying that they're getting, I don't know, briefings, discussions from administration officials?
2: Yeah, and that's where some people think they needed to have actual hearings. Now, you've had people like, you know, the secretary, you know, Pete Hegseth, come up here, actually, and these were budget-related hearings, things like that. You had, you know, the chairman of the Armed Services Committee in the Senate, Roger Wicker, say that he was concerned about this agreement and that it negotiates away the victories of Operation Epic Fury, meaning that we spent all this money. We spend all this, you know, time and treasure and you know, lives and everything else. And what did we get for it? And when you have somebody like Roger Wicker, who is a big defense hawk, that's a problem. And then you have people like, you know, Lindsey Graham. Lindsey Graham was one of the biggest advocates to move against Iran. I remember talking to him in late February just before this happened. And he was concerned that they might not, that there was the J.D. Vance wing of the party. Remember, J.D. Vance was the person who didn't want to intervene. And he, at some points in his political career, had been critical of the American experience overseas. I mean, that kind of shaped J.D. Vance, who he was after, you know, the U.S. excursions in Iraq, you know, circa 2002, 2003 and beyond. You know, he was over there. And I think that that kind of informed J.D. Vance's worldview. So, it's probably a good thing right now that this trip was suspended, where J.D. Vance was going to sign off on this. And one wonders, and we'll get more details in the coming days here, if maybe that the president thought, oh, you know, we've gone too far on this and we don't have support on the Hill and we don't have the support of the public. And that's a problem. I mean, the worst case scenario, you know, this was kind of unpopular to do this to start with, but to do this and then not get any benefit out of that. And that's going to be politically very hazardous for Republicans this fall.
1: And Lindsey Graham sort of intimated to the naysayers, keep your eye on the long game. And he wrote, the expansion of the Abraham Accords and normalizing relations between Saudi Arabia and Israel is the ultimate goal. And that's best achieved with this current outcome, economic stability, as well as the cessation of hostilities. If after 60 days of technical talks, there is something to show for it, that the Republicans can latch on to, or if there is some normalizing of relations in a big way that shifts Mideast politics. I mean, is that the sort of thing that Graham's saying, hold on and wait for? Is that likely?
2: Of course, yes. I mean, you know, history is best judged over time. The decisions that look bad right away sometimes pan out, and vice versa. We're in that right now. We don't know, actually, maybe this is a hiccup. Maybe this is a bump. Maybe they actually get something better. We just don't know. But the fact that this memorandum of understanding, and it's just that, it's not a signed agreement. And one of the most complex things, and when you talk to folks who tracked, whether they like it or not, what President Obama did with Iran, it took about a year to negotiate that. And the idea that you come up with this very quickly is a problem. We don't know what the enforcement and inspections regimens might be. You know, the devil will be, in fact, in the details. And they don't have any of that right now. I mean, you know, that was a big hang up after the war in Iraq. You know, weapons inspectors, you know, what Iraq would or wouldn't be allowed to do later on. So you have to get to that point and you have to have an overall agreement. And remember that his audience, President Trump's, is just not the Congress. It's the international community, and specifically folks in the Middle East, be it Israel, an ally, or others that, you know, we're not so close with. But they're going to be watching this. And the other people watching this are China and Russia, saying, oh, President Trump committed to all this. What did he get? We view him, and this is, you know, hypothetical here, but they might say we view him as pretty weak. He really misplayed his cards in this hand.
1: Chad, is anyone saying, like, bluntly, we're glad this is over. The Strait of Hormuz reopening, the economic effects of this with the gas prices going down ahead of midterms, that at least like politically in the short term, they're happy that
2: I don't think people think it is over. I think that's the problem, because it wouldn't take much to ramp this back up if you don't really have something etched out. And the thing that I caught on to, and this is something I often talk to our colleagues, Jared about and others when we do this. So they announced this deal on June 15th, right? So they said 60 days. Where does that get us? The middle of August. I have said this time in memoriam on this podcast for years now. The most critical time of the year is August on the political calendar. And I always say, beware the Ides of August.
1: The president, in the middle of the week, threw a wrench into the confirmation of Manhattan U.S. Attorney Jay Clayton as his new DNI, canceling it by Truth Social post, insisting what, Chad, that the Save America Act be passed with FISA?
2: This is one of the more bizarre moments that I've seen here in recent years on Capitol Hill, and that's saying something. That we came into the Capitol on Wednesday morning expecting to have a confirmation hearing in the afternoon for Jay Clayton. And there's a lot of moving parts to this. So let's be clear what was happening. Jay Clayton had been nominated to be the DNI. And a few weeks before, there had been an agreement brokered to say, all right, this is what we'll do on FISA, renewing the anti-terrorism program that's very important, that doesn't have authorization right now. Democrats and Republicans came together, and you need this cocktail of Democratic and Republican votes because there's people for it and against it on both sides. And so as soon as they said that Bill Pulte was going to be the interim DNI, Democrats pulled their support, said he has no business being the acting DNI until we confirm Jay Clayton. So Tom Cotton, the chairman of the Intelligence Committee from Arkansas, he set up this hearing quickly. He thought they might even be able to get through the hearing on Wednesday, maybe confirm him Thursday or Friday. And, you know, Bill Pulte would never have the keys to the office of the DNI. Well, President Trump, in the middle of the night, said, quote, I am canceling. It's not really his role because he's in the executive branch, not the legislative branch. I am canceling the hearing of DNI nominee Jay Clayton until the Senate also confirms his successor, Jamie McDonald, as the U.S. attorney for the Southern District of New York. Now, that was the position that Clayton has had before. All right. Well, that came out of nowhere. And then he said, OK, so I want Bill Pulte in that job. And even though there's something worked out on FISA, which they thought if they could get Clayton confirmed quickly, then they would turn back to FISA and get that done, I'm not going to sign FISA until you guys pass the Save America Act. Well, the Democrats are like, they just sit back and say, call us when you need us. Thank you very much for playing. It's not their fault. This is all Republican. John Thune, the Republican leader, is utterly beside himself when asked why this happened, said, I don't know. You have people like Mike Lee, who is a strong advocate for the Save America Act. I talked to him that morning, said, yeah, this will maybe get it done, et cetera. Jessica, as I always say, besides the Ides of August, it's about the math. You need a simple majority to pass a bill in the Senate. You need 60 votes to overcome a filibuster in the Senate. They've had two test votes on the Save America Act, and they've never even gotten a simple majority.
1: Right.
2: So that tells you where that is. And so the idea that this just blew up everything, you know, this is the second or third time now in the past 5 weeks that the president has kind of snatched defeat from the jaws of victory, where they were on the, you know, a pathway to get something done. And we still don't understand the status right now of Jay Clayton. Mark Warner, who's the top Democrat on the Intelligence Committee from Virginia, said, I don't know that is he still the nominee? He said, does Jay Clayton know if he's still the nominee? We don't know.
1: Senate Majority Leader Thune said, as you've pointed out, he doesn't have the votes for the Save America Act, this voter ID law. But Vice President Vance said Thursday from the White House briefing room that it was worth pushing it forward, if for no other reason than to get everyone's votes on the record. Do you think President Trump would be...
2: They've already done that twice.
1: Do you think President Trump would be happy with merely getting all the votes on the record again? Or does he want this to be the thing that Republicans blow up the filibuster for?
2: Well, there aren't the votes for that either. And
1: right.
2: John Thune said that in an interview with Brett Baer this past week, and said that sometimes his conversations with the president, his word, get testy. You know, again, this is where I always say it's about the math. And I've demonstrated here in this conversation, chapter and verse, why they don't have the math on the filibuster. They don't have the math on the Save America Act. So you can't do these things. And that's the problem right now. So, no, I don't think he would be satisfied with that at all. What we're watching, though, and this might be the most important thing that I'll say today, Jessica, is that he the president keeps going right up to the precipice of criticizing John Thune by name and then doesn't. Remember that in his first term, when Mitch McConnell was the majority leader, he regularly threw him under the bus, even though it was Mitch McConnell who engineered the rapid passage of three justices on the Supreme Court, two in pretty extraordinary circumstances. So I think that tells you a lot right there. So does he eventually turn on Thune? We don't know.
1: We'll leave it there on that point. Before I let you go, Chad, I know the House was out this week, working in their districts, but the Senate held some hearings, and you have some insight into one of them regarding how AI may eventually be rolled out in our kids' classrooms.
2: Well, you see, that's an interesting subject because there was a hearing here on the Senate side, and they're looking at AI through a number of lenses. Number one, how can it help? The idea that it identifies, you know, learning problems more quickly and says, okay, the student isn't getting this lesson, but if we do this, okay, that might help. It might help teachers with administrative things, meaning grading, meaning, you know, also lesson plans and things. But as, you know, one member said during the hearing, you know, Chris Murphy, the Democrat from Connecticut, he said he was very concerned about just making everything AI because sometimes things are wrong. Tim Kaine, the Democrat from Virginia, said the same thing, that you get this bad stuff. So if you get a bad rubric on the grading, then all of a sudden everything is wrong. The most interesting thing that came up to me in the hearing was the fact that they could harvest the data of the students starting at a young age, people in kindergarten, in other words, and you determine that somebody maybe is a slow learner. And they also said that, you know, sometimes we don't know exactly how students learn. The learning process is very weird. You might learn a lesson in the classroom, but then you learn something in the playground or you pick up something at home. So we can't really document very well all the time. AI is going to be very much about documentation and whether or not that necessarily tells us how students are learning. And I'll tell you this. We have something here at Fox called the Brain Room, our research arm. And I called them to get me some stats on, since screens, there was this big push about 15 to 20 years ago to get screens into the classroom, have students all with an iPad or a book, whatever, the whole thing. And that if you look at graduating seniors, that now some of this is pandemic numbers, so we have to be wary of that and maybe put an asterisk by this because learning, there were problems with learning during the pandemic to start with. But the idea is that the math and reading level stuff went down. Right. So now we have everybody on screens all the time, and now you're going to have people more in front of screens with AI. And I'm going to tell you something. I learned a lot from Mrs. Tickemeyer. You don't know who Mrs. Tickemeyer was. She was my kindergarten teacher. I learned a lot from Tom Romano, English teacher in high school. And something that Senator Kaine said is that you cannot replace the student-teacher interaction. Here I am talking years later. Those are three out of many students. Keith Chapin, who was my high school soccer coach and fifth grade gym teacher. You know, that tells you a lot right there, because I think a lot of people look back fondly on certain teachers that they had that they learned a lot from or were an advocate for them. And guess what? AI might not be able to do that.
1: We will watch and see how it eventually, I'm sure it eventually will be deployed in the classroom. I guess it will be a question of how it is done so. Chad Pergram, thank you so much for joining us.
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32: Here's a look inside the Beltway. I'm Jeff Manasso. The Trump administration is taking additional steps to shrink the Federal Department of Education. Its agencies responsible for overseeing special education and civil rights are moving to other departments. The Trump administration saying that enforcement of civil rights in education will be handled by the Justice Department, and Health and Human Services will oversee special education. President Trump has vowed to eliminate the Department of Ed, arguing that states should have more control. Only Congress can totally eliminate the cabinet-level department. Though Education Secretary Linda McMahon has signed agreements with other federal agencies to handle much of the department's portfolio. The Supreme Court upholds tariffs imposed by President Trump during his first term. Justices turned aside an appeal from business owners challenging tariffs imposed on imports from China in 2018. President Trump relied on a 1974 law to impose those tariffs, a different law than the emergency powers the Supreme Court rejected on the president's reciprocal tariffs earlier this year. The ruling could provide a new path for the Trump administration to impose some of those tariffs blocked by the Supreme Court, though the process requires more steps, including investigations and hearings on trade practices. For the Fox News Rundown, I'm Jeff Manasso.
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0: Here's a look inside the Beltway. I'm Jeff Manasso. The Trump administration is taking additional steps to shrink the Federal Department of Education. Its agencies responsible for overseeing special education and civil rights are moving to other departments. The Trump administration saying that enforcement of civil rights in education will be handled by the Justice Department, and Health and Human Services will oversee special education. President Trump has vowed to eliminate the Department of Ed, arguing that states should have more control. Only Congress can totally eliminate the cabinet-level department. Though Education Secretary Linda McMahon has signed agreements with other federal agencies to handle much of the department's portfolio. The Supreme Court upholds tariffs imposed by President Trump during his first term. Justices turned aside an appeal from business owners challenging tariffs imposed on imports from China in 2018. President Trump.
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2: I'm Chad Pergram with the Speaker's Lobby. The building, which houses dozens of House committees and the offices of close to 200 members, is described as a ticking time bomb. Architect of the Capitol, Thomas Austin, tells lawmakers that the 2.4 million square foot Rayburn House office building across the street from the Capitol could be on the verge of a building-wide catastrophic system failure. The building is named after the late House Speaker Sam Rayburn. Congress never renovated the Rayburn building since its construction more than six decades ago. Austin estimates that a total overhaul of the building would approach $9 billion and require more than a decade of work. In fact, it would be the largest project ever undertaken by the architect of the Capitol, and nearly an order of a magnitude bigger than any previous renovation on Capitol Hill. The Rayburn renovation would require much of the building be vacated. Officials insist it can't be done wing by wing. That's how the Cannon House office building down the block was recently renovated in a nearly $1 billion project that took nearly a decade and upended congressional operations. With the Speaker's Lobby, Chad Pergram, Fox News.

0: While the MOU calls for an Iranian commitment to end their nuclear program, a future missile program was not mentioned in the document. While eradicating what Iran had in the way of missiles was a stated objective of Operation Epic Fury, the president said this past week,
1: "Sir, you shouldn't let them have any missile." I said, "Well, what am I going to do? Am I going to let Saudi Arabia have missiles, but they can't have them?" "Yes, sir." It doesn't work that way, you know? It doesn't work that way. And missiles aren't the problem. Missiles are, they hurt a little location, but they don't blow up the planet.
0: The plan is to have negotiated a final deal 60 days from the signing of the MOU.
2: Well, let me begin by saying it's always important to remember that Iran has been at war with America and Israel for 47 years.
0: Former Indiana Governor Mike Pence was President Trump's vice president during his first term.
2: I strongly support the president's efforts in Operation Midnight Hammer and Operation Epic Fury, and our troops have responded brilliantly. And because of that, because this president has done more to degrade the threat that the Iranian regime has posed to America and our allies in the region, I think he's earned a lot of latitude in negotiating an end to hostilities. But now that we've seen what's in this memorandum of understanding, I have concerns. And for all the world, it smacks of the kind of appeasement that our administration rejected in the Obama-Iran nuclear deal, and the kind of appeasement that that President Joe Biden sought with the Iranians as well.
3: So, Mr. Vice President, what is it that concerns you the most that we would be conceding in this agreement with Iran?
2: What's not in this agreement is a commitment to verifiably dismantle their nuclear weapons program and forfeit all the technology and uranium associated with it. What's not in this memorandum of understanding is an agreement to dismantle their ballistic missile program. And also, there's no mention in this agreement of ending the decades of support for terrorist proxy organizations across the region that have claimed the lives of American service members, Israelis, and innocent civilians literally for decades. And so I have concerns about what's not in this. And secondly, I have concerns about what's in this memorandum of understanding. To read the language suggests that even without those firm commitments that I think are foundational to any acceptable peace agreement, at the signing of this memorandum of understanding, there will be sanctions relief for oil exports for Iran that could literally mean $3 billion a month to what remains of the Iranian regime. There's a pledge to unfreeze Iranian assets if there's just progress in negotiations in the next 60 days. And then, of course, the much talked about $300 billion the United States commits to arrange from other countries across the region for reconstruction. I think all of that represents a lifeline to an Iranian regime that has never been weaker, thanks to our armed forces and the president's decisive leadership as commander in chief. I don't get the impression that the Iranian regime thinks they're defeated. And that's why I think at the end of the day, unless they make these commitments, Dave, we ought to unleash our armed forces to convince them otherwise.
3: You devote an entire chapter of your book to Israel. And you start it with the sentence, "Israel is our most cherished ally." They are not really involved in this U.S.-Iran deal. In fact, Iran is demanding that Israel withdraw forces out of Lebanon and stop attacking Hezbollah militants, and Israel hasn't done that, and the attacks apparently still continue in Lebanon as the militants have fired into Israel with rockets and drones and things. So where do you think we are with Israel? They certainly joined us with Operation Epic Fury, but where do you think they've been left in this situation?
2: Well, I've often said if the world knows nothing else, the world should know this. America stands with Israel. And as we've seen last year and this year, Israel has stood with America, while our European allies have turned a blind eye to President Trump's decision to take the fight directly to the mullahs in Tehran. It's been only Israel that's been at our side, and interestingly, other Arab nations across the region that have partnered with us in taking the fight to Iran. But it's one of the aspects of this memorandum of understanding that I have concerns about as well, is that there's a commitment in the early paragraphs to ending attacks between the United States and Iran. There's a mention of Lebanon, but there's no mention of Israel.
3: You have warned of the U.S. being isolationist. You've been critical of President Trump with tariffs and fearing that isolationism economically could be something of an effect of that. Yet in the last several months, the U.S. has been out front with what happened with the deposing of Venezuela's leader, Nicolas Maduro, now in the U.S. facing drug charges, with what's happened with Iran and the military action and the deal that we're trying to work out. Do you think that the president is doing the right thing dealing with our enemies? That's another part of your book, Standing Up to Our Enemies.
2: Well, let me be very clear. The president I serve with is no isolationist. But as I wrote in my book, What Conservatives Believe, when you look at the progressive left, the radical left in this country, they have long questioned America's role as leader of the free world. But there's new pressure coming from what I call the populist right that would question our historic alliances with free nations around the world, question our support for Israel. I think some of the stops and starts in this administration for support for Ukraine are reflective of the influence of the populist right. But this president's first instincts are to lead, and he's turned a deaf ear to those isolationist voices in the main so far in this administration. But I think they represent a real threat as our coalition goes forward, our party goes forward, and that's why I wrote What Conservatives Believe.
3: The subtitle to this book, Rediscovering the Conservative Conscience. Now, that's a direct reference to Barry Goldwater. A lot of people don't remember him. I mean, he ran for president as a Republican in 1964, certainly didn't do well, lost to Lyndon Johnson back in that election. But what is it about Barry Goldwater and you bringing him into this and trying to, I don't know if it's a sequel, but trying to bring back the spirit of what he had said so many years ago? Why Barry Goldwater? Why does that resonate so much with you and other conservatives?
2: Well, Dave, I do believe for most Americans under the age of 50, the name Barry Goldwater is a long forgotten or a distant memory. But he wrote a little book in 1960 entitled The Conscience of a Conservative that while it did not carry him to the White House in the election in 1964, those ideas and those principles arguably would carry Ronald Reagan to the White House 16 years later in 1980. And it's been that commitment to a strong national defense, American leadership in the world, less government, less taxes, traditional moral values, including the right to life, that's really defined the conservative movement and the Republican Party for 50 years. But while the Democratic Party has been overtaken by the progressive left, by radical policies that bring radical gender ideology forward, radical left-wing social values, as well as an open embrace of socialism and socialist candidates, now and within Republican ranks are voices on the populist right that would really challenge the limited government vision, the belief that America is leader of the free world, even the commitment to the right to life in our party.
3: Well, the new book is What Conservatives Believe, Rediscovering the Conservative Conscience, from former Vice President Mike Pence. And congratulations on that new book. And again, thank you so much for joining us. Great to have you back on.
2: Thank you, Dave Anthony. Great to be back on Fox News Radio.
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9: 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And by the first ever Infiniti QX65. Mexico moves on to the knockout round and is the winner of Group A after a 1-0 victory over South Korea and Guadalajara. In the other half of Group A, Czechia and South Africa played to a 1-1 draw in Atlanta. Both of those sides are still alive to advance. I'm Mike Conti.
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16: Fox News. I'm Deborah Valentine. President Trump speaking at Joint Base Andrews Friday during the unveiling of the new Air Force One gifted to the U.S. from Qatar.
17: Our pilots, designers, and engineers prepared an aircraft that is the largest Air Force One ever built. It flies further and faster than any Air Force One.
16: The Boeing's being used until a new fleet of Air Force One planes are ready. Crews working to remedy problems following a $14.7 million renovation at the Lincoln Memorial Reflecting Pool in Washington, D.C.
18: Just days after the president's $14 million renovation meant to beautify the pool, green algae appeared. Then its sealant started to peel.
16: That's Fox 5 Washington, D.C.'s Sydney Persing reporting. 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

0: Before the president signed the Memorandum of Understanding with Iran this week, he was defending an end to hostilities, wrapping up the G7 summit in France with a press conference. The president noted the price of oil was going down with news of an initial deal.
1: But all I know is every time we talked about the possibility of peace, the stock market shot up like a rocket ship. It never went down. They didn't like it. The people, you know, the stock market is more brilliant than anybody there is, including the people on this stage, other than me, of course.

a look outside the Beltway. I'm Tanya J. Powers. The family of a Georgia teen has filed a multi-million dollar lawsuit against Grady Memorial Hospital Corporation and Grady EMS in Atlanta. 15-year-old Amanda Sylvester collapsed during volleyball practice in 2024, and her family says an ambulance did not arrive for nearly an hour after the initial 911 call. Grady Health System previously said the first call was classified as a non-life-threatening situation, but was upgraded after a second call to 911. The chief engineer of a cargo ship that caused the collapse of Baltimore's Key Bridge has admitted to a federal safety violation. Federal prosecutors say Kartha Key and Dina Dialon entered into a deferred prosecution agreement with the U.S. Department of Justice. The cargo ship Dolly hit and collapsed the Francis Scott Key Bridge in March of 2024, leaving six construction workers dead and shutting down the port of Baltimore for nearly 3 months. And Scottish soccer fans are having a good time watching the FIFA World Cup in Boston. Sam Adams says its Boston taproom ran out of its signature lager because the Tartan Army drank it dry after Scotland's 1-0 win over Haiti on Saturday. Sam Adams wasn't the only one. Hennessy's Bar in downtown says it tripled its St. Patrick's Day sales and sold out of beer altogether on Sunday night. For the Fox News Rundown, I'm Tanya J. Powers.

0: The United States is moving on to the knockout stage of the FIFA World Cup. Team USA securing a 2-0 victory over Australia Friday. An own goal in the 11th minute opened up the scoring, and Alex Freeman headed in a ball in the 43rd minute to give the Americans a cushion. This marks the first time that the U.S. has won its first two group stage matches since 1930. In Major League Baseball, the Braves defeating the Brewers 3-2 in a battle of top National League squads. And the Yankees beating the Reds 5-0. Cam Schlittler had a career-high 13 strikeouts. That's your sports on the Fox News Rundown. Tony Genualdo, Fox News.
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0: that'll do it for this edition of the Fox News Rundown from Washington. Tomorrow, Fox's Jared Halpern speaks with outgoing Montana Congressman Ryan Zinke ahead of midterms as lawmakers increasingly leave the chamber for other ventures or to retire. I'm Jessica Rosenthal. 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
11: More talks, hopefully. I'm Paul Stevens, Fox News. Axios reporting U.S. Special Envoy to the Middle East, Steve Witkoff, and Iran's foreign minister heading to Switzerland to advance more potential peace talks. Fox's Alex Hogan in Tel Aviv discussing the attacks involving Lebanon and the Israeli Defense Force.
12: The IDF hit dozens of Hezbollah targets after attacks from the Iranian-backed group killed four Israeli soldiers earlier, and Lebanon says that at least 47 people were killed in new Israeli airstrikes. While Israel says a ceasefire is in effect, it says it will respond if it is attacked. The State Department says U.S. Secretary of State Marco Rubio spoke with Israeli Prime Minister Benjamin Netanyahu over the phone, and President Trump, in an interview with Axios, called for Israeli restraint.
13: If it weren't for Donald Trump, Israel would have been eviscerated.
12: Meantime, new progress in the Strait of Hormuz. Kepler, which is monitoring the strait, showing recovery, saying this was the most traffic in the critical waterway since June 2nd.
11: And President Trump claiming the memorandum of understanding is already producing results. The president at Joint Base Andrews unveiling a new Air Force One alongside members of the Air Force. Talk about the previous two identical planes that had been used interchangeably for presidential travel authorized by former President Ronald Reagan. And they've been used by every president since George H.W. Bush.
14: Over its lifetime, that aircraft traveled to 96 countries on 223 international trips and flew over 6 million miles.
11: And the president also saying the Boeing 727 is equipped with Starlink, a satellite high-speed internet service developed by SpaceX. This plane, gifted to the president last year by Qatari officials in a push to strengthen relations between the two nations. 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
11: All right, from 40th and 6th in Midtown Manhattan, where in 24 hours we'll see a raging parade in New York City, hopefully without violence.
0: 53 years it's been. Most of this town is crazy for the Knicks. And Pete, what did you tell me about the ratings for Game 5 for people to get mad at me for talking about a New York story
2: too much? Highest rated since Game 5 when Jordan won his final sixth and final championship.
0: And so you're talking about the 90s?
2: Yes.
0: Okay. When now we plus now there's so many networks, so many options, so many streaming services, that even says more about how big it is. But I'm getting yelled at, as you know, Molly Hemingway, because a lot of people do not like New York. Anytime New York does well, somebody's angry, like in 49 states.
3: I mean, there's an aspect of that when it comes to the Yankees, because they're winning every year. But as you just said, the Knicks haven't won in forever. So
0: right.
3: It's exciting.
0: Can you at least be a little bit happy?
3: Exactly.
0: Thank you. So, Molly, how dare you interrupt? I haven't even introduced yet. That's Molly Hemingway. Big three.
4: Number three.
5: We got to face facts here, man. We have a real problem in this country right now. This stuff now is at home. We have essentially a homegrown like Hezbollah from the far left, and they're being radicalized online.
0: And it's crazy. That's Paul Morrow. The UFC plot thwarted. We have the evil plan and what we know about the would-be attackers as the DOJ indicts Antifa for their role in the Minneapolis chaos this winter. America's being attacked from within. Does that worry you? It does me.
4: Number two.
6: Like I said then, I'm the only candidate who doesn't owe a thing to the political establishment. I don't care what special interests want, how much they beg, how much they give me. I can't be bought, and I won't back down.
0: So Rick Jackson weighing in after his primary victory in Georgia. The economy beginning to boom and midterm fortunes beginning to sway GOP's way ever so slightly. We have that and some primary results.
4: Number one.
7: The Wall Street Journal editorial board, which has been supportive of this administration's efforts against Iran, said the world is more likely to see this as a strategic retreat. Have you won the war with Iran?
8: Yes, we have. And I think that's a mistake from the Wall Street Journal editorial board, because what does this deal fundamentally do? It ensures that Iran won't get a nuclear weapon, and it ensures the Straits of Hormuz are open.
0: Not really. J.D. Vance weighing in with Norah O'Donnell last night, as he did with Gutfeld and The View and Fox and Friends. Details emerging with the Iran-U.S. deal, and I see a little reason for us to be pleased. Question, did the VP actually tell Trump what was in it before he started appraising it? Because President Trump now, according to reports, is saying the deal that has been written is not final, even though I think he electronically signed it. A little bit chaotic. Molly Hemingway joins us, editor-in-chief of The Federalist and author of Alito, the justice who reshaped the Supreme Court and restored the Constitution. The President of the United States, quite popular at the G7. When I was doing Fox and Friends, he did a one-on-one, a bilat with the Egyptian president. Now he's with Modi of India. So we'll see what happens. He praised him as a great leader and says they have a great relationship. And there was going afoul originally. Molly, welcome back.
3: Great to be here with you.
0: All right. First off, I guess the number one story percolating throughout the G7 is this deal. It's kind of weird to announce it on a Tuesday and say we'll give you details on a Friday. It's going to only invite innuendo and speculation.
3: Well, or maybe it's that we just haven't been signing a lot of deals recently when we're in conflict, because it seems that this is really more a framework for ongoing disputes. And getting both sides to agree to that framework is not insignificant. It doesn't mean that everything's resolved. You're beginning to get things resolved. You're beginning to see how the strait will be reopened. Iran always claims that it will not build a nuclear weapon, so I'm not sure how big the concession that they won't do it here is, but it provides the framework for ensuring that there is inspection of that to make sure that they're going to follow through with what they said.
0: And they get immediate sanctions relief. We saw ships come through reportedly today, according to the Washington Post, and we just had Dennis Ross on from Israel, who just said, you know, they are coming through because they're beginning to release both blockades. And the problem is, after 60 days, there's talk of the Iranians and Omanis charging a toll, but they're not going to call it a toll. They're going to call it a fee. That's international waters, a toll. That would be insane.
3: Well, the MOU that Iran agreed to said it would be toll-free, but how that is, you know, the specifics, of course, matter a lot. You just pointed out that Trump said that not everything is final in there, but that's actually true. It's not final. There will be a lot of moving around of things as the two sides argue here. The threat of force that the United States has is a powerful threat. Mm-hmm. What was accomplished already with the, you know, complete takeout of the regime, of the destruction of so much of their infrastructure, that's not nothing. And knowing that the United States can come back and do more is not nothing. And so the United States does have a strong hand here. Unless you want this to go on in perpetuity, you have to have some kind of framework like this. The devil will be in the enforcement and the details, which are which will be in the days to come.
0: Right. Do you believe that JD told the president everything?
3: I think it's really, people always say, oh, Trump is controlled by Israel or Trump is controlled by J.D. Vance. I think that people who observe Trump knows he's not controlled by anybody.
0: Well, I'm not saying controlled.
3: He has articulated repeatedly that he wants to see a deal. In fact, if anything, it's taken way too long to get this MOU done. He started talking about it in April, right, when he said it would happen in a couple weeks. So he cares a lot about this. Because he knows that bringing this portion of the war to a close is very important for his economy and very important for the midterms, and to have it keep on going on, you know, past Independence Day, I think would be politically very difficult. And on that note, Republicans who should be getting, you know, if passed as prologue, should be getting wiped out in the midterms, they're showing some surprising strength, and having the economy improve and having gas prices be lowered right now will be huge for those midterm elections, which are also a concern.
0: So is your belief, get me to November 5th?
3: Well, I think, like I said, we can always come back, right? And if we need to come back, maybe after the midterms would be a good time to do it. But also it gives Iran a chance. I mean, we did such a great job of taking out their entire leadership structure that it made things difficult for negotiations, because they were afraid to meet in person, because every time they did, we would just take them out. And so you were getting different arguments from different sides, and they do have some radical elements. So giving them a chance to actually get control over their leadership team and see how they operate, that might be in everybody's
0: interest. Do you think, switching to the midterms now, do you believe there's some stats show that, I mean, there was the NBC did a poll, and I think there's a 5-point gap. The Democrats are more favorable by just 5 points than Republicans compared to 2018, the last midterm that Trump had, where I think it was almost double digits going into the election. What other signs do you see that Republicans are hanging in there?
3: Well, they had some huge successes with the elimination of those affirmative action congressional districts that for decades of federal judges had said you had to create districts, congressional districts, to benefit the Democrat Party. And the Supreme Court finally weighed in and said that's obviously unconstitutional to create race-based gerrymandered. So they've gotten many seats from there. And one of the things that always seems to help the political parties in the United States is the other political party. So even though Democrats should be doing well, their own extremism, their own embrace of a radical fringe is keeping normal voters away from them. They can't find a normal man to run for office in the Democratic Party to save their lives. And it just is very toxic for a huge swath of the American voting electorate. Now, having said that, they still have a huge upper hand in that they have a unifying message of hatred for Donald Trump.
0: And the rich.
3: And, well, yes, even as
0: the oligarchs, billionaires.
3: Even as they are the party of the ultra wealthy. But and the Republicans haven't really given their own voters a reason to show up and vote. And that enthusiasm is huge for Republicans in a way that it is not for Democrats. The Democratic Party has done such a good job of moving to ballot operations. Like, basically, it doesn't matter if you want to vote or not. A ballot will get into the box. You know, they do a good job of harvesting ballots. And the Republicans keep on having this antiquated notion that enthusiasm will drive the day. Well, if they're going to be that way, and if they're not going to invest in ballot harvesting operations, they better give voters a reason to vote for them.
0: So I want you to hear, and after this soundbite, I think we can marginalize this guy. Here's James Carville on his predictions. Cut 35.
1: Trump has no earthly idea of what's coming of it. They're not telling him. The vote against him in November is going to be, like, breathtaking. I'm telling you, this guy, by Easter of 2027, is just going to walk away from this job. He's just going to walk away because he doesn't have any idea of what it's going to be like when he comes to grips with the massive, I mean, it's going to be massive rejection of him, anybody that has anything to do with him, anything that he has anything to do with.
0: So the president's going to walk away from a job that he, if anybody would say he absolutely loves.
3: I think James Carville is correct that there will be that enthusiasm among the Democrats to vote against Trump will be huge. And that is something that should concern Trump and other Republicans. But Trump does best when he has opposition. One of the problems he's had is that his current opposition is in the Republican Party, who can, you know, that control the Senate. And it's very difficult for him, I guess, to go to war against the Republicans in the Senate. It won't be any trouble for him to go to war against a Democrat-controlled chamber if it's the House. It won't be fun. And I do think people should be aware of turning the government over to Democrats would be like going back to those days of the first Trump administration when it was just constant conspiracy theories about Russia and shutting down the government with, you know, these fake stories, causing problems for anybody who worked in the Trump administration. And I do believe we've seen, even in the last couple of years, there is a strong hatred and willingness to violate every norm, to go after not just Trump, but anybody who supports him, you know, disbarring attorneys or running shoddy investigations against anyone who showed support for Trump. People should not forget what that's like and how awful that is.
0: Remember Michael Flynn, Monica Crowley, others who had their lives temporarily ruined, and Michael Flynn still hasn't bounced back because of these ridiculous attacks on Trump. So bring me inside this story. Jake Clayton's been nominated to be the next DNI, to take over for Bill Pulte, who was put forward and rejected by both sides of the aisle for his lack of experience. And they said, okay, we'll pull him back. And they said, okay, we'll fast pace Jay Clayton. Today, the president said from the G7, wait, forget Clayton. Don't even have a hearing for him unless you're going to pass the Save America Act. So the Save America Act, in case you don't know, is a voting act that says you got to have voter ID. You got to have no mail-in voting, no men and women sports. And that's got to be taken up. Now, the problem is, for John Thune's perspective, they don't even have every Republican vote. They got 48 overall because they lost Murkowski. They don't have Collins. They don't have Mitch McConnell, who's in hospital right now. How do you feel about that linkage?
3: Well, it was part of the original deal. I mean, this is how Trump figured out how to operate. You nominate someone who will not get through, or even float the name of someone who Republican senators maybe don't like just as much as Democratic senators don't like, in order to get them to play ball on a different candidate who would still be to your preference. This deal was that they would do what they needed to do with FISA reauthorization in exchange for getting a more preferable candidate. But you have to hold the calendar in such a way that you make sure you're getting what you want before you give the other side what they want. And I don't know, you know, exactly how this is something that Mitch McConnell probably would not have mistaken how to handle, but they need to make sure they get what they need to get the concession from the Democrats before they give them the non-Pulte nominee.
0: But how are you supposed to dislodge the Democrats? I watched last night as we were hearing this debate, and I just don't see how you get those Republicans to switch, let alone get 60 votes from Democrats, get to 60.
3: It seems that, you know, when I was younger, we talked about the Senate as the preeminent debating body in the world. And the last time they debated publicly, I mean, it just doesn't happen anymore. Sometimes you need to have some debates publicly, not handle everything in backroom deals, and go ahead and just work more than 2.5 days a week, which is currently what many of the senators are doing as they invest more of their time in running for reelection or raising money. But speaking of what we talked about with the midterm elections, you need to give Republican voters something, a reason to vote for you too. And sometimes that means showing your work, demanding things of Democrats, getting those concessions publicly. And, you know, what does John Thune control? He controls the calendar. So it shouldn't be that difficult.
0: Right. But yeah, I mean, he just says it's a math problem. So how do you get Murkowski to your side? How do you get Fetterman to your side? How do you get anyone? Because remember, the infrastructure deal that Joe Biden put out did get Republican support. The gun legislation reform did get Republican support. But we haven't seen that yet with Trump.
3: So this is the area for the backroom dealing, right? You look at someone like Nancy Pelosi, who you may not like her politics, but she was ruthlessly effective in getting majorities to do what she wanted to do. Sometimes that meant making some difficult calls, threatening people, reminding people that where their spouse works might be a privilege that she had granted them, playing true hardball. This is what people want in strong Republican leadership for the goals of the voters who actually are responsible for reelecting them. So you can give Lisa Murkowski things. Mm-hmm. You can, and certainly the Democrats are offering her things constantly, and they right. might even offer her a chairmanship if that meant that she would switch sides. And she's not a Republican in any real sense, except for voting for who the leader is. Well, she knows she has power, and she knows that that means that she should be able to get some goods out of it.
0: All right. So when you look at the whole thing, so maybe there might be something going on behind the scenes. Senator Thune and company, go ahead.
3: I just want to say one other thing. The current deputy director of DNI is fantastic. And so there's not like the world's biggest rush in getting anybody confirmed. He's someone that, oddly enough, and this doesn't happen a lot in the intelligence community, everybody should like Aaron Lucas. Career guy, but smart, thoughtful, and well-respected by many people.
0: Right. And it's pretty clear with that position. Now, the CIA seems to have a lot more control than the DNI. Without the DNI doesn't have a budget. It kind of supervises all the agencies.
3: Yeah, DNI has always been about collating information, making sure that information is being shared properly. And also, because of the problems with the intelligence community in recent years, having that transparency that allows people to have greater trust again in the intelligence community after the leadership of the IC behaved so poorly and caused people to distrust them.
0: Molly Hemingway, thanks so much. You went outnumbered today?
3: I am.
0: I thought so. Watch Molly at noon. 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
1: So we're waiting on the President of the United States is going to have a press conference in, in a couple of hours. And then he's going to go have his private dinner with Macron, and they're going to celebrate America 250. And of course, historically, there's nobody better to celebrate with than France, who helped deliver us the Revolutionary War win. So that is great. It's good to see them getting along. For those people who think the President of the United States has hopelessly isolated us in a place where we're never going to recover, have you seen what's going on? All of them want to get one-on-one time with the president. All of them. Now, I know it has a lot to do with us, me and you, and the economy and our military and everything like that. But whether it's a Middle Eastern nation that was invited there on the president's behest, or whether it's a Western European nation who wants to meet one-on-one, even Canada, who we've been at odds with, you saw a lot of that quality time that they're having. So those people say the president upset everybody forever with Greenland and with his attempt to say we're going to take it by force if we have to, and the Iran war. It's just not the case. People disagree, but the nations are getting along, and also people realize America's pretty indispensable. And also, I think the president's charismatic. I think people want his attention. They want to sit down and find out what's going on, what he's thinking, and how he can help. You heard Egypt. He's like, can you help me with Ethiopia? They put a dam up and it's hurting the Nile River. President goes, yeah, I guess I'll handle it. Really? Out of everything he's got going on, the Egyptian leader goes, can you help me with the Nile River? Like, all right, let's do it. So here we go again. So for those people who say we're isolated, I think the evidence proves you wrong.
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3: Fox News, I'm Paul Stevens. Talks between the U.S. and Iran and Switzerland postponed amid Israeli and Hezbollah skirmishes in Lebanon.
4: Four Israeli soldiers were killed when Hezbollah attacked their tank in southern Lebanon. The IDF called it a violation of the ceasefire. Israel then launched retaliatory strikes against dozens of targets. The U.S.-Iran Memorandum of Understanding states Lebanon is covered by the ceasefire.
3: Fox's Lucas Tomlinson. Meantime, the U.S. with a big win of the World Cup, topping Australia 2-0.
5: When Flo Balogun surged down the left and hit a low cross, an Australian defender put it into his own goal. So ultimately, the U.S. was just fine without injured superstar of its own, Christian Pulisic.
3: Fox's Jonathan Hunt in Seattle. U.S. advancing to the knockout round, the U.S. last group stage game Thursday against Turkey. 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
2: This is some of the things that you have heard of what's in this deal. That makes no sense whatsoever. It's not defensible. I think what the president should do is just let's release it and let people see what's out there so we stop debating about something none of us has seen.
3: Yeah, I got it read to me, and it is, you know, it's not great. And I just know this, the best ally we have is Iran, because they'll go back on a bad deal for them and a good deal for them because they're not trustworthy. I mean, Vice President kept saying in various outlets yesterday in the four Fox shows he was on, if they don't behave, they don't get the money. When have they ever behaved? Ever in any way? They're not interested in doing that. And we just wiped out, I know people don't want to acknowledge it, we wiped out their leadership, killed the Ayatollah, injured their new supreme leader to the point where he's been defaced and defiled and deformed. And you think they're going to try to get themselves in line? No. Guy that knows this better than me is Vice Admiral Robert Horwood, who grew up in Iran, senior advisor with the Iran Policy Project and at the Jewish Institute for National Security of America. Vice Admiral, welcome back. I mean, we're just speculating on this. I think 16-point plan. It's about two pages. But what's your take?
4: Well, let me give you the facts as I understand it. Right now, the president controls everything. He has all the cards, and his bargaining position has never been stronger. The Iranian regime has never been weaker because of the strikes, but more importantly, and why the president is so strong, he controls all the money. The blockade is just strangling them economically. But he's hearing the rest of the world and the world economy, so he's willing to work as part of this deal to open up the Straits of Hormuz. But what he needs from the Iranians is a signed document. And it's not clear who's speaking on behalf of Iran and if they have the authority, but an acknowledgement that the Straits of Hormuz are open for business. You disavow any claims. It's international water. You're not going to charge surcharge. So if he gets that, then you get the world economy back on track, at least for short term, which allows those thousands of ships that have been trapped inside the Arabian Gulf or the Persian Gulf, depending on which nomenclature you want, to get out. So when they get out, he's achieved one of his most important objectives. Number two is the nuclear program. They need the nuclear material surrendered to us, either by taking it on the ground or handing it over, and avowing that they will never sign or pursue any nuclear program. So if he can accomplish those two things, then he's got times on his hand to deal with all the other objectives. It's not clear to me, this document, if those are the caveats and that's what he's going to get from this arrangement. But that's what he needs and wants.
3: All right, so obviously you don't have all the cards, because if they go 60 days and they just say, okay, 60 days are up, we're going to start tolling, because they say they're going to use it, they'll use the term fees and with Oman. And then we find out that, you know, they're beginning to build ballistic missiles, which, by the way, there's no provision not to. And they're allowed to get some money in and get everything going. And they start feeding that money to Houthis, Hamas, and Hezbollah. And they know it's close to an election. And the president doesn't want to bring the economy down 3 months before an election. So maybe they're going to feel emboldened because August is going to be here 60 days later, and they feel as though the president doesn't want to risk the price of oil.
4: Right. Of course, that's the risk. But again, I think the president is more focused on the objectives and getting long-term peace and stability in the region on behalf of the Arab nations, on behalf of us and the world economy. So I think he understands all that dynamics. And don't forget, at any day he chooses, if he thinks he's being played and this president moves very aggressively and quickly, he can shut it all down. And you talk about money.

0: The only money they're going to get out of the current arrangement is the ability to sell their oil again. And that's going to take some time to get back on the market and work that. So that timeline of them getting money from their own oil sale, freeing up their oil, aligned to this timeline, puts us in a position to be able to shut it down very quickly and really make that initial money they will be able to gain somewhat irrelevant, because it's not on the scale they need to get their country back on track. So again, that's a strategy you could assess from what we're seeing. That's their strategy, but it's not clear from the documents or what anyone's saying at the moment.
1: What about the $300 billion? What does that look like to you? Because I like to see some language that says it's an escrow account, that they have some control over it, that it can't be used for anything that it doesn't involve infrastructure or something to that nature. Or do you just say, hey, we can't get everything we want. If they get $300 billion from Qatar, so be it.
0: No, you're exactly right. That's the bargaining power, by controlling the money. So they don't get any of that money until everything else is accomplished. That, I believe, is the strategy. Until they have acknowledged that the Straits are international waterway, they have no control, they can't tax anyone, they're not going to threaten it. Not until they hand over the nuclear material and vow they will not have a nuclear program should they get any money. But once those two are accomplished, then you could talk about how the money will be applied. So you're right, that's not clear in the current situation, but I hope that's the strategy being applied here.
1: I guess so. What are the reports inside Israel? They seem very disturbed. They were not brought into this negotiation yet. They're told not to attack Hezbollah. And now the foreign minister came out a few hours ago and said, basically, the deal's off if Israel doesn't back out of Lebanon.
0: Well, that's why this is all so nebulous and tentative. And Israel can't back out of Lebanon. They've had this problem for decades. And I'm in and out of Israel a lot. And you could watch every time I visited how deeper the defensive, how deeper the offensive was on their border and that territory right onto their border. So they needed to take that ground just to ensure their security. So that's going to be a tough pill for them to swallow, and I don't think they're going to get it. But again, one of the very tenuous components of this deal that make it very difficult to bring to fruition at the end of the day.
1: Yeah, I just can't see it happening. And Netanyahu is not going to, he's never not hit back when Hezbollah has hit them. And that's just not his policy. And when the president said, I'll have Syria take care of Hezbollah, are you kidding? Syria? They don't have an army. They don't have missile defense. Hezbollah's got the missiles, I'm sure everyone knows.
0: And Brent, you're exactly right, but you've hit the point. Time. Every time day this doesn't get passed, every day the Iranians do not get relief from the blockade, they continue to be strangled. So if it's not going to get signed this week, we have to wait. That's more pain, more leverage we have against the Iranians. So the president's always said he's not going to sign a bad deal. And if we can't solve certain components of this, such as the Lebanon and the Hezbollah component, it doesn't get done. So again, we're going to have to watch and see. And like it's been for the last 120 days, this is going to be high adventure.
1: Admiral, do you believe that Qatar and Pakistan are double dealing?
0: No, I believe they're looking after their own national security interests. And both of them are close and near to Iran and have significant strategic threats at hand. So I think they're being fair and honest brokers. But again, at the end of the day, that's somewhat irrelevant. We've got to do what we need to do. And that's the president's decision. So they can be accommodators, they can be kibitzers, you know, give their 2 cents. But at the end of the day, we need to do what's in our own best interest, as they are.
1: Right. And getting that price of oil down, the market's up significantly, over 52,000. It's up 160-70 points. And we know, I think when I started this show, oil was $74 a barrel. When it gets down to 65, that's the break point where oil and gas producers don't want to go any lower than that. So then we're going to feel it at the pump. And I know you're in military speak, but the president will lose considerable power if he doesn't hold on to both chambers of Congress. So he has to look long term, Admiral, right?
0: Without a doubt. If you solve this problem for decades to come and you bring that Iranian market back onto the game for everyone, not just China, you change the whole dynamic. So that's why we have to have the long-term approach to this. A government in Iran who renounces nuclear weapons, who renounces any threats to the Straits of Hormuz, who renounces funding Hezbollah, Hamas, the Houthis, and others. That's the end state that is, and we have to be focused on the objectives that get us to that long-term stability by meeting those objectives.
1: I just think that we have to have also a program, probably led by the CIA, that begins to arm the people. And I think it would help, because this current government is presenting a problem to the entire region.
0: Brian, I hope that's been going on for the last 100 and some days since we started this invasion. I think, and again, Iran has been fighting us asymmetrically. They never attacked us directly. They were killing our people in Iraq, killing our people in Afghanistan, attacking us through their surrogates, going after our internet, after our institutions on the, with cyber activity. We've got to play the same game against them. We've got to fund people. We've got to communicate. We've got to do everything we can to undermine this regime unless they acknowledge and move to those objectives.
1: Admiral, we know you have contacts in Iran. I know the internet's back up for the most part. What's that contact been like?
0: It's always good. He's very brave. Well, several of them are very brave to communicate, but they're very hopeful. They're concerned about this agreement, and they know very well you've got 70 million people who are pulling for the end state we've just talked about. They want a government that's going to use their resources to take care of them and not murder them. And they're hopeful we will achieve that as the end state. And look, we are where we are now because of the president's aggressive manner. He took Venezuela. He went into Iran. We wouldn't be where we are today. And I don't think he's the type of president that's going to be satisfied with anything but ensuring his legacy that he brought long-term peace and stability to the region that has been lacking for over five decades.
1: So military always tells me we don't go to war alone. We go to war with the State Department, because diplomacy matters in war. So having said that, do you believe is we should get a different team to work on Ukraine and maybe Gaza and now this? We have the same two guys doing everything who are very talented, very successful, but now deeped in diplomatic relations. And I'm just, or nuclear energy or nuclear weapons. Would you like to see more teams involved in this?
0: Capacity is always an issue, and that's one of our strengths against other nations. We have such deep benches and such professionals who know how to do this. So, yeah, if you look at what's happened with the National Security Council from the Trump's both administration, it's been shrunk considerably at a time when they probably could have the biggest impact, where you have staffs coordinating with the whole agency, State Department, Treasury, Justice, the Intel community, OSD, and others to get the best policies and programs. So I think the shrinking of that organization and placing it all at either State Department or Department of War has been a shortfall. We could strengthen that organization, have capacity at a time where it really matters to get your best strategies from the policies you have. So I think there is work to be done in that lane.
1: So, Admiral, it's been great talking to you through this. And now we got 60 days to go over this. And the president's going to be having a press conference very soon. We'll be carrying a lot of that. I can't thank you enough for all your insight. Appreciate it.
0: Always good to see you, Brian.
1: Same here. Back in a moment.
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0: he's so busy, he'll make your head spin. It's Brian Kilmeade.
1: I expected them to be absolutely vicious, and they were only a little bit vicious. It wasn't as bad as I thought it was going to be. Joy Behar even said during the break, not joking, she said, you know what? You're like pretty good for a Republican. And I was like, whoa, that is a way better compliment than I expected from Joy Behar. I got to say, I thought that Sonny, the woman to my left, was going to call me a racist. In reality, it was Whoopi, the woman to my right, who called me a racist. So expectations were defied.
2: So that was J.D. Vance, who was on Fox and Friends. He was on The Five. He was on Gutfeld. He was on CBS. And he was on The View. If this book is not a bestseller, it's never going to be a bestseller. And it talked about his conversion. I think the name of it is Communion. Is that it? Communion. Meanwhile, he's got the other headline news where he led the negotiation for this memorandum of understanding that's going to be released on Friday. So you got news. Oh, my book is out, my bio, and are you running in 2028? And the answer is clearly yes, he's running in 28. Clearly, he's unbelievably talented and likable, I believe. But in just the terms of his foreign policy, I don't see eye to eye with it. Not that he has to live to impress me. It's just not where I'm at. And I think that the fact that he goes along and supports President Trump, even though he's not in support of it. For example, Joe Biden always said when he was on his game, and all his instincts are bad, but he made it clear that when it came to Obama and Afghanistan, he never would have surged in Afghanistan. And we know he goes, but I'm vice president. I'm there to support the president. He did say, J.D. Vance, he had some regrets. And here's the one regret. Cut 39.
3: In the book, Mr. Vice President, you make a mea culpa of sorts for calling Democrats childless cat ladies.
4: Oh, man. Okay. A most boneheaded comment.
3: You say that in the book, that it was boneheaded, which it was.
4: Thank you.
3: What were you thinking when you said that?
4: So Joy said when we were off air that I'm fine, which I think is about the best endorsement that I'm going to get out of Joy Behar
3: for a Republican.
4: Thank you. I appreciate that. Graded on a curve here at The View. But, you know, I guess one of the things that I try to do, and I'm always, you know, all of us are always learning. You know, you said you were a lapsed Catholic. I'm a bad Catholic. I think all of us, that's why we need grace as Christians, is because we recognize that there are certain things we got to work on.
3: Right.
4: But here's what I'd say about that. So did that comment actually shed light on something and start a discussion, or did it just close people down? And when I make a comment that just closes people down, instead of trying to appreciate the point that I make, that's a mistake, right?
3: Okay.
4: And that's on me to do better.
2: So, you know, childless cat ladies running the country, but he evidently said it multiple times. But okay, that's something different than Trump. He will not, you know, Trump will somebody never admit a mistake. So that's good. And also, I love, if I'm working with J.D. Vance, I love that he's on The View. I love it. Because number one, he's not running, so they're not forced to kill him because they're big-time Democrats and they'll be for any Democrat. But if you come off likable and understanding, what I would have said to him at the end of that is that I'd like to come back. And then you create a dialogue, so it's hard to hate somebody that keeps showing up, right?
5: But he's all so charming, and he is, I think, one of the best ones in adversarial situations. I mean, look at his debate performances. Ugh. I mean, he's just amazing at it. Actually, Rachel was on with Will yesterday, and she said something like, J.D. Vance gave everyone, like every man in this country, a lesson how to deal with their wives in an argument by being on The View. I thought it was a good line.
2: That is a pretty good line. The other thing that he's going to have to think about doing is whether he wants to run with a fourth kid who's under three. He's going to be under 2 years old, right? Because he hasn't even been born yet, or she.
6: The U.S. Treasury quietly released its official financial report for 2025. It appears by its own numbers, the U.S. government seems insolvent. It's reported that the Treasury shows about $6 trillion in assets and over $47 trillion in liabilities. Add it all up, and it looks like the U.S. owes more than $130 trillion it doesn't have. 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
13: Another slowdown. I'm Paul Stevens, Fox News. Washington and Tehran working to restart talks that were suspended due to the recent escalation in the Middle East. Fox Business Network's Max Gordon in Dubai.
14: Jared Kushner, as well as Steve Witkoff, will be in Switzerland. That's according to reporting from Axios. Pakistan is also sending their interior minister, President Trump, expressing his desire to get these negotiations moving.
15: They have to make a deal, otherwise we will do things that won't make them happy, but I don't think it's going to get to that. I think it's going to be very good.
14: This as Israel and Hezbollah agreed to reinstitute a shaky ceasefire yesterday amid their fighting in southern Lebanon. An end to the conflict there is part of the deal between the U.S. and Iran. Still, Lebanon is reporting 7 people died, including 2 children, after an Israeli airstrike.
13: Meantime, Israeli Prime Minister Benjamin Netanyahu has vowed to keep Israeli forces in southern Lebanon until the threats there are eliminated. President Trump at Joint Base Andrews unveiling the new Air Force One alongside members of the Air Force talking about the previous 2 identical planes that had been used interchangeably for presidential travel, authorized first by former President Ronald Reagan, and they've been used by every president since George H.W. Bush.
15: Over its lifetime, that aircraft traveled to 96 countries on 223 international trips and flew over 6 million miles.
13: The president also saying the Boeing 747 is equipped with Starlink, a satellite high-speed internet service developed by SpaceX. This plane gifted to the president last year by Qatari officials in an effort to try and strengthen relations between the two nations. Following his time in office, the $400 million airplane is set to be donated to a future presidential library. 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
2: All right. Welcome, everybody, back to the show. We're ready for action today, and there's a lot going on, especially in the city that I'm in. They are celebrating a championship for the first time in 53 years. The New York Knicks, 4 million expected to show up, and I think everybody plus. They're turning people away from the city. At least you can get on the parade route as the New York Knicks really shocked the world by winning a championship. They knew they were contenders. Actually, as a 3 seed, supposed to go deep, but not many people thought we'd see a playoff run, an epic run like that, and they've accepted an invitation to the White House. I think they're going to be the first NBA champion to go to the White House since Donald Trump's 2 terms, so that will be impressive. Charlie Hertz in the studio. Senator Tommy Tuberville is going to be here, and the senator wants to be the next governor of Alabama. We'll talk about that, so let's get to the big three.
36: Number three.
37: Take the random folks I met in Tennessee. I was standing outside an Arby's. Then they pointed me to a local barbecue place, and I ended up having one of the best meals of my life. That is the US I know. And I think that's what the World Cup is showing a lot of Europeans. The headlines will show you a country, but Americans will show you America.
2: Wow, World Cup mania, hot on and off the field. The world sees the real America and loves it. The players provide incredible drama, and England winning Wednesday 4-2 over Croatia as the U.S. gets set for Game 2 against Australia, which will not be easy. Could they be missing? Could they be missing their best player? We'll discuss it.
36: Number two.
38: Well, I think we're going to continue to see those oil prices come down, and not just the futures prices. You're going to see the price that refineries are having to pay to get product in the door right now. Those prices are going to come down in the weeks and months ahead.
2: So the market's up 230 points, and oil barrel per oil is down under $4. The economy beginning to boom. The markets soar. Interest rates stay flat. All of this and how it relates to the midterms.
36: Number one.
15: It's a memorandum of understanding. If it doesn't get done in 60 days, that's all right. We go back to bombing. You know, I don't want to do that because it's so good.
1: but we might have to, because we're never going to let them have a nuclear weapon.
2: Well, there's more to it than that. Our MOU, a memo of understanding, not A-OK. We look at the 14 points that bring us to the 60-day window to get a comprehensive deal done with the terror state. We bring you every angle, and there's a lot. And basically, we say this. They say they're not going to get a nuclear weapon, but they've always said that. They even denied that they're trying to get a nuclear weapon. They are going to get the strait open. That's going to be good. We're going to stop our blockade. That's going to be easy. And then the hard stuff happens. What can we expect them to do now that they're able to sell their oil right away? And we release banking restrictions. And Hezbollah has already been alerted, according to Reuters, that financing is coming their direction. What does Hezbollah do? They live to attack Israel, who is going to be told to get out of Lebanon, which is not going to happen. Charlie Hurt, Fox and Friends Weekend. Joe, we're getting this all in real time. The president signed it physically yesterday. It's going to be official today.
3: Right.
2: And we also know the vice president's going to be doing his, is going to be taking over for Caroline Leavitt today. He's going to be playing the role as press secretary. What do you think?
3: So this is a timeout for sure. And as you pointed out earlier this morning, it makes it very, very difficult, even

0: more difficult than it was a week ago for bombing to begin again, if that's what President Trump wants to do. But I think that the timeout kind of works to both the advantage of both sides. Obviously, you go through a lot of good arguments for why the timeout goes to the advantage of Iran. But obviously, President Trump also has real domestic issues that he's got to be concerned about. I think that you know, 60 days down the line, we'll be in the midst of at the very height of the midterm elections. Those are important. Donald Trump is a realist. He's always been a political realist. I think that after the election, if Iran is still behaving the way they were behaving before, I think that you're looking at a very different situation. President Trump has demonstrated one thing, and that is that he is willing to actually confront these people. Obviously, you bring up the issue of Lebanon and the Hezbollah, which has completely, obviously the civil war there is over, but they're basically, it's basically a civil war in Lebanon right now with Hezbollah versus the Lebanese government. If you're in favor of ending the forever wars, as I am, I think you're probably never going to end the forever wars as long as you have, proxies like Hezbollah, Hamas, and the Houthis committing mass terror in places like Lebanon and firing on.
1: So here's what the president said to your point about, listen, if they start breaking the rules, here's what we'll do. Cut one.
2: It's a memorandum of understanding. If it doesn't get done in 60 days, that's all right. We go back to bombing. I don't want to do that because it's so good. But we might have to, because we're never going to let them have a nuclear weapon. But they've agreed not to, and you'll see that very clearly in the agreement.
1: So it's done by Steve Witkoff, Jared Kushner, and led really by the vice president. And I just feel as though the president of the United States gave away too much up front. The fact that they can sell oil right away at full market rates, something they haven't done in 20 years, and they don't deserve to do. There's one thing that's pretty consistent is they never lived up to anything they said, and the president does have credibility where no other president has. He's willing to take the fight to them. But the other thing is the president came out and said something that really makes no sense. And he said this about nuclear energy. Cut four.
2: Well, I've said to them always, I say, look, you have probably the third largest oil reserves in the world. What the hell do you need nuclear for? You need nuclear for some electricity. So I've always felt that way. So we've been pretty tough in that. It is a little hard, though, when you say that somebody wants it, other people have it, other adjoining states have it, and you're not letting them have it for purposes of electricity and things like that. It's always a little tough. You have to use a little common sense.
1: Well, no. The common sense is you cannot enrich uranium in country. UAE, Qatar, Kuwait, they don't enrich uranium in the country. They get it delivered in fuel rods and other things. That's a huge difference.
0: Yeah, and of course, let's not forget, I think that earlier, a couple of months ago, you actually had the administration offering Iran to provide them with electricity, nuclear electricity that would not allow them to be refining their own uranium for domestic purposes. So what exactly he meant right there, I'm not really sure about that.
1: Right.
0: But people say, try to compare this to the Obama thing, or they could try to compare it to Biden negotiations. I don't see any comparison whatsoever. And one of the big reasons for that is that, like you just said a second ago, the reason we vote for the person that we like is because you have faith in that person. And I have infinitely more faith in President Trump to hold the line and represent America's interests than I do Joe Biden or Barack Obama. I honestly believe that Barack Obama and Joe Biden were gladly willing to sell out all of America's priorities. And there is a real tension here, obviously. You have American interests and the interests of the civilized world, but you also have domestic priorities that matter a lot to people. And if you can't convince the American people that this is a war that's worth paying $6 a gallon, then you've got
1: a
0: problem.
1: That's why in the end, winning is important. But there's no way, I think, that if he got to this point, he's going to bomb in August.
0: Okay.
1: He's going to wait till after November.
0: No, you're exactly right about that. But think about this, Brian. Think about if, you know, this is the second midterm, you know, the midterms of the second term of a presidency. Those are bloodbaths for the party in power. Donald Trump is in the second midterm, the midterms of his second term. And it's not just a regular second term. It's a second term that happened 4 years later than most midterms. This should be a bloodbath, the likes of which we've never seen in politics. Yet Republicans are holding their own
1: right
0: now.
1: You see
0: the
1: Economist story? The Economist story said Republicans are beginning to surge.
0: Yeah. There was no doubt in my mind at the beginning of this year that Republicans were going to lose the House and probably could lose the Senate. The map is a little bit favorable in the Senate, but in the House, it's going to be a wipeout. I wouldn't say that now. I wouldn't be surprised if we weren't looking at maybe even some modest gains. But my point is this. If Republicans come back after November and Donald Trump and his party is in stronger shape, Donald Trump has a free hand to do whatever he wants. It will be a complete confirmation of his leadership and of what he, you know, his agenda.
1: I just wish he personally did this negotiation. I know he can't do everything.
0: Because there's
1: no way that J.D. Vance, I just feel fundamentally he wasn't into it anyway. He made everybody, let everybody know that, leaked it out. However, it became abundantly clear. And, you know, he's like a lot of the podcasters out there who think that Donald Trump has no business going after Iran, even though the case could be made for 47 years and seven other presidents that they've been a huge problem to America and they take great pride in killing us or taking us hostage. So he decides to take it on. It's a very gutsy move. It ends up
0: in an election year.
1: Right.
0: No politician in history has ever done something this big in an election year because it's so complicated and there's no way to get it done. The Iraq War started when? 2003, not 2002, 2003. I'm not comparing that, you know, America's interest there to America's interest here. I think America's interest here is a lot more defined than Iraq War. But my point is that nobody ever engages in something this massive in an election year. And Donald Trump has the guts to do it. Why? Not because it's politically advantageous to him at all. It's the opposite. It's because he believes it was the right thing to do. And it'll still, and those beliefs will still be there after the election. And if Republicans win or do much better than expected, then he's going to have an even stronger hand.
1: Yeah, I think he's doing it anyway. I bet you in November, when Iran starts funneling money to Hezbollah, when they start again, not living up to the deal, when they have the audacity to say what the parliamentary speaker said today, that we're going to come up with a program of fees for an international waterway, not going to happen. In November, it would be over. But Victor Davis Hanson, who's a military historian, said this, cut 14.
3: It's going to be more difficult to ensure they're not giving money to the Hezbollah and the Houthis and Hamas. That's more murky, and we don't know what they're going to do in Lebanon. And then, of course, we don't know what's going on in Iran because this is the first real air war. We don't have boots on the ground. We don't have embeds, but we will learn very shortly, and we're going to get an idea of just how much damage was done. I think it might have been $500 billion or more in the nuclear military industrial complex. The main denominator, though, that has to be ironclad is we have to react disproportionately any time they break the agreement.
1: Hard. That will be it.
0: Yeah.
1: But you just want to do it in a way that doesn't rock the economy if the economy has everything to do with the president keeping the House and the Senate.
0: You know, the idea of defunding Hezbollah and Hamas is like pie in the sky, brilliant, love it, would love to have that happen. But the reality of it is that that's going to be very difficult. And that was not what we were talking about at the beginning of this. What President Trump was talking about at the beginning of this was taking away their nuclear weapons and their ability to launch a nuclear strike. And he has done more to succeed at that effort than anything else. And you know, obviously he's going to be watching. We'll spend months talking about UN the investigators trying to go in to deal with the nuclear dust and what happens to it, whether it gets downgraded or whether it gets removed. We're going to have all these conversations about all that stuff. But I think everybody can agree they have been removed significantly away from being able to develop a nuclear bomb right away.
1: Except for the pickaxe. Pickaxe has not been touched. They caved in the entrance, and that evidently is the gold standard in a granite mountain. And it just goes to show you, they keep lying and saying they never had plans for a nuclear weapon. You don't build a facility inside a mountain.
0: But you think
1: if he's waiting for a nuclear weapon?
0: You think come late November, if we have reliable intelligence that shows that they are trying to do something there, that President Trump doesn't come back and do something about it?
1: The question is, in 60 days, if they just give the Heisman to our negotiators, who I'm convinced we need a fresh set. To me, you can't have Henry Kissinger and his disciples. I don't care, the best negotiators ever. You can't do Ukraine, Gaza, and Iran. I mean, it's an impossible portfolio. You have to be able to get other people in there that have expertise in this area. So for me, personally, that's what I would love to see. Here's one thing in terms of politics, and I'll let you go, Charlie, and get ready for your weekend. Harry Enten on CNN talked about what you just brought up about what's going to happen in the midterms. Cut 34.
4: I think the warning sign is this. Democrats have an edge, but compared to what we see historically, it's really not that big of a lead. I mean, just take a look here. Okay, this is Congress National June polls, Dem leads, and this is NBC News, midterm years with the GOP press. Look at this. They're up by 5 points, but that's half the lead they had back in 2018 when it was 10 points, and less than half the lead they had back in 2006 with 11 points when Democrats took back the House in both of those years. And now the Democratic lead is on a single hand. 1, 2, 3, 4, 5 points. And it's this type of lead where you say, you know what, Democrats are ahead, but don't count your chickens just quite yet.
0: And of course, all of this is happening with an economy that is, on paper, very robust. Robust despite what is going on in the Strait of Hormuz, despite what's going on with gas prices. You turn the gas prices around and you've got 3 or 4 months.
1: Yeah. If it's going in the right direction, it's already
0: under four. Already going in the right direction.
1: Charlie Hurd, who's on this weekend? Do you know?
0: Rachel and
1: Griff. 8 hours.
0: Yeah, exactly. We're just putting together the greatest
1: six
0: show.
1: To 10.
0: And then, of course, yeah, 6 to 10. Yeah.
1: 6 a.m.
0: Yeah,
1: to
0: it's
1: 10.
0: 4 hours. Yeah.
1: 8 hours.
0: Yeah, you do 3 hours. We just did 3 hours.
1: That's why I don't get paid. That's why I don't get paid. It's just too easy.
0: And we're going to have you. We'll have you promoting your show
1: right
0: on Sunday.
1: Well, I'll provide
0: that. That's the highest rated segment every single weekend.
1: Well, if I can talk World Cup, I'm coming on.
0: Yeah. Mm. And we're already all dressed. So right. You don't even need to do that.
1: I don't even need to tell you that. But you should be saying
0: it. Yeah. And I'm going to be with you tomorrow morning.
1: Right. As yourself. You're playing yourself.
0: I'll be myself.
1: Back in a moment.
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1: You know, coming up next, we're going to have Senator Tommy Tuberville. He likes this deal. We talked a lot about the Iran deal. I'll talk about more than that. And the President of the United States has made it clear the one thing that he's got is a hammer. The one thing that George W., Bill Clinton, Barack Obama, Joe Biden didn't have is any record of taking military action against Iran in any way, shape, or form. I mean, the Khobar Towers never were answered. The Marine barracks were never answered. We could go over and over about the hostages that were taken and paid for. It was never really answered. You know, we blew up an oil refinery once. But the president did it with taking out Soleimani. The president did it with Midnight Hammer. The president did it with 3 weeks of war over this from February until March or April. So that's why he'll have the hammer. If they start their antics up, which we know they will, it all comes back down. But rallying the rest of the world to put sanctions back on, that'll be the key, which will be tougher. But right now, the market's up over 300 points and oil is down. And I think the president

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2: When you finally find your thing, you want the whole world to know about that thing. So you use a thing called Canva to make it an even bigger and better thing. Whether you want to create flyers for that thing, make presentations for that thing, or design merch for that thing, you can do anything. So people can see your thing, feel your thing, love your thing. The next thing you know, it's a thing. Canva, the thing that makes anything a thing.
3: News. I'm Paul Stevens. Hezbollah and Israel agreeing to a truce as fighting delays U.S. and Iran peace talks.
4: The State Department says U.S. Secretary of State Marco Rubio spoke with Israeli Prime Minister Benjamin Netanyahu over the phone, and President Trump, in an interview with Axios, called for Israeli restraint.
3: Fox's Alex Hogan. Talks between the U.S. and Iran on Friday in Switzerland had to be postponed. President Trump unveiling a new Air Force One Friday at Joint Base Andrews.
5: This plane is the first successful example of a real transformation of something that was built at the highest level and now had to be changed a little bit. We have communication equipment up there that's nobody's ever seen before. It's the highest level.
3: And in the FIFA World Cup, the U.S. defeats Australia 2-0 to advance to the knockout round. 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

0: his mouth to your ears. It's Brian Kilmeade.
1: All right, there you go. Kennedy is on my rundown. She is the host of Kennedy Saves the World podcast. And turns out she showed up and she's wearing, if you're not watching the stream, you're missing out.
2: Always. You're missing out.
1: Because you are wearing a national team jersey.
2: That's right.
1: And it's, I liked it. People are giving me pushback on the jersey saying it's not good. I think it's perfect.
2: I love it. And
1: it's
2: and
1: wavy.
2: Not only is it cool, it looks good on the pitch.
1: Right. You were pumped up for the World Cup, but you always were pumped
2: up. I love the World Cup. Yeah. So we have this

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2: Okay. Is this why you divorced him?
3: This is it.
2: This is it. Yeah. This is really. And then you held your ground. Right.
3: Look at me.
2: A lot of times they say that kids can
3: break
2: up a
3: marriage. Very limited patience.
2: But this is directly. I mean, this is a kid breaking up the marriage by name.
3: Yeah. Hope you're happy.
2: So, yeah. And how does she feel about this?
3: So she's now like team fire goddess. And I'm like, are you kidding me? Like, we went into a Subway in 2014 during the World Cup, and there was a massive cutout of Pele, who at the time was in his late 70s. And I was like, that's who you're named after. And she was like, oh my God. Because, you know, she didn't
2: understand.
3: Yeah. And I have since bought her a signed Pele jersey from when he was on the Cosmos.
2: So do you realize when he went on the Cosmos, we're like, oh, he was so old, like 80. No, he was at 33. Yeah. He just retired. That's still the prime of your career.
3: It really is.
2: I mean, Tom Brady was still learning the playbook at that age.
3: He was still deflating balls then.
2: Right, yeah, that's right. He got caught 4 years later.
3: He did.
2: More on that. You want to expand on that story now? I don't think it's appropriate.
3: I don't think Giselle wants me to expand
2: on
3: that.
2: I don't think Giselle wants anything to do with Tom Brady's balls.
3: Yep. Not anymore.
2: Not anymore. At one point, that's all she talked about.
3: Couldn't shut her up.
2: Right.
3: Blah, blah, blah.
2: Right. In Brazilian, in Portuguese.
3: Yeah. In Brazilian. Yeah. She speaks that devil's tongue known as Brazilian.
2: So what I'm loving.
3: I always thought it was so weird that she has a German last name, but was raised in South America. Were there other Germans who, I don't know, relocated to South America at some point?
2: Yes,
3: yeah,
2: I think they did.
3: Oh, okay.
2: They hid out for a while.
3: I mean, I know you're the historian.
2: Right.
3: I just heard some things, but I wasn't sure.
2: You know, sir, when we got to the Nazi club, a lot of them were gone. And they went to Argentina, Brazil.
3: Oh, Brazil,
2: Central America.
3: Really?
2: And I heard that, remember Trotsky, and you remember this, like it was yesterday. Remember Trotsky and Stalin had a bit of a rivalry?
3: Yeah.
2: Like, who's going to run the place now that Lenin's in a tomb?
3: Yeah.
2: By the way, at any moment, he could pop right out of that glass case.
3: You never know.
2: And he'd be really shocked by the internet as well as AI.
3: Yeah.
2: And how little his country has progressed.
3: It's like, I woke up for this.
2: Yes.
3: They're taking our jobs.
2: We're fighting Ukraine. So I didn't plan on talking about Lennon, because do you have any sound of Lennon, Eric? No, we don't. Okay, forget it.
3: Cut four?
2: Right. No, just play cut four. I think it's Lennon. So he had a little robbery. Okay. Stalin takes over. Yeah. Trotsky loses.
3: Yeah.
2: So Stalin, not convinced that Trotsky's not coming back, found him in Central America, put an axe in the back of his head.
3: Oof.
2: You can't support
3: Sure that wasn't Pete Hegseth?
2: No. That we should tell people, Pete, when he was host
3: of Fox and Friends Weekend,
2: was doing axe throwing.
3: As a fun on-camera activity.
2: Yes. Why do I have to qualify so much of what you said?
3: Got a little overexcited.
2: Yeah. And threw it and missed.
3: Went over the target.
2: Yes.
3: And might have nicked the hand of a member of the marching band who was about to serenade the crew.
2: He was down. Mm-hmm. So they had to go without a bass drum. Right? And a little bit of a bleed.
3: It's
2: bled
3: not
2: out.
3: Quite the same.
2: Right. So what was I saying? True.
3: Trotsky, back Bunchen. The head, axe.
2: Giselle Bundchen. She's happy. I'm sure she's happy with you, jiu-jitsu guy.
3: Yeah, sure.
2: Right. Poor Tom Brady. Things haven't really broken for him since.
3: No, he hasn't.
2: The poor guy.
3: Ended up in a long-term relationship. He's tied to a lot of sexy starlets and models.
2: Right.
3: But they're blabbermouths, and he's private.
2: You telling me?
3: Yeah. That's right, Brian. You know.
2: Yeah, I've been down that road. Not yet. They don't even know where the road is. But for Tom Brady's life couldn't be. I think Tom Brady's happier. He's got his family.
3: Yeah.
2: And he's got a soccer team. He's got a football team.
3: He's got a football team.
2: He's got the best broadcasting contract, very similar to mine, $500 million. $500 million. Yeah. And he has to do everything when he wants.
3: Yeah.
2: Right? So, okay, where were we? Let's talk soccer. What I'm loving is what's on the field is great, but I love off the field. People seem to be loving our country. Here's Fox 4 over in Dallas talking to some Japanese fans.
3: Oh, I love this.
2: Cut 44.
4: Nice to meet you.
5: Okay, how you doing?
4: My name is...
5: Okay.
4: Yeah, my name is Hirochika Nakakuki.
5: Oh, wow.
4: It's live?
5: Okay.
4: It's live?
5: Yes, it's live.
4: Yeah.
5: How

0: yeah. excited are you?
1: Yeah.
0: You were so excited, yeah. right? Japan, right?
1: Excuse me.
0: Okay.
1: I cannot speak English, but
0: okay.
1: but I'm excited.
2: He is excited.
0: Yeah, right.
3: That's the most.
4: I love it so much,
3: Eric. That was the most vacuous soundbite you have ever pulled. There was nothing.
4: Was that Trotsky?
3: That was no, not Trotsky.
4: Oh,
3: he,
4: okay.
3: he would not. He was worried about Stalin hunting him down. He would not get in front of a camera. So that was on Fox 4. But that just shows him having fun.
4: Yes.
3: By the way, you can't say in English, "I don't speak English."
4: No,
3: that means you speak
4: English. So in Japan, they're very, very self-conscious about their English. And every Japanese student learns English for several years. But when you go to Japan and you ask for directions, they will wave you off because they don't want to embarrass themselves. Like, it's really important for them.
3: Did you go to Japan?
4: I've been to Japan several times. Yeah. Big fan. I love it.
3: How long a ride is that?
4: It's from New York. I think it's 11 hours. Yeah.
3: In the air.
4: Not by boat, Brian. Right, yeah. That would be quite a speedboat.
3: Right.
4: I could see that.
3: It would definitely be something. You'd have to wear one of those special wristbands that they give you on cruises because of the waves.
4: But the most predictable thing in the world
3: is
4: would have been for people to come over here and just crap all over the United States.
3: And say, everything's commercialized. Yeah. They ruined the spirit of the World Cup. It's just the opposite.
4: Americans are rude. Their restaurants are lame. Their food is processed. And they're like, oh my God, I get a free bowl of chips and salsa when I sit down at a Mexican place?
3: Right.
4: It's like,
3: They go and play at Cowboy Stadium. I forgot the name of it. And they go, air conditioning. I'm like, can we just go over there with Freon? You'd be the most popular guy in London.
4: Air conditioning and ice. They cannot believe that you get to go over to a machine and put your own ice in your cup and you can fill up a gallon.
3: They just can't believe refills.
4: No.
3: Right. So here's more from NBC. They're with they're over in Boston. Listen to Scottish fans, Cup 46.
5: There was no beer. The Scots fans just drunk the place dry, and all they had was like Bud Light.
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3: So this is a tragedy.
4: It's great.
3: In the most fun way possible.
4: Yeah, and by the way, Boston is a drinking town.
3: Yeah.
4: Not a big college town, but it is a drinking town. And the Scots have just done yeoman's work there. Very impressive. They just seem like the funnest fans.
3: I know.
4: In all of World Cup.
3: It's not one of those groups that gets drunk and then gets an edge on them and starts wrecking things. No.
4: They're not hooligans.
3: They just keep singing.
4: Yeah.
3: And by the way, and I was telling this to Allison before, for guys, people that drink all the time, they don't look bad.
4: No.
3: They look good.
4: Scottish. They're hearty.
3: Right.
4: Well, you can take our beer, but you'll never take our freedom. I think that's what William Wallace said.
3: Right. Or Mel Gibson said that William Wallace said it in the movie Braveheart.
4: Mm-hmm.
3: Which, by the way, did not end good. I finally found out what drawn and quartered meant. Ugh.
4: Something they do in art class.
3: Right. They actually take out your organs just because he tried to take over their country.
4: Yeah.
3: Or he wanted their freedom.
4: Yeah.
3: Never worked out.
4: Yeah, so that's why it's in the Constitution, like cruel and unusual punishment is not really high-fived.
3: Right, that would qualify.
4: States.
3: Yeah,
4: it would.
3: I'd rather go to prison for a year than give up my gallbladder that's perfectly healthy or my pancreas.
4: You can't live without your pancreas. You can live without your gallbladder.
3: I think the goal is not for you to live, right?
4: Oh, if they're taking out like important organs,
3: yeah.
4: Yeah.
3: So we never see that part of it, but we can imagine it. But I don't want to give away the ending, but Scotland doesn't get their freedom, but they did win their first game.
4: Which is amazing.
3: Right.
4: I saw that. Saturday night, I was in South Carolina.
3: I was
4: to watch the Knicks.
3: I only watched one European game, and it was something like the Kuwaiti Cup or something like that. And it was in England, and it was Celtic. that played against Manchester United.
4: Cool.
3: And the fans were absolutely insane. Mm. And they were more important. It's the only time where I think the fans are more important than the team.
4: Yes.
3: Like the fans go, you're just going to be here for a few years. We're not going anywhere. Yeah. Like they realize we are the group.
4: Yeah.
3: Right.
4: Manchester. I saw a game in Munich. I saw Bayern. It was amazing. And Sadio Mane is from Senegal, and he played against, was it France yesterday?
3: Yes. No. Yeah, France beat them 3-1.
4: Yeah. That was 2 days ago.
3: Mbappe.
4: Yes.
3: Almost had a penalty kick. They reviewed it, said he didn't. I love the way they punish people that take dives now.
4: Yeah.
3: I think that's great.
4: That's okay. Right. He also scored 2 goals.
3: Right. If that's which is that how we're keeping score now?
4: Apparently, yes. That is actually how they keep score.
3: Okay, so it's not even a phrase.
4: The goals that matter.
3: Yeah, okay. It's not like, that's not how I judge. No, I do judge it that way.
4: Yeah.
3: So, okay, so the U.S. tomorrow, we'll break that down. Also, when we come back, the Knicks are having a parade.
4: Oh, yeah.
3: Right. And your feeling about the Knicks is?
4: It's my secondary team. I'm not like a Knicks tried and true fan. I'm a Portland Trail Blazers fan, but I love that they're doing really well. I don't like the Mets. I love the Yankees. I like the Knicks.
3: Okay. Back in a moment.
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1: Hey, welcome back, everybody. It's funny, the Vice President of the United States is playing the role of Caroline Leavitt, the press secretary. And he's good at it. You know, he's very personable with his book tour. His book called Communion. He stole my title.
2: Yeah, he did.
1: So he talks about his journey. It's a big biography. They say he does. Kennedy is here. Kennedy, he does talk about himself and one big mistake that he made that's getting a lot of publicity. He said the Democratic Party is run by a bunch of childless cat ladies. He said, I should never have said that. He said it multiple times. So you have anything to confess? Have you made any mistakes? Do you want to use this time to say that? Anything, or do you want to wait for your book to come out?
2: Yeah, I used organic vegetable shortening instead of butter in my choc chip cookie recipe a while back, and I regret that.
1: Right, and do people, when asked, did you deny it?
2: I didn't deny it, but I tried to change the subject, and I said, yes, but the extra dark chocolate chips sure are good at antioxidation.
1: Right.
2: Am I right?
1: Wow, this is going to get clipped, and they're going to show, is going to go viral. Not only my question, but your answer.
2: One down.
1: So I know what you were saying. What is baseball doing for Pride Night? Were you thinking that? For Pride Month? Yes or no?
2: Yeah, I was really worried about it.
1: So they're doing it.
2: Always liked
1: what?
2: Pride anything.
1: Right.
2: When it's like sprinkled. When it's like, oh, here's a flag here or there. And like, we see you.
1: Yeah.
2: And I'm like, oh, that's nice. But it's like when you run afoul of that, in any way, and they go, you're a bigot. If you go, maybe I'll put a Bible verse on my hat.
1: Like the San Francisco Giants did.
2: Yeah.
1: In summary. So Roger Clemens was asked about that, putting things on your hat, and why this is controversial, because the league said, if you don't take that Bible verse off your hat, we're going to suspend you or fine you. Mm-hmm. And now that created controversy, because a lot of these guys religiously, because there's religions that say heterosexuals are the best. Mm-hmm. I think that's one of the commandments.
2: Yeah.
1: It's the 11th. Well, 14th.
2: 11th.
1: Right. I mean, everyone focuses on the 10, but I think it's the other ones. So here's Roger Clemens, cut 47.
3: You see how educated the fans are, the soccer fans. They know being in AT&T or Cowboy Stadium, whatever they're calling it now, they have. He mentioned they have AC.
4: Yeah.
3: I mean, it's going to be a little different. I think it'll be a factor in Miami, you know, with the heat that's going on down there. But, yeah, the pride, you know, like I said, it comes around for us during the Olympics for me when I think about waving the flag and having the pride that the Americans have. But it's really crazy watching these guys out here.
1: Okay, that was a different type of pride. I regret, if we weren't live,
2: yeah,
1: I would edit that out. So that really had nothing to do.
2: Yeah, he wasn't talking about gay pride. But he was talking about, like, patriotism.
1: Right, but in a different soundbite with the same Will Cain.
2: Yeah. Our Will Cain,
1: yeah,
2: right?
1: Yeah, he said, I don't.
2: Not Dean Cain's brother.
1: They could be, yeah. But they look nothing alike.
2: Not even a little.
1: Yeah, I think that Dean Cain has got another type of ethnic heritage background. I don't know what it is.
2: White?
1: Hmm. Heard of that.
2: Okay.
1: But Roger comes in a different, talked about pride. He didn't want to wear that on his hat. So, but I digress. Now what do you want to talk about?
2: I bought my sexy teenage fiance the coolest cap for Father's Day. It's a New York Yankees red, white, and blue cap with 250 on the side.
1: Right. You said your teenage fiance?
2: Yeah.
1: Right.
2: Oh, he's 20 now, so
1: right.
2: I have to stop saying that.
1: So, but it's true. I mean, sometimes people grow up quick.
2: Exactly right. He's so emotionally mature. Soft hands.
1: Didn't they have that story about, well, it was like a 10th grader, mm-hmm, fell in love with his teacher. They ended up getting married and it worked out, right?
2: Emmanuel Macron and his husband, I mean wife. Oh, are not red-faced.
1: Right.
2: I believe Brigitte Macron is a woman.
1: No.
2: Very controversial take.
1: Something LeGuarne.
2: Oh, Mary Kay Letourneau?
1: Yeah, Letourneau.
2: That was not a 10th grader.
1: What was it?
2: That was a 6th grader.
1: What?
2: Yeah, yeah.
1: No, I'm really outraged.
2: Yeah, she died.
1: How? Related to this?
2: Bong, like breaking news, Brian.
1: Well, I did
2: let's
1: not know.
2: Cut in with this. Yeah, she died of cancer maybe 8 years ago.
1: Did it work out?
2: With Vili Folau, they had a few kids, but then they split up because, yeah, she got old.
1: Right. So you get a certain age. Yeah. But by the way, she, Macron and the president and the rest of the world got along at the G7. Remember? Greenland, just because we're taking Greenland, everyone got bent out of shape. Mm-hmm. Remember the Irish were going to send 10 people over to take it back?
2: Sure.
1: Remember? It was irreparably damaged. Doesn't seem to matter. People.
2: Why not send the Scots?
1: Right. They were here already. But I mean, did you see how the president was embraced?
2: Of course. By the world? Yeah.
1: Why does that, does it surprise you? It surprised me.
2: No, because like he is, whatever you think about his politics, and people hate the caricature that he has become, and they hate, a lot of people hate his politics. Not everyone. He is the nicest, most affable guy.
1: Yeah.
2: Like, he is very genuine with people, and he makes people feel warm and creates a real emotional connection with them. And that is undeniable. And I think a lot of people in politics, doesn't matter what country you run, they don't have that.
1: I just love when he's sitting there with the Egyptian leader, and he goes, he's got a little problem with the Nile. The Ethiopians put up a dam. We're going to deal with that. I'm going to take care of the dam. Like, he doesn't have enough to do. Hey, watch Kennedy Saves the World.
2: That's right.
1: Right? And that's your podcast.
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1: Wherever you get it. And then find her live on stage.
2: And come see me in Tulsa this weekend.
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11: Another slowdown. I'm Paul Stevens, Fox News. Washington and Tehran working to restart talks that were suspended due to the recent escalation in the Middle East. Fox Business Network's Max Gordon in Dubai.
12: Jared Kushner, as well as Steve Witkoff, will be in Switzerland. That's according to reporting from Axios. Pakistan is also sending their interior minister, President Trump, expressing his desire to get these negotiations moving.
13: They have to make a deal, otherwise we will do things that won't make them happy, but I don't think it's going to get to that. I think it's going to be very good.
12: This as Israel and Hezbollah agreed to reinstitute a shaky ceasefire yesterday amid their fighting in southern Lebanon. An end to the conflict there is part of the deal between the U.S. and Iran. Still, Lebanon is reporting 7 people died, including 2 children, after an Israeli airstrike.
11: Meantime, Israeli Prime Minister Benjamin Netanyahu has vowed to keep Israeli forces in southern Lebanon until the threats there are eliminated. President Trump at Joint Base Andrews unveiling the new Air Force One alongside members of the Air Force talking about the previous 2 identical planes that had been used interchangeably for presidential travel, authorized first by former President Ronald Reagan, and they've been used by every president since George H.W. Bush.
13: Over its lifetime, that aircraft traveled to 96 countries on 223 international trips and flew over 6 million miles.
11: The president also saying the Boeing 747 is equipped with Starlink, a satellite high-speed internet service developed by SpaceX. This plane gifted to the president last year by Qatari officials in an effort to try and strengthen relations between the two nations. Following his time in office, the $400 million airplane is set to be donated to a future presidential library. 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
0: 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It's Brian Kilmeade.
1: All Hi, everyone. So glad you're there. Brian Kilmeade, Joe, closing out a wild week. I'm so glad you were part of it. I think about what's happening with the parade in New York City, and I know the teams in the NBA aren't happy about it, but it is significant. I'm sure you noticed it, and the remarkable playoff run. It wrapped up yesterday, and then I watch every sports bar in New York City overcome with different countries, and they're obviously wearing the national team jerseys, and they're filling up the sports bars, which is interesting because the tickets are so expensive, and that is a story, and it's not our fault. It's FIFA's fault. So what happens is people want to support their team, so it's helping out, I think, the bars and restaurants. Because they'll say, okay, they're playing over there, they're playing 5 miles away, but I'm going to come over here and feel the game and be able to just like go to America, and I'm going to go hang out and have some French fries and start cheering and singing with my team. Shannon Bream is standing by this hour. Michael Dorgan's going to be with us too, a Fox News digital reporter who covered the story about the subcontractors who have been stiffed by the Obama Library, some of which have declared bankruptcy. So before we get to them, let's get to the big three.
2: Number three.
3: Yeah, I think obviously we go into all the games wanting to win the games, and even if we do win tomorrow, whatever the result is, we still have a third game to play, and it won't be taken lightly at all. So, yeah, I think it's more of a job not done.
1: Weston McKennie of Texas, Team USA back in action against Australia in a few hours. Without their best player, perhaps, in Christian Pulisic, I still like their chances as the world continues to simply love America.
2: Number two.
5: Economic disruptions, mass protests, backlash against mass protests, political conflicts that have shaken the very foundation of our democracy. Same spirit that will see America and the world through its present trials.
1: Present trials? What are you talking about? Unemployment's too low? Gas, the price of oil is too low? President Obama gets his library. It's over budget, 4 years late. And he took some time to take shots at Trump. Why?
2: Number one.
6: We believe international waterways should be free of tolls, and that's been our position. That's what you see, of course, in the 60 days of the MOU. And when you say it leaves it open, it doesn't really leave it open, except in the sense that, of course, the final negotiation is going to set the terms of what comes afterwards, right?
1: Failure to launch a 60-day sprint to a permanent peace deal is not happening, and right now it looks like the Iranians have reclosed the strait. I'll try to explain why, but it's the Iranians. Meanwhile, both blockades have broken up until this one reconvened. How much more are we going to take, really? We have our military there. What are we doing? And I love the Supreme Leader. I'll just paraphrase what he said. He said, Donald Trump begged for the ceasefire and he used his leverage to get it. Hey, clown, you don't use leverage if you're begging for a ceasefire. You have no leverage if you're begging. So the Supreme Leader might not be alive. He's likely alive. But he says he gave in because he trusts the president, his president, to negotiate with us for 60 days. My question is, how big is the Trump team? Put the technocrats behind, because you can't leave the vice president in Switzerland if the Iranians ever show up for 60 days. So who's going to work out the details? Shannon Bream joins us now. Shannon, do you know who makes up the Trump team outside the three? I mean, you got to feel as though there's got to be technocrats out there to know nuclear right. And know history.
14: Yeah, and we've been hearing about them tapping into some of those resources and folks. I mean, obviously, they already have them within the administration, but possibly reaching out to some others who would have more to say. But, you know, we were all kind of surprised last night when, you know, we're following the pool reports. We know that the vice president is at Joint Base Andrews, ready to go. And then we see the email, he's not going. And then, okay, that starts to raise a lot of questions. There's no way they're going to send him over there to sit there, like you said, and just kind of cool his heels in Switzerland while we're waiting for everybody to show up. It's just not going to happen. So, you know, Iranian officials this morning saying, all right, you got, you know, Israel and Hezbollah at the ceasefire. So plans are coming together for the talks in Switzerland over the Iran deal, but we don't have a date.
1: So the Supreme Leader said, based on the commitment given to me by my honorable president, acting in his capacity as chairman of the council, whatever, on behalf of himself and the other members to safeguard the rights of the Iranian nation and the axis of resistance. Actually, they call themselves the axis of resistance. That's great. As explicit acceptance of responsibility for doing so, I authorize it. Because the president's responsible, I'll authorize it. But they also are saying, we need Israel to get out of Lebanon. Shannon, Israel wasn't in negotiations. They're only in Lebanon because Hezbollah is in Lebanon. So this could stop before it starts.
14: It really could. I mean, Hezbollah is an Iranian proxy. They have killed many, many people. They are a terrorist organization. And Israel rightly says we have a right to defend ourselves, which the Trump administration fully acknowledges and endorses. But they say they're not moving out of the area. They have on just about on every one of their borders groups that say Israel does not have a right to exist. They're in a very tough neighborhood. So there's definitely some daylight between Bibi and President Trump. I mean, clearly we've seen a little bit of tension there. The president thinks they're overreacting when they respond to some of these incoming and other issues with Hezbollah. And he wants them to, you know, rein it in a little bit until he can get his deal done. But, you know, there's so many of us who think that Iran is just sort of dragging the U.S. along anyway. They're just about buying time. And that's coming from people who are fans of President Trump. I mean, his own supporters believe that is, many of them believe that's what's happening.
1: So the Iranians, I read the Institute of Study of War. If you want to know what's going on in any of these conflicts, I recommend everyone do that. And this is what I see. I see it in the 14 points and I see it here. The Iranian officials continue to signal that the regime will charge fees in the long term for vessels that want to transit the strait, which is part of the broader Iranian effort to maintain long term control over the strait. There's no way we'll agree to that. There's no way we should agree to that.
14: Which again gets you to, can we even do a deal with them? Or is this just a gigantic waste of time? Is the president trying to say to his critics, yes, I'm trying to solve this diplomatically, but ultimately does it end up again in kinetic action? I mean, they have no Navy, their Air Force, you know, their missile launchers, the majority of that stuff is gone. Now, they do still have missile capabilities, and the fact is they want to maintain that. And there was some conversation, obviously, from President Trump, from the vice president, saying, well, people in that region are going to want defensive weapons, and we can't tell them what to do on that front. But the fact is we now know their ballistic missiles can reach to places like London and Rome and Paris. So those kinds of things have to be part of a deal. But, you know, Iran's made a lot of promises on paper before that they have not kept, and they continue to chant death to America and death to Israel. So a lot of people think that this negotiating is just a waste of time.
1: Yeah, you said the president wants to get have the economy reconfigure itself, reignite itself, and get you to November. But this is going to get you till August. So then they're going to be another time. And you know who knows the calendar? The Iranians. So if they decide to blow up this deal and say we're charging in the strait, they know the president, the economy is going to suffer, oil is going to go up, and the president will have his party will pay the price. But you mentioned allies that are critical of this deal. Senator Ted Cruz, Cut 17.
7: The idea that we would have $300 billion for Iran. The most catastrophic foreign policy decision that Joe Biden and Kamala Harris made was to flow $100 billion to Iran. That money funded terrorism across the globe. In a very real sense, Joe Biden and Kamala Harris's billions that they sent to Iran funded October 7th and the horrific atrocities that occurred on that day. If we give billions of dollars to Iran, that money will be used to murder Americans. And so I don't believe we should do that. And the idea that we would have effectively a Marshall Plan for Iran and come in and rebuild Iran after they've been the leading state sponsor of terrorism for 47 years, they've murdered nearly 1,000 Americans, I don't think that makes any sense.
1: It doesn't make any sense. And what he's doing, too, is it's really, he knows the vice president did this deal. And I'm thinking Ted Cruz is running for president, too. Not only do I believe he believes every word he said, but I believe he's also saying this is the beginning of letting you know that in 2028, I'm going to run. And it's going to be different from J.D. Vance. On foreign policy, they are very different.
14: They are. They are. And for people, just a reminder, if you were not alive then or don't remember, in 2016, it came down to President Trump and Senator Cruz. They were the last two standing. So it's not out of the realm of possibility that Cruz knows how to run a presidential campaign and ran a really strong one back in 2016. Obviously, the world has changed a lot since then, but there is daylight between the way that Cruz and Vance see the world and see these foreign entanglements and, you know, the president and how it all moves forward. So there have been very few Republican critics publicly. He's definitely one of them, but there are others who are starting to come out of the woodwork because the number one criticism that Republicans had of the JCPOA was that it allowed these pallets of cash to flow back to Iran, who funded its proxies, who killed people all over the globe. By doing that, the question is, why would it be okay under this deal? Now, the vice president said yesterday they do not get it unless they perform in very specific ways. But if we are taking away our naval blockade and they are able to ship out their oil and fuel products and start to make money off of that, that is allowing money to flow back to them, which has been obviously one of Israel's biggest concerns and critiques of the deal.
1: So it's supposed to be the Arab world that provides the $300 billion. I imagine that came out of the meeting they had with Qatar. So if they have it, do we control it? If it stays in a so-called Arab fund, Qatar's not going to say, make sure you build a sewer system. They're going to need solar panels for the stadium you're building. You know, it's not going to happen. They'll say, give me the money or else I'll bomb you again like I did before. And this time the U.S. will not be there poised to be ready to fight and protect you. So if you have a $300 billion fund, unless it's in our account, Shannon, I'm not convinced we're going to be able to control it. Now, the lifting of sanctions right away, to me, is a big deal. Yeah, they were sneaking out oil, and Joe Biden did look the other way, but Trump wasn't. Cut eight.
6: The choke point on Iranian oil was never the sanctions. We didn't see that as a major concession to the Iranians. Frankly, the Iranians didn't see that as a concession to them, because what prevented them from selling oil was not the sanctions. They were selling plenty of oil without any discount because the sanctions were just fundamentally ineffective at that point. What the sanctions did do is move the Iranian financial system to sort of the shadow banking system.
1: Wow. So I think that he's soft-pedaling a lot of this. And someone told me the first day that he doesn't think that Trump is being told the truth by his negotiators. And I think by now everybody knows the 14 points.
14: We do know the 14 points, but man, they leave a lot of things undecided and undetailed. Like you said, the $300 billion, who's controlling that? Will there be strict guidelines and protocols on that? If you say that the sanctions weren't that big of a deal, Republicans were certainly criticizing the waivers that Biden gave on those sanctions every time he did that. So they must have felt like there was some impact that was, you know, negative for the Iranians when those sanctions were in place. So the thing is, there's been so much criticism of the JCPOA that Republicans who are going to defend this deal have to talk about how it's different. And the vice president did lay out what he said were differentiations between the two deals. But for a lot of people, you hear any kind of relief for Iran instead of kind of keeping a neck on their boot of their economy at this point just sounds like, why are we giving up leverage? And if this country knows that whenever they get cranky or don't like something we're doing or Israel's doing, that they now have the power to cripple everyone by shutting down the strait, why would you give them any ability to resume what they're doing there?
1: I know, but it's all about saving the economy. And the president made that clear in an honest statement the other day. He said, I'm afraid of a global depression. But the one thing we do, if you take kinetic action and further degrade them for 2 weeks, maybe they're forced to open up the strait and we stop listening to the Gulf states who tell us to stop bombing. Meanwhile, yesterday, I couldn't find you because President Obama was opening up his library. I know you were glued to the television.
14: I was busy.
1: Yes. Here's a little of those remarks. And keep in mind, he's taking subtle shots at Trump. And I don't know why. Cut 29.
5: In the newly independent United States, there will be no kings or lords, no serfs or subjects, but only citizens. Economic disruptions, mass protests, backlash against mass protests, political conflicts that have shaken the very foundation of our democracy. The good reverend was under no illusions about the perils and obstacles facing the abolitionist cause. Same spirit that will see America and the world through its present trials.
1: So I just don't know why it was necessary. So a lot of his speech was pretty cool, where he talked about, you know, we weren't a perfect country in the beginning, but our constitution allowed us to grow into it and be the country we are today. I thought, well, okay, that's nice. That's pretty cool. He could have went the other direction. And then he just starts taking shots at Trump, Michelle taking shots at Trump. And I'm thinking, it's your library. This is your day. You didn't invite him. He didn't want to come. You're over budget, 4 years late. Focus on your accomplishments. I don't know anybody that's playing politics 8 years out of office like he does.
14: How fun would it have been if President Trump did show up, if he got invited? That would have been so awkward and crazy.
1: Right.
14: Those two obviously don't get along. I mean, there was bipartisanship. We saw the Bushes were there. And so, yeah, you want a presidential library to be that kind of thing. Let's talk about where the country is good and where we've worked together. And for somebody who wants to talk about, you know, authoritarians and serfs and all that kind of stuff, President Obama, like most presidents, was a big fan of executive action. Remember, he said, if I can't get things done, I've got a pen and a paper. And he used it. I mean, executive power is something that all presidents like to use. And so I don't know that you can single out President Trump for that. But yeah, you hope it's a day that's going to be uplifting.
1: So what's going
14: to
1: be?
14: I don't know if I'm a big fan of the architecture, but to each his own.
1: Right. A tall, lumpy skyscraper. I'm not really sure. He says a bunch of hands coming together. So we'll see what happens. Shannon, your thoughts about your Sunday show?
14: Well, we are going live from the U.S. Supreme Court this Sunday because over the next week, we get all the biggies from the court that we're waiting on. So birthright citizenship and biological born males and trans, you know, athletes in female sports. How many days after Election Day can you keep counting ballots? I mean, there's a lot of good stuff we're still waiting on. So we'll preview all of that for you. Senator Mike Lee is with us, a former Supreme Court clerk himself. He can give us some inside scoop. And Congressman Ro Khanna, a Democrat who thinks we need to pack the U.S. Supreme Court. So we've got a Trump administration official that we should be able to announce shortly, but we'll be able to speak to the Iran situation. And also Danny Danone from the Israeli side of this conversation. Very interesting to get their input. I'm interested to hear his response to Vice President Vance yesterday.
1: Absolutely. I hope he does stand up, but he's got to be diplomatic because he doesn't want to make things worse. But I thought that was
14: what about your show? What am I going
1: to
14: see?
1: We have Mike Rogers on. You know, the best chance to flip a seat might be in Michigan. Mm-hmm. He's going to be with us. It'll be great. Kimberly Strassel is going to lead us off. That'll be fun. And then we are also going to have Chris Rufo joining us. The great Jimmy Fail is going to be with us. And Ainsley Earhart has agreed to appear. And unless she shows that temper of hers and storms off, she'll have the whole segment to herself. But I can't
14: guarantee
1: that.
14: Listen, it doesn't happen a lot, but when it flashes, you do not want to be in the way.
1: She is a tornado of anger.
14: It's frightening. Yeah. By the way, go USA.
1: Go USA. 3 o'clock today.
14: Time to sweep the leg. Sweep that Australian leg. Do it.
1: Absolutely. I know your husband's a big soccer fan. Soon Shannon
14: will crazy.
1: Be. All right. Mm-hmm. And I'm predicting a victory, and I'm predicting more than 16 million will watch. Shannon Bream, thanks so much.
14: And a dance party at the end of your show. Bye.
1: Not yet. Back in a moment.
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1: So you talk about being patriotic. That's what I think you're going to get in Pensacola, Florida, July 11th. And, of course, in October, I'll be in Clearwater, Florida. I'll also be in the West Prairie Music Fair over on Long Island and be in Red Bank, New Jersey. I'll be over there, back visiting that fantastic theater. I'll be in St. Louis, Missouri. And that'll about wrap, and Jacksonville, of course, over at the Florida Theater. So I'm just going to be doing history, liberty, and last, but I have a book coming out calling Uniting the States, The Six Crucial Moments That Forged the American Miracle. I think you'll love it. You'll see how we could have won either way as a country, almost been destroyed, but instead we came out better, and why I think it happened. And I do it in a readable, understandable way, but I'll bring it to life on stage. If you're into patriotism, motivation, and inspiration, I think you'll love it. 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I can meet with you before the show. 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
5: I'm Paul Stevens. Iran's top joint military command saying the Strait of Hormuz would be closed again, citing alleged violations of a ceasefire by the U.S. and Israel, and Israeli and Hezbollah skirmishes also reported in Lebanon.
6: Four Israeli soldiers were killed when Hezbollah attacked their tank in southern Lebanon. The IDF called it a violation of the ceasefire. Israel then launched retaliatory strikes against dozens of targets. The U.S.-Iran Memorandum of Understanding states Lebanon is covered by the ceasefire.
5: Lucas Tomlinson, the U.S. 2-0 win of the World Cup over Australia.
7: When Flo Balogun surged down the left and hit a low cross, an Australian defender put it into his own goal. So ultimately, the U.S. was just fine without injured superstar of its own, Christian Pulisic.
5: Fox's Jonathan Hunt. 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

0: show that's getting you talking. You're with Brian Kilmeade.
1: It's over about $100 million probably that estimatedly probably owed to contractors on this project. One contractor may be anywhere from $40 to $50 million. Another contractor told me they're owed $100,000. Another one told me they owe $4 million. So we have over 10 contractors that are being hurt and crippled by this particular project.
2: So that is Omar Sharif. He is the president of the African American Contractors Association, and he's commenting on how much they're owed from the Obama library bill that was unveiled yesterday that was 4 years late and way over budget, almost double the budget they intended for $300 million. It's up over $850 million. Michael Dorgan joins us now. He's been on this story, Fox News digital reporter. Michael, great to see you.
3: Thanks for having me, Brian. Yeah, and I think the final bill is going to go well over $1 billion. That $850 million figure has been there since 2021, and we haven't got an updated figure.

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2: When I was outside the center, and he's an advocate for these black-owned subcontractors, and they're afraid to speak out. A lot of them have signed non-disclosure agreements, so they can't go public, they can't reveal any documentation. I spoke to one, he didn't want to go public. He said he's owed $2.5 million, and he said he would be happy to walk away with $1 million. But his business has been around for 40 years. He feels he's financially crushed, and you know, we found that with several other subcontractors.
3: Well, Hughes Moore, Cut 38.
4: We thought it would be an excellent project for them to work on, but we find out it's a very shameful project for them because we have not gotten paid, and they should pay us as they celebrate with their celebrities today.
3: And they had Bruce Springsteen there, they had Bono there, they had Oprah there, Tom Hanks, who is the who of celebrities, who have had nothing to do because Joe Biden was basically a corpse when he was in the Oval Office, and now this is the time to show up and look back at his 8 years. What else do you think was noteworthy about the event?
2: A lot of billionaires there yesterday, Brian.
3: They could pay all these guys.
2: Yeah. And it's the little guy that's getting crushed. You know, this was supposed to uplift the minority community, the local contractors. What struck me yesterday was some of the framing about what the center is going to be. It's been promoted since day one as a presidential library. It is not a presidential library. Obama's documents will not be there. They're going to be off-site. You're going to have the fortified structure, which is the museum. That's going to be a museum, but it's also going to be the home of the Obama Foundation. And the Obama Foundation is what pushes, that keeps Obama's influence going. And that's significant because this site, this is public land. This is Jackson Park. This is the central park. That's controversy too, isn't it? That went, several court cases were filed against this that it violated what's called the public trust doctrine, that public spaces must be used for public purposes. And what we have here is Obama got this land, 19.3 acres, massive site, for $10 for 99 years. And it was supposed to be a presidential library, and it sort of evolved into a presidential center.
3: And yet he still doesn't have enough money to pay the people.
2: And he also got the public infrastructure built around the center paid for by the city, the taxpayer, the Chicago taxpayer, and the Illinois taxpayer.
3: So a lot of people feel, and you were in the neighborhood, that if you upgrade the neighborhood, you push a lot of people out. Did people get pushed out?
2: A lot of people are telling me that their rent is going up, and a lot of Airbnbs are bringing up property prices, property taxes. I'm not sure if anyone has been pushed out yet, but some people, they're looking to get compensated. They're looking for $4 million spread across the neighborhood for gentrification purposes, and there's like hotels being planned to build there. So this is a working class community that is going to be at some stage outpriced.
3: And the reason why a lot of these people are coming up is because they signed an NDA. They're not allowed to talk. They're afraid of getting sued, even though they're short and they're about to go bankrupt. Here's Dr. Aliyah Israel, Cut 40.
5: I don't mean no harm. It's nothing personal. It's business. You know, we love Obama. We helped to get him elected. We loved him before the nation even knew about him. But if people are misusing his name, now I'm not saying he knows about it, but if people are misusing his name, then we have to come and say what? Justice for the Obama builders. People have put their lives on the line just to be a part of history.
3: So he was willing to speak out. Why?
2: He's not directly related to the build. It's the subcontractors are afraid to speak out. It's a Democratic stronghold, as you know, and Obama was the first black president. And if they speak out, they're going to violate these NDAs. They've all been muzzled. And when I went down there, there was a wall of silence. You could feel it there. No one wanted to talk to you. Omar rang me at the last minute on a Friday wanting to do an interview, and that it was one of the subcontractors put me in touch with him. They're all afraid to speak out.
3: So what is your impression of where this is going? They're going to take it on the chin? I mean, can't they see a lawyer and say, look, I have to be able to fight back. I have to be able to get paid. And if that becomes public, that's a violation of NDA. If I take you to court and I have an NDA, you still rob me of my $4 million.

0: see they're in a hole because they're owed money, and litigating against this is going to cost them money as well. So that's why the subcontract that I spoke to you about was willing to take $1 million. So he was willing to take a $1.5 million hit on the job.
1: Has President Obama been confronted on this? Any of the Obama family?
0: Not yet. We just broke the story yesterday. I've been on it for a while, but we just broke the story yesterday because these guys only started to speak out recently. Because they felt if the centre gets opened, they think now it's going to be harder for them to get paid once the door's open.
1: What was the delay?
0: We could only speculate. So what was happening was a lot of change orders were happening. Mike Owen, who I spoke to, he's a plumbing contractor. He's $4 million in the red. He had built this stormwater system at the center. It runs next to a lagoon, so it could see a lot of flooding. He put the system in. An architect or an engineer came back to him and said, "You did it wrong. You weren't following code." Mike said he did follow code, but he'll fix it anyway. So he fixed it. $900,000 it cost, and he went to the inspector, and the inspector said the way you did it the first time was correct, and he went away and fixed it on instruction. I know he still can't get paid that $900,000, which he contacted me about nearly 18 months ago.
1: So what was it? Were you there yesterday?
0: Wasn't there yesterday. I was there last week.
1: So would you project that this is going to be a big tourist attraction?
0: I think I spoke to people outside last week, and of course they're Democrats. They're very happy with it. It promotes Obama's legacy.
1: Have you walked it?
0: I walked it, yeah. But I didn't get into the museum. They had a soft opening event 2 weeks ago. It's a nice expansive place. You can walk out there. It's kind of parkland, but the building itself is controversial, that's to say the least. The museum, right. It's a big granite concrete structure, and it's just hard. It sticks out. It's not. If you compare it with President Trump's rendering for his, it's going to be a big shiny tower like the One World Trade Center down in Miami. Completely different. So yeah. I guess it's a whatever taste buds you had, but it wouldn't be my cup of tea for sure.
1: So he took shots yesterday. He's a great speaker. Michelle did a great job, and it was just time for your family and friends, I thought, and your supporters, especially the people that put you in office. But he didn't waste any time going after Trump. Listen, cut 29.
2: In the newly independent United States, there will be no kings or lords, no serfs or subjects, but only citizens. Economic disruptions, mass protests, backlash against mass protests, political conflicts that have shaken the very foundation of our democracy. The good reverend was under no illusions about the perils and obstacles facing the abolitionist cause. Same spirit that will see America and the world through its present trials.
1: So is there any of your takeaway from that?
0: Like, listen to that. It's very politically charged.
1: Yeah,
0: it's very politically. And this, again, this goes back to the initial controversy. It's public land supposed to be for public use. And now it's been run by a private foundation, Obama's foundation. NARA, which oversees all the presidential libraries, won't be there. So Obama has got this plot of land that he can push his own influence, his own ideology on. And just to let you know, this is what he said yesterday. For while our work is nonpartisan, we are not values neutral. We have a point of view. So what's he going to be pushing at this foundation, at this center for the next couple of years? It's going to promote himself, his influence. Is Michelle going to run for office? Is this going to be a headquarters for the Obama Foundation?
1: We'll have to see. So the other big story that you're working on is the DSA and the infiltration of this DSA into the Democratic cause. Who's financing this move? There's nothing attractive about socialism, but yet now it's beginning to sell and they're beginning to make progress on the left.
0: Yeah, so we at Fox News Digital have been doing some deep investigations into this money network, or what it's called. It's this foreign malign influence that's coming from China. Azra Nomani, who's our senior investigations editor, has done Trojan work on all this for the last couple of years, really. And she was able to piece together over 700 non-profit groups that are funding all these left-wing protests. We've been out at these left-wing protests. There's all these various non-profits there, and it's all being funneled. A lot of it is being funneled from an American tycoon who lives in China. His name is Neville Roy Singham, and he's been funding, he's a billionaire, and he's been funding a lot of these left-wing groups.
1: Not in Hong Kong.
0: No, this is Shanghai.
1: Yeah, Shanghai.
0: Yeah.
1: So this is pretty amazing. And they say that he's really thought this through, and it's hard for us to get to him. You can't have a foreign entity paying for an American political system. That's what Code Blue is being investigated for, taking foreign money. So why is the DSA allowed to take foreign money, or has that not been found out yet?
0: I think federal authorities are looking into this, and he's on their radar. But I think it's a matter of time. But we could see some action fairly soon.
1: All right, we'll be able to follow that on Fox Digital,
0: Fox News Digital. Yeah.
1: All right, Michael Dorgan, great work on the true story behind the Obama Library. They can't do anything without controversy. You can find it on Fox News Digital. Thanks, Michael.
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1: And I have to tell you something. I'm begging FIFA to change the position of the photographers in the national anthem, because I could not see my team in the national anthem, and I was waiting for this moment. It was a very, very special moment today, and I was standing in front of a wall of 50 photographers half a meter away, and I could not see one single player, and it ruined a little bit my experience today.
2: Good for him. I think he's absolutely right.
3: Yeah.
2: How close do those cameras need to be? I mean, look at these cameras. They're like, the idea, isn't the idea of those long lenses that you can do it from a long way away? I don't really know which news outlet is just clamoring for a photo of England's backroom staff.
3: This is not fair to Thomas Tuchel at all. I understand that, but I cannot listen to a German talk about anything without it feeling sinister.
4: So that is James Corden. He's got his late night show on Fox, talking about some of the complaints that people are having. Here's more from James Corden. He had some fun about the Canada's coach singing the national anthem. Cut 48, he's an American.
2: This allowed today Canada's American-born manager, Jesse Marsh, to be with his team, and boy, did he go all in on O Canada.

0: I don't know how I feel about it. I don't know how I feel about it.
1: I absolutely hate it. I hate it so much. It makes, I feel like I'm a pretty liberal, level-headed guy, but when I see that, I'm like, if you don't like it, brother, there's the door. You stay up in Canada. That to me has the same, like, he's from Wisconsin. You got to take whatever job you get. He didn't get the U.S. job. I understand that. But him singing O Canada with that much energy and
2: with
1: passion.
2: The gusto.
1: The gusto of it.
2: The gusto.
1: That has the same energy as, like, when your dad orders, like, an overly correct Spanish at a Mexican restaurant.
2: Yeah, yeah, yeah. You're absolutely right. You know, that is absolutely right.
1: He's like, I will have the quesadilla.
2: Yeah. Braves, the rancho. Yeah.
1: And also, I don't know, would anybody else want to get some guacamole?
3: So they're having some fun at late night. It was just a great idea to sign him and then end the show. We find some of the quirky things. He also went out to U.S. practice. They seemed to like that he was around. The other thing was there was a little bit of a rivalry here. Mondami, who's just a smiling politician. To me, he's lethal because he looks so friendly. Those people are the most dangerous. When you're fiery, you at least you know where the people are coming from. When you're angry, like us on Piker, at least you know. Mondami comes off benign. And he's anything but. Now, with the Knicks game, he actually tortured the Knicks owners by canceling the screening sites where you can watch on the street and allow the fans to get together outside the stadium as they made in this remarkable playoff run. And then they blamed Dolan for canceling it. So people are mad at him. He was not canceling it. Also, the Secret Service told me they're not the one who set up the abusive perimeter when the president came to town. They said this went way beyond, and it was the NYPD and it was the city. So when it was time to do the march and the parade down the Canyon of Heroes, Mondami gets up there and speaks for 20 minutes. James Dolan, not the most eloquent guy, but he makes his point. Cut 49.
4: Thank you for waiting 53 years. Although I have to say, when I look out over the Knicks fans here, you all don't look older than 53 years. Some of you weren't waiting 53. You weren't born yet. So, but we're very, very happy to have brought you a championship. I'm very proud of our team. Look, I don't need your vote. I don't need to quote to you, right? About what happened here, and because if you're real Knicks fans, you know it already. So thank you for supporting our team.
3: Yeah, because Mayor Mondami, I'm not going to play it, but gave this speech outlining what happened as if he memorized a paragraph about what the Knicks went through. He is convinced, James Dolan, that Mondami's not even a real Knicks fan. Here's Jalen Brunson, the new megastar that'll live in infamy in New York and never buy a dinner here again, 51.
5: There's a lot of people who have a lot of opinions. But when you prove them wrong, yes. You really don't have to, you don't have to say to them. They don't deserve it. They don't deserve it. Appreciate y'all. Thank you.
3: And he doesn't. And there's one thing they pointed out too, Mike Vaccaro, who's been on our show, said the Knicks lost a heartbreaker last year. They shook everybody's hand in Indiana. The Knicks lost a year before. I think it was against Detroit. They shook everyone's hand after. You stick around, you do it. And for the San Antonio Spurs, just to walk off the court when they lost in five games, not like their heart was broken on a bad call in game seven where they thought that the Knicks were playing dirty. They weren't. Just bad sportsmanship. Kids watch that. They should really apologize. Their coach stuck around, shook everybody's hand. Brunson, the minute he won, he didn't go to his dad. He went to the other team's coach. That's class. I think this stuff matters a lot. I do. Meanwhile, coming up on One Nation, I think you're going to love the show. Kimberly Strassel is going to be with us. We got Chris Rufo is going to be here. I want to get Kimberly Strassel's take on this foreign policy decision, as well as in the revival of the economy under Donald Trump, who's now the Republicans are getting a breath of fresh air and some light in the polls. We'll see that. I'm also going to have Jimmy Failla on, breaking down the media moments that really matter. Ainsley Earhart's going to be in studio. If Mike Rogers can flip that seat in Michigan, he can help keep the Senate in Republican hands. I'll get the exclusive story. And also, he was a former FBI agent, got to get his take on the UFC plot. All Saturday night at 10 o'clock. Sunday night, 10 o'clock.
6: The U.S. Treasury quietly released its official financial report for 2025. It appears by its own numbers, the U.S. government seems insolvent. It's reported that the Treasury shows about $6 trillion in assets and over $47 trillion in liabilities. Add it all up, and it looks like the U.S. owes more than $130 trillion it doesn't have. 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
11: Some new information. I'm Paul Stevens, Fox News. White House envoys Jared Kushner and Steve Witkoff will reportedly be in Switzerland today. This for the first round of talks on a potential Iran nuclear agreement.
12: Pakistan is also sending their interior minister, the Swiss, releasing a statement saying diplomats from various countries currently present are continuing their efforts to maintain the dialogue. For reasons of confidentiality, no further information can be provided regarding those present or the discussions. There's still been no official word from the Iranians on when they will arrive in Switzerland for talks. President Trump expressing his desire to get these negotiations moving.
13: They have to make a deal, otherwise we will do things that won't make them happy, but I don't think it's going to get to that. I think it's going to be very good. Remember, if we do that, then all of a sudden you're not going to have the oil flowing out of the strait too quickly.
12: This as Israel and Hezbollah agreed to reinstitute a shaky ceasefire yesterday amid their fighting in southern Lebanon.
11: And Iran's joint military command now says the Strait of Hormuz is closed again, citing continued Israeli attacks in Lebanon. And that update from Fox's Max Gordon. President Trump at Joint Base Andrews unveiling the new Air Force One.
13: Over its lifetime, that aircraft traveled to 96 countries on 223 international trips and flew over 6 million miles.
11: And the president talking about previous Air Force Ones. This Boeing 747, equipped with Starlink, a satellite high-speed internet service developed by SpaceX. Now, the new plane was actually, you might remember, a gift to the president last year by Qatari officials in an effort to strengthen relations between the U.S. and Qatar. Following his time in office, the $400 million plane is set to be donated to a future presidential library. 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
4: Live from the sports and entertainment capital of the world, welcome to the Saturday Sports Beat radio show. On the Vegas Golden Knights beat, John Tortorella sent packing as Ryan Craig is named as the fifth head coach of the Vegas Golden Knights. On the Las Vegas Raiders beat, the Raiders have signed former Pittsburgh Steeler wide receiver Brandon Johnson. Prior to playing in Pittsburgh, Johnson was with the Broncos where he caught 25 passes over two seasons and collected five touchdowns. On the Las Vegas Aces beat, the Aces will be meeting the New York Liberty on June the 30th in the finals of the Commissioner Cup. The teams have combined to win the past four WNBA championships. The Aces are home on Sunday at Mandalay Bay as they take on the Golden State Valkyries. 1 o'clock, the tip-off time tomorrow afternoon. Las Vegas has defeated Golden State twice already this season. On the UFC beat, back at it today at Apex, the main event in the flyweight division, Manel Capé is fighting Kyoji Horiguchi, and the co-main event featuring light heavyweights Ian Cotellana and undefeated Navajo Sterling. Las Vegas Aviators beat the Aviators beat Round Rock last night. 10-4 was the final at Las Vegas Ballpark. Teams will be meeting again tonight at 7:05. Joey Meneses going 4-for-5, including a home run in that win last night, had four RBIs. On the Viva Lights beat, the Lights are home tonight at 7:30 against Orange County Soccer Club, and that will be at Cashman Field. And on the World Cup soccer beat, holy smokes, the USA becomes the first national team to win two games in a row since 1930. USA wins its pool, the Group D, and they won yesterday 2-0 over Australia. An own goal by Cameron Burgess and a second goal added, the insurance goal by Alex Freeman did it. In the surprise last night, Turkey losing to Paraguay 1-0. So the Americans advance to the round of 32. The U.S. was playing without its star in Christian Pulisic. He's still recovering from that calf injury, and the knockout stage in the round of 32 scheduled to begin on Wednesday, July the 1st. And coming up ahead, we'll have my interview with one of the rising stars of beach volleyball, Hagen Smith. He'll tell us about the impact of his dad, the legend, St. John Smith, what he has had, the impact on him, getting bitten by a shark. Yep, you heard me right. And his quest to represent his hometown in the Olympic Games. And they brought in more than 300 tons of sand for this weekend's AVP event here at Resorts World. I got to tell you, man, that sand must have been smoking hot. I wonder if they wear those little booties like you put on your dog or whatever. But that resumes today at 4 o'clock. I am Tony Cardasco, and we are live on 101.5 KDON and everywhere on Odyssey. And my voice still a little bit hoarse. I'm still recovering from being in New York City this week. As a lifelong fan of the New York Knicks, I had to go. I just had to see it for myself. And what a wonderful experience in a most disorganized ticker tape parade that I've ever seen in the history of New York City. And I've been, that was my fourth ticker tape parade that I've gone to. And I was about a block away from all the action.
0: they out-exclusive themselves and just, okay, we're so concerned about crowd control. And Las Vegas would have done this in just a much different manner. I know the crowd is about 10 times larger, but there were 10,000 policemen on the streets of New York City, and there was so much confusion, and I felt bad for a lot of the longtime fans who could not get in. And then at City Hall, when they did all of the speeches and such, that was just limited to invited guests, which I thought was kind of weird. But here in Las Vegas, I mean, we don't have to go through all these metal detectors and stuff. Just leave any bag at home. There's tons of policemen on the streets, the National Guard, and they do it in orderly fashion. And the fans that I was around all day in hopping, we did some bar hopping. I don't even drink. I was in some parties that I don't know how I got collared into. Had some alleyway parties going on. Just a terrific atmosphere in New York City. And everyone that I saw, I did not see any fights. I didn't see unruliness. I mean, they could have ran right through barricades of cops, and thousands of people decided to just do this in a really orderly way. But there was no communication. They put us in queues. So we go from one queue to another queue, and we're waiting, and no communication whatsoever. And back in the day, they just would let the fans go on the parade route. They just will let them do it. They're like, I don't remember going to ticker tape parades in New York City, folks, where they actually had walkways for people to walk through there on Broadway. You just went, you figured it out. The fans are celebrating. And out of, they said, 2 million people. Yeah, there were 2 million people on the parade route itself. But on the periphery, there were millions of more people. I am so convinced. And again, with all those people, they had 10 arrests. They had 10 arrests with, again, millions of people there on the city streets. So everyone really well behaved. And for me, just an opportunity to salute my team that I followed since I was a youngin', and to be able to celebrate with them, with the fans, was something that was so memorable. So I hope we don't have to wait another 50. I'm not going to be around, I don't think, in another 53 years. But I was a little tyke when they won it in 69, a little bigger of a little tyke in 73. And it, to me, it was one of the greatest moments for me just to experience that with Knickerbocker fans in the city. Everyone had on jerseys and hats. I bought some t-shirts off the street. Yeah, I'm afraid to wash them because they're going to fall apart, but who cares? You just had to have fun out there with all of these fans, and good to finally see my Knickerbockers winning the chip after 53 years. What I don't get is Vegas Golden Knight fans, long-suffering ones, three times in the Stanley Cup Finals, and they win a cup here in their first 10 seasons. Well, nine seasons. So a third of the time, the Golden Knights have been in the Stanley Cup Final. And these fans are complaining here. You have no idea. Let's take a look at the Vegas Golden Knights beat. And it was the plan all along to promote Ryan Craig to become the head coach of the Golden Knights. John Tortorella, he should be the Grand Marshal. He should be the Grand, or they should have someone dressed up as Tortorella carrying a suitcase on the parade route in Carolina. Because remember, he left all his clothes there. He's like, yeah, we're coming back here. We'll be here for game seven. Yeah, right. Okay, John. But Tortorella did come in to save the day for VGK with eight games remaining in the regular season. And he coached the Golden Knights to within two wins of their second Stanley Cup. And he did want to come back and receive a long-term contract. And The craziest part of this entire equation is the fact that the Golden Knights didn't have to pay for Johnny Torts. Maybe, well, they did have to pay some, $100,000 fine. I stand corrected. But the Golden Knights, under Johnny Torts, they had to pay the $100,000 fine, but his salary was picked up because he's still under contract to the Philadelphia Flyers. So the Flyers, thank you so much for bringing us Johnny Torts. Man, he was the biggest crab ass in the history of coaches here. I wanted three or four more years because I like how he tortured a lot of the media people. And a lot of them were just exposed that they don't really know a lot about hockey. But this was the plan all along, to promote Ryan Craig, who has no prior NHL head coaching experience. And Craig spent the last three, it's a gamble. This is the city of gambling, right? But Craig spent the last three seasons in the minors. He was the head coach of the Henderson Silver Knights. Kelly McCrimmon said VGK hired the best available coach. Best available coach, in my estimation, would have been John Tortorella, just based on his track record. But congratulations to Ryan Craig, and good luck to him. Craig explained that he's ready for the job. He was a player with the Brandon Wheat Kings when Kelly McCrimmon was the general manager there. It's still my contention because McCrimmon was a head coach there in Brandon, as well as the GM, as well as he was the owner of the team, I think, too, right? It's still my contention that he wants to be the head coach here. He just wants to coach. He just thinks he could do much better than anyone else. Hey, Kelly, that was the WHL, for crying out loud. McCrimmon said that he always felt that Ryan Craig would eventually become a head coach here. Not just here, but in the NHL. He left that open. No commitments. McCrimmon has known Ryan Craig since he was 15 years old. And Craig does have 198 games of NHL playing experience. Craig was the captain of three different AHL teams, I believe they were saying. So we know he obviously has good leadership qualities. Can he coach his team? It's a big step up from the AHL. And yes, he was a VGK assistant from the beginning. He was an assistant under Gerard Gallant, who he still considers a good friend and a mentor, and Pete DeBoer and Bruce Cassidy. And he spent the past three seasons as the head coach of the Silver Knights, and they finally made it to the playoffs this season for the first time under Craig. Ryan Craig said that he knows the culture of this team, and he did say in his speech that he has lived it, running the same system in Henderson as VGK. Well, now it's dependent on him to change this system. Craig was also with the team during the Cup run, helping out the staff as an assistant. Now here this past season. Oh, yeah, I think he's best known, Ryan Craig, best known when the Golden Knights captured the Cup in 2023. He was the guy. Remember this? Flashback. Wasn't it Ryan Craig who was eating the pierogies out of the Stanley Cup? It was him, right? If my memory serves me correctly. And the good thing about Craig coming over to the parent club now is that you get the feeling that VGK will be integrating some of its younger players into the Golden Knights lineup next season. So he does know the players, and he does know and realizes what their contributions might be. But the players like Braden Bowman, Trevor Connolly, I think they break into the lineup next season. And the one quote that really stands out from Ryan Craig is the one that he uses from Sean McVay. He did this during his remarks when they introduced him this week. Sean McVay, of course, the head coach of the LA Rams, really sharp cat. But the quote went something like this: "You are the thermostat. You decide the temperature." And he said, you decide how the team should react. You decide what goes into the game plan. a lot goes into it, and you're not just flying by the seat of your pants, was the quote they think that Ryan Craig had used. And a big question mark now, this is a off season of change. I just think there's going to be wholesale changes throughout this lineup. And outside, let's say, well, Stone's protected. Yeah, okay. He says he wants to come back. That's what he said this past week. Said he's not done yet. He's heard a lot of the rumors and the chatter about him being on season-long LTIR next year. He says, nope. But what does management say? They have the final say. What's the temperature going to be in this situation with Mark Stone? But I could see Pavel Dorofeev departing. A lot of free agents here in the lineup. He's an RFA. I can see, obviously, changes in the crease. As for assistant coaches, the 44-year-old Craig, along with McCrimmon, said they are evaluating Craig's coaching staff and what it will look like. And to me, Sean Burke, the goaltending coach, has got to be done. Oh, my goodness. He's got to be on the hot seat. Goaltending has just been so inconsistent, more than any other franchise in the NHL. Yeah, you get lightning in a bottle with Carter Hart down the stretch, but he does have, and he should lean on coaches that have experience. I think John Stevens, of course, who's won two cups in his career, is it two or three? Was with the Kings before. And Dom Ducharme, they have a ton of experience, and we'll see who Craig and the front office want to keep. Oh, you know, one thing that's really annoying is Kelly McCrimmon sitting side by side with Ryan Craig, and the media asks, you know, the general manager should just get up there, make some opening remarks, and then allow the coach to have his say. We have seen this, McCrimmon right there, like just leaning into Bruce Cassidy. And he's annoying. It's so annoying because he's, oh, I'll answer that question first. Oh, let me take a stab at that one first. No, this is not your day, Kelly Mack. Let your coaches breathe. And I just think I said on our podcast, Locked On Golden Knights, I really feel that this could turn into a situation for Ryan Craig, who should be allowed to breathe and make his own choices and decisions. You've invested a lot into this guy. Let him go. But it's McCrimmon who I think is the puppeteer with this guy, with Ryan Craig, and he's telling him pretty much all the moves. Again, I think Kelly McCrimmon wants to be the head coach. And he's going to have, he's all about control. He'll have a ton of control over this team. And this will be, if Ryan Craig does not succeed here, which they're going to put a lot into him, and he should succeed. But if he does not, by chance, this will be the toughest thing for Kelly McCrimmon to do, would be to fire him. And John Tortorella did express interest into continuing to coach here. People are like, no, it wasn't on the Golden Knights. Baloney. The Golden Knights told him to take a hike. Okay, we used you, abused you, whatever, and be gone. And Kelly McCrimmon said more or less that he would write the letters of recommendation for the two-time Jack Adams Award winner. Oh my gosh. Only time will tell if the Golden Knights made all those right moves. Locker cleanout day this week. We found out a ton of injuries. Not a surprise. Every team goes through it. Really banged up during the postseason. Brady McNabb had multiple injuries. We know what happened when he was hit with that 86-mile-per-hour clapper right in the nose. And Noah Hanifin, Kelly McCrimmon said he would have been out 6 to 8 weeks with his injuries. Oh, he's a tough guy. One of those injuries had to be turnovers. The turnover machine. Okay, we'll cut him some slack as he was injured. William Karlsson surgery on the broken left hand, and that was sustained in the Carolina series. And Mark Stone admits this past week, minor tears in his abductor muscles. It wasn't my back. That was the best. wasn't on my back. I know a lot of you speculated. Not another back injury. Even if it were a back injury, he's not going to admit it because he wants to play more. VGK has just 4 picks in this upcoming draft, tied with 4 other teams with the fewest picks in the draft coming up Friday and Saturday in Buffalo, New York. VGK starts things off with 2 third round picks, a couple of third round picks because they've given up all their first. Calgary's got, they have 2, it would have been 3 if the Golden Knights had, in 3 successive years, if the Golden Knights had won the Stanley Cup. That's what I was rooting for, get Calgary back on the map. And they lost the second round pick, right? The John Tortorella $100,000 fine for not meeting with the media during the Cup Finals series in Anaheim. And so the Golden Knights lost the second round pick. One final note on the Vegas Golden Knights. Former Golden Knight Pierre-Edward Belmar retiring after 10 seasons in the league. By all accounts, one of the nicest guys. And I just remember a time, I'll just, as an aside here, tell you a little bit of a backstory. So Belmar was chosen to be the spokesman for that cancer center here locally. And I think that they were paying him $50,000. And he said, take that money and put it back into cancer care. That's the type of guy that he is. 2014 undrafted free agent, played most of his games here in Las Vegas, a lot of them here in Las Vegas. And he also played the most games of any French player in NHL history. Coming up next, my conversation with Hagen Smith, AVP volleyball player, league's professional beach event held this weekend here at Resorts World. And 4 p.m. this afternoon, we'll get things underway out there. Hagen Smith joins us next on 101.5K.
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3: More than 300 tons of sand have been hauled into the back lot at Resorts World as Las Vegas gets ready to host this weekend's AVP League Professional Beach Volleyball event. It is a full beach build-out in the middle of the strip, palm trees, grandstands, and some of the best players in the world competing under the hot desert sun. One of those players that will be participating is Hagen Smith. He's one of the rising stars of American beach volleyball, one of the most competitive personalities on the tour. He'll be battling it out right here in Las Vegas, and he joins us now. Hagen, welcome to the show. I know that you play in every type of condition. It was cold and windy on the Jersey Shore in Belmar a few weeks ago. You were up in Aspen at altitude. You played indoors in Miami. And now you're here in Las Vegas where summer has officially kicked in. And that is really a wild range of environments in a short amount of time. What do you have to do to get your body ready for all of that? And how do you recover so that you can keep performing at a high level?
6: That's a great question, because our sport, you know, one of the beauties of it is we deal with every aspect of weather and conditions that you can think of. Yeah, just like you said, we're at elevation in Aspen. It was, you know, 30 knot winds in Belmar, New Jersey. And then, we're coming to the dry heat in Vegas, which is actually very welcome compared to some of the humidity part, humid places where we played. But no, you gotta, you know, sometimes you want to practice early morning where the conditions are nice and there's no wind and the heat hasn't really gotten up yet. But you just gotta bear the elements. Like, we'll do a couple at the start of each year. I try to go to some place, you know, if we can get down to Brazil or Florida, anywhere where it's hot and humid and tests our conditioning early on. I try to do that, and it makes some of these other places a lot easier to play. So we do our best to mimic what we can for peak summer events.
3: Hagen, have you played in Las Vegas before? I remember the old King of the Beach and the parking lot of the Hard Rock Hotel, which was a really cool makeshift venue. The AVP also here at the Hard Rock, I think it was in 2002. Have you played here before? And what do you think it will be like to showcase your talents for the sport of beach volleyball in our city?
6: This will be my first time playing in Vegas, but I've heard all about the old events, the King of the Beach events, when my dad was playing back in the day.
3: St. John Smith, yes,
6: he knows a thing or two, and he's been all around the world. But no, I'm very excited. I'm happy to add an extra bit of entertainment to the strip, which really doesn't need much. And steal some people out of some casinos for a second and get them to fall in love with beach volleyball.
3: Yeah, it's so much fun, and it's a fast and a really quick sport. So it just absolutely a great night of entertainment. Hagen Smith, AVP volleyball players, our guest. And again, he's competing this weekend at Resorts World at the AVP League Professional Beach Volleyball event. Something that I've always wondered, when they truck in sand for some of these events that you've played in, is there actually a difference in the

0: sand from place to place? Like, does it play differently depending on, I don't know much about sand, I'm not a sand expert, but depending on the grain, the depth, and how it's packed, I'm curious how much it would affect maybe your movement and the way that you approach a match. Imagine on top of it all, that sand is going to be stinking hot this weekend.
1: Yeah, the hot sand will really get to you. Hopefully they have some hoses on site so they can spray it down. But I'm actually a fan of when they bring in sand because, you know, the first couple uses of it, it's pretty packed, so your jumping ability is enhanced, or I guess not taken away by the depth of the sand, and that lends well to my game. But, you know, we have a range of beaches where sand is such a big component. You know, we train a lot out in Hermosa Beach, California, and that has some of the deepest sand that we play in around the world. And we've had international teams come in to play in some tournaments there, you know, very, very good teams that on paper should beat most of the other competitors in those events. And they come to the deep sand and their game is completely different and thrown off. So the United States teams have a definite advantage of training in that deep sand. And then when we do get to go to jumpier sand, which Vegas, I'm crossing my fingers, is going to be, it only benefits our game.
0: Yeah. Well, okay. So I didn't sound so stupid there with the sand
1: No,
0: question.
1: sand is a big part. You know, it can be depending on
0: Okay.
1: the grain size,
0: Yeah.
1: how deep it is, you know, if it's sticky to you. You know, you don't think about it much, but if sand is sticking to you, it actually can be a little detrimental because you go up to make a play. You know, you sat with your hands over your head, you swing, and the sand gets in your face, and then it's a whole spiel that you got to deal with.
0: Hagen Smith is our guest. And now you talked a little bit about your dad, one of the most famous players in beach volleyball history, St. John Smith, Hall of Famer, world champion, Olympian, 25-year career professionally. What has your dad taught you? And also, by the same token, do you have a story for us about your dad that you can share? Because this is Father's Day weekend.
1: Yes, it is. And I'm trying to get him to come out. I hope he does so I can celebrate him, ideally with two wins. But no, it's been an absolute blessing having him in my corner through my volleyball career. And you know, a lot of people ask me if I feel like I'm in his shadow at all, but I only see him as like a guiding light where I can lean on for whether it's questions about volleyball game, competing, traveling, how to be a professional athlete, how to juggle all aspects of life, because I'm basically doing my best to follow exactly in his footsteps as much as possible. And no, it's been an absolute blessing. But for him, in comparison to me, he, you know, I got somewhere, I got some more muscles than him. If you compare us in a side by side, you know, he's lanky, he looks more like a volleyball player, and then I'm out there and I look more like a linebacker. And I try to one of the stories that I lean on from him is, especially going back to what you're saying about the weather and the different aspects of where we play, he always reminds me about this. He was playing in Brazil. It was about 140 plus temperature
0: Whoa.
1: on the court. The sand is just super hot. It's in a giant stadium, so the wind is not a factor, and it's just baking like a sauna in there. And his partner looks to him in a timeout and says, "I can't go on anymore. This is I'm going to cramp. I'm you know they're liquid. As soon as you drink it, it's
0: Through your body, right?
1: sweating right out of your
0: Yeah,
1: body.
0: it's out of your body.
1: Hard to even control anything, right?" And my dad looks at him, just look at those, tells him, "Look at your opponent. Look at our opponents. They're dying just like we are. Just one more point. Just get out there, one more serve, and we'll do it." And lo and behold, they go out there, they play one more point, and the other team forfeits. So I always, anytime I'm kind of being a little sissy or saying, you know, I'm tired or it's too much, he always leans on that and or always refers to that. And that's, you know, it's an extra boost I have
0: Yeah, good
1: for whenever I need
0: story.
1: to lean on it.
0: Yeah, it's terrific. Tell us about the AVP League concept, which the fans get to enjoy at Resorts World this weekend. The matches appear to be quicker. Does that put more pressure on you?
1: Definitely, the pressure is on you from the onset. Volleyball in general, each point is so important because the swings of momentum can really dictate a match. But now, going from a games to from 21 points now down to 15, it's even more important to put your foot on the pedal right from the start, and it adds that. I mean, beach volleyball is one of the gnarlier sports to play, and if you understand what it takes to be an athlete to do that, it's you understand how great it is of a sport

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2: Have
3: Angelinos ish.
2: Exactly, right? So it's awesome to have that team feel again. You know, I played indoor volleyball at UCLA. You have your fun locker room time. You're hanging out with your teammates. And you kind of lose that in beach volleyball, but the league aspect brings that a little bit more into this style of game. So we're out there, we're leaning on our women's team to do well, and we're cheering them on. If they do well, we do well, and vice versa. So it's fun having that extra camaraderie out there.
3: Yeah, and at the end of the season, so there's no bracket records, correct? And everything is cumulative for the end of the season to see who advances to the final. Do you at least pick up some prize money at each stop, or how does that work?
2: We're each weekend we have our normal fee, and then per game, if you win a game, you get an extra bonus. So you have an opportunity to get two bonuses in a weekend. And then if you're in the top two teams in the end of the league of the regular season, you get another bonus. And then however you do in the championship in Chicago, you also get bonuses there. So each game is super important. We finished last year, we were second in regular season league and second in the championship in Chicago. So we're looking to repeat that as best we can. If we repeat or ideally do better.
3: Yeah, so who is the team to beat under this new concept, which started last year?
2: Everybody is so solid out there. There's Phil Dahlhauser and Trevor Crabb, who took the championship last year, and they also finished first in the regular season. There's Andy Benesch and Taylor Crabb, who are teaming up for the first time, looking to do an Olympic run, and they're just so solid. Andy's one of the best blockers in the world, and Taylor, in his own right, is one of the better defenders. And then you have Miles Partain and Paul Lottman, who played together a while ago and are coming back for this season for the domestic tour. And Paul's been to the Olympics as an indoor player, and Miles has been to the Olympics as a beach player. And then, I could go on. The entire league is stacked, but those are the couple of the teams that we have yet to play, and we're looking to really scout and do our best to thwart their chances.
3: Hagen Smith, pro beach volleyball player, is our guest in town this weekend for the Resorts World AVP team event. I believe that you are the first person that I've ever interviewed who has survived being bitten by a shark. When did this happen, and where, and most importantly, how did you survive? How did you escape?
2: Survive is probably not the right word, but I was at a beach volleyball tournament, funny enough, and we had just finished out in the water body surfing, just waiting for a wave, floating there, and I feel a little nibble on my foot, and my immediate thought was, okay, this is a stingray. Never been stung by a stingray. It's super painful. Most likely I go into the lifeguard, and he's checking me out, and I'm bleeding everywhere, and he tells me it's not a puncture wound like a stinger would be. It doesn't look like you cut it on anything. And he refused to say what it was, because I'm convinced that if he said shark attack, he would have had to report it, and then they closed the beach down. And I did my own due diligence on what fishes or what sea creatures were out there, and the only thing that really fit the mold would have been, a little juvenile shark. And there's juvenile great whites out there. There's other species of sharks out in Dock Wylie Beach. So that's my story, and I'm sticking with it.
3: It's still scary, right? Nonetheless. And what did you get stitched up, and you were okay after that?
2: Yeah, I had about 20 to 30 stitches on my foot and kept all my toes, and
3: that's good.
2: It's a good story came out of it.
3: It's

0: Yes, one you don't want to relive, regardless.
1: No.
0: You are like, Hagen, you are like the Jalen Brunson of beach volleyball, standing just
1: I'll take
0: 6 feet
1: that.
0: tall. You're 6 feet tall, right? Yet you dominate against guys who are about a half a foot taller, right? This is a sport where height usually rules, but you've more or less flipped the script. What is it about your game, your mindset, or your training that lets you beat players who on paper should have some sort of an advantage?
1: You've said it perfectly. I'll give myself an inch. I'm 6'1", and I'm playing against guys who, are 4, 5, 7 inches taller than me. But it's always been the case in my game, and so I've always used that as kind of a chip on my shoulder for, you may, on paper, you may be the guy who's supposed to beat me, but I'm going to work harder, either in the stand or in the gym, conditioning, whatever it is, to put myself into a position to be the best player that I can possibly be and go out there and win. I also have to give some credit to my mom's side because without her, I don't know if I'd have the jumping ability that I have just off the, off rip. But no, I like being seen as an underdog or kind of brushed away, because then it leads into my game where, I'm faster than everyone else. I jump high, just as high, if not higher than most players, and I can hit the ball harder than everyone. And I have the best serve on tour. So, I may not look like it on paper or look like it when you see me, but I'm going out there, I'm putting my
0: You're
1: best foot
0: Jalen
1: forward, and I'm going to
0: Brunson.
1: kick.
0: That's
1: Exactly.
0: you. That's exactly who you are. Yeah, that's my comp. What's the relevance of your mom? Was she an athlete? That you said you could
1: Her,
0: jump high because of her side?
1: yeah, I get a lot of, my dad gets a lot of credit for my volleyball career, so I like to throw my mom a bone in
0: Oh,
1: there.
0: okay. We
1: But
0: could have done
1: her
0: this
1: whole
0: on
1: side,
0: Mother's Day. Yeah, that would have made
1: you're right.
0: sense.
1: Yeah, her whole side is they're actually water athletes, all water polo through UCLA, and but that side of the family has the jumping ability. I have a younger cousin right now who played indoor at UCLA. He's on the professional tour out in Japan for indoor, and he's representing the US in the VNL right now. So we've got some hops in the family.
0: So I know that you have your sights set long term on the 2028 Olympic Games in Southern California. What would it mean to you to be selected to play for the U.S. team in your own backyard? It has to be a dream for you.
1: Yeah, you said it. I've ever since, I've had any memories, I've seen my dad's volleyball career and I've seen what he's done for the sport. And one of the big things was he competed in the first Olympic Games for beach volleyball and was a huge proponent to get the sport into the Olympics. So that's always been a dream of mine. And then for it to eventually to have the opportunity to play in LA, where, this is more than anybody else, this is my hometown for beach volleyball. It would be an absolute dream come true. So, using this year to not necessarily go all out, kind of a little bit of rest, but then coming into 2027, really putting my best foot forward and making that big push for the Olympic Games.
0: Do you have to do like a different type of training, or how do you get there to the finish line?
1: The qualification process starts in the beginning of 2027. Toward kind of end of this year, and it's a year and a half long journey for gathering points and traveling the world and putting all of your best finishes together up until the end date, which is going to be about a month or so before the Olympics. So it's really, even though right now we travel around the world, we do all this stuff, we train hard, it just, you kick it up a notch when the Olympic qualifying period comes into play.
0: Yeah, good luck on that. Really, wish you the best of luck. That's a great dream to have. And again, doing it at home would make it very special. What can fans expect from the AVP League Professional Beach Volleyball event this weekend at Resorts World here in Las Vegas?
1: The beach volleyball as a sport is not as is like nothing you've ever seen. You got to be there to really understand how high flying, how fast, how quick the athletes are, and how fun of an atmosphere it can be. So you got to make your way down there. If you haven't got your tickets yet, go out and get some. And most importantly, cheer for the LA launch.
0: The LA launch. Sounds good. Hagan Smith, AVP volleyball player, has been our guest competing in this weekend's event at Resorts World, AVP League Professional Beach Volleyball. Thanks, Hagan, for being with us. We appreciate it.
1: Thank you so much.
0: And we'll be back with more after this.
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9: On the Las Vegas Aces Beat, the Aces will be meeting the New York Liberty on June the 30th. That'll be in the finals of the Commissioner's Cup. The teams have combined to win the past four W championships. These two teams have combined to play each other as well in the Commissioner's Cup final. In the past, Liberty went 6-0 in the in-season tournament, and the Aces had one loss at 6-1. Liberty defeated the Aces in 2023 in the Commissioner's Cup final. That was here, I believe, and the Aces are the only team to win both the Commissioner's Cup and the league title in the same season. They took both in 2022. And to gain that berth in the final for this year, the Aces knocking off the Phoenix Mercury this week, 86-76. Aces are home tomorrow, Sunday, over at Mandalay Bay. Tip-off time is set for 1 o'clock in the afternoon. They'll take on the Golden State Valkyries. Las Vegas has defeated Golden State twice already this season. The Aces won in San Francisco 91-81, and they defeated the Valks here in Las Vegas 84-79. That was at Mandalay Bay. We'll be back with more. Round out today's show right after this.
7: Your back-to-back Los Angeles Dodgers baseball is coming up this afternoon at 6. 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
9: Rolling on live from Las Vegas, UFC Beat back at Apex today. The main event in the flyweight division should be a good one. Manel Capé is taking on Kyoji Horiguchi. And the co-main event with featuring light heavies there, Ion Cutelina against undefeated Navajo Sterling. UFC Freedom 250, they said that it averaged 8.2 million viewers across the U.S. and Latin America. Really well executed, except for one little stumble. And they're the walk-ups for the fighters going through the White House itself. To me, that was exceptional. Hey, we want to wish all the dads out there a very, very happy Father's Day. Take care of dear old dad. And have a great week, everyone. NBA and NHL drafts coming up this week. See you next week right here, Saturday Sports Beat Radio Show.
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29: Some new information. I'm Paul Stevens, Fox News. White House envoys Jared Kushner and Steve Witkoff will reportedly be in Switzerland today. This for the first round of talks on a potential Iran nuclear agreement.
30: Pakistan is also sending their interior minister, the Swiss, releasing a statement saying diplomats from various countries currently present are continuing their efforts to maintain the dialogue. For reasons of confidentiality, no further information can be provided regarding those present or the discussions. There's still been no official word from the Iranians on when they will arrive in Switzerland for talks. President Trump expressing his desire to get these negotiations moving.
31: They have to make a deal, otherwise we will do things that won't make them happy, but I don't think it's going to get to that. I think it's going to be very good. Remember, if we do that, then all of a sudden you're not going to have the oil flowing out of the strait too quickly.
30: This as Israel and Hezbollah agreed to reinstitute a shaky ceasefire yesterday amid their fighting in southern Lebanon.
29: And Iran's Joint Military Command now says the Strait of Hormuz is closed again, citing continued Israeli attacks in Lebanon. On that update from Fox's Max Gordon. President Trump at Joint Base Andrews unveiling the new Air Force One.
31: Over its lifetime, that aircraft traveled to 96 countries on 223 international trips and flew over 6 million miles.
29: And the president talking about previous Air Force Ones. This Boeing 747, equipped with Starlink, a satellite high-speed internet service developed by SpaceX. Now, the new plane was actually, you might remember, a gift to the president last year by Qatari officials in an effort to strengthen relations between the U.S. and Qatar. Following his time in office, the $400 million plane is set to be donated to a future presidential library. And America is listening to Fox News.
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35: Welcome to On Deadline, your radio news from Odyssey newsrooms across the country. I'm Christy Strausser, Odyssey's managing editor of news. President Donald Trump announced a ceasefire deal with Iran, and there were questions, mostly centered on what's in the deal and how it will affect us in the U.S. So here are answers, starting with KCBS in the Bay Area.
36: KCBS political analyst Mark Sandalo. Mark, good morning. As tenuous as this may be, I suppose it's good news, right?
37: It is, depending on which version of it, of course, you believe. You know, there is, from the White House pitches this as an end to the war. I think what's been released so far looks like it might be a pause in the fighting, which, of course, would be a good thing. And the reopening of the Strait of Hormuz, which would be a great thing, which means that, you know, oil can flow, gas prices come down, all of that's good. But what's not clear is, I mean, remember that the Strait was wide open before the U.S. began this war. So it's not as if the U.S. has accomplished anything if all it does is get back to the status quo. The goal behind this was always to end Iran's nuclear capabilities and ambitions. And already there's some disagreement that's emerging. What the U.S. is saying is that we're basically there and we're going to sign this deal on Friday. We just have to clean up a few details about the nuclear future. And as soon as they make a deal, we release a bunch of money that we have, billions and billions of dollars in confiscated Iranian money. Iran says, no, we're going to sign this deal on, you're going to release the money. And once you release the money, we can start to discuss the nuclear future. Those are big, big differences. And yes, it's good news. The fighting is stopped. What's not clear is whether the war is over.
36: Yeah, I mean, I've been monitoring reaction to this, and there seems to be two camps. One side is, yay, we have a ceasefire. The other side is like, so what have we accomplished, and tell us why we started this to begin with.
37: Right. And I mean, you know, you can certainly make the argument, as the White House does, that Iran's military capability is weakened. I mean, the president says it's gone, obliterated. Clearly, that is not the case, or they wouldn't still be fighting back. But certainly it's been, diminished, and their ability to sponsor state terror, their ability to, sponsor groups that have gone for and pushed the destruction of Israel is diminished. And in that sense, I think, Trump can say we've achieved something. But opening the Strait of Hormuz, I mean, again, this was something that was not an issue until the United States and Israel began this war. So it's a little unclear what has been accomplished. The people who were saying that the White House has won a big victory at this point, it may be the case, but they're going on faith. They are assuming that there is more to this than has been released, and that the president actually has Iran very close to buckling.
35: How will a ceasefire or even just a pause in the fighting affect prices here in the U.S.? Here's Tommy Tucker at WWL in New Orleans.
0: Jason Shields, Chief Operating Officer, Gulf Coast Bank and Trust Company. Morning. Let's talk about the potential peace deal and impacts that could have on the market, gas prices, et cetera.
1: Yeah, so exciting time over the weekend, right? We hear that there's the framework for a peace deal coming. Okay, if peace is coming, when does gas get cheaper? What do we do with the stock market? And what should we be doing, right? And so the oil prices move on headlines, gas moves through the system, and stocks move on more than just peace. And so that I'll just kind of step through that framework as we talk about that this morning. So
0: Say it again, Jason, what you just said.
1: Yeah, so oil prices move on headlines, gas prices move through the system, meaning it takes a little while for those to come down, and stocks move on more than just peace, right? So while peace is good for stocks, I'll kind of peel back a couple other things that we may want to look at before we just go throwing all of our money in the market this morning because there's a peace deal coming.
0: Right.
1: But the thing that we've seen this morning so far are looking great. Oil's down about 5%. WTI crude, right, $80, about $80 a barrel. The futures, right? That's more importantly what you look at. The futures are in the 70s. So that's basically saying, hey, we're pricing the future purchases of oil, saying that we expect this price to go down over the next several months. And then the RBOB gas futures, nobody even knows what RBOB is, but that's basically an index that tracks refined fuel that's available for us, is down 3.4% this morning. That's the one we actually care about, right? Because that's, oil is fine, but you have to refine oil to get gas. So RBOB actually tracks that, what that refined gasoline product is doing. And so the question everyone asks is, why does oil move so fast before gasoline does, mm-hmm. right? And oil is traded on expectations, Tommy, right? It is a commodity. It moves as such. But gasoline is a physical product that has to work through the system. And so it's really easy for oil to react to a headline. But the reality is that gasoline is different, right? Gas is a product, in essence. It's already sitting in those underground tanks that the gas stations have or in the supply chain in some way. Most people already paid for that oil at whatever that price was, and they paid for that gas at whatever that price was. So what you'll see is before it ever gets to your car, crude oil has to be shipped, refined, transported, distributed. There's a whole plethora of things that it goes through. And so that's why while that oil number is going to move really quick for us, stations may start working through that higher cost inventory over the next several days. And so the other thing you have is the refiners may be catching up, right? We're about to have a huge flood of oil get put back, turned back on now that the Strait's going to open back up. And so you only have so much refining capacity. And so you can produce tons of oil, you have to get those refineries back on as well. So it's one of those things that takes a little bit of time to kind of work its way through the system. Oil moves in minutes, gas moves in weeks, right? When can people feel it at the pump, all right? I think that's the question we all want to know. If crude continues to stay low and this deal holds, which we all hope that it does, then you'll start seeing it over the next couple of weeks.
35: Did the U.S. get what it wanted out of the deal? Here's Chad Hartman at WCCO with Dean Phillips.
2: I would love this to be a tremendous deal for our country. The Strait can't just be opened up. We can't go back to status quo and view that as a victory. We need to have benefit from the Strait. We need to have someone we can interact with, we can work with. And there has to be a great diminishing of their nuclear capability. But I'm sorry. Go ahead.
3: Frankly, based on what has been released, even if it's true, it seems to be, if anything, status quo, perhaps even regression from the 2015 JCPOA that President Trump demeaned for so many years and eventually ripped up.
2: J.D. Vance, the vice president, was on a number of morning shows. And when he was asked about the money reports, because there are certain reports suggesting that somehow Iran might right away get $24 billion and could be in line for $300 billion, which would be, I mean, indefensible, impossible to fathom, that he really didn't push away, Dean. He said they will be offered incentives in working with other countries in the Middle East to rebuild their country, to work with other countries, and it's a bit of a carrot and stick sort of situation, where if they show stability, they show the end of their nuclear capability, then significant money is available. But if not, that money is not there. Conceptually, does that make sense to you?
3: Well, it makes sense if you're dealing with a 14-year-old kid in your household to inspire them to make his or her bed, for God's sakes. It does not work with a regime that has shown time and time again to take such deals and completely violate the terms. And all you have to do is look back at what our president said on day one, which is this is an initiative to not reduce or set back, but to eliminate the threat of a nuclear weapon by Iran and to effect regime change. Neither of those have been remotely accomplished. If anything, this regime is probably more emboldened to protect itself in light of the decapitation effort, which means even more intentional pursuit of some type of nuclear deterrent. And not only did we not destroy their military-industrial complex, it's clear from the last number of weeks, Chad, that despite tens of thousands of strikes, their ability to close the Strait of Hormuz, to cause havoc in Gulf states and even on U.S. bases, remains in place.
35: When it comes to money, the SpaceX IPO and the Iran ceasefire are the things everyone is watching. Here's Vanita Socker at WCCO in Minneapolis with more.
4: Elizabeth Schulze from ABC News. Okay, let's start off with the SpaceX IPO. Wow. Yeah. Elon Musk becoming the world's first trillionaire. And then I was sharing a story earlier this morning about a guy, a welder, an example. Mm-hmm. He had gotten some stock for $10,000 worth of stock 10 years ago. Now it's $1 million. You know, that's great. Those stories are good.
5: Amazing. No, and this is a big, you know, this is a huge success story when you're thinking about this company going public, a widely seen on Wall Street as a blockbuster IPO. You know, SpaceX is up again today. It's up 6%. And this is after it soared about 19% in its opening trades on Friday. So we're looking at a company now that is valued at $2.3 trillion almost, which is just remarkable, Vanita, when you think about that. That's almost, you know, closing in on the size of Amazon. And this is, you know, this was private for so many years. All of a sudden it goes public. So those employees who work there, from the cafeteria workers to the welders who own shares, become millionaires. And then, of course, you've got Elon Musk, the founder of SpaceX, becoming a trillionaire worth $1.1 trillion. I mean, that is 12 zeros after as well. Just mind-blowing.
8: 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During a spectacular sports week, the Stanley Cup and NBA playoffs aren't the only tournaments wrapping up, as both AEW and WWE have some important brackets in action as well. First, on AEW's side, both the men's and women's Owen Hart Cup

0: tournaments are closing in on crowning champions. Will Ospreay will face Swerve Strickland at Forbidden Door, with the winner getting a shot at the AEW World Championship at AEW All In at Wembley Stadium, which is currently held by MJF. The women's winner will also get a title shot at All In, and the tournament is currently in the semifinals, which take place on Dynamite this week. Mercedes Moné will face Japanese star Hazuki, and Ring of Honor World Champion Athena will meet Maya Young, who upset Sky Blue on Wednesday. The King and Queen of the Ring tournaments continue to surprise as well. The shocking semifinals take place on Raw this Monday, with the winners headed to Clash of Champions in Riyadh for the finals and a chance to win a world title shot at SummerSlam. On the men's side, we're down to Obafemi versus Dominic Mysterio, and Jey Uso will meet young superstar Javon Evans. The women's side has some serious intrigue, as women's world champion Liv Morgan, who entered this tournament, advanced to take on Charlotte Flair, and Io Sky will face off with Raquel Rodriguez. Morgan will try to steal the SummerSlam title shot, but may have to beat her Judgment Day teammate Rodriguez to do it. Outside the ring, the Vince McMahon-Janelle Grant saga has taken another major twist, as both sides agreed Thursday to have the matter heard in front of a private arbitrator to settle Grant's lawsuit. The salacious details shocked the wrestling world in 2024 and sparked debate among wrestling fans whether Grant went along with McMahon's request willingly or was pressured by McMahon to retain her employment. If the judge agrees, it will probably be the last of any details to be publicly heard about the matter and should lead to a settlement between the parties. And for all the best in pro wrestling news and entertainment, tune in to The Mark Hoke Show Sundays 8 to 10 a.m. on 101.5 FM KDON. Catch us next time on KDON for the 2 Count. I'm Mark Hoke.
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8: Welcome to On Deadline, your radio news from Odyssey newsrooms across the country. Pundits had a lot to say about the UFC match held on the White House lawn for Donald Trump's birthday, but it turns out there was something insidious afoot. Here's more on a foiled terror plot from KCBS in the Bay Area.
9: Rich Frankel, former FBI special agent in charge and a member of the Joint Terrorism Task Force in New York City. This is just breaking overnight. What can you tell us about this situation?
10: Yeah, so from what it appears, this was a joint United States Secret Service FBI case. They got actually the lead from a local PD in Cincinnati who got a call from a parent reporting about the conversations of this quote-unquote crew. And the allegations are that there was conspiracy of anywhere from 5 to 23 people who wanted to take drones, laden them with explosives, and then have them fly over the UFC event and explode either above or in it, causing, you know, injury, death, mayhem. They actually did do something overt in the case. I haven't heard about the drones themselves yet, but it appears that several of the individuals drove to Virginia and pre-positioned themselves for the event, for the UFC event, which is important because it shows that they did something overt. It wasn't just talking. If this is all accurate, that they actually did go forward. We just don't know more about this quote-unquote group yet, other than it appears that 5 individuals have been arrested by the FBI on this.
9: Do we believe these bad actors were domestic, or was there an overseas influence, or do we know yet?
10: We don't know. It appears that they're domestic in the sense that they were in Cincinnati and other locations, but we don't know any more about it, you know, about them. It appears that they were communicating on one of the apps, you know, like a Signal app, so that they were trying to keep their conversations covert. That's what the arrests, I believe, were made on. And right now there are other warrants being served to identify other conversations and get more intelligence, more evidence in this case.
9: So some of them actually went to Virginia, and so it was busted up by the FBI before they had a chance to act?
10: Correct. Yeah, the FBI was able to stop this. And in fact, we are hearing that the Secret Service actually did know, again, because it was a joint Secret Service case, that they were aware of the conspiracy ahead of time, and that they had taken actions to make the event safe and to also notify others that this was taking place, and that basically be on the lookout. In other words, it could have been even that they put out names and pictures of people so that if they were observed in the area, that they would have been arrested. So this was a well-coordinated response and investigation to what could have been a very horrific attack if it came true.
11: Bud Biro, host of Fox and Friends. How about this tweet this morning from Kash Patel that they foiled a terrorist plot this weekend at the America 250 fight?
12: You know, what was their level of sophistication in getting caught? Because you worry that there could be a time where there's going to be a crew that doesn't get caught. And that's absolutely terrifying. And of course, the goal is always to inflict terror, get us to not do these things, because this is capitalism. They didn't like the capitalist society, and but capitalism is what makes this country great and what allows us to have big events like this. So,
13: well,
12: frightening stuff.
13: Can only imagine how tight security was, given how many attempts there have been on Donald Trump's life.
12: Yeah, but that was the thing. Like, they were going to create so much chaos that, you know, it wasn't the White House where they were going to strike. They were going to strike the buildings around, create chaos, pick people off with sniper fire. And then with all the surrounding, you know, insanity, they would then have a second team to go storm the White House with, you know, people distracted. So, but terrifying.
11: Yeah, the chaos.
12: Absolutely terrifying.
8: Speaking of security, World Cup matches are getting the white glove treatment. Here's KRLD in Dallas with more.
14: Match saw federal, state, and local law enforcement agencies provide Super Bowl-level protection around the stadium. That included counter-drone teams prepared to intercept or take down unauthorized drones entering restricted airspace. There was no reports of any. One drone did accidentally drift into restricted airspace at the Fan Fest event at Fair Park. Dallas FBI Special Agent in Charge Joseph Rothrock says because of the scale of the World Cup, security is complex.
15: For us, from a federal government's perspective, from a federal law enforcement perspective, you are stressing law enforcement to the absolute max.
14: Federal officials continue to say they're not aware of any credible threats against the World Cup events in Dallas or in any other city, but security will continue to stay heightened.
16: We got some details on a possible scam involving World Cup tickets.
17: World Cup fans who bought their tickets online through websites such as StubHub and SeatGeek say they were scammed. More than a dozen people were waiting in line in front of the Atlanta Stadium for the Cape Verde and Spain match, unable to pull up the ticket barcodes. One man spent over $1,400 on tickets almost 6 months ago for his wife and two daughters.
18: And they sent me on a seat number and everything. And then after I tried to reach out on a barcode, and I could not get it.
17: Bina Ramroop bought tickets for her grandson's 13th birthday and was also denied entry.
19: He's just so excited to attend a game, and I thought it was a perfect gift for him at the time. And now that's it. I have to look at his face, and you know, I'm heartbroken.
8: Moving on to education, cuts in funding have some concerned we'll miss out on scientific breakthroughs when we need them the most. Here's KCBS.
9: Some of the biggest breakthroughs in modern medicine and technology began with basic research at America's universities. But leading institutions are warning that federal cuts are threatening that work. Sally Kornbluth, the president of the Massachusetts Institute of Technology, MIT. Dr. Kornbluth, it's a pleasure to have you on today.
20: Some of the biggest breakthroughs we enjoy in modern life, whether it be medical advances or new devices or new technologies or national security, they all derived originally from research at universities by people who just wanted to understand how things work.
9: So perhaps they're not setting out with one specific goal, be it, I don't know, curing Alzheimer's or cancer or whatever. They're just trying to learn more, and then those discoveries lead to the bigger breakthroughs?
20: Yeah, exactly. I mean, one of my favorite examples is immunotherapy for cancer. You know, we all know people who have cancers that were once a death sentence that are now treatable by approaches like immunotherapy that came from decades and decades of scientists trying to understand how the immune system works so that it could be harnessed to attack cancer. But without those decades of fundamental understanding, you couldn't just decide to find a way to have the immune system attack cancers. You had to understand it first.
9: You are the president of MIT, a major research university. I wonder, how concerned are you about cuts in federal investments in basic research? How devastating could it be to future discoveries?
20: I'm incredibly concerned about it. I mean, look, if we stopped the pipeline of basic science discoveries that happens at universities like MIT, if we stopped them today, you might not feel it tomorrow. You might not even feel it in 5 or 10 years, but I'll tell you, you will feel it eventually, and your children will feel it, and their children, children's children, in terms of the things that could have been invented that were not. You won't see the new treatments for cancer, the new treatments for Alzheimer's. You won't see the new devices and technologies that make the world better if the pipeline goes dry.
9: I mean, we should point out this is not just an MIT problem.
20: 100%. Absolutely. Some of the world's premier research institutes, and they are suffering the same as MIT. Their scientists are worried about funding, and they're worried about how they're going to keep their research enterprise is robust and vital.
9: Now, this is part of an effort called Curiosity on a Mission. What can you tell us about that, and how can our listeners find out more about it?
20: Yeah, so, you know, we all understand curiosity. Even little children understand curiosity, how you find out how things work. But we're not just looking for things just for our own entertainment or even just to understand. We have in mind the fact that these things will be aggregated and eventually will lead to the kind of inventions that make life better. So Curiosity on a Mission aims to show what science is at its heart. Unrelenting pursuit of curiosity. It tells the story of the peoples behind the discoveries, the people who ask questions not knowing where it might lead. And so we started a website called curiositymission.org to learn more. All kinds of interesting stories there. And then you can find out more about MIT itself at understanding.mit.edu, including a video on how science has made America what it is over the last 250 years.
0: Climate change is something people are studying at universities, but it's not something they can sue over. Why is that? Here's more from Tommy Tucker at WWL in New Orleans.
21: Talking to Mark Davis, director, a professor of environmental law at Tulane Law School of Louisiana, and a law that Governor Landry recently signed to ban people from suing oil and gas companies over climate change. Let's talk about what the bill says, and then we'll talk about the justification for it, et cetera.
22: Sure. Well, the bill basically says nobody can sue anyone in the energy industry or any other pollution emitter for damages attributed to climate change. Of course, it's a hard thing to prove in any event. Mm-hmm. Largely, I think, in reaction to a lawsuit filed by Boulder, Colorado, Boulder County, saying under state law that, you know, they may have rights of recovery. That case is still in the courts. In fact, it's going to be heard by the Supreme Court. But nobody's successfully brought one of these suits. And even if you bring a suit, you have to successfully win it. So this is kind of, a preemptive effort to, you know, stay out of court.
21: How rare is it to have a law that says, no, you can't even file a suit over this?
22: It's rare, but it's, you know, it does happen. And
21: does the Constitution say anything about any of this?
22: It might, but we don't know yet. I mean, at some point, if you are, you know, denying people fundamental rights without a clear, reasonable purpose, it might be a reach too far.
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24: Fox News, I'm Paul Stevens. There are contradictory statements coming from the Middle East regarding the status of the Strait of Hormuz tied to alleged ceasefire violations.
25: The Iranian government says they've closed the Strait of Hormuz once again because of what they say are repeated violations of the ceasefire. Then to counter that, CENTCOM put out a post on X. CENTCOM says all traffic is moving through the strait as it's supposed to be.
24: Fox's Bill Malugin at the White House. The U.S. with a 2-0 win in the World Cup, topping Australia on Friday.
26: After factual review, the goal scorer was not in offside position.
24: And the building shakes in Seattle. On Fox, that review and a goal making it 2-0 for the U.S., the final score. Now they move to the knockout round. 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
0: Welcome to On Deadline, your radio news from Odyssey newsrooms across the country. We're going to dive into nests. First, the kind that parents create to keep kids safe until they launch into the world. And then one that collapsed under a baby eaglet and led to a remarkable story. For parents, nests have much different contours than the ones from a generation ago, or even 10 years ago. And they face threats, from new drugs to new AI to new types of human interaction. For instance, dating an AI chatbot. Let's start with that one. Here's KYW in Philadelphia.
29: According to a new report, 20% of boys in the UK know a peer who is dating an AI chatbot. Of course, dating is a relative term, but the report focuses on the fact that these teens are attracted to these AI chatbots because there is no fear of rejection and there's little work required to have a so-called relationship. Psychologists are concerned about the trend because, as painful as it might be, rejection in relationships can be a valuable part of personal growth. There are even greater concerns that this social isolation dramatically limits psychological growth and development. As artificial intelligence is further developed, researchers state that a growing percentage of teens will develop relationships with AI chatbots and potentially stunt emotional growth and development in a larger group of people. I'm Dr. Brian McDonough.
0: So is banning social media for kids the answer? Here's more on that from the Jason DeRusha Show on WCCO in Minneapolis.
30: Dan Cook sitting in for Jason DeRusha. The UK has become the latest country to say that they're going to enact a social media ban for kids under the age of 16. Prime Minister Keir Starmer said on Monday that after weeks in which the nation had debated how it would introduce new protections for children online, they're going to actually try to push through this ban. He said the government would introduce new regulations in Parliament before Christmas and bring a ban into force in early 2027. Measures will also include restrictions on game platforms and live streaming apps, with more details expected to be announced within the next month. Mr. Starmer said, "I'm not prepared to compromise on the safety and happiness of our children, and that is why this ban must happen." So this would be the fifth country now that would have the social media ban. Australia was first. Brazil, Indonesia, and Malaysia have all enacted some form of bans for kids 16 or under, which is a tempting idea. Right? Because we know that social media has a negative effect on kids, especially kids whose brains aren't fully formed yet, who are learning how to be socially interactive. And social media, that ability to sort of hack our brains and get our attention and keep our attention for long periods of time and try to tell us, no, this is what good life looks like. Your life is wrong. You have to be more like this. That's harmful, especially to young kids. We know this. The studies have shown it over and over and over and over. The question is whether a ban will actually solve anything or not. And to that degree, I take you to Australia, because again, Australia was the first one to ban under 16 kids from using social media. And what they're saying now, studies are showing now in Australia, is that it isn't exactly going to plan. That 6 months after the island nation's ban took effect, surveys suggest that most young teens are still on major platforms, with kids easily dodging age checks by using phony dates of birth, finding their

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2: So you really want to be have a cell phone, but sorry, ban, I can't really do anything for you. Again, what you're trying to do is wean a generation kind of off of this, right? Yeah. Because we've seen how harmful this has been. That if you can get the younger kids to just not have the expectation, is that worth it?
3: Beyond social media and the new issues that brings for today's young people, they're also facing new drugs. Here's more from KCBS in the Bay Area.
4: A new type of drug is alarming San Francisco health officials. KCBS's Shannon Golden has details on what they want the general public to know, especially parents.
5: This spring, a young person died of an overdose in the city after taking synthetic opioids, which are manufactured outside of licensed pharmaceutical companies and sold under the same name as prescription drugs like Xanax, Adderall, and oxycodone.
6: And they're often pressed to look identical, even though they may contain a variety of substances.
5: Dr. Christy Sorin, the city's deputy medical director of substance use services, says they can be advertised and sold through social media, which makes them more easily accessible to teens. 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
3: These are all problems for parents focused on successfully, one day, launching kids from their nest. But what happens when things go wrong for an eaglet in the nest? Here's WWJ in Detroit.
7: I guess it's been a couple weeks since Snow the eaglet, his nest collapsed and he fell to the ground in overlooking Grand Traverse Bay. One of his parents was able to fly away. I think one was away from the nest. It's been a couple weeks now. So Snow has been in the care of the North Sky Raptor Sanctuary in Interlaken, and the executive director there is Caitlin Bonnet, who joins me. And how is Snow doing?
8: Snow is progressing exactly how we would have hoped. So we're very excited to see him hit those milestones in his medical journey.
7: And what have his injuries been?
8: Yeah, so Snow came down when his nest collapsed, unfortunately. One of the supporting branches broke. And we were actually able to be notified by the property owner ahead of time and get a rescue team kind of assembled should the rest of the nest fall. So we were fortunate enough to be able to be on property within like 22 minutes to go and get Snow into care. He's been in our care for about 14 days. When we collected him, we did discover that he had an ulna fracture on one side, on one of his wings, and then a carpal fracture on the other. And the carpal fracture takes a little bit longer to heal because there's a lot more movement in that area. As you can imagine, at the end of the wings, they have finger bones and hand bones, just like us. And that's one of the ones that he fractured. And he is recovering great, so much so that at his recheck on Monday morning, the medical team took those pictures, and then we had a vet team take a peek at it, and they approved his bandage removal. So not only can he, continue healing and he's hitting those markers, he actually is bandage-free as of right now, which is very exciting. All his splints and bandages have been removed.
7: And I know you were a little concerned about his breathing. How is that doing?
8: Yeah, so we did notice he had some labored breathing, and we noticed some cloudiness and part of one of his x-rays previously. We got him on a breathing treatment, and we have not been able, or we have not been able to duplicate that respiratory stress. So the breathing treatment and the medication to clean that up is doing its job, and we couldn't be happier.
7: And how's his attitude?
8: So with healing and with babies growing up, just like with people, they start to develop personalities and a little bit of attitude, especially when they're feeling better. And Snow is absolutely starting to develop those things. So even though he was still supposed to be in bandages over the weekend, he decided that he was not going to be in bandages over the weekend. And as soon as those bandages would get applied, you'd know later, come back for a second round of feeding, and he had removed

0: them all. So he's perking up. He's starting to have some behaviorally appropriate and developmentally appropriate behaviors and exhibiting those, which, while it does make our jobs a little bit more difficult to keep him safe during this healing process, it is a really good sign for him developmentally. So we'll take those in stride.
1: And do you expect he'll be able to return to the area where his parents, Harry and Harriet, are?
0: We have teams of ecological professionals and wildlife professionals and veterinary professionals all working together to determine what his best case scenario is. And frankly, we don't know yet. So we want to make sure that we set Snow up for success, whatever that looks like. And while emotionally it would be amazing from a human perspective to get him back with his parents, that may not be the correct choice for him developmentally. So we're taking every day at a time, making sure that with all of the professionals' input, working together to find the best solution for him, just because I don't know and we don't know if by the time he's able to go back out, if his parents will recognize him again. So we have to play our cards the way that we're dealt. So we're working on his medical treatment right now and being very focused on that, but also keeping in mind and having those conversations about if he hits this milestone at this time, what that might look like. If, you know, it's a little bit longer, what, you know, those options are. So it's very fluid. And just like with human medicine, it's a whole lot of it depends. We are making contingency plans for contingency plans just to make sure that he gets the best possible opportunities when those circumstances arise.
1: And are you optimistic he'll be able to fly?
0: Our vet team is excited about his healing process. We do think that he'll be able to fly.
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2: Welcome to On Deadline, your radio news from Odyssey newsrooms across the country. Feeling lucky? Before we talk about anything else, let's find out why that matters.
3: No one has hit the Mega Millions jackpot since early March, and the total has grown to an estimated $452 million. Casey DeFelice buys scratch-off tickets from Maneuver's newsstand in Springfield and says it's dangerous to have hundreds of millions of dollars fall in your lap.
4: I just think it's too much for one person. I'd rather see 20 people get $5 million than one guy yet, because people can't handle that kind of money.
3: DeFelice bought $20 worth of Mega Millions tickets and says he'd give the winnings to charity because that much money could ruin your life.
4: And then everybody comes after you, all the people that want to sue you and all your friends that you never had want something. I think it's more of a curse. I truly do.
3: In Springfield, Connor Barkon.
2: People can't handle that amount of money? Plenty of us would love to put that to the test. Anyway, moving on. The United States and Iran have a memorandum of understanding to stop the fighting. KCBS in the Bay Area tells us what's in it.
5: It's Mark Sandalo. Mark, good morning. I know you've been looking over some of the details of this memorandum of understanding. What stands out to you?
6: Curiously, this was read to reporters, not sent out. I mean, everything today is sent out via text, but this was read to reporters perhaps because Iran hadn't released the text itself. But there are 14 points. It's a day and a half. I mean, it's a page and a half. It's very vague because it is simply sort of an understanding of where negotiations are going to go. But it does end the conflict for now. It says that there will not be hostilities. They say end the war, which is interesting because Trump avoids using the word war so it doesn't trigger the War Powers Act. But it specifically says that the U.S. will end its blockade of Iran, meaning Iran can get its oil in and out now. Iran, in return, will open the Strait of Hormuz, which means gas prices should come down. And then ultimately, the goal of the negotiations over the next 60 days, Iran commits to never possessing a nuclear weapon, building it or buying it. The United States will end all its sanctions against Iran so that Iran is free to sell its oil however it wants. And there will be a $300 billion reconstruction fund to try to help Iran with investments to rebuild from all the damage. Somebody at the White House, either they didn't care or it was lost on them, that Trump signed this electronically yesterday at a dinner with French President Macron, who had invited him to the Palace of Versailles, the Louis XIV gold-plated, you know, big tourist attraction. Signing a treaty at Versailles, get for a lot of people, the Treaty of Versailles is famously known for the 1917 agreement that ended World War I, that was signed by, you know, the Soviet Union and the United States and Germany and others involved in World War I, that is considered so disastrous in its harsh sanctions on Germany in retrospect that it was a precursor for World War II.
5: President Obama said, you know, this to me looks an awful lot like the deal that we had back during my presidency. Is he right? Are they pretty similar?
6: So that is going to be in the details that come out over the next 60 days. On its surface, it is incredibly similar. I mean, you know, Trump has trumpeted the fact that Iran says now it promises it will never possess a nuclear weapon. Well, that was in the Obama agreement a decade ago as well. They did promise the same. The Obama agreement was 150 pages long, so we'll see what comes out of the next 60 days. But there's criticism in Washington from both Republicans and Democrats that the difference between this and the Obama agreement certainly doesn't seem worth the lost lives and the billions and billions of dollars spent by attacking Iran to force them to redo this all over again.
2: Back to money and what some lottery winners would do with it. How about paying off student loans? Here's the noon business hour from WBBM in Chicago on how new graduates are handling the load.
7: Bring in Ed Jurtzen, certified financial planner and founder of the Engage Wealth Group in Chicago. And student debt was a topic that dominated our politics for many years and is still a touchy subject for many parents and especially many college students when they get out of school and figure out, how am I going to pay all of this off? So, Ed, what are some things parents need to know? What are some things students need to know?
8: It is so much more complicated. Parents, as well as students and those with debt, have been buffeted back and forth between all the rule changes. Some pretty dramatic things have happened given the court.

0: cases and what people with student loans have to think about and address. So there are some major changes heading their way starting July 1st.
1: And then for a lot of people who are getting out of college now or maybe thinking back to their own student loan debt experience, especially if they paid that balance off, still as cut and dry as it was in the 90s.
0: Rob, and this is an excellent point given the changes in the overall federal programs. This is a political football, like you had mentioned, right? We had under the Biden administration and Trump administration and now these lawsuits. Really, what these students now are being faced with is an uncertainty of what that political landscape would ultimately end up being. At the end of this, Rob, understanding what loans you're getting before you sign for them is critically important. And so talk amongst your family, look through the details of the loans, because, again, we don't want a moving target at the end of graduation when you're trying to pay these loans back.
1: And if you're a parent, you're trying to do the math for your high school student who has college just around the corner. Are there some things that you can do when adding up all of those tuition figures where you could potentially either avoid student debt or lower the amount you need to owe?
0: Yeah, it's a great point, Rob. So this is all in, right, with the family. So whether it's the student taking on their own debt, a parent plus load, grad plus loans, there's so many opportunities to bury yourself more in debt. If there's any opportunity to reduce that debt, right, work during school, try to get grants and scholarships and things like that, could be extraordinarily helpful. There's a resource we use, the Kaplan Law Firm, Ray Kaplan. They specialize in student loans. When we've got clients going into college, we like to connect them with them in terms of trying to understand all the nuances, but it's particular on the way out, or even those who are going to be facing really high monthly payments, to go seek out their assistance, because it's invaluable. They're experts at what they do. They know how to navigate the landscape. And so ultimately, you want to know, right? So people who are faced now today with that additional payments, don't just procrastinate. It's not going to help. Starting July 1st, you're going to make decisions. A window is open. Seek out either really good expert advice and or understand your loan. Don't procrastinate, because automatic measures will happen at the end if you do procrastinate. Understand what you're burdening yourself with at what rate of interest, and can the career path that you're choosing, can that be able to afford that and actually pay for things like mortgages and rents in addition to that student loan payment? So very wise decision making before locking yourself into this.
2: If you have extra cash after paying for that education, a new Trump phone might be in your cart. Here's what you need to know about it from KCBS.
3: Trump branded mobile phone, first revealed a year ago, touts itself as proudly American, top-tier smartphone. But its reality, it looks a little different from its original pitch. Bloomberg's Chris Welch, tell us what you can about the Trump phone.
4: So about a year ago, the small company called Trump Mobile just came out with this phone. It is gold. It costs $499. Back then, they said it would be made here in the U.S., which is kind of impossible given like today's manufacturing scene. And so fast forward to now, and the phone looks a bit different now than it did then, but it's like a gold Android phone, and it's got a big screen. There are nice aspects to it, but it's certainly not made in the U.S. for one.
3: Okay, so what's different from its initial design?
4: So at first it had like an iPhone kind of style to it. Now it's more of like an Android, but it's got a huge American flag on the back, as you'd expect. It's gold. But there's some specs, like I said, like the screen is very nice. It's big. The camera is okay. The processor is like fast enough for, you know, most things you would do on a phone today. But still, there are better phone choices pretty much anywhere you look, from Google, Samsung, Apple. So even for like, you know, the most hardcore Trump fans, this phone is not a great investment.
2: So Bloomberg doesn't consider a gold Trump phone a great investment. But how about massive mastodon bones? Here's WWJ in Detroit.
5: Back in the 1960s, a construction crew actually found Elmer when they were working on M59, and suppose, being that we were the closest higher education institution, they donated Elmer as well as $500 to restore him. And so we actually created a class called Mounting a Mastodon, and we offered that class about 50 students. And so they did an amazing job of restoring him. And in 1981, he was put on display at our campus in Waterford Township.
6: Obviously, I'm sure this wasn't an easy decision for Elmer to move.
5: Next year, Cranbrook will begin the process of dismantling Elmer and moving him to to his new home at Cranbrook, where he'll be fully restored by expert scientists. And we anticipate that this exhibit will be designed and it will open, we're targeting next summer, so summer of 2027. What we're doing is we're taking a lot of pictures and doing a lot of video recording. It's a delicate process. And so we know that there are going to be people that are interested in seeing that. And I really, I see it being part of all of the documentation of all of this being part of a future exhibit. An interesting fact about Elmer, how did he get his name? And the truth is that he was preserved and parts of his skeleton reconstructed with modern technology at the time, which included fiberglass, plaster, and Elmer's glue. Elmer's glue was actually used to preserve some of the bones and the specimens. And at the time, that was the good stuff to use. And so he was named Elmer because of the compound that was used.
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12: Fingers still crossed. I'm Paul Stevens, Fox News. White House envoys Steve Witkoff and Jared Kushner will reportedly be in Switzerland today for the first round of talks on a potential Iran nuclear agreement.
13: Pakistan is also sending their interior minister, the Swiss, releasing a statement saying diplomats from various countries currently present are continuing their efforts to maintain the dialogue. For reasons of confidentiality, no further information can be provided regarding those present or the discussions. There's still been no official word from the Iranians on when they will arrive in Switzerland for talks. President Trump expressing his desire to get these negotiations moving.
14: They have to make a deal, otherwise we will do things that won't make them happy, but I don't think it's going to get to that. I think it's going to be very good. Remember, if we do that, then all of a sudden you're not going to have the oil flowing out of the strait too quickly.
13: This as Israel and Hezbollah agreed to reinstitute a shaky ceasefire yesterday amid their fighting in southern Lebanon.
12: Fox's Max Gordon in Dubai. Iran saying the Strait of Hormuz has closed again. U.S. Central Command saying that is not true. President Trump at Joint Base Andrews unveiling a new Air Force One alongside members of the Air Force and talking about the previous two identical planes that were used interchangeably for presidential travel, authorized by former President Ronald Reagan and used by every chief executive since George H.W. Bush.
14: Over its lifetime, that aircraft traveled to 96 countries on 223 international trips and flew over 6 million miles.
12: And Mr. Trump also saying the Boeing 747, the new one anyways, equipped with Starlink, a satellite high-speed internet service from SpaceX. This plane gifted to the U.S. and Mr. Trump last year by Qatari officials. 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
19: Welcome. It is Verdict with Senator Ted Cruz. Ben Ferguson with you as well. And if you're listening on the radio, it's so nice to have you with us around the country, wherever you are. Senator, we've got a lot to talk about on the show. And obviously, we're going to start with that big issue, Iran and the nuclear deal slash agreement slash memo of understanding slash whatever everybody wants it to be at this point.
20: Yeah, our last podcast, we talked about the rumors that were swirling about what might be in the Iran deal. The administration has now released the memorandum of understanding that has been signed. And so we know the text of it. And as we said in the last podcast, it was highly concerning. And it turns out every bit of those rumors were accurate. And what was being circulated was, in fact, what was in it. I believe the president is getting very poor advice on this. And history teaches a very simple proposition, which is that giving billions of dollars to theocratic lunatics who want to murder us is a very, very bad idea. Yeah. This deal envisions funneling $300 billion to the Ayatollah and the Islamic regime in Iran. I think that is... That would be a very serious mistake. I think if the Ayatollah gets $300 billion, that money will be used to fund terrorism and to murder Americans. And so it is very much my hope that the administration goes down a different path, that they choose not to send money to the Ayatollah. In my view, we shouldn't send a penny to the Ayatollah. And sending $300 billion would be, I think, enormously dangerous.
19: All right, I want to take a moment. I want to talk to you about a really awesome organization. And if you are pro-life and you're proud to stand up for the rights of unborn children, then you need to know about an organization called Americans United for Life. Now, they are a nonprofit law firm, an advocacy group. They were founded in 1971. That was 2 years before Roe established the constitutional right to an abortion before fetal viability. They have been fighting ever since to protect the lives of unborn babies. Now, this pro-life group shapes laws nationwide. That's why I want you to know about them. They are a major player in creating pro-life legislation, and that's how we win. Americans United for Life, they offer states model bills that can adapt and be adopted in full in their state, depending on what their laws are, because every state is different. For over 50 years, Americans United for Life has filed more than 200 legal briefs and helped create at least 400 pro-life bills in over 40 states by writing this model legislation. So what am I asking you to do? Give a gift of just $25. That helps hold abortion providers accountable and also helps protect women and unborn children across the country. And now through a match, your $25 gift is doubled. 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All right. I want to make sure, Senator, that we're extremely clear on this show. You're going to say that there's a chance we could send $300 billion that they could get their hands on in Iran. The pushback I've already seen, I've had a debate this on TV, is we're not writing that check, so it's not accurate. Can you explain how they're getting their hands on that amount of money potentially here in this deal so that people understand? Because the argument is, well, Obama sent pallets of cash. We're not sending any cash from American taxpayers. So therefore, that argument's null and void. Explain this out so people understand why this is a concerning moment.
20: Yeah, look, the folks trying to defend the deal, that is the talking point they're using, is they're saying that cash would not be U.S. taxpayer money. Let me just read to you. I'm going to read verbatim from the agreement. Paragraph 6 begins as follows. The United States of America undertakes with regional partners to develop a definitive, mutually agreed plan with at least $300 billion for the reconstruction and economic development of the Islamic Republic of Iran. The mechanism for the implementation of this plan will be finalized as part of a final deal within 60 days. All requested licenses, waivers, and permissions needed for the relevant financial transactions will be granted by the United States of America. That is a commitment to ensure that Iran receives $300 billion. You know what? I don't care where it comes from. I don't want a lunatic religious fanatic who chants death to America to receive $300 billion, whether it comes from us or it comes from some other regional partners. I don't care where it comes from. Giving people who want to kill you the billions and billions of dollars from any source historically has proven an enormous mistake. And I will say, to put it in context, the biggest foreign policy mistake that Biden and Kamala Harris did is they flowed over $100 billion to Iran. Yeah. Iran took that money and they used it to fund terrorism across the globe, to attack and kill Americans. And in a very real sense, Biden and Kamala Harris paid for the October 7th terror attacks through the money they flowed into Iran. The number this agreement is talking about is three times as large as what Biden and Harris flowed into Iran. That makes no sense whatsoever. And look, if you look, the single most consequential decision President Trump has made was the decision to initiate military attacks on Iran.
19: Yeah.
20: And we have completely devastated their military. We've taken out their air defenses, their ballistic missiles, their drones, their manufacturing capability for ballistic missiles and drones. We destroyed their air force. We've sunk their navy. It doesn't make any sense at all for us to now go and build everything back. What was the point of blowing it up if we're going to build it back? And the idea that we would have effectively a Marshall Plan for Iran is not remotely in America's interest. You know, the Marshall Plan, we came in and rebuilt Europe after World War II. Look, if the administration wants to leave, we should leave. But sending, and the agreement is silent, by the way, on whether that money is from taxpayer money or not. It doesn't say one way or the other. It just says the United States will work with regional partners to make sure they get $300 billion. But wherever it comes from, giving the Ayatollah that money, I believe it is 100% certainty if they get $300 billion, they will spend that trying to kill Americans.
19: Yeah, as one person said to me in the foreign policy world, they said, if you would have gone to Iran's leadership and said, have a scuffle with America, but they'll give you $300 billion afterwards, they will take that deal every single year because cash flow is everything to them in that part of the world. And what they use it for, as you mentioned, terrorism, Hamas, Hezbollah, the list goes on and on. This is an insane amount of cash that they're getting their hands on.
20: And understand the way this MOU is structured. There is an immediate unfreezing of Iranian assets. So what yeah. appears to be contemplated is somewhere between $10 billion and $30 billion cash immediately flows to them. Now, mind you, that's before they've made any commitment at all on nuclear weapons. All they've committed to do is talk about nuclear weapons. That's the only yeah. commitment. There's no promise on enrichment. There's nothing. Well, they say they're not going to develop nuclear weapons, but there's no meat to that other than we will sit down and discuss that. And the agreement sends somewhere between $10 and $30 billion to them immediately up front. I think that is a really foolish idea.
19: We're going to talk about the Strait of Hormuz in a second as well, because that's another big sticking
20: yep.
19: point for me and for you as well. We're going to have that as well. Don't forget, download the show. We do it as a podcast 3 days a week wherever you get your podcasts. It's Verdict with Ted Cruz, Ben Ferguson with you. We'll be right back. A lot more coming up.
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23: 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Oh my God, I want to come through the screen and hug you. Hey everybody, Jessica Zohr here, also known as Vanessa Abrams on Gossip Girl. I am so excited to share my new podcast with you guys. It's called XOXO, and it's a walk down memory lane all about Gossip Girl. I'll chat with some of the cast, crew, fans of the show, and I'm just so pumped for you guys to go on this journey with me.
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19: Welcome back. It is Verdict with Senator Ted Cruz, Ben Ferguson with you. And if you just joined us, we are chatting right now about what's happening with this Iran deal, the memo of understanding. Before we get into the Strait of Hormuz, and that is a big sticking point, I want to remind you, we do this show 3 days a week, Monday, Wednesday, and Friday. So make sure you download Verdict with Ted Cruz wherever you get your podcast. And you can also watch this show on YouTube and on Facebook as well. All right, Senator, let's talk about the Strait of Hormuz. This is the part for me that I actually think was the most frustrating. This is international. It is not supposed to be governed or owned by certainly a terrorist organization like the IRGC in Iran. But this deal now sets up that Iran and, quote, Oman will be in charge of the Strait. There's nothing in this deal from what, and I've read it, unless I just completely misunderstood it, that says that eventually they can't start taking tolls on this and using it and weaponizing the Strait the same way they did when they, at the beginning of this conflict. That is something else in this deal that was shocking to me. Break that down for everyone.
20: Yeah, the Memorandum of Understanding contemplates that Iran would have ongoing control of the Strait of Hormuz, And it says that Iran won't charge tolls or fees for the first 60 days. But it clearly contemplates that Iran will be able to charge tolls to go through the Strait of Hormuz in the future. That Iran has never been able to do that before. That is a major geostrategic shift. That would be a major revenue source for Iran and for the Ayatollah. And listen, I don't think the Ayatollah should be able to collect one penny for the free navigation of the seas. Iran does not have, this is not Iran's territorial waters. This is free and open seas, and it is simply they're engaging in terrorism It's not even a toll or a fee. It's more like pirates charging a bounty. And look, I if there are voices in the administration who, number one, oppose the military conflict with Iran from day one, but number two, once it started, immediately wanted to get out. If they wanted to get out, they're better off just leaving than just pouring cash into the Ayatollah. And I will say, look.
19: And by the way, let's be clear on Iran. I want people to understand. I was talking to a shipping maritime economist earlier today. He said the amount of money that they could get from tolls could fund terrorism. And almost, he said it in the way he described it, because there's no cost for them to do this, give them revenue at a oil-like stature. Because he said, look, with oil, you have to actually explore, you have to drill, you have to get out of the ground, you have to put on boats, you got to ship it, you got to pay for all that. He said, a toll costs you nothing. This is pure profit every time a boat pulls up and says, okay, you want safe passage? We're going to terrorize you. Give us money. That's no different than a checkpoint down in Mexico by a cartel.
20: And let me say, $300 billion flows into Iran. That's what's contemplated under this agreement. Iran has the power to collect tolls in perpetuity. That would be billions more that would flow into Iran. As long as the regime remains the Ayatollah and the mullahs, they have not changed. They still chant death to America. They still want to kill us. And they will use that money. So for 47 years, the Islamic regime in Iran has been waging war with America. They've been the number one funder of terrorism worldwide. They're 90% of the funds to Hamas, 90% of the funds to the Houthis, 90% of the funds to Hezbollah, all come from Iran. That money, if we send that money, and by the way, the money is anticipated being deposited in the Bank of Iran, which is controlled by the IRGC. The IRGC is a terrorist group. It is designated as a terrorist group. And now this agreement contemplates billions of dollars flowing into the IRGC's coffers. And I'll say something else also.
19: Can we also just say this, too, that people understand IRGC? They're basically running the country right now.
20: Look, if the Islamic regime remains in power, that regime, I believe, will continue to threaten President Trump and his family forever.
19: Yeah.
20: That is, they've twice hired hitmen to try to murder the president. I believe the Ayatollah with $300 billion, I think the result of that would be more Americans killed in terrorism. And I also, this regime, they lie. So, yes, they've promised not to develop nuclear weapons. If they get $300 billion, they will use that money to develop nuclear weapons. And to be clear, the reason I don't want them to have nuclear weapons is I think the odds are unacceptably high they would use those nuclear weapons. Ayatollah, the risk is that hundreds of thousands of Americans would be killed in a flash of an eye by detonating a nuclear weapon in New York City or Los Angeles. And I believe if the Ayatollah were able to do so, he would. That's the danger. And President Trump, look, a lot of the reporters have been asking, well, gosh, isn't President Trump just like Obama? And not remotely. Look, President Trump made a heroic decision as commander in chief to take out the military, to stop Iran from getting nuclear weapons. That made America safer. That was the right decision. Obama just flooded cash into Iran, and the Obama nuclear deal inevitably would have led to Iran getting nuclear weapons. But I think now President Trump is receiving bad advice, and I'm hopeful that he will choose to go down a different course and not give billions of dollars, either American money or anybody else's money. I don't want people who want to kill us to have the means to be able to do so.
19: Yeah. One of the other things in this memorandum of understanding deals with Israel and Lebanon. There are a lot of people that are really concerned that this would neuter our ally, who is actually going after terrorists organizations, Hamas and Hezbollah, terrorist fighters. I want to get your reaction to that part of this deal as well.
20: Yeah, look, the deal... Do you want to know Iran's priorities? The very first thing they negotiated in this deal is stop attacking Hezbollah, the terrorists that are murdering civilians. Understand, Hezbollah is not a government organization. It's not a legitimate organization. It is purely a terrorist organization. They target citizens. They target civilians. They target women and children. They fire rockets into Israel routinely. And the very first thing is a protection for Hezbollah in Lebanon. And understand, Hezbollah, yes, it's a threat to Israel. Hezbollah is also a threat to America. Hezbollah has murdered many Americans. And so protecting Hezbollah in this agreement, I think, is also counter to U.S. national security interests.
19: And it's going to be interesting to see what happens with this deal, obviously, in the days and weeks ahead. We'll cover it all for you here. Don't forget, we do this show as a podcast 3 days a week. So make sure you download Verdict with Ted Cruz wherever you get your podcast so you don't miss an episode. It is Verdict with Ted Cruz. We'll be...
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2: I'm Paul Stevens. Iran says the Strait of Hormuz is closed again, citing alleged violations of a ceasefire by the U.S. and Israel in Israeli and Hezbollah skirmishes in Lebanon.
3: Four Israeli soldiers were killed when Hezbollah attacked their tank in southern Lebanon. The IDF called it a violation of the ceasefire. Israel then launched retaliatory strikes against dozens of targets. The U.S.-Iran Memorandum of Understanding states Lebanon is covered by the ceasefire.
2: That's Fox's Lucas Tomlinson, U.S. Central Command, though, saying the Strait of Hormuz is open. The U.S. wins its World Cup match on Friday 2-0 over Australia.
4: When Flo Balogun surged down the left and hit a low cross, an Australian defender put it into his own goal. So ultimately, the U.S. was just fine without injured superstar of its own, Christian Pulisic.
2: Jonathan Hunt in Seattle, America's listening to Fox News.
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19: 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It is Verdict with Senator Ted Cruz, Ben Ferguson with you. 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Hit that subscribe button. It doesn't cost you a dime. And you will not miss any of the three episodes that we do Monday, Wednesday, and Friday. So again, you've already got the app on your phone. You just got to click on it and put in Verdict with Ted Cruz, and bam, we will not miss a single episode. All right, so Senator, let's move into, this is something you've been really working on. This is the most like jock bro I've ever seen you since I've known you, and it's really been fun for me because usually you're geeking out over like Supreme Court stuff. I feel like our friendship has moved to another level because now we've got to talk sports and NIL so much, and the college sports bill, it is now reality. Let's walk us through how this was done and what it means for sports fans and saving many sports that were getting canceled around the country that were non-money-making sports.
17: So this week was a very, very big week for college sports because the Senate Commerce Committee, which I chair, passed my legislation to protect college sports. And it passed with a big bipartisan vote. The vote was 19-9. So we got a bunch of Republicans, bunch of Democrats. We got more than two-thirds of the committee voted for it. That's really important. It has momentum now going to the Senate floor. I think it's going to pass on the Senate with a big bipartisan vote, and it's going to go to the House, and President Trump is eager to sign it. Now, what's going on in college sports? Listen, college sports is in crisis right now. Every week you see another story about a program being canceled, women's sports being canceled, track and field being canceled, Olympic sports being canceled, non-revenue sports, tennis being canceled.
19: Yeah.
17: And what is happening is you've got total chaos with the transfer portal. You've got athletes transferring two, three, four, five times. You have essentially no rules on eligibility. They're all being decided by lawsuits. It got so ludicrous. You had the Brendan Sorsby case where even though he was gambling on his own games, you had a hometown judge say, no, he can still play anyway. Now, thankfully, Texas Tech backed away from that decision. I'm glad Tech made that decision to back away. That was an indefensible decision. But it illustrated the chaos we have. You have people that are 26, 27 years old still playing college sports, and 28-year-olds playing against 18-year-olds, which is not fair, not right. And
20: athletic programs, they're almost all losing millions of dollars. Many of them are losing tens of millions of dollars because the cost keeps spiraling out of control. And Ben, if Congress doesn't act, I think 5 years from now, there will be 30 to 50 competitive college football programs, basically a mini NFL.
19: Yeah, that's what it'll be. It'll be a franchise. If you're an SEC school, you'll own a franchise.
20: Yeah, and I think all of the other programs go under. And what that means, by the way, that's not just college football going under. The way athletics works in colleges is football pays for everything else. And so if football goes under, it means those schools, they lose women's sports, they lose their entire athletic program. It means our Olympic athletes are just devastated, and the college programs where they develop their skills right now go away. And I think that would be a terrible outcome. And it would also be a terrible outcome. Do you know right now there are more than 500,000 college athletes competing at any given time?
19: Yep.
20: If we allow this chaos to

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2: 9 in D1, maybe it's 11 scholarships. I can't remember. They're always moving it around. But for men, like, that's not many people, folks. 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
3: Yeah, look, my philosophy in addressing this was number one, I didn't worry too much about the powerhouse programs, the big programs. 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I go to games every year. I cheer them on. They're incredible institutions. To be honest, UT and A&M, they are going to survive and thrive regardless of what happens. They would survive the mini NFL and they'd continue to win national championships. But I worried about all of the other programs. To be honest, if we don't act, I'm not convinced any other program in Texas survives. And if you can imagine a Texas without SMU, without TCU, without Baylor, without Texas Tech, without Rice, without University of Houston, that would be a tragic outcome. Yeah. And so my focus was on maintaining the entire ecosystem. But secondly, my focus was not on the superstar athletes. If you're Michael Jordan, if you're Arch Manning, you know what? You're going to get millions of dollars. You're going to be on the Wheaties box. You're going to do great.
2: Yeah.
3: 99% of college athletes will never play in the NFL, will never play in the NBA. But yet, athletics is their ticket to college. Look, it was for you. Playing tennis is how you went to Ole Miss.
2: I'll be honest with you. I'm not sure I would have gone to college if it wasn't for having the scholarship, which came through tennis, to pay for college. My family did not have a lot of means, and my dad was the first to admit, and it was like, if you want to go to college, if you want to go to good school, you're going to have to get there and earn it. Sports was my way in. It wasn't going to be the academic road, and that's another avenue you can go, but sports was, and for many of my friends, it was a savior to a better life afterwards, a better member of society. By the way, we pay a lot more taxes when you're successful. So it's a great reinvestment in the country from that standpoint as well. You want your kids to go to college, but for so many, I had roommates, they would have never gotten into college if it wasn't and gotten their family. I had two different roommates. They were the first kid in their families to ever go to college. It completely changed the trajectory of their family tree. And it was because of athletics.
3: Well, and some people have said, well, why is Congress getting involved in college sports? And the reason is it's federal laws that Congress has passed that created this chaos. It's why all of the rules got thrown out, because they're being sued under existing federal law, and every rule keeps getting thrown out. And so Congress created the problem, which means only Congress can fix it, because only Congress can alter that federal law. And if we don't act, we can see the crisis unfolding around us. And for millions of young men and women, many college athletes are coming from economically disadvantaged circumstances. Many of them are African-American or Hispanic. Over years and decades, we're talking about millions of young men and women who this may be their only path to go to A, going to college and getting an education, but B, learning the disciplines that come from being in organized sports of teamwork and hard work and discipline and sportsmanship. And look, I didn't have the skills to play college sports. I would have loved to, but I played high school sports, and it was, you know, I played basketball and football and soccer, and being on a team in high school, those are really important skills. And it's amazing. I actually asked this at our Senate Republican lunch. I said, all right, how many people around this table played college sports? And I would say about 20% of the Republicans in the Senate raised their hand, and they were college athletes. I mean, that's true. And that's true. You find that with CEOs. You find that the discipline, and nobody in the Senate played professional sports, but the discipline and the skills you learn set you up for success in life.
2: Let me ask you one final question on this. Who was behind this that surprised you the most? Nick Saban was one that I was excited to see, that the African-American University of Memphis, my hometown football coach, he got behind this and had some great testimony there in front of you guys. I was proud of that as well. But who shocked you that was behind this?
3: So the support we've seen has been overwhelming. 24 conferences have endorsed.

0: this bill. They represent, those conferences represent over 200 different colleges and universities are enthusiastically supporting the bill. The NFL endorsed the bill. The NBA endorsed the bill. Major League Baseball endorsed the bill. The NFL Players Association endorsed the bill. The NBA Players Association endorsed the bill. The College Football Association endorsed the bill. We've had Nick Saban has endorsed it. John Calipari led over 100 college coaches who've endorsed the bill. The U.S. Olympic Committee endorsed the bill. So we've seen just enormous support. And I will say the primary opposition came from the leadership of the Big Ten and the SEC. And look, the SEC is really important in Texas, obviously UTA&M. I think they're great. If Congress doesn't act, I believe the SEC and Big Ten want to create a super league where they're the only football that exists and everyone else goes out of business.
1: They have billion-dollar franchise organizations. That's what they would have.
0: And that is a terrible outcome. We explicitly prohibit a super league in the bill because I want to keep all the other programs alive.
1: Yeah.
0: That's where the resistance has come from. I think we're going to end up having a big, big bipartisan vote on the Senate floor. My objective is to do this. Get it done, get it passed. The president's eager to sign it and do all of that before school starts this fall.
1: It's awesome. Take a very quick break. You're listening to Verdict with Ted Cruz. Ben Ferguson with you. We'll be right back.
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1: 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You can hit that subscribe button. It's free there as well, so you don't miss a single episode. Senator, we've been talking about sports. You had a really amazing experience this last week. You got to go to the UFC fight at the White House. That fight was incredible. It's also turned into a national security issue that we found out about after that fight, which is really interesting. And some of the people that are getting arrested, they were illegal immigrants. Shocker there.
0: So, look, I will say Sunday, the UFC fight at the White House was absolutely surreal. It was an amazing day. I was there for the fight. The president invited me. I appreciated the president inviting me. It was... Number one, I mean, it's great fights and a UFC fight. I've been to one previously, which I went with President Trump and in Miami, and that was it's amazing. It's incredibly violent, but the athletes are really skilled. The fighters are like unbelievably skilled, and there were a whole bunch of fights throughout the night. I got to admit, the whole thing was surreal as you're looking around going, wait, we're on the south lawn of the White House. The White House was there, right there. We're like looking over and it was.
1: And the fighters are coming out of the White House. That was the part on TV that I think everybody every time was like, wait, their dressing room is like the White House. It was, which is pretty awesome.
0: Yeah, no, it was really, really cool. It was also interesting, like, you know, the people watching there was very interesting. Like Mark Zuckerberg was sitting not far from me. And it was interesting. He knows many of the fighters, like they would come and they bear hug because he's into MMA. But that was kind of interesting. And I was also sitting near Jim Jordan and near Dave McCormick. And they knew a number of the fighters because, you know, look, Jim is a Hall of Fame college wrestler. Yeah. And McCormick was captain of the wrestling team at West Point. So both of them know the wrestling world. That was I don't know the fighters, but it was interesting to see that those three guys did. The whole thing was an amazing night. And by the way, there's like an 80% chance of rain.
1: Yeah.
0: And miraculously, we did not get rained out. I talked to Dana White, who's a buddy of mine, who put the whole thing on. And by the way, we had Dana White on Verdict, so you can go listen to the podcast we did with him. But there was a huge storm that was going, and I called Dana afterwards and congratulated him. And he said, yeah, it was like the hand of God just parted the storm, and it went around both sides of the White House. Went around the White House, and it was a gorgeous night. So it was a wonderful, and to have the fighter jets flying over the White House, I mean, it was a great celebration of America's 250th birthday. It was really cool. But then afterwards, the day later, the news broke that the FBI stopped a terror plot, a really elaborate terror plot that had been planning to use drones with explosives
1: Yeah.
0: To kill people at the fight and then to drive people out into a public square where they were going to have snipers with rifles to just shoot the people there. And you know, one of the participants said that his objective was to kill capitalists, billionaires, and people who receive donations from AIPAC. And I will say, one of my colleagues, a Republican who is quite wealthy, I mentioned that to him, and he's like, oh, crap, I'm 0 for 3.
1: And yeah. That's funny.
0: But look, this could have been a horrific terror attack, and it was stopped because the mom of one of these would-be criminals called the FBI and
1: yeah,
0: saw,
1: by the way, God bless any parent that turns amen. In their own kid. Like I that is such a I mean this as a parent, and I think that we should praise any parent. We've had parents have stopped their kids from doing school shootings.
0: Yeah,
1: we've had parents, and this is a terrorist attack. We've had other parents have done the same thing. I mean this so sincerely. If you are a parent and you're dealing with a kid, whether it's mental health issues or just pure hatred in this way, and you do that to your own kid, knowing that your child, yeah. you're sending them to prison for probably a very long time by whistleblowing and warning law enforcement, you are a hero, in my opinion, in that moment.
0: Yeah, look, it's a horrible situation for any parent to be in. You know, the dad of the monster who killed our friend Charlie Kirk turned his son in. Well, convinced his son to turn himself in. So, but it look, it's a nightmare for any parent. But in this instance, the mom saw her son buying guns and ammunition and planning a mass killing event, and she acted, and that alerted the FBI to this entire plot. Now, the news has broken. I'm going to read the headline from Fox News. White House UFC terror plot ringleader is Mexican illegal immigrant, DHS confirmed. And here's what Fox reported. Abraham Alvarez, identified in federal documents as the alleged ringleader of a plot to carry out a mass casualty event at the UFC White House event on June 14th, is an illegal immigrant from Mexico who overstayed his visa, according to Homeland Security information. Alvarez came to the United States as a child and was granted by the Obama administration in 2014 deportation relief through the Deferred Action for Childhood Arrival DACA program after he failed to leave the country when his B-2 visa expired in 2001. Five co-conspirators were arrested so far this month for allegedly planning with others to use drones equipped with explosives to force an evacuation from the White House event on Sunday, and in the ensuing chaos, a team of snipers was allegedly set to open fire on the crowds. Federal investigators claim Alvarez was responsible for planning, organizing, and directing the planned attack. Court records ousted Alvarez as a foreign national, considering he consented to a consular notification after his arrest this weekend, though the documents provided no information on the specific immigration status nor his country of origin. ICE lodged a detainer for Alvarez following the FBI's arrest. Alvarez was arrested by the FBI on the day of the fight in Omaha, Nebraska. The White House and the FBI declined to comment, but DHS Acting Assistant Secretary Laura Biss said in a statement, quote, "This illegal alien from Mexico should never have been allowed into our country. He was the ringleader of a failed terror attack targeting USC Freedom 250 at the White House. He will face justice and swiftly be removed from our country." Look, this is when you have open borders and you flow tens of millions of illegal immigrants into the country, you bring in among
1: people
0: them
1: that hate us.
0: Criminals, murderers, rapists, and terrorists. And this is yet another example of how it makes all of us less safe.
1: Yeah, it also goes back to the issue, and I think this is an important point to make. People that hate this country, and
0: yes.
1: you let some of them in that hate this country, this is what they do, and we see it time and time again where these stories keep breaking, that people that are committing heinous, horrific crimes
0: yep.
1: against Americans, and this would have been trying to kill a president, vice president, cabinet members, members of Congress, the list goes on, to billionaires. This was someone that had disdain for the United States of America and everyone in it that has been successful.
0: Yep.
1: That is something that I think people need to really, really get their head around.
0: Yeah, and it was indiscriminate. They were going to kill as many people as they possibly could, and thank God for law enforcement stopping it.
1: Amen to that. Don't forget, we do this show Monday, Wednesday, and Friday. So if you're listening on the radio right now, thanks for joining us. 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Also on YouTube. 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
22: Fingers still crossed. I'm Paul Stevens, Fox News. White House envoys Steve Witkoff and Jared Kushner will reportedly be in Switzerland today for the first round of talks on a potential Iran nuclear agreement.
23: Pakistan is also sending their interior minister, the Swiss, releasing a statement saying diplomats from various countries currently present are continuing their efforts to maintain the dialogue. For reasons of confidentiality, no further information can be provided regarding those present or the discussions. There's still been no official word from the Iranians on when they will arrive in Switzerland for talks. President Trump expressing his desire to get these negotiations moving.
24: They have to make a deal, otherwise we will do things that won't make them happy, but I don't think it's going to get to that. I think it's going to be very good. Remember, if we do that, then all of a sudden you're not going to have the oil flowing out of the strait too quickly.
23: This as Israel and Hezbollah agreed to reinstitute a shaky ceasefire yesterday amid their fighting in southern Lebanon.
22: Fox's Max Gordon in Dubai. Iran saying the Strait of Hormuz has closed again. U.S. Central Command saying that is not true. President Trump at Joint Base Andrews unveiling a new Air Force One alongside members of the Air Force and talking about the previous two identical planes that were used interchangeably for presidential travel, authorized by former President Ronald Reagan and used by every chief executive since George H.W. Bush.
24: Over its lifetime, that aircraft traveled to 96 countries on 223 international trips and flew over 6 million miles.
22: And Mr. Trump also saying the Boeing 747, the new one anyways, equipped with Starlink, a satellite high-speed internet service from SpaceX. This plane gifted to the U.S. and Mr. Trump last year by Qatari officials. 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
9: 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On this program, we're dedicated to delivering timely, balanced truths about local market conditions. And we're live today. So if you have a question or a real estate story you want to share, just give us a call at 702-257-5396. Again, that's 702-257-5396. I've got a bunch of stuff I want to talk to you guys about today. A number of articles I've pulled from the RJ, as you know, I normally do when I do the program, particularly when I do the live show. But I want to start off the program by saying Happy Father's Day to all the fathers out there. Tomorrow's our day as fathers. It's the one day we get. Not that we don't deserve more, and not that moms don't deserve even more than that. But I just want to say Happy Father's Day, and I want to say a couple of special Father's Day wishes first. First to my son, Zach, who's father to our grandson, Benjamin. He and Liz do an amazing job raising Benjamin. And, you know, I think that as parents, sometimes parents don't always put the child first, but they certainly do. Everything they do is for Benjamin. Their weekends are tied up with activities for Benjamin. Their evenings, their meal plans, everything is wrapped around Benjamin, which is great. And they're probably better parents than we were for Helene and I were for Zach. But not that we were bad. I think we were good parents. But nonetheless, those guys are terrific. And then the second one I want to do is I want to say Happy Father's Day to my dad, David Blankfeld. He lives up in Aliante, and he is an amazing father. I shouldn't say he was. He is an amazing father, and he's taught me so much. You know, growing up, we didn't have a lot, but we were so happy. We lived in a 3-bedroom, little tiny row house with one bathroom, and there were 5 of us in the house. And we had a blast. We had a good time. You know, it was they did well. Growing up, you know, we started as a one income family. Then mom took work because dad's income couldn't cover the expenses. But things were always pretty tight financially. I never thought about it as a child. It didn't concern me because I had food. I never went without. And they saw to that. They saw that we never went without. You know, they both improved themselves. Dad worked hard. I mean, he was a grinder while he was employed and did that for many, many years. And mom started driving a school bus and then went back to college and got her degree and then became a substance abuse counselor. Anyway, look, my parents were terrific, which I think has a lot to do with my success and my kids' success as well. I mean, I think it travels. It travels from generation to generation. So I just want to say thanks to my dad and say thanks to Zach for being such an amazing father to my grandson, Benjamin. Now, let's talk about real estate. In the paper recently, on the 18th, just a couple days ago, there was an article written by Patrick Bunnerhouse at our good friend at the RJ, and the headline is this: Las Vegas homebuyers could pay more in interest than a home is worth, study says. Now, he goes on to say the Las Vegas Valley ranks 26th in top city where interest rates. Okay, so look. Interest rates from one city to another do vary, but not dramatically so. So the first point I want to make about this article is why are we pointing out Las Vegas? Because what he's saying is this, is that over the lifespan, over 30 years of a mortgage, say in his example is $445,000, the buyer would end up paying over $456,000 in interest over the life of the loan. Now, that's if they stay there for 30 years. They will actually pay more in interest than what they actually paid for the house. Now, a couple things I got to point out. First of all, anybody who's ever bought a house, this should not be a surprise. Because when you sit down at the settlement table, they point it out to you that if you go through this interest payments throughout the life of the loan, here's how much interest you're going to end up paying. It's actually part of their disclosure requirements. So it's part of the process. Another thing that I think is really important is to say, first of all, very few people end up going 30 years. And you might say, well, Harv, that's fine, but they're still spending a lot of money on interest. Yeah. But even if, and I looked it up just recently, even if your interest rate was 3%, which I think would make a lot of people very, very happy right now, if they could get a 3% interest rate, you're paying more in interest every single month through the first 8 years of that loan. Let me say that again. At 3% mortgage rate, you're going to pay more in interest every single month for the first 8 years of that loan. Now, what does that mean? Okay, so that means, and most people transition about every 6.5 to 7.5 years. So you're going to end up, even at a 3% rate, you're going to end up spending more interest than what you paid for the house. Because you know, that's the way it is. That's the way mortgages work. Because they're amortized over such a long period of time to make the payment more reasonable. Now, some of the solutions we've heard suggested were to go to a 40-year mortgage, which would make that interest even more substantial over the life of a loan. So these are things I wanted to point out as regards to this particular article. It should not be a surprise. And when you say it's a clever study, it's not a surprise to those of us who've bought a home. Now, so a monthly payment of around $2,257 on a $356,000 loan was better, obviously. It was better before, but it still meant you were paying more in interest over the time you were living in that home, the likely time you were going to live in that home, you were going to pay more in interest than the amount you originally borrowed. So I think it's important to understand the nature of a mortgage. It is, this is, this again, Now, why write this article? What makes this so significant right now is because interest rates, although at an all-time median, they're right in the middle where they've been historically, they are higher than they were when they were down those low, crazy low numbers, which was great. And this article only serves to scare people more. And I take offense at that. I think it's wrong. It's not the proper article to write. There's no revelation here. There's like, oh my goodness, you're paying more interest than the house was worth when you, well, oh, by the way, over the time of that loan, guess what happens to the value of your home? Under any circumstances, over a 30-year period, your home goes up dramatically in value. Even through our worst crisis, I built my home 20 years ago. We lived through right at the beginning of the housing crisis. My house is worth twice what it was when I built it, and I'm 20 years in. So let's not pretend that that's the only element we should be looking at. And when we're looking at that element, I think it's understandable, but it should not be a surprise. Now, is this article designed to discourage people from wanting to buy a home? That's what I'm reading. This is, oh my goodness, you should never buy a home because you're going to pay more in interest than the value of the home. That's absurd. Again, at 3%, you're paying more interest every single month for the first 8 years than the principal balance, than the principal. So did an amortization at 3% and saw that the payments every month, more money was going towards interest than they were towards the principal. That's the way mortgages work. That's the way they operate. That's how you can afford to buy a home. Without a mortgage, hardly anyone could afford to buy a home. Only the wealthiest people out there. I know I couldn't. I couldn't buy a home. So mortgages are designed to help us get into home ownership. Now, at the end of those 30 years, you have spent more money than you paid for the house 30 years ago. And it's worth at least twice, maybe three times as much as it was then. And you own it. You have equity. If you're renting, your interest rate is 100%. You're getting no value. None. Zero. So I wanted to say that, gee, this is an interesting article, but I don't know that it's something that should scare people. I think if you read it and you understand it and you understand the nature of mortgages, you would understand that, gee, that's the way they work, but I get to own a home. I get to have something, a piece of equity, something to help build my financial future. Hey, guys, we're coming up on our first commercial break. We're going to run a few quick ones, and we'll come right back. I got a whole lot more to talk about, so stay tuned.
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9: Welcome back. I'm Harvey Blankfeld. You're listening to Las Vegas Real Estate Now. We're here every Saturday at 11 a.m., and we're live today. So if you have a question, give us a call, 702-257-5396. Again, that's 702-257-5396. Now, I have some other stuff I want to talk about today, and I pulled this other article, again, written by our good friend Patrick Blennerhassett at the RJ, and the headline of this one is Rents Continue Their Free Fall in Las Vegas Valley, the report says. It goes on to say that rents in Las Vegas Valley continue to decline despite most of the rest of the country starting to flatten out, according to a new study. May's rent report from rental marketplace Zumper shows that most all of the areas of the valley have seen declining rental rates, both month over month and year over year. The biggest drop year over year was in Henderson, where rents decreased 8.3% from a year ago. Rents dropped 4% year over year in North Las Vegas and 3.3% in the city of Las Vegas during that same period. Okay, the biggest month-over-month declines, according to Zumper, are North Las Vegas, 5.9%, Paradise, 3.3%, and the city of Las Vegas, 0.8%. Crystal Chen, who's the spokesperson for Zumper, goes on to say, what stands out about Las Vegas right now is the timing. Nationally, the rent correction is essentially over, as prices are within 0.2% of what they were a year ago. The annual declines have narrowed for five straight months, she said, but Vegas is still moving in the other direction. Okay, so let's talk about that. So rents are still declining here in Las Vegas. And I think that there's a couple of reasons for that. Number one, there's been a lot of investment in apartment complexes here over the last several years. And so we're seeing a change in supply and demand. And supply has gotten ahead of demand is what's happening. That's one of the issues. The other thing is that a lot of, it's interesting, and supply even in single family homes available has increased. And there's a really good reason for that. There's a lot of homeowners out there who have a very low interest rate, and yet they're not happy with the size of home or the location of the home or whatever, and they decide they need to move, but they don't want to sell their home and give up that tremendous interest rate, so they're leasing them out. There's a lot of people out there right now, instead of selling their home to buy another home, they're leasing their home out. Now, I want you to think about that for just a second. As somebody who's been saying, gee, homeownership is a silly thing. Here are people now who will end up owning two homes, and one will pay for the other, essentially. The rent that they collect from one home, because they have such a tremendous rate and they're making a monthly profit on it, a significant profit, will help them pay for the mortgage on the second home. Let that sink in just for a second. That's exactly what's happening right now. Well, you might say, well, gee, Harb, I don't have an opportunity to get a 3% mortgage or a 2% mortgage anymore. Yeah, that's true. But over time, mortgage rates will adjust. And over time, this is a possibility for anyone at any rate, honestly. And so when you think about the future and when you think about your particular future, I don't want you to give up on the idea of home ownership. That's why I do this show, honestly. Those of you who have been listening know I am passionate about the idea that everyone, not everyone should own a home. That's not what I'm saying. I'm saying that everyone should have most people should have a goal of owning a home. Virtually everyone, not everyone, but just about everyone should have a goal of owning a home. And how do you accomplish that goal? By doing things the right way. Number one, taking good care of your credit, saving a little bit of money, enough for a down payment so that you can do that. And then once you're able to buy, you buy a home. You know, look, don't buy the end-all, get-all. Don't think you're going to buy a mansion that you get to live in for the rest of your life. Home ownership transitions over time. Our needs change over time. So you can start with something small and let it grow. And then once you get to a certain point in your life, you may want to let it shrink again, kind of where I am in my life. I might likely let my overall housing expense go down a little bit right now. But I'm happy. I'm okay. We're fine. Helena and I are happy where we are, and we like to have the kids over. So we're not in any hurry. But it's something we would consider. But over your lifespan, your housing needs change. And that's why some people say, well, renting's so much better, I can just change from year to year. Yeah, it's true. It is. It gives you more flexibility. That's true. But rents go up all the time. Right now, they're declining. That's true. They are declining. But they will go back up again. I promise you. That's the way rents work. And again, it's a result of supply and demand. And eventually, demand will catch up to supply, and you'll see rents start to creep back up again. Now, I have to point out also that rents in Las Vegas climbed more than anywhere else also during the pandemic because the demand here was so much higher than everywhere else and supply was very, very low then. So we probably our sine wave was a little bit larger than everyone else's, is what I'll say. So we had a lot more increase in rents than most other markets, and now we're seeing that we have to go back down more to get back to an equilibrium of rental values. So that's what I'm going to say about that. So that's there's that feeling. Now, 8.3% year over year, I don't know if I'd call that free fall. Significant decline, though. It is. Significant decline. And I think a lot of that is because, particularly at the higher end, rents have dropped a lot, quite a bit. But anyway, look, I just wanted to point out the idea that rents have been falling across the country for the last several years, and apparently they're leveling off in other markets, and they haven't leveled off here yet, but I suspect that in the near term they will. We'll probably see that happen sometime in the coming months. Within the next 12 months, you'll probably see things level off. We do property management. I've seen rents level off already in single-family housing. I don't see them changing dramatically. As a matter of fact, in our portfolio, I don't think we've reduced any rents. We just haven't raised any. And so what you have there is an influx of lower-end rentals changing the median, I believe, is what's happening, which is smart. That's what we need. We need more entry-level rental properties for people. So I think that's what's happening. I don't really believe that we've actually seen, I can tell you for a fact, we haven't seen any reductions in single-family homes, but they have not gone up. I will say that. And maybe a few, I shouldn't say that. There were a few that I think we had to lower in order to keep the home occupied, just a small amount, maybe $100 out of $2,500, something of that nature, but not 8%, not that much. At any rate, that's something that I wanted to point out. Some of the other things that I found in the RJ, and I think it's interesting that, again, you've heard me say this before, but headlines are designed to create clicks. You know, no, but we used to talk about, you know, read the article, you know. Well, now it's just, you know, click on the article. You don't actually, people don't actually, unfortunately, they don't actually read the content of the article. They see the headlines, go, ooh, that looks scary. Let me see what's going on there. By the time they get started, they realize it's not as scary as the headline says. Well, here's one. How much have property taxes risen in Las Vegas? Okay. This is, again, written by our good friend Patrick Brennerhouse in the RJ. This came out this past week. Property tax in Las Vegas Valley increased about 3.4% from 2023 to 24, according to a new study. Las Vegas has a relatively low property tax, ranking 44th overall out of the largest 49 metros. The lowest were in the bottom five out of 50 in terms of tax real estate taxes. The median property tax paid for a house in the Valley in 2023 was $1,990, and that rose to $2,057. So it rose $67. Over the year. The city with the highest rate of property taxes at the end of 24 was San Jose, California at $9,901, followed by San Francisco, $8,522. And the lowest was Birmingham, Alabama at 1156. Okay. Property taxes in our market are interesting. They're not determined specifically by the sale price, but they're determined by an assessment that's done every 2 years. And they cannot go up any more than 3% if you're an owner-occupant, and no more than 8% if you're an investor year over year. So that's, they're capped. My particular situation, I've been in my home for a while, and the cap on mine saves me quite a bit of money because I've been there a long time. And they tell you, if you didn't have the cap, here's what your tax would be. And I can tell you, in my case, it'd be about double what I'm actually paying. So a lot of people are protected, and that's, and I think that's a wonderful thing. Now, I've heard rumblings that the legislature is talking about perhaps changing our tax structure, our real estate tax structure, which would be devastating for someone like myself. My taxes would go up significantly if I lost that cap, for instance. But I don't think that's what they're talking about. I think what they're talking about is changing the tax structure in such a way that when a home is sold, the new tax is based on the sale price. But if you don't sell your home, your taxes won't be affected. So the buyer of a home would endure a dramatic tax increase if the person in that home has been in there a while and had that 3% cap, and they're paying, say, you know, $500 a year in taxes. When they a new home buyer buys it, they might pay as much as $2,000. They might pay three or four times as much, or maybe double, maybe $1,000. So whatever it is, they're going to pay significantly more. That's going to hurt our ability to sell homes a little bit. It's going to have an impact on the saleability of properties. However, I understand the nature of it. They're trying to generate more revenue for the state and for the county and so forth. But honestly, I think it's a challenge that I don't believe we need. I don't know the financial hardships of our government. I'm not excited about the idea of handing more money over to the government, but this is one of the ways they're considering, and I know it's been discussed. I know that they are discussing it, and it's something that, again, I'm happy to pay my fair share of taxes. Oh, I won't say happy, but I'm willing to pay my fair share of taxes as long as everyone else is paying their fair share too. That's the way I feel about it. We need parity in tax systems, and that's something I'm not sure we have right now. Anyway, we're coming up on the bottom of the hour. I know that Angelo's anxious to run some commercials, so we're going to go ahead and turn that over to him. But I have a lot more to talk about, guys, so stay tuned. We'll be back in just a few minutes.
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9: Welcome back. I'm Harvey Blankfeld. You're listening to Las Vegas Real Estate Now. We're here every Saturday at 11 a.m. and we're live today. So if you have a question or a story or some thoughts you have about real estate, please feel free to give us a call, 702-257-5396. Again, it's 702-257-5396. I want to talk about a topic that I've mentioned throughout the course of the last couple of years, honestly, and that's anxiety about real estate. And I believe it's caused by a variety of things. Number one, gee, there's that feeling that, gee, I should have done it then. I missed out. And so it's too late. There's world events that make us feel as though there's so much uncertainty in our economy that's contributing to that. There's influence from major investors who got a taste of residential real estate during the housing crisis and liked it. And now they like the idea of owning a lot of property and renting them. And so they put out words to the effect that, gee, home ownership's not a wonderful thing for you. Instead, you should rent from me. You should let me be the owner and you be the renter. And that's really what these major firms have done. And again, they served a marvelous and incredibly important purpose during the housing crisis. They got us out of it, honestly, bailed us out, more or less, by buying up all those homes that were just sitting there and abandoned and people were bailing on. They came in and helped us clean that mess up. But now that they've gotten a taste of that and they're turning residential housing into a commodity, it's a problem. And that's one of the reasons I do this program. I want people to understand how important it is to own a home. And that anxiety you're feeling is natural. And it's not specific to now. There's always been anxiety about home ownership because it's such a huge step in your life. You know, it's a huge step. It's going from being a renter to committing to living in one place for at least 5 or 6 years, because that's what it's going to take for you to make it work out for you financially. If you do it shorter than that, you're actually going to hurt yourself. And you would be better off renting. Now, if you're the kind of person that says, well, I don't want to be in any one place that long. Okay, I get it. I understand. But if you are staying, like if you're living in Las Vegas and you're saying, hey, I'm going to be here for a while, then owning a home is going to serve you better than renting under any market conditions, just about. Not any, but certainly under these market conditions. Even though housing prices are higher, even though interest rates are higher than they were, they're still at an all-time median. They're right in the middle of where they're supposed to be. And they still do make sense for a lot of you. When you see articles such as, you know, you're going to pay more in interest rate than you will for the price of the home. You're paying more in interest than you will for the price of the home. Then that's not helpful. And maybe it sheds light on something a lot of people were unaware of. But anybody who's owned a home is well aware of it because, again, it's pointed out to you at your closing. And it shouldn't be a surprise. And it shouldn't impact your decision as to whether to buy or rent. Whether to buy or rent is a very simple decision. Am I going to be in a place for an extended period of time? can I afford to buy? You need to be able to afford it. I don't want anybody mortgage poor. You got to be able to afford it. Can I afford it? And if so, why not? What would be the detriment? If you know you're going to be in a market, you just had a child and your child's going to school or you like the school and you plan on being there for a while, owning a home is going to help you in the long run. Even if you're planning on moving in 5 or 6 years, you can sell or rent that home out and still end up ahead of the curve, as opposed to renting where it's not, you know, you're never going to get ahead. Now, a lot of people might say, okay, so those who are out there talking about it, the pundits who are talking about the idea that renting is better than a home ownership, they're telling you, yeah, rent's less, so take that extra money and invest it. If you're disciplined enough to do that,

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2: Suggesting you need to be a billionaire. I'm just saying, wouldn't it be nice to say that, gee, I've got a couple $100,000 worth of equity in my home, or maybe more than that at retirement, that I can use to help pay for my retirement, that I can use to help pay for any emergencies that should come up. I know it's not liquid immediately, but you can establish liquidity with that equity if you need to. Helene and I have done that. Recently, we decided to just tap into a HELOC. Now, we don't use it. It's there for us, though. So if I needed the money out of the house, I could pull it. It's there for me. That type of freedom, that type of financial strength only comes with home ownership. And so that's why I preach this. I shouldn't preach, but I do. I can't help it. I get excited about it. I'm very passionate about this, obviously. And I think it's important. I know for myself personally, and I've shared this story many times, I'm not a good saver. I'm not the person who would invest that extra money every month and see it come back to me in a return through stocks or bonds or whatever. And so real estate is the thing that's gotten me where I am today. Owning real estate has gotten me where I am today. Not that I don't own stocks now. I do have, I do have a portfolio. I have money invested in the market and a variety of things. And I have a guy I pay. He does a wonderful job for me. Because I don't know anything about it. Here's my money. You invest it. Please be careful with it. Don't lose anything. I'm getting close to the point where I'm going to start counting on that for retirement. So I pay him to do it. I tried to do it myself for a little while, and I realized I don't have the time or the acumen or the knowledge to be able to properly manage my own portfolio, so I pay him. When you're doing real estate, I think having a professional help you do it makes it that much easier. And yes, you got to pay him. You got to pay us. Yeah, if you hire me, you got to pay me. I love doing it, but I also like getting paid. And as most realtors feel, they should get paid. And remember this also, realtors don't get paid every time they do a deal, because sometimes the deal doesn't close and they get nothing. So that's one of the reasons why you may think, well, gee, realtors are overpaid. No, we're paid at closings, but our work continues long prior to and long after that closing. Our work continues for our clients. I'm working with my clients all the time, whether they're buying or selling or not. I get calls and questions and texts and emails from my clients constantly, which I love. That's what I do. So when you hire me, I'm your realtor. Whether you're buying or selling or not, I'm your realtor. I'm the guy you can call and ask questions. You can send me a text. Hey, Harv, what's my home worth these days? If you want, I'm happy to send you a report. That's what we do. The good ones do that. The good realtors are out there for their clients consistently, all the time, not just when they do a transaction. And so I have to point that out sometimes. And I think it's important that you understand that, yes, while we do get paid at closings, that's the only time we get paid. We don't draw salaries. Our company's not paying us a salary. I mean, I think there are some brokers out there who tried that for a little while. It didn't work out very well. If we don't sell things, we don't make money. We don't get to feed our family. It's important for us. So we have to be successful. But I'm the kind of person who would rather see my client not do a deal if it's not right for them. And then if I become their realtor, I know I'm going to do a deal at some point. So I'm not looking to just close a deal for you. I'm looking to be your realtor. That's the way I operate. That's the way many good realtors operate. Listen, guys, we're coming up on another break. I wanted to touch that anxiety issue up for you guys, and I think we've covered that. But I got a few more articles I want to talk about. So we're going to run a few quick commercials and come right back, so stay tuned.
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12: Welcome back. I'm Harvey Blankfeld. You're listening to Las Vegas Real Estate Now. We're here every Saturday at 11 a.m. and we're live today. So if you have a question, just give us a call, 702-257-5396. Again, that's 702-257-5396. I have a couple more articles I want to touch on today before we wrap things up. The first one is, the headline is, Housing Crisis is a Land Crisis, Nevada Attorney Says. Again, written by your good friend Patrick Blennerhassett. And there's a government relations attorney, David Edelblut, and I hope I pronounced that correctly, Mr. Edelblut. And he talks about the idea that the Valley currently finds itself in the middle of a housing crisis, and numerous reports from the private sector, both home builders and multifamily developers, say most of the land remaining for potential development is controlled by the Bureau of Land Management, and the agency has no incentive to offload it in an expedited manner. It goes on to say that the lack of land available for residential multifamily development is the biggest contributing factor to the lack of affordable housing. Housing prices are set by supply and demand. Hey, haven't I said that forever? Supply and demand? And housing affordability in Southern Nevada is primarily supply-side.

issue. The federal government controls nearly 90% of the land in Clark County, and over half of all available land for development is managed by the Bureau of Land Management. I just want to say that it basically it's been red tape. The Southern Nevada Public Land Management Act, SNPLMA, was passed in 1998. However, bureaucratic red tape and personal slow walking has turned a manageable issue into a crisis. So what happened was they basically said, we need to develop a process for getting this land to people so they can develop it. And apparently there's just so much bureaucracy and red tape. And Patrick talks about this all the time. When he comes on the program, he talks about this. This is one of his biggest pet peeves. And I agree with him 100%. The bottleneck has been marred by slow-moving government and local, state, federal officials who often have shifting and opposing priorities depending on who is in power. You know, think about it this way, guys. There is incentive in that SNPLMA that provides for the opportunity for developers to get dramatic incentives to develop housing for starter housing and entry-level buyers and entry-level renters. There's incentives in that for them. So if we were able to get some of that land and it was able to be developed for entry-level housing, you would see prices come down. And you're saying, well, gee, Harvey, you don't want that, do you? Yeah, I kind of do. I kind of want the availability of home ownership for everyone. Well, not everyone. I shouldn't say that. That's not true. Not everyone. But I want it available. I want it possible. Right now, it seems impossible. It just doesn't seem possible. We need our governments, both federal, state, and local, all of them, to get on board with the idea of giving us a little more land so that we can develop it for residential entry-level housing. We don't need more land for huge houses, for mansions. We don't need that. We've got enough for that. We need more land for entry-level housing. That's what we need. So I'm going to continue to harp on this, because I think it's important. And yes, it'll mean prices do come down. It'll mean some stress on our existing real estate market pricing. But I don't think the market can't handle it. It can. We can handle some adjustment at this point. It's fine. And I'm a homeowner, so it would affect me too, maybe in a negative way, but I know it's important. I'm willing to give up some of the strength that I have financially from my home ownership and from the properties I own in order to make it available to many more, and to make the opportunity for home ownership available to others. I think that's important. I think it's critical. It's part of the American dream. It's one of the things that sets us apart, and we're losing it. We're losing it. It's unfortunate because it's getting turned into a commodity, like I said, and that's unfortunate. And I just think we need to have our governments understand the nature of that and the importance of that. I just can't emphasize that enough. Okay, now, the other article I found, and here let's end today's program with some good news. Let's end it with some positives. Again, this was in the RJ recently, written by our good friend Patrick Leonard Hassett. It says Nevada is America's fastest growing state. Report says Nevada's population has grown more percentage wise than any other state in the country from 1970 through 2025, according to a new report. The Visual Capitalist Study, which used U.S. Census Bureau data, has Nevada growing a whopping 572% over 55 years, beating out Arizona, which was at 329, Florida 246, and Utah 234. The state's transformation was largely fueled by Las Vegas evolving from a tourism-centered economy into a broader metropolitan hub with expanding healthcare, logistics, construction, and business sectors. I've said this. My feeling was that we were a vacation destination town. We grew into a nice sized city, and then into a large city, and now we are in fact a major metropolitan area, which soon will have all major sports involved as well. American population shifted dramatically, it goes on to say, towards south and west between 1970 and 2025, reshaping the country's economic and political landscape, reads the report. States across the Sun Belt and Mountain West saw explosive growth as Americans moved toward lower-cost housing, warmer climates, and expanding job markets. Meanwhile, many northeastern and midwestern states posted comparatively modest gains. The only state or area that's actually lost population in this time frame of 55 years was Washington, D.C. Every other state grew just by natural growth over a 55-year period. That shouldn't surprise you. But Nevada's fastest. We are the fastest-growing state.
Of course, when you go back to 1970, there were probably less than a half a million people in the entire state back then. Maybe less than a quarter of a million. I'm not sure. I know when I moved to Southern Nevada in 1993, we had about 700,000 people in our valley. And now, of course, we're approaching 3 million. So we've seen dramatic growth here in Southern Nevada. And that's part of it. Where we were before that would be, you know, I'm not certain. I just know that the numbers are pretty dramatic. And there's good reason for that. Why do people move to Nevada? What's the reasons? Very good reasons. Very tax-friendly state. No state income tax. Still. And I don't see that coming anytime in the near future. We won't have it. You know, you don't have to deal with, here in Southern Nevada, you don't have to deal with shoveling snow. You do have to deal with our heat this month and next month and well into August and even early September. You have to deal with triple-digit heat. But with that being said, I'm okay with that. Having come from Baltimore, where I did have to shovel snow and drive on icy roads periodically, I'll take that trade-off every time. You know, I often say, it's a dry heat. You know, it's a hot heat, but it's a dry heat. And, you know, back in Baltimore, 85 degrees at 98% humidity was a lot worse than 105 here at this very low humidity. I'll play golf in this, and I have no problem with it. Just drink a lot of water. But back there, you'd be dripping, soaking. You'd walk out the door and just start sweating, which is, so that's something you have to know. So with that being said, I got to say, what a fun real estate hour we just had. I got to thank Angelo for running our board. Thank Carly once again for setting me up to do a great job. And I want to remind you that you've been listening to Las Vegas Real Estate Now. I'm your host, Harvey Blankfeld. Next week, we'll have another fantastic hour for you. Our guests are going to be John Ingram and Janelle Kennedy. 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Janelle Kennedy is with Equity Title. 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
6: Expected, they are ready to get going. I'm Daria Albinger. Fox News U.S. delegation led by Vice President Vance has arrived in Geneva, and they are ready to talk with a group from Iran about the future of that nation's nuclear program and the memorandum of understanding. Fox's Bill Malusions at the White House.
7: The Iranian military announced that they have closed the strait over what they say are violations of the ceasefire. They're now warning ships don't go near that area, but CENTCOM is pushing back, saying that vessel traffic through the strait so far has been flowing smoothly. And our colleague Jennifer Griffin getting some information from a senior U.S. defense official who's saying Iran can't close the strait because they don't control it right now. The U.S. controls it. CENTCOM also announcing that so far today, 55 ships have gotten through the Strait of Hormuz.
6: The talks were postponed because of the fighting between Israel and Hezbollah in Lebanon. A Texas judge is allowing some new evidence in the murder trial of Carmelo Anthony. He was convicted in the stabbing death of another teenager at a track meet. Here's Fox's Sarah Allegra.
8: Body camera video, it captures the moments after Anthony was taken into custody. Anthony claimed he acted in self-defense. In the video, he also tells officers Metcalf put his hands on him after he warned him not to. And you can hear him telling officers, too, I did it. Also released Friday, photos shown to jurors during the trial, including a blood-soaked jacket, crime scene images, and an Ozark Trail multi-tool knife. Prosecutors say it's the weapon Anthony used to fatally stab Metcalf.
6: Anthony was convicted of first-degree murder. He was sentenced to 35 years in prison. He will be eligible for parole after half of his sentence. At the World Cup, the Netherlands and Sweden are now playing in Houston, and later on, Germany takes on the Ivory Coast in Toronto. Ecuador meets Curacao tonight in Kansas City. 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
0: Welcome to the show, folks. This is Golden Years, a roadmap to navigate retirement. 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Before we jump into the show and get into all of that, I want to welcome Mark, and happy Father's Day to you, buddy.
13: Oh, thank you. It's hard to believe another one is here. I'm excited. I'm headed out with one son and daughter-in-law tonight for dinner, and then I'm going to be up with the family in Utah for the other two kids and my wife. It's going to be a lot of fun. It's actually where my father lives, so I'll be able to have dinner with him on Father's Day evening. That's kind of nice. He's 89, and you got to take those opportunities while you can and appreciate it.
0: Absolutely. I know how close you and your dad are and how much you look up to him. I wonder, what type of advice has he taught you over the years?
13: Oh, my heavens. My dad was a hospital chaplain in the military in Vietnam when I was born. He wasn't even around. He was across the world in the Philippines. And so I spent my first few years in the Philippines there. He taught us through example, you know, about this country and about the importance of serving people. You know, it's hard. The older I get, the more emotional I get. But, yeah, my dad was always there. He came from a little bit of a rough upbringing, you know, divorced parents and all that. And he taught us that, I remember when I was a boy, he said, you can break the chain, which I didn't know what that meant. But he basically said that we can make decisions in our lives that change things for generations to come. And I think that's a wonderful, wonderful message. So he's always been a good example.
0: Listen, it's okay to be emotional. And listen, this is your dad we're talking about here, and on Father's Day and how much he means to you and these great examples he taught you about making decisions that can help change things and change things for the better. And I know you, obviously you're a doting father. I'm sure you've passed this kind of notion on to your children. And, you know, something that a lot of folks probably ask you all the time is, well, you know, you talk about finances all the time. What kind of financial advice have you given your kids, your nieces, your nephews, anybody in your family?
13: You know, you try just to model things, you know, live on less than you earn. Don't try to compete with the Joneses. You know, you don't need to have the flashiest car at the intersection. You know, your car is not your identity, it's your transportation. You know, don't play the head games with money. At the end of the day, life hopefully is not about money. Money's just a fuel, you know. And that's the one thing I've really tried to teach my kids is money is just fuel. I don't know how well the lessons have caught on. I guess we'll see that over time. But yeah, I hope my kids' lives are not focused on money. It is absolutely necessary that we accumulate and that we prepare for the future. They've certainly seen me and my wife experience lots of setbacks, particularly with health issues throughout the family. And so they've learned that you make your plans, but you recognize that plans are rarely going to turn out exactly the way you intend. And so we've got to be nimble. We've got to respond to whatever life brings to us. And if we don't have a cushion in place, then times can be unnecessarily hard. So I'm a big advocate of living on less than we earn and saving for the future. And if that means you don't get to spend it all on yourself, so be it. We can still have good experiences, but there's got to be a cushion there. I'm just so overwhelmingly convinced of that.
0: Oh, I mean, I agree with that. You talk about money being the fuel, obviously something we need, but it's also something, you know, it's the fuel both in the working world and especially obviously in retirement. It's what's going to get you to and through retirement. So having that fuel is one thing. And then empowering yourself, quite frankly, giving yourself control over your income plan, your retirement plan, and really educating yourself. I think that right there is crucial. If anything, those are some of the best lessons I think that you teach, Mark. We say all the time, if you weren't doing this, you would be a teacher. You just have a teacher's heart. You have a teacher's mindset. It's really important to you that not only do people see that their plan is great and working and they're never going to run out of money, but they also understand the plan. And again, this is something that you do each and every single day.
13: It is, and we feel passionate about it. I mean, we've seen lives change, and in a short matter of time for some people, you know, who really focus. So it's a wonderful gift, I think, to be able to work in the industry that I do and to be able to help people in the manner that we do. At the end of the day, again, it's not about money. It's about these experiences that we're able to facilitate for families and, you know, intergenerational memories. Those are the most important things in life.
0: Absolutely. And we're going to tell you how you can capitalize and maximize those memories and enjoy your retirement to the fullest. Stay tuned in just a few moments. I'll tell you how you can sit down with Mark one-on-one. But first, Mark, for many people, you know, a 401k, it really ends up being the biggest retirement asset. I recently found an article on MSN.com. warns about tapping it too freely because of something called phantom income. So if you're not careful, you could trigger extra taxes just by crossing certain income thresholds. So if withdrawals themselves are creating those kinds of surprises, I mean, how do you make sure that we're not accidentally pushing ourselves into a higher tax bracket in retirement, just giving us more of a headache?
13: You know, that phantom income phrase is used in different ways. And I think in this respect, it's just the idea that if we become too comfortable pulling money out of our savings accounts, our retirement accounts, any kind of accounts, we can sometimes lose track of that. And when we lose track, that's how we stumble into these unforeseen situations where we owe more in taxes, for example, like you're describing. You bump yourself into a higher tax bracket, or you cause additional Medicare premium surcharges, what we call IRMA, income-related monthly adjustment amounts, or you cause a secondary tax on your Social Security. There's some of these hidden surprises that happen because of, you know, what some people would call phantom income. I would just say extra income. Some people find it a little too convenient to reach in, particularly during the early years of retirement, into these retirement accounts because they see these big numbers and they figure, oh, it's going to last forever. And hopefully it will, you know, with proper planning. But that's one of my roles as a coach, really, is to kind of be that sounding board for people and sometimes maybe caution them off of the ledge. You know, do you really need 5 cruises this first year, or would 4 be sufficient? You know, it's not me telling them what to do. It's their life and their money, of course. But sometimes there has to be a little bit of a balancing act. I mean, I can think of a particular couple that's very, very dear to me. And they spent through half of their retirement savings in the first 5 years. You know, I was getting quite anxious about it. They knew that. But they reminded me, you know, this was our plan, was we were going to, you know, do a lot of cruising and have some experiences. And they're going to be okay. I mean, they've got pensions and Social Security and all, and have the capacity to live more modestly. But we just got to pace ourselves. That's all I'm saying. And sometimes it helps to have a sounding board. And that's very much what the financial advisor can and should be. I know I function in that role a lot for people. I'll get emails out of the blue with, hey, you think this is a good or a bad idea? And it's just, they just need some reassurance, you know, and they ultimately make the choice. It's their money, their lives. But yeah, sometimes we've been able to talk people out of some pretty pricey mistakes. Well, you know, it's funny you mentioned this, because I literally had a call last week from a client who kind of wanted permission to be able to take a few weeks off and go on a vacation with some friends. She's done it for many years. She absolutely has the capacity, and we were able to help her make that, you know, the decision to go have those experiences. You know, most of the people that work with us have at least 250, more commonly about 500,000 in assets or more. She's got twice that. And so it was just a matter of those who have been the best savers, ironically, tend to be those who have the hardest time spending the money. And so I'm often in this position of giving people who have means permission to go do what they already know they in their heart they can do, and talking back the people who really don't have the means who want to. So, yeah, come visit with us. You know, we'd love to help people get perspective on what their capacity is for spending. And maybe it's a conscious choice to spend more during that first decade of retirement when health and opportunities are good. Things are going to slow down for most of us as we get older. So come visit with us. We can help you have proper and healthy perspective on all this. Yeah, so come visit with us. I mean, if you need someone to help you with spending capacity, we'll call it a spending capacity review, as it were, just to see, you know, what are your guardrails, you know? What range can you comfortably spend in without running out? And if you need structure in there, that's absolutely where we specialize. Come visit with us. We can absolutely help you go out and live your life to the fullest based upon your circumstances and your goals.
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0: 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Flashback to 2011, Warren Buffett threw out an idea on CNBC that was kind of a joke, but also kind of a challenge. It's about fixing the deficit, and he says it's really not all that complicated. Here's his idea.
19: Get in the deficit in 5 minutes. You just pass a law that says that anytime there's a deficit of more than 3% of GDP, all sitting members of Congress are ineligible for re-election. Now you've got the incentives in the right place, right? So it's capable of being done. And if you guys can't get it done, we'll get some other guys to get it done.
0: First things first, I 100% support this. What about you? If you guys can't get your job done, get out.
13: Man after my own heart. I love him. Yeah, stop their pay.
0: I mean, unfortunately, that was not the case. And you fast forward to today, the deficit not getting smaller. It's actually projected to be around $1.9 trillion this year. And listen, persistent deficits, they can pressure future decisions on taxes, Social Security, even Medicare. You talked about being flexible a few moments ago, Mark. Let's talk about putting flexibility into our retirement plans when it comes to future taxes and benefits and inflation. Talk to me here.
13: Well, we absolutely have to plan for taxes because it's not what we make, it's what we keep that matters, right, at the end of the day. You know, I just got back from last night from a conference in Phoenix a couple days, and this was the primary theme of the conference was the financial state of our country. And, you know, we were talking about the fact that at the start of COVID, the national debt was at $31 trillion, and here we are just 5-6 years later, and we're at $39 trillion. I mean, we've almost doubled the national debt here in less than basically half a decade, and it's just scary when you think about it for a couple of reasons. I mean, Penn Wharton came out with a study. Now, Penn Wharton is the business school back at University of Pennsylvania, happened to be where Trump went, but they came out with an interesting study a couple of years back, and they basically said that we've got about 20 years left before we hit a point of no return, basically, where no amount of tax increases or cuts in spending is going to cure the government from hitting a default. And so we know that in the next 10, 15 years, there's going to have to be some massive tax increases, and there's going to have to be some spending or cuts or some combination of those two. I don't see this government cutting their spending the way we would hope. We just saw some crazy stuff in the news this morning. And so I really see tax rates increasing, if not doubling. Many of us believe they're going to have to double here in the next 10 to 20 years. And the interesting thing is this new slate of senators that are just being elected here for the next 6 years, they're the ones that are going to have to deal with the Medicare and Social Security disaster that's coming, because we know that by 2032, there's going to be a 24% cut in Social Security benefits unless some things change. And so literally we have this incoming slate of politicians who are going to have to deal with this problem. They can't keep kicking the can down the road. And, you know, the current administration says they're not going to deal with it. So they'll be gone in 28, which gives us really 4 years to deal with it. So as usual, Congress is going to bring us right to the 11th hour. But as individuals, back to your original question, as individuals, what can we do to plan? Well, there's absolutely a number of things we can do. We got a far more control over this than we think. The Roth conversions should be part of most Americans' plans. Most people have spent the last 50 years accumulating money in tax-deferred accounts in the false belief that they're going to have less income in the future and be in a lower tax bracket. And for reasons entirely beyond our control, tax rates very likely are going to increase, which means all these trillions of dollars people have accumulated in retirement accounts that have never been taxed before are going to get taxed up the wazoo, whatever you want to say it. You know, it's going to get taxed really bad. And so to the degree we're willing to pay the tax on those monies now, we can avoid future tax increases in the future. And that's the whole Roth conversion idea. So I would say to our listeners, you know, if you have money that's accumulated in tax-deferred accounts, money that's never been taxed for retirement, and you've never heard of these ideas before, come to our classes. Come visit with me. Let us show you. We can show you very quickly how you can save tens, if not hundreds of thousands of dollars in taxes simply by taking these preventive strategies so that you're not leaving your future in the hands of an unserious Congress. I mean, for lack of a better word here, I mean, they just have not been serious about these issues, and we really can't leave our future to that fate. So come visit with us. We can help you avoid significant future pain.
0: Yeah, I mean, a future pain with Uncle Sam. Obviously, tax analysis is a great way to start this conversation. Again, these Roth conversions, these investments that have never been taxed before. Right now, we're at an all-time low as far as taxes are concerned. A lot of folks say taxes are on sale, but we do know that taxes will increase. So you starting to be proactive now and utilizing these different tax strategies is going to help save you money. Let's start with that tax analysis first. Again, that phone number is 702-996-4050. 702-996-4050. Just a few moments ago, Mark, you were talking about Social Security, and we have been hearing it for a while. 2035, it's going to run out. 2032, it's going to run out. Well, turns out they are in trouble again. I say they as in Social Security because they have big problems here. It starts with the current birth rate in the U.S. Here is TikTok's news girl, Lisa Remillard.
1: At the end of July, the Centers for Disease Control said, as of 2024, the fertility rate in this country dropped to an all-time low, less than 1.6 kids per woman ages 15 to 44. The rate needed for a population to replace itself from one generation to the next is 2.1 kids per woman. The fact is, when you're not hitting that replacement rate and there are fewer babies, in the end, you end up with a country with a larger proportion of older people and a smaller proportion of younger, healthier people who are able to work.
0: Yeah, I mean, there you go. We've talked about it before, I believe, especially with the cost of living and inflation. Look, a lot of young folks, they're not wanting to start families. They're trying to figure out how to pay for themselves, much less raise children, which is a huge expense. So that could account for the fertility crisis, if you will. And if this trend continues, fewer workers could be playing into the system, right? Putting more pressure on Social Security yet again. So someone who's 5 or 10 years from retirement, Mark, how much faith should they really put into getting that monthly check?
13: Well, I think if you're that close to retirement or to claiming Social Security, you have a good chance that your benefits will be there. But that's being optimistic, because, you know, we had a precedent for this in 1983, but back then the projected cut was like in the 3 to 5% range. And what they did was they delayed the full retirement age from 65 progressively to age 67, where we're at now. And then they implemented a tax on the Social Security benefit that can be up to 85% of your benefit being taxed. So I'm quite confident they're going to continue that solution and delay Social Security even further. They're going to have to tax it even more. But again, we've got eight times the problem now that we had back then. And so I fear there's going to be some cuts, and it's particularly going to hit our kids, the younger people. You know, I'll be 60 this year, and those of us a little closer to retirement, I think, are going to be safeguarded in some ways. But I really am fearful for our kids because their expectations in so many ways are going to be dashed. And the truth is, the younger generation now is looking at, you know, they want free college, free childcare, free this, free that. You know, they're kind of tired of, you know, the hey boomer kind of thing, the grandparents who basically destroyed the country's financial situation, getting so many benefits and leaving them with so little. So we're seeing this kind of boomerang effect. But it is scary. I mean, we go back to 1935 when they introduced Social Security. You had 42 workers for every one recipient of Social Security. Now we have 3 workers for every one recipient of Social Security. And within the next decade, there will only be 2 workers for every one recipient of Social Security. So what was once a financially sound program is not, because of these demographic trends. And we really see this in countries like Europe and Japan and very much in China, you know, with their one-child policy. You know, in Japan, we've got this aging population, too few young people to support them. It's actually a big argument for immigration. Now, I prefer it be legal, obviously, but we do need immigrants because we simply don't have enough young people to be able to sustain our social insurance programs. So there's a lot of ripple effect here. But the bottom line to your question is people need to plan to be independent without Social Security and then appreciate what they get from Social Security, because we just don't know how these unserious politicians are going to be dealing with the future, and they've got to deal with this issue within the next 5-6 years. So it's kind of scary times in some ways to me, because I just don't trust what's become of our political class. You know, it's more theater than serious business, and these are serious problems that we have to address very quickly.
0: Absolutely. But you're exactly right here talking about, you know, these are serious, serious decisions. And unfortunately, and this is not a political show, obviously, but a lot of these topics, guys, really are leaning towards the politics side. You know, people that are making decisions upon all of our behalfs. And these things are impacting us. And it goes for Social Security. It goes for, you know, decisions that are made, or a war that's being fought that impacts our market and our volatility, our jobs. A lot of folks are losing jobs out there right now. Inflation is kind of off the rails. So a lot of people are just kind of holding on tight and bracing themselves. And I wonder if you've been hearing this a lot. For those that are maybe on the brink of retirement, maybe they're a year or two out, with everything going on, yes, we're still in all-time market highs, but we all know that any day now that could change, right? So, and with everything going on overseas, and again, inflation, are people changing their retirement dates based on all these uncertain things?
13: I don't see that as much. Interestingly, this was a topic of conversation at this two-day conference I just got back from last night. We're seeing that a lot of people are having difficulty making normal decisions. What's happening in the world is not altogether new. I mean, there's always been wars and rumors of wars everywhere. There's always been political problems. There's always been natural catastrophes. These things will continue. But what's unique right now is we're seeing things play out in social media. You know, like we have a peace agreement today and not tomorrow, and then we do the next day, and then we don't the next day. So things are playing out in ways we haven't seen. And the interesting phenomena that this conference room filled of advisors was expressing was we're seeing people kind of paralyzed. And it's unfortunate because, again, these trends are not new. And people, the sooner we act, the less painful our solutions will be to the problems that we individually and collectively have. And so people really need to be acting right now. And what many of us are seeing over this last 6 months has been people just kind of scared to act, which is unfortunate because rationally they know what they need to do. We're giving them good advice. We've done the math for the clients. But many of them are saying, I just got to chew on this a little bit. They're looking for strange excuses not to act. And my advice to people is, let's get serious about our individual finances as well as our collective finances, and let's act. When you're taught a better way, act on the information. There was a famous judge who once said that there's two sets of tax laws, one for the informed and one for the uninformed. And my mentor said, no, there's actually a third set. There's a tax law for those who are informed, one for the uninformed, and then a third one for those who are informed who don't do anything with the information. And I think, oh, touche, you know, that's so well put, because we have to act at the end of the day. And so I would say to our listeners, if you're hearing this and you feel a little pricked in your heart, like you need to, you probably need to act on some things to get a little more serious about your retirement preparations, come visit with us. We can very quickly show you the strengths and weaknesses of your existing plans. And if you know there's a future problem, well, that's a present problem. And knowing about it gives you the power to act now and to fix situations so that your future is brighter than your past. And ultimately, that's our goal. We want a brighter future than our past.
0: Absolutely. And again, if you're looking to be proactive here, get out of that paralysis analysis stage, give a call today. And just like our show is called A Roadmap to Navigate Retirement, let's start putting together that retirement roadmap for you. 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Coming up in just a moment, getting that perfect recipe for chili and how that relates to finding your recipe for retirement. I'll explain. 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
0: 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Welcome back. This is, yet again, Golden Years, a roadmap to navigate retirement. You know, I say it pretty much almost every week, Mark. I mean, the title of the show really says what we are here to do, right? We're here to give you your golden years, how you want them, exactly doing what you want to do during this time, not having to answer anybody. And then, of course, how do you get to that gold spot? Well, you got to be able to navigate retirement. There's got to be a roadmap from point A to point B. And look, it can be overwhelming and confusing, but that's where Mark comes in. I'm telling you right now, the hardest part for you is picking up the phone and committing to having a one-on-one conversation with him, either on the phone or in person, and then letting Mark do all the heavy lifting. Again, that phone number, 702-996-4050, 702-996-4050. The website, mygoldenyearsroadmap.com. You know, Forbes.com has a series that features different financial advisors, and one recently said that they look at building a portfolio much like how they make chili. I mean, right? You can't make chili without tomatoes and spices and maybe even some parts of the country, beans, what have you. But in the same way that you can't necessarily build a portfolio without cash and bonds. How do you feel about that?
13: No, I totally agree. There needs to be a recipe. There needs to be a formula. There's some science to this. You know, some people stick their finger to the wind and they simply try to make their investment decisions based upon past performance of certain investments or certain market sectors, for example, and the data is overwhelmingly clear. That's kind of a fool's quest. God truly alone knows what is going to happen in the markets going forward. And so here in my office, we believe in what's called structured investing, where we basically believe we should be covering all known asset classes because, we don't know who the winners and losers are going to be in the future. We know what they were in the past, but the past has no bearing on what's going to happen in the future. So we believe in covering all known asset classes, and that means taking whatever losses are occurring in a given year as well as whatever gains. But the natural conclusion of this is that we harvest the market's natural returns, and we don't play head games with people or their money. We are harvesting the market's natural returns, and we're constructing the portfolios around the measure of volatility that people are comfortable with for the season of life that they're in. And so we have model portfolios where we can help people know going into it what the, you know, approximately what the expected behavior is going to be of the portfolio, so they have guardrails of, you know, mentally knowing, you know, I might lose this much, I might gain this much, here's where averages may be, kind of thing. And we certainly include in that principal protected portions of the portfolio. Some money needs to be out of the market for reasons I've often talked about here on this show, that money out of the market buys us time to be able to respond to what's happening in the market. But yes, there needs to be a process to this. It shouldn't be finger to the wind kind of behavior, which is frankly what we find with a lot of people, is they make their decisions based upon, you know, past performance, and they cluster in, for example, high tech or wherever they think the sexiest returns are going to be, and they end up shooting themselves in the foot because they're over-concentrated in all the wrong areas. So if these are strange ideas, come visit with us. You know, we can help you do a portfolio analysis and help you understand some of the science behind investing, particularly the kind of investing that needs to happen with sacred money in retirement. Come visit with us.
0: Again, if you'd like to come in for this complimentary portfolio analysis, that is where you'll be able to sit down with Mark one-on-one. And using your actual numbers, your actual portfolio, going through all the details, dot the I's, crossing the T's, and then most importantly, making changes where they need to be happening to put you in a better position moving forward. 702-996-4050 is the phone number, 702-996-4050. And Mark, you mentioned something just a few moments ago, right? You said that's the process of going through this. Well, I know our listeners are wondering, all right, what's his process? And then in the back of their mind, they're already thinking, all right, do I have to qualify to meet with Mark? Do I have to have a certain amount saved? Kind of go down that road with me. Give me the process and who do you help?
13: We have a multi-step process with a threefold mission. First is creating income that people can't outlive. And second is making sure that income is as tax advantaged as possible. And third, that it's protected as possible. When I talk about protection, I'm talking about things like health care issues, long-term care, you know, taxes and inflation. These are all considerations. And so it's a multi-step process that we take people through. And it's typically over a sequence of different meetings, you know, where we're helping people look at what assets do you have available? How can you reposition things to better serve your purpose? Now, normally people who come to visit with us have $500,000 or more in investable assets, but we certainly work with people who have less than that. Matter of fact, I work with a lot of grandkids doing $25 a month kind of savings plans. We do that as a courtesy to help, you know, our clients and their family members, their grandkids, get started on a path to, you know, future financial security. So we don't have a specific dollar limit. I mean, normally it's people are coming in with $500,000 or more, but our minimum expectation is that the people who come to us are nice and that they're teachable. That's critically important, that they're teachable, and that they're optimistic about their future. You know, I was just encountered someone this last weekend. We made a funny connection that his brother was actually someone who had come to visit with me. And I had to kind of smile when he asked if his brother had done business with us. And the answer was no, because the brother came in wanting to argue with me about his way of doing things is best. And if you want to argue with the doctor, you probably shouldn't go to the doctor. But anyway, we do have a process. There's a science behind what we're doing, as well as an art. And to the degree people will engage with us, they'll come to see that. And it's an ongoing process because people have to be open-minded in retirement. So we do a series of classes. We provide upwards of 10 different books on different topics and things where we're helping people to the degree they want to understand what we're doing. Because once they understand the science behind our process, then they can go live their lives and not worry about their money. And that's a wonderful freedom to help people realize is that, you know, life isn't about money. We can take care of the heavy concerns so that people can focus on the human goals and the relationships that are most important in life.
0: Yeah, I love that. And you're focusing on the human aspect of it. And that's something that you do really well, you and the team there at Golden Years Financial. You know, a lot of folks feel like a number when they come and sit down with a financial professional and they think, well, this guy only cares about the bottom line, right? How much money am I going to make him? You know, am I going to be kind of that kind of client for this individual? Whereas you are saying, hey, let's talk about you and what you want, what you need, and let's make your life the best it can possibly be. I love the generational conversation that you have with the grandkids or the great grandkids about, hey, even if you could just do $25 a month, you know, that's something that'll get you started until you get your big girl, big boy job, and then you could start contributing even more. Listen, I'm having these conversations with my parents. My kids are about to be 5 and about to be 1, and I get that question all the time.

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2: You know, the question that you often get is, how do I not run out of money? And then right after that is, how much do I need to save for retirement? Well, the numbers you get from the financial industry, I mean, they vary. I'm talking all across the board here, from 1.2 million to 1.8 million. But when Gallup asked people who are already in retirement the same question, believe it or not, only 12% agreed with those numbers. And while just 4% have actually saved $1 million for retirement, 74% say they are living comfortably in retirement. So what's wrong here? I mean, we have a lot of scare tactics here that are scaring folks away from retiring well and retiring at all.
3: I like the way you say that, because it truly is a scare tactic a bit. People will sometimes come to us and ask us that question, you know, what's this magic number or whatever that we've got to have, like it's a silver bullet of sorts. And I really don't like to do that kind of planning, because invariably, when you do these computer models and stuff, you end up scaring people away, and that doesn't do any good. What we need to do is build off of what people have. And so we always start with, you know, what do you have and what do you want? And then we incrementally make improvements. Now, I wish I could say that, you know, it's like my personal trainer, but I'm not good at physical fitness. Financial fitness is a different story, but it's the same principle. We want to build on past successes. We don't want to overwhelm people. And most people can retire on much less than $1 million. It really depends on their expectations. And the crazy thing is that people of means often have very modest expectations, and people who don't have any money often have these just extravagant expectations. That example I just gave a minute ago about the guy who, you know, came in wanted to argue, he was telling us he wanted $20,000 a month in retirement for him and his wife, and that's great if you can afford it, but the truth is he can't afford it, and he wanted to argue with me about those kind of things, and which is a little crazy again, but everyone can afford to retire if they're willing to live on what they have. So the question is, what do you have and what can you do between now and retirement to improve that situation so that you have choices? But we will all retire at some point of choice or necessity. So the sooner we start preparing, the better. That's the bottom line, is where are you at now? Where do you want to get to? And we can help you close the gap.
2: Well, you mentioned the sooner you start, the better. Does that mean I come to you when I'm 40, 45? Or do I need to wait till I'm, you know, get closer to 60, closer to that retirement finish line?
3: We certainly work with people who are in their 40s who are trying to prepare like that. The majority of the people who come to us, though, are typically within 5 to 10 years of retirement. And they're really looking to make some significant changes and really lock things down. So we can help people at different stages of retirement planning, but our strength is really those people that are between the age of 50 and 75, broadly speaking, but more specifically between the ages of 60 and 70. So it just really depends on what people are looking for. That's why we encourage them to come to our classes and really understand what the steps are for preparing for retirement. And it's really people that are within 5 and 10 years, we find, that are most mentally focused on really making it happen. So yeah, the people who really benefit the most from our services are those who typically have at least $250,000, if not $500,000 in assets saved, who are looking to save on future taxes, who are looking to preserve that money, who are looking to convert that money into income sources that they can't outlive, for example. It's really all about making sure that their past work is going to carry them into the future. So certainly we work with younger people, but our strengths are really with those who are between the ages of 60 and 70, more broadly between 50 and 75, or where our clients kind of fall, but between 60 and 70, right before retirement and transitioning into retirement, is where our greatest strength is. And so we'd invite folks like that to come visit with us. We can absolutely show you ways to improve your situation without question.
2: There you go. If that's you, go ahead and give us a call today. That's 702-996-4050. 702-996-4050. 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Coming up in a moment, the CEO of Apple pushes back against retirement. We'll be right back.
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2: Welcome back, folks. 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I can't believe it, but Apple is celebrating its 50th anniversary. And for the past 14 years, it's been led by CEO Tim Cook. And at age 65, he recently shut down retirement talk on Good Morning America.
3: Here's the way I look at it. I love what I do deeply. 28 years ago, I walked into Apple. And I've loved every day of it since. We've had ups and downs, but the people I work with are so amazing. They bring out the best in me, and hopefully I can bring out the best in them. And I can't imagine life without Apple.
2: Wow. I mean, listen, I can't either. I go crazy if I lose my cell phone. But listen, here's the deal. If I'm like Tim, and he's got a net worth of over $2.5 billion, I mean, clearly he doesn't need to work. He could easily do whatever he wants, but he chooses to continue to work. So how does this conversation go with someone who chooses to keep working even when retirement is financially on the table?
4: Yeah, I love this conversation because my firm is all about getting people to what we call a work optional lifestyle, or AWOL, kind of a twist on the military use of that term. But a work optional lifestyle is what we're trying to get people to, because we want to have that freedom so that, you know, you're one insult away from giving a gesture to the boss and leaving, if that's how you want to look at it. Or better yet, you're like Tim Cook, who truly loves what he does. I mean, obviously, there's a sense of passion and purpose that he has there. And at the end of the day, we really want our life to have meaning. You know, life should not be about money. So if we get to the point where we're working because it's a choice, well, that brings so much more to the equation. So I love what he says there. Different things drive different people, you know. My wife and I had planned on retiring at 55 and going off and being missionaries for the rest of our lives. And we had children with health problems that are dependent. And so we've had to think differently. And I just literally had that conversation this morning with someone that, to a degree, I feel kind of called to the kind of work that I do now. There's days that I certainly get tired. My health isn't what it used to be. But I really, really love being able to help people in the way that we do. We're able to bring real opportunities to their life. And that is tremendously rewarding to me. And frankly, because I don't dig ditches, I don't necessarily have to retire. As long as my brain and my ears are working, then We can help people, and that's a wonderful thing. So, yeah, I could retire today if I chose to. I don't choose to. I choose to continue to work because it does bring me satisfaction. It gives me the opportunity to perhaps not be out there as a missionary the way I once thought, but I support a lot of missionaries. And so there's different things we can do in life, and it's whatever drives our passion, whatever gives us meaning. Maybe it's for a legacy for others, or maybe it's just to be able to see the results of the fruit of our hard labors, as it were, now. So I love this conversation with people. We have a lot of clients who are still working, and they don't need to. It's a choice to continue doing that. But the freedom, to me, is what it's really all about, to have the freedom to decide if you want to work or not. That work-optional lifestyle is really the goal that we have with all of our clients. So come visit with us if you want to see if you're ready for that work-optional lifestyle, if you've already hit that point or not. We can help you confirm that. We can be that second opinion that just liberates your thinking and your sense of freedom. Come visit with us.
2: And again, 702-996-4050. 702-996-4050. You know, when you think of billionaires, you might assume they had everything over to accountants and they just never look at a bill, right? They're spending left and right. They might get a statement at some point. Well, it turns out not Oprah Winfrey. Listen to this.
5: My thing is sign every check. I still do. And also show up for all the financial meetings, whether you know what they're talking about or not. Yeah. I still see all the invoices. It makes me ill. Have found mistakes. But I think if you don't, then you're just sort of floating and you don't have any idea of how things operate, how things really run, what things really cost, what it costs to be you. Because there's a price to be you. And nobody else knows what that is. And the person who really should know is the person who's in charge.
2: Well, I mean, I think she's got a point there, you know, about the cost to be you, et cetera. But when someone comes in to see you, Mark, do they usually know their true cost to them? I mean, over 20 to a 30-year retirement plan, I mean, things could change. So is this something that you also help figure out?
4: Yeah, it's absolutely critical. But at the end of the day, it's really something that each individual has to do for themselves. And so the first thing we ask people to do before they come in and meet with us is actually complete a budget. You know, what are your monthly expenses now versus anticipated in retirement? Because if we don't have a measurement to go against, there's no way we can really model or predict how prepared are you to actually pay for this future income. If you need $72,000 a year, $6,000 a month, and you need that for 20 or 30 years, well, those are some pretty big numbers. And either you have to have that money saved or your portfolio has to be working to provide it. And so we hear way too many stories, particularly of celebrity types who end up getting taken advantage of by dishonest advisors who basically have bankrupted so many. I mean, I'm thinking of, what's her name, Ireland. Kathy Ireland's been in the news recently like this. She was taken advantage of, and it's a horrible thing. De Niro and others have talked about starting over in their later years because they just didn't stay on top of things. So that is equally catastrophic for mom and pop America. Ultimately, it's our responsibility to stay on top of our money. So if you don't know what's going on, get involved. Get involved in your own life, get involved in your own future, and make sure that you're asking the right questions of the people you've hired to help you. A good advisor will welcome your questions. Come visit with us.
2: And again, this all starts with that complimentary consultation. 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That website, mygoldenyearsroadmap.com. I read an article recently at gobankingrates.com about a guy who spent $30,000 on something that he says secured his retirement. You're probably thinking, what the heck is it? Well, it was a hybrid long-term care policy. He says with that risk covered, he could be a little more aggressive when it comes to his investments and he can worry less. But do you see this a lot when it comes to, I guess, one of the benefits of having long-term care as part of that conversation?
4: Oh, absolutely. What he's talking about, I call a multi-purpose policy, because we may not end up needing care. And so there are plans out there that basically give you your money back with interest if you never end up needing care. But the reality is 3 out of 4 Americans are going to need care, and less than 3% of Americans have done any kind of planning for this. And so I can think of an example of a friend of mine down in Arizona who's got billions of dollars under management with his clients, and he's got a client, a woman in her mid-70s, who's worth like $15 million, but she won't spend any of it because she's concerned about a rainy day. And this particular friend of mine, he doesn't do insurance, and I'm like, you know, you got to look at these other strategies, because you could build a moat around the financial castle so that it liberates people to be able to actually go and spend their money, enjoy their money that they've worked so hard for. And if we don't have these things, if we're not protected against these eventualities like future long-term care, healthcare issues, then we end up living less than we should. We really want people living up to their privileges, and that takes proper planning, and that absolutely requires dealing with long-term care. So if you haven't addressed long-term care in your plan, come visit with us. We can show you ways to absolutely protect yourself so that you can go out and spend your money with confidence that it's not going to get blown up because you didn't deal with that major risk to your, I mean, the biggest time bomb is long-term care. So come visit with us. We can absolutely help you with that care planning.
2: And when you ask folks to come visit with you, Mark, just real quick for our listeners, is this somebody that's 5 years away from retirement, 10 years, 20 years? They have to have a certain amount saved. Break that down for me.
4: Usually people are within 5 to 10 years of it. We're best is helping people with that transition. So usually 5 to 10 years prior, most of our clients have at least $250,000. Normally, they've got $500,000 or more to really benefit from the breadth of the services that we offer. And we take them through a process. You know, we put it up on the whiteboard. We show them their financial picture. We identify where the strengths and weaknesses are in their plan. So even if it turns out that we're not a good fit for them, they always leave that initial meeting with much greater clarity as to their financial situation and things they need to think differently about. So it's always time well spent. I always say the worst case scenario is you leave with a new friend. But we absolutely love helping people get that clarity. And it's usually just a 45 to 60 minute kind of priority.
2: Yeah, just as much as you make the gym a priority, get your nails done, going golfing with your buddies, whatever it is, you need to make your financial future a priority as well. We'll do that complimentary for you. That phone number is 702-996-4050, 702-996-4050. 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We'll see you next time.
4: So thanks again, Jess. I appreciate you having us on. I appreciate the chance to be able to share some thoughts and feelings with folks. Come on in. 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We'd love to help out.
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7: 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They are provided for informational purposes only and are not a solicitation to buy or sell any of the products mentioned. Any media logos and/or trademarks contained herein are the property of their respective owners, and no endorsement by those owners of Mark Cordner, Golden Years Financial, or Golden Years Insurance is stated or implied.
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1: Getting in place for more talks, I'm Roger Stern, Fox News. Talks between the U.S. and Iran set for tomorrow in Switzerland. Topics are to include the future of Iran's nuclear program. Here's Fox's Bill Malugan at the White House.
2: President Trump's envoy, Steve Witkoff, and Jared Kushner are both on the ground in Switzerland. Vice President J.D. Vance said on Fox and Friends he does plan to join them in the coming days and that the memorandum of understanding is already having an impact.
3: One of the things the president has set us out to do as a high priority is to open the straits. That's now happened.
2: Now, President Trump is spending the weekend and Father's Day up at Camp David. That's where he's been active on Truth Social. And he's also been defending against criticism of that MOU he signed with Iran, saying comparisons to the deal that the Obama administration signed with Iran are just flat out wrong.
1: Fighting between Israel and Hezbollah in Lebanon delayed the talks by 2 days. Iran has now made an unconfirmed claim that it reclosed the Strait of Hormuz. If true, that could be another stumbling block. Early voting in New York City's primary is underway, with the mayor pushing Democratic voters to the left. Here's Fox's Brian Yenis in Brooklyn.
4: Democratic Socialist Mayor Zohra Mamdani says the Democratic Party must change or it will lose the presidential election in 2028. And he says that change begins by electing more socialist Democrats in Tuesday's primary here in New York. He's heavily campaigning this weekend for 2 Democratic Socialists and 1 former Democratic Socialist in 3 New York Congressional House races. They are trying to unseat 2 mainstream Democrats by promising to abolish ICE, condemning the genocide in Israel, and vowing to tax the rich.
1: Mayor Mamdani himself voted today in early voting. 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

0: Show, middle hour of three, Tuesday edition. Thank you for tuning in. 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As we hit the middle hour, let's bring you a Fox News alert and a market update, and it's a big one. The Dow finishing up 331 points at the closing bell. The Dow ending the day at 52,002 points, 52,002. And that market update brought to you by Americans for Prosperity. Their mission is based on timeless principles of expanding freedom and opportunity for every American. 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They're a huge grassroots army. I love to work with them. I'll be doing an event with them this coming weekend, actually. Go to AmericansForProsperity.org/guy. You can find out more, see what they're up to for America 250, and find a chapter near you. With that, let's bring in, speaking of prosperity, Steve Moore, co-founder of Unleash Prosperity. He's an economist. His writing appears all over the place, including at the Wall Street Journal. He's a familiar face on Fox, at Stephen Moore on Twitter. Steve, great to have you back.
1: Hello, Guy. Great to be with you.
0: All right, so oil coming down, the stock market going up. The market enjoys what it's seeing in terms of the possibility of peace and this deal, obviously. Just from the economic perspective, we spent a lot of it on the security military perspective in the last hour. From the economic side of things, what's your read on this?
1: Well, the market is certainly euphoric over this. We're seeing a huge, huge rise. As you said, I think the oil price last time I checked was down below $74 a barrel, which is a big reduction. And that will mean in a couple of weeks people will see relief at the gas pump. So that's very good news. And then, you know, as you said, record high for the S&P 500, the Dow Jones, and the and the NASDAQ. So these are really strong numbers. No, what's not to like? I mean, last week we had the biggest IPO in history with, a new $2 trillion company that's publicly traded. Just all systems are go. The jobs report was good. I think the Democrats are going to soon run out of things to complain about.
0: Except there is the CPI question. And I saw a clip from Fox 5 in New York, where Hakeem Jeffries was just interviewed by Rosanna Scotto. She and I were on Outnumbered together yesterday, and she pressed him because he was going on about affordability and all of that, price at the pump and all of that. And she said, well, it was worse under Obama and Biden. You had these problems there, and he didn't really, he hemmed and hawed, wasn't sure how to deal with that. And it's a completely fair question and point. But what the Democrats will say is, the American people hired the Republicans to fix the problem, and people still feel like there's a lot of squeeze and pain on affordability. And you look at the May CPI number was not great. It was more than double the Fed target. And some of that might settle down if this war truly comes to an end. But just pointing back at Biden and saying it was worse then, I'm not sure that washes politically. So where does that fit into this larger picture? Because you can point to some really good signs in the economy, and yet it looks like a lot of people aren't feeling it right now.
1: That's exactly right. I mean, so you have really low consumer sentiment numbers, I think lowest than they've been in a couple of decades. So, by the way, those polls are a little skewed because half of the people just hate Trump and they're against anything that he would do. So they will say anything positive about things. But still, they're not good numbers. And they do, if those numbers hold up, Guy, the Republicans are looking at losing a lot of seats in the House and Senate in November. But that's still 4 or 5 months away. And we do have improvement, you know, vast improvement. If this peace deal holds up, you know, nothing's holding us back anymore. And so I think people will start to feel that inflation number will come down for sure, because what caused the inflation number to go up, as you know, was the higher oil prices. Well, guess what? If the oil prices come down, although there is still a problem with food, by the way, groceries are still expensive. You got a problem with beef. You know, if you've been to the store lately, try to buy a steak or ground beef, and, you know, it's like twice as much as it used to cost. So
0: very expensive.
1: Look, I understand people are angry. They don't like to pay higher prices. I don't. My wife doesn't. You don't. So that, but I think that we'll get some relief.
0: There's also the metric of real wages. and you couple that with the Treasury data that we talked about on this show, I think the Republicans have done just almost like a shockingly lousy job, scandalously, like political malpractice type level, bad job of not highlighting the Treasury data on the tax relief and what we're seeing from the returns this year, thanks to the big, beautiful bill, the working families tax cut, the huge tax increases that were avoided, the additional tax cuts helping middle class and working class families. The numbers were all out there. They were good. The Republicans, I guess, were busy talking about other things. But when you couple that with, and I know you've been tweeting about this, writing about it, the real wages growing at a pretty nice clip, that is definitely the positive side of this ledger, and not a small detail either.
1: It's a really important point you're making, and so we have a gauge that we have at Unleashed Prosperity that we're coming out with these numbers in a few days, but I'll give you a sneak preview because we have the monthly data on median family income. These are the official census data, and so since Trump came into office in January of 2025, median family income, and that's people in the exact middle of the income spectrum, have seen about a $3,100 gain. So that kind of contradicts the idea of, you know, an affordability crisis, because this is after inflation, $3,100 more income. But again, people,
0: that's a lot of money.
1: Squeeze. That's a pretty big number. And by the way, in Trump's first term, it was up $6,000. So, and there was almost no gain under Biden. I know you're making a very good point. You know, you can't always just blame your predecessor. I mean, it's a political time-honored tradition, but people get tired of that.
0: Yeah, I mean, Obama did it for 8 years. And yes, he got reelected, but the congressional elections did not go well for him in 10 or 14.
1: So look, I'm here to tell you, I really am feeling very bullish about the U.S. economy right now. We've got great companies. You know, I know people have various different opinions about AI, but it's here. I've been talking to a lot of companies. The way AI is increasing their productivity is incredible. And by the way, an increase in productivity, what does that mean, Guy? That means that it costs less to produce things. And when it costs less to produce things, guess what? Prices come down. So I just feel like we're so dominant. You know, 9 of the 10 top technology companies in the world are based here in the U.S. of A. I mean, it could go on and on with these statistics, but we are really dominant. The world economy.
0: Finally, Elon Musk, about a minute here. All this left-wing chatter and appealing to people's, you know, envy, and just like, oh, well, no one should be allowed to have that much money. Trillionaire, that shouldn't be allowed. And I guess my instinctive response is like, who the hell are you? What do you mean allowed? What have you done? You can see what he has done and built and earned. You might not like it, but I don't understand these people who feel like, oh, it's this moral evil to have someone earn that much money. I just reject that.
1: Well, this is a guy who's created 5,000 millionaires. And if you read that New York Times story, a lot of them that were just, you know, blue-collar workers who went to work for SpaceX, and now they're millionaires. By the way, 90% of the study is so consistently, 90% of the gain, when somebody starts a company or invents something, 90% of the gain from that goes to other people, not the owner or the entrepreneur. That means that if he is worth $1 trillion, that means he's created $9 trillion of wealth for all the rest of us. That's a pretty good deal.
0: Yeah, the fact that, I mean, the creation of thousands of millionaires, new millionaires, some of whom were blue-collar hourly workers who are now had their lives changed for themselves and their kids and their grandkids and all of that. I mean, yeah, you look at that and say, oh, no, that's not fair. Sorry, I don't buy that for the reasons that you just laid out. Steve Moore, economist here on The Guy Benson Show. Thank you so much, Steve, for all of that analysis.
1: Thank you.
0: When we come back, a terrorism plot thwarted in Washington, D.C. Details next.
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0: I'm Guy Benson. We are back. Thanks for listening. Joining us now is Matt Finn, Fox News national correspondent. He's in Los Angeles, and he's been reporting on a very disturbing story on Sunday, Matt. There was this big event at the White House, the UFC fight, lots of hoopla, lots of VIPs in attendance, and there was a plot, we are now discovering, to not just disrupt that event, but to target people and kill people. And authorities have now unveiled what was prevented, what was thwarted. What are we learning?
19: We are learning that multiple suspects tried to pull off a mass casualty event at the White House. These co-conspirators allegedly wanted to put up a drone on the north lawn of the White House that had some type of explosive that would ignite or explode. And their intent was to scare the hundreds, if not thousands, of people at the UFC event. They would come running out of the south lawn, and that's where snipers would be positioned who would shoot any number of people. And according to court documents and my sources, these co-conspirators had identified dozens of high-profile people, whether they were members of Congress or elected officials that they wanted to take out at the event. And the alleged attackers are being described as anti-government. They believe that the government has to be taken down. They were particularly upset about how the Epstein files were handled, also worried about data centers sucking up water from communities, very deranged individuals. And, you know, this all comes just a couple weeks after, you know, the alleged assassination of President Trump at the White House Correspondents' Dinner. Now, you know, the White House puts on this big event and there's another thwarted attack guy.
0: Yeah. And so there was that attempt by a left-wing radical at the White House Correspondents' Dinner. This was this kind of cell or cabal of young male U.S. citizens scattered across the country that were plotting this, correct?
19: Yes.
0: Okay, so this was not some, to our knowledge yet, foreign enterprise. This was homegrown. I'm seeing that one of the other alleged motives here was taking down American capitalism, that on top of the Epstein stuff. And that's been the source of, I think, a wild amount of conspiracy theorizing now for many months. I think something very evil, of course, happened with Epstein. But the allegations and the innuendo and the notion that Donald Trump was the head of the snake on this and was protecting all these pedophiles, I think a lot of that has gotten completely out of control. Also, AIPAC and fighting against the Jewish lobby seems to be one of the other things at play here. So it feels like a bit of a jumbled mess ideologically, but certainly an ideologically motivated would-be attack. That's at least what I'm reading.
19: Yes, and fortunately, a mother in Ohio, according to the court documents I've reviewed, called police on her son late last week, saying that she was concerned that her 19-year-old was talking to people online who she felt like may have been manipulated. She said he had recently purchased guns and a lot of ammunition. Police showed up and they did recover an AR-15, another rifle, and what they described as thousands of rounds of ammo. This 19-year-old apparently spent his graduation money, about $3,000, on these supplies. Camping supplies, bulletproof vests, had all this material to basically cross the country. So this was really coming to fruition. You know, these guys were elaborately plotting this scheme, and thank God that mother called police on her son.
0: Yeah, it's got to be a very difficult thing to do, I would imagine, certainly as a parent, but perhaps lives were saved because she did the difficult and right thing. And as we learn more about the motives, which was this toxic blend of ideology and politics and hating American capitalism and Trump and this, you know, pedophile cabal and Epstein and AIPAC, it is very, very disturbing because so much of it is conspiratorial. And unfortunately, a lot of that has been really amplified by a lot of people in a deeply irresponsible way. And those messages are landing with some folks who are then, I think, getting radicalized and therefore quite demented. And in this case, trying to murder a bunch of people at the White House, they were, thank God, unsuccessful. One other note on this, Noah Rothman, who I think is a really smart writer at National Review, he's got a new book out called Blood and Progress. It's about the really long history now of left-wing political violence in the United States for years leading up to present day. It's unfortunately something that we've talked about and documented here on this show. He is responding to the story that we're talking about here, Matt, saying that the White House terror plot reads a lot like the thwarted New Year's Eve Liberation Front attack on Los Angeles, which would not have been terribly dissimilar from the sophisticated ambush of ICE officials by an Antifa-aligned cell in Texas last year. Noah Rothman concludes, if our media aren't connecting the dots at this point, it's because they do not want to. And I remember that you were at least part of the coverage on that LA plot that got broken up New Year's Eve last year. There was this other Antifa terrorism cell that laid siege to ICE agents. And here's another unrelated, but at least ideologically adjacent plot that has been disrupted. This is unfortunately part of a pattern that seems to be growing, and a lot of these radicals seem to be, setting aside the jihad problem, young, radicalized Americans, homegrown problems.
19: No, absolutely. And the mother in Ohio, I believe it's Danville, Ohio, she said right off the bat, I think my son is being indoctrinated online. He's all of a sudden acting differently. He quit his job. He's spending his money on all these supplies. Something has dramatically changed in my son to the point I'm actually going to call police. So it goes to show you how quickly someone can be indoctrinated, how quickly they can be brainwashed or activated to respond to these types of groups, Guy. And you're absolutely right. It is similar to what was thwarted here on New Year's Eve. And all it takes is a couple of young people willing to spend some money. You know, I read through the documents. They were looking for guns. They were looking for ammo. They wanted a drone, of course. That was key to their plot. You know, so it takes some people who have the will and a little bit of money and resources, and this can come together rather quickly.
0: And apparently some desire to try to implement change by using violence, which, as we've mentioned just recently in another context, is the textbook definition of terrorism. And the radicalization runs so deep and so much is like profoundly irrational that they are willing to potentially die for this haze of political causes, or at least go to prison for a very long time, which again is a very concerning element to all of this. And back to the mother who decided to alert authorities, again, a very tough call to make, but perhaps in this case a necessary one. If you're noticing major changes in a loved one in a way that it's disturbing, it can't just simply be dismissed all the time as, oh, it might be a phase or it's nothing. And thank God this woman decided to speak up when she did, or else perhaps this would be a conversation not about something that was broken up by the authorities, but something that we were reacting to as a country in a much more horrible way. Matt Finn, all over this story, based in Los Angeles, although these guys apparently were all over the country. Matt Finn, a national correspondent here at Fox News. Matt, thank you very much.
19: Thanks, Guy.
0: Let's stand aside and come right back with more of The Guy Benson Show. Brad Thor, a buddy of mine, very successful novelist, out with a brand new book very, very soon. We will talk to him all about it next.
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23: News, I'm Daria Albinger. They're in Geneva, and they'll start talking tomorrow.
24: There's a fork in the road here. The United States wins either way, but I think that what ultimately happens from here is very much up to the Iranians. Do they want to behave better? Mm-hmm. If so, great. If they don't want to behave better, the President of the United States still has a whole lot of options from here.
23: Vice President Vance leading U.S. delegates who will talk peace with Iran. Senator Rick Scott of Florida says it's time to pass the Save America Act.
25: If we can't pass the whole thing, let's start taking sections. Let's do a vote just on voter ID. 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Maybe just a sheer voter roll. So we got to get this done. And so we all need to figure out how to come together And if we have to stay in D.C. to get it done, let's stay in D.C. to get this done.
23: But opponents say it would disenfranchise many voters. 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
1: Halfway through the Guy Benson Show, thank you, Prevagen. On this Tuesday, we're grateful you're listening every day. In fact, GuyBensonShow.com is our website. Our podcast is free on demand when the show is over. And I'm very happy to welcome back to the Guy Benson Show our friend Brad Thor, who's a New York Times number one best-selling author of now dozens of thrillers. I read them every year. I look forward to these Harvath novels, a reference to his protagonist, Scott Harvath, every summer. And the 25th book in the Harvath series is now out today. And Brad was kind enough to give me an advanced copy. I blew through it. I read it last week and enjoyed it immensely, as always. Brad, congratulations. Welcome back to the show.
2: Well, thank you, Guy, and thanks for having me back on the show.
1: You bet. So the brand new book is entitled Choke Point, and it features, as I mentioned, Scott Harvath. Your fans know him well, but there are probably some potential new fans out there who may not be familiar with you, as we have this growing, expanding audience. So if you would, introduce yourself to the audience, or reintroduce, and tell people about Scott Harvath and the way that you build these novels.
2: Oh, wow. How much time do we have? So you and I have known each other for many years. We know each other from Chicago, which is where I grew up, and I now live in Nashville. And boy, I've been at the thriller writing game, since shortly after 9/11. My first book came out. It's called Lions of Lucerne, many, many years ago. And now I've got Choke Point that's out. And Harvath, to explain him pretty quickly, Harvath was a very accomplished Navy SEAL who did some impressive stuff while working with the Secret Service. They recruited him to come to the White House and help bolster their counterterrorism expertise. And subsequent presidents said, this guy's too good to have sitting here playing defense. We've got to take the chain off and let him run and put him on offense. And we're going to kind of look the other way. No rule book for him. But they realized that they couldn't send a sadist out into the world to do some of America's most dangerous business without a rule book. They needed somebody who had a strong moral compass. And that's Harvath. So he's now in a position where an administration thinks the CIA needs to be completely cleaned out, and there's still a lot of dangerous work that needs to be done. So it's getting farmed out to this very kind of quiet private group in Northern Virginia that are picking up some of the slack for the CIA while they focus inward.
1: And that's where he is right now in this series, now 25 books in. And I did, in fact, start with the first book, Lions of Lucerne. I love it. I recommend it if people are wanting to learn about the Brad Thor experience. I just think starting at the beginning, at least with that book, and then you can bop around and hop around. It's fine. They are all standalone thrillers as well. I just like that first one very much to set the tone, and then sort of like, you know, enjoy the rest of the way. You can do it however you want. But for our purposes, maybe you start with Lions of Lucerne, or you go straight to Choke Point after that, or you just start with Choke Point since it is out today. Tell us about this book. Set the scene.
2: Absolutely. And as you and I have talked about in the past, my books are like the James Bond movies. If you've never seen a Bond movie and one is playing in your local theater, you can go see it. You'll get caught up right away. You don't have to go right to the beginning of the canon. So with Choke Point, my idea for Choke Point was I've been fascinated in real life with the Chinese and how they wield soft power through something called their Belt and Road Initiative, where they identify infrastructure projects in different countries. And they say, we'll come in, we'll finance it, we'll bring the experts in, whether it's to revamp your port system, your highway system, your rail system. And it's basically the Chinese getting that kind of proverbial camel's nose into the tent, because once the Chinese have got their claws in you, they never let go, and they start to exert influence over these countries. And I ask myself, as a thriller author, has a country ever said no to China? And there is one, Thailand, who's a big American ally. I was fascinated to learn how much we have going with Thailand. And I thought, oh, this is very interesting. Thailand has had a lot of military coups, the last one being 2013, 2014. What if Thailand, which they did in real life, they told the Chinese to go pound sand. They weren't interested in being on the hook for a project with the Chinese. And what if the Chinese decided, okay, well, that's the civilian government. We know Thailand's very unstable, and we're going to come in and push them over the edge. We'll get a military government in there, and we can work with them. And what if in the process they killed a lot of American tourists who were visiting Phuket, Bangkok, things like that? I said, what might the U.S. do in that kind of situation if it's an elite Chinese intel unit that's behind all this in Thailand?

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2: And some of this story, like one of the plot lines, is based in the D.C. area. But as you said, much of it is in Southeast Asia. And you go back, and I know that you have all sorts of sources that you're plugged into in the intelligence world, in the special operations worlds, because you want to get the little details right, especially for guys and gals who might be in that universe. If they're going to read your book, you don't want them rolling their eyes about like, oh, this guy's, you know, getting things wrong, where it's now taking me out of sort of this suspended disbelief, but realism. So you want to get those details right. When it comes to setting these books far afield and all around the globe, and you're like, all right, it's going to be Thailand, I want to have the color commentary correct. I want to get sort of the vivid descriptions to resonate with people who've spent a lot of time in Thailand. Talk about that process of making sure that it's believable, even if it's fiction.
3: Well, so you're 100% correct. My number one goal is to not push you out of that suspension of disbelief. I have a term. I don't want you to bump, like hitting a speed bump in your mind when you're reading one of my thrillers. Nothing drives me crazier than if I'm reading a thriller and somebody's got a manual safety on a Glock, things like that. And I'll throw the book to the other side of the room because it's such a simple thing to find and know that that's not the right way to describe a Glock. So I like to talk to people who have operated in the areas that I write about, particularly people whose job required that they pay attention to the smallest of details. So whether these are people that maybe worked at the CIA station in Bangkok, whether it was people who were NOCs, who were not in the embassy, special operations personnel, people in the diplomatic corps, these are people who are trained to pay attention to things. And what I find is that the networks are pretty tight, pretty small. I'll spend a lot of time in D.C., and I'll talk to people, and I say, hey, you know, I heard you had somebody that was over in Bangkok. Now they're back at the State Department. I'd love to take them for a coffee. Could you introduce me? And so like any other job, to be successful, you need a good network. And I'm fortunate enough to have that for my books. And I think that those details are the bedrock of a good thriller. So it's important for me that if
2: it's like your homework, right? It's your process, your homework. Bingo. Because if you don't do it and you take the shortcuts, readers are going to know. Maybe not every reader, but some readers who know better are going to bump, as you say. And you're avoiding that while in the process, Brad, of pursuing this almost hybrid genre that you've talked about before on the show. You call it faction. Describe for the uninitiated faction and how that mentality, that mindset played into Choke Point, your latest thriller out today.
3: Right. So I liken what I do to, I own an amusement park, and every summer I open a brand new roller coaster, and I can't wait for you to get into the park and try that new roller coaster. And you're going to go, man, that was the best one ever. Or if you're Guy Benson, you're going to go, I like the original roller coaster. That'll always be my favorite. Go ride that one first. So my job is to give you a white knuckle thrill ride. And what I do, what I think differentiates me from other writers in my genre is that I have a really strong geopolitical backdrop with each book, something that's really happening in the world or about to happen in the world. And so what I call faction is when you're reading my books, you don't know where the facts end and the fiction begins. In fact, lots of people tell me they love to read my books with their laptop open or their phone nearby so that they can actually search stuff. They'll read something and go, there's no way that's true. And then they'll
2: I've done that, by the way. In fact, it has driven me crazy. One of the hazards of reading your book at the beach, which I almost always do. This pub date was a little earlier. Often it's next month, so I will read the advance copy at a beach and sometimes get looks or even questions from people, fans, being like, how did you get that? It's not out yet. But one of the problems that I run into reading your book at the beach, which I did not this time, is the beach that we go to doesn't have cell service. So I can't look this stuff up. So I actually mark it sometimes with a pen and go back and look it up later. That is absolutely a true story.
3: Well, and a lot of people like that about my books. Listen, these, as you know, Guy, they're short, very crisp, like 3-page cinematic chapters. You feel really accomplished because you can bang out a lot of chapters in one sitting and everything. And so my job is to entertain you. That's my job as an author. But if you close a Brad Thor thriller, a

0: little bit smarter, a little bit better informed as to why America needs to be paying attention to these places in the world, then I've done my job as a citizen. That's the value add with reading a Brad Thor book, is you're smarter at the end of it.
1: Last question is sort of a twofer. You've got your Scott Harvath character, who is this intense, ethical, but also, when necessary, brutal patriot, right? He's this tip of the spear, operating black a lot of the time, defending America, who has this deep sense of America and our righteousness and all of that. You also don't necessarily shy away from villains who are Americans as well, who have gone astray. And in this case, Choke Point, the overall threat is China, and we won't get too deep into that, but you've already let that cat out of the bag. It's not a huge state secret here. But there are some really bad people in the course of this novel, and not just this one, who are Americans. Talk about having an American hero and villain when you're writing a book like this. And then, perhaps relatedly, did you put any extra thought, or was there any, I don't know, added layer to your creative process this year, knowing the book was coming out so close to the 250th birthday of this country? Was that lurking in your mind as an author?
0: That's a great question. I'll start with that one first. So actually, my big 4th of July thriller was last summer's book, Edge of Honor. And Edge of Honor happens in the D.C., Northern Virginia area in the run-up to the 4th of July. So if you're looking for a 4th of July thriller, that's last summer's book, Edge of Honor. With this one, it's my 25th Harvath, and I really wanted to make it special. So I bring back a character from the second book. It's a little bit of a surprise. It's an Easter egg. So way, way back, this character makes an appearance. I think longtime readers are going to love that. Doesn't matter if you're a brand new reader, you're still going to enjoy this character. And I think that with this book, my old...
1: He's a pretty major goal, character this time, right? Just to make that clear. It's not a quick cameo.
0: No. He rolls deep with Harvath through the whole book. So with this book, I really do. I picked Choke Point as the title a year ago, before I ever even had any inkling we were going to have trouble with the Strait of Hormuz. And so this deals with a choke point on the other side of the world. And I actually think what's happening in Choke Point is going to play out in the very near future, in the next year or so. And so that was the big driving force for this book, because I wanted to get it to market before these things actually happen in the real world.
1: I think that is fair, and you can figure out maybe who that character is. The deep fans will love the throwback, and this is all coming together just weeks before America's 250th. I guess like 25s, twos and fives are wild here, because it's the 25th Scott Harvath novel in this series by our friend Brad Thor. This is sure to be a giant bestseller and hit. They always are, and I enjoyed it very much. As usual, Brad, congratulations again. What an achievement. And I'm sure we'll talk again soon. Good luck with the book tour.
0: Thank you, my friend, and happy Father's Day to you and to all the fathers in the audience.
1: What a great idea for a Father's Day gift, as a matter of fact. That would be Choke Point, a thriller by Brad Thor, available everywhere. Brad, again, thank you so much, and we will be right back.
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Benson Show. We've talked a lot recently about some of the drama among Democrats in the Commonwealth of Virginia, going back to their failed unconstitutional attempted power grab in the redistricting scheme that barely passed despite their huge financial advantage and all the propaganda that they put out there. And then, as it turned out, as we warned, it had been done illegally, and the state Supreme Court invalidated the whole thing, which has set off and touched off just round after round of angry recriminations and finger pointing within Democratic circles. Apparently, the governor, Abigail Spanberger, who is recently elected, she campaigned as a moderate and is governed as anything but a moderate, getting bullied and led around by the left wingers who run Richmond. She had campaigned saying she wasn't going to do this. And then the first bill she signed was to set up the process to attempt this illegal power grab, which they did, again, illegally, unlawfully, unconstitutionally, and it is now null and void, moot. And in that process, Spanberger's people, according to Democratic sources, were warning some of the other Democrats, hey, this might not pass scrutiny. This could blow up in our faces. This is not being done the right way. And they basically said, shut up and fall in line. And the governor evidently agreed to do that. And so a lot of these problems, and she has seen a big dip in her approval rating. She's off to an awful start. The bait and switch.

0: pitch on the redistricting and just the totally chaotic priorities there, the bait and switch on political moderation versus this left-wing program like California that they've been pursuing in Virginia, it's not going well for Governor Spanberger, who is still getting attacked and sort of demeaned and bullied by this woman, Louise Lucas, one of the Senate leaders, a Democrat, who herself has some significant legal problems based on some real criminal allegations, at least in this investigation that was unleashed on her during the Biden administration involving bribery and that sort of thing. This was a Biden era, at least inception of that investigation into Louise Lucas. And I can imagine that Governor Spanberger has no love lost for Senator Lucas, so probably wasn't all that disappointed to see that news and actually gave one of the more circumspect comments on it, because people jumped out saying the Democrats in the media, oh, this is Trump, it's weaponization, they're coming after a Democrat. Nope, it started under Biden. And I suspect that Spanberger was sort of smirking when she saw that this happened. And Lucas, who's still out there fighting and being as obnoxious as ever, she gave an interview just yesterday to the man that I call the only journalist in Virginia, Nick Minock. And he sat down with Lucas, and she is still on a rampage coming after her own party's governor, referring to Spanberger, among other things, as a diva. Cut 32.
1: You know, I just happened to be sitting up on the 13th floor, and all of a sudden I got this epiphany. And I said, damn it, Seth, she's a diva. And this just kind of came to mind.
2: And that's how Data Center Diva came about. And Amazon Don, too, for the speaker.
0: Calling her a diva and then saying that she's such a diva that she doesn't really do the work. And in fact, this Democratic leader has a worse relationship on a working basis than she did with Glenn Youngkin, who was Spanberger's predecessor, the conservative Republican. Cut 34.
3: Do you think your relationship with Governor Youngkin was better or worse than your relationship with Governor Spanberger?
1: It was no worse for sure. Well, at least he would call me on the phone and talk to me.
3: Governor Youngkin would at least call
1: me. Oh, yeah, he would.
3: Governor Spanberger won't?
1: I'm not offered, no. And I think some of that's partly my fault, but anyway.
0: Very interesting. She is publicly taking more shots at Spanberger. And by the way, the Democrats are currently in Virginia at an impasse over the budget. They control everything. They won their blue wave in 2025. And here in 2026, you might get a government shutdown in Virginia because they're fighting amongst themselves. Congratulations to the voters in empowering these people. It couldn't happen to a nicer group. And with that, we'll step aside and turn to our final hour of the Guy Benson Show. Coming up next, the former acting director of ICE is here to react to a bunch of stories on the immigration enforcement front. That's straight ahead.
4: The U.S. Treasury quietly released its official financial report for 2025. It appears by its own numbers, the U.S. government seems insolvent. It's reported that the Treasury shows about $6 trillion in assets and over $47 trillion in liabilities. Add it all up, and it looks like the U.S. owes more than $130 trillion it doesn't have. 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
8: The talks begin tomorrow. I'm Daria Albinger. Vice President Vance is on his way to Geneva. He's leading a U.S. delegation that will begin talks tomorrow with Iran, which are hoped to lead to a peace deal. Fox's Bill Malusian at the White House says much of the focus, though, in the region right now is the Strait of Hormuz.
9: Conflicting reports as to what exactly is going on in the Strait of Hormuz today. The Iranian military announced they were closing down the strait because of what they say were repeated violations of the ceasefire. But CENTCOM countered that, saying traffic is flowing very smoothly and about 55 ships have already transited the strait today. So in the meantime, President Trump's envoy, Steve Witkoff and Jared Kushner, they're on the ground in Switzerland, teeing up some of these peace talks we're expecting to see in the coming days. Vice President J.D. Vance saying he does plan to join them in the coming days and that the memorandum of understanding is already having an impact.
10: One of the things the president has set us out to do as a high priority is to open the straits. That's now happened.
9: And President Trump defending against criticism of that MOU.
8: The talks were postponed because of the fighting between Israel and Hezbollah in Lebanon. The sports world is focused on the U.S., Canada, and Mexico, the host countries of the 2026 FIFA World Cup. Before he left, Vice President J.D. Vance spoke to Fox News, and he said he isn't surprised things are going as well as they have been.
10: One of the great things about these events is that there is this cultural exchange where we learn a little bit from them, and of course they learn a lot about what makes America so great. I'm so proud to have the World Cup here.
8: And things are going really well for Team USA, which advanced to the knockout round after beating Australia. Elsewhere at the World Cup, the Netherlands beat Sweden 5-1. Right now, Germany is taking on the Ivory Coast in Toronto, and Ecuador meets Curaçao tonight in Kansas City. 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
4: 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Catch me tonight, FBN on the bottom line. Well, in the last hour, I was talking a bit about patriotism. And we have some traditions on this show. Right before Thanksgiving, we do a gratitude caller segment. Around July 4th, leading up to it, we do a patriotism segment. And I feel like that is more urgent than usual this year because of some of the data that we walked through, the polling that shows rising numbers of Americans, especially younger Americans, who don't feel much pride in the country or any at all. And I think the way to combat that is not to complain, but is through education. And one form of that is telling our own stories about why we love this country. And I think making it personal can be very helpful. So I've opened up the phone lines. I want to take your calls at 833-456-1300. Why are you proud to be an American? What does this country, what does this place mean to you specifically? And the calls are just pouring in. 833-456-1300. So let's dive in. Let's start this parade of patriotism as we approach the 4th of July. 250 years after the founding of this country, some of our fellow Americans need to hear the positives. So let's give it to them. 833-456-1300. Let's begin in Kansas City. Shonda listening on KCMO. Hi, Shonda.
5: Hello, I love our constitutional republic. I love the freedom of speech that allows individuals like you to be on the radio. I love the fact that as a woman, I can own a small business and we have capitalism and I bleed red, white, and blue. And I have several family members that were in the military. And I still stand for the anthem, and I still shed a tear when I hear taps. So thanks for taking my call.
4: Thank you, Shonda. Can I just ask you quickly, you mentioned that a woman like yourself can own a small business. Does that mean you are a small business owner?
5: I am a small business owner, yes, sir.
4: And talk about that element of the American dream. How have you built that business? What has that meant to your family?
5: Oh, my gosh. So I'm in the optical business, and I own a mobile optical. Had to go mobile during COVID because I was shut out from February to June of going into companies. But the people that I get to see and talk to and learn about their families and help them with their vision needs, it's an absolute dream come true for me. And I could not have done this, I don't believe, in another country. I would not have been afforded the opportunity to do so in a lot of nations just because I am a woman. And so I swell up with a little bit of pride. I was pretty stoked to watch the UFC 250, you know, the Freedom 250 night, and very thankful for this nation.
4: Well, Shonda, that's a great call, great way to kick off this whole conversation. And you're right. I mean, look, there are small businesses all around the world, no doubt about that. But you look at small and medium businesses that can become big and succeed in this country, the backbone of this economy, the freedom, the flexibility, the innovation. And if you don't love the rules locally, you can move. And there's that experimentation. I mean, that's part of the economic piece of this that I think sometimes we lose sight of. So, Shonda, thank you. 833-456-1300. 833-456-1300. Let's go out to Idaho and talk to Dave, listening on KBOI. Hi, Dave.
6: Hi, John. I'm going to pile in with a comparison contrast, and I'm going to use it as a government style. What I love about America is, in contrast, most world governments historically and now win your trust and then use your power that you gave them to serve themselves of you. America based itself on a biblical pattern. God serves us of himself more than any other leadership style anywhere ever. And America based our government leadership style on faithful, loving, humble, caring, honest, servant-hearted leadership to serve others of the power that we give them. And the ramifications are huge, top to bottom, side to side. And I'm starting to be concerned that we will understand what we had as we turn our back on it and adopt a more worldly serve yourself of others leadership style.
4: Yeah.
6: Thank you.
4: Thank you, Dave. And I'd also just say, if you feel like the leadership isn't serving the way he just described, we have the freedom, the ability to change the leadership. That is not true many places around the world. And you look back through history, it is an anomaly. And a lot of people take things for granted in a society like ours that we really shouldn't. Thank you, Dave. 833-456-1300. What do you love about this country? Why are you patriotic? Tell your story. 833-456-1300. Let's see. Darla is calling from KSRO, Northern California, wine country. Darla, glad you called.
7: Thank you. You know, it all started for me, Guy, when I was in elementary school, because every morning in the schoolyard, we always pledged allegiance to the flag. And at the end of the day, the fifth or sixth grade boys would take the flag down, fold it up, and that was that. But for me, it all started in elementary school, and our national anthem and all the American songs that we sang throughout our assemblies and everything. So it all started with me in elementary school in San Francisco, and I'm not sure if those traditions are still out there, but if they're not, they need to come back.
4: The tradition, the ritual, some degree of pageantry as well, and also just the respect, right? Bringing down the flag, folding it properly, learning those things. I think it's very true. A love of country can be inculcated early in life. I think in our case, it should be inculcated early in life. My worry is that we're having the opposite effect now, where in a lot of cases, kids aren't simply being told a neutral story. They're being told a negative story about this place, which is why I think you're seeing some of the numbers move. I think you've got a foreign influence as well on algorithms and that sort of thing. And I think what we can do with this platform, all of us here, if you've got a phone, if you've got a radio and a phone, right, you can call up, you can respond to this challenge about describing why you put yourself in the very or extremely patriotic category. personal to you. It's different for every person. Shared themes a lot of the time, different stories. Thank you, Darla. 833-456-1300. 833-456-1300. Let's go to the Big Apple. Robert in New York City, listening on the Fox News app. Robert, hello.
8: Hey, how's it going? So speaking of the backbone of America, I'm driving an over-the-road 18-wheeler, and I'm heading down toward Pennsylvania. So prior to 1976, the bicentennial, I lived in three different countries. My father was an oil man, a roughneck, and we lived in places like South America. I lived in Tehran. And, you know, of course, the United States. And we moved back up here toward Rhode Island in 1976, the bicentennial, which, you know, I base every 4th of July on up until this year.
4: Mm-hmm.
8: Now, I went into the military when I got out of the high school, and I lived in a few more different countries. I lived in South Korea. I lived on the DMZ for a year. I lived in Germany, I got deployed to Bosnia-Herzegovina. So I've been around the world, and, you know, I've seen a lot of different countries, and, you know, by far the freedoms of America and, you know, the Star-Spangled Banner, the, you know, the Pledge of Allegiance. So it, I love America. It's the best country in the world.
4: Well, Robert, you've not only loved this country, you've served it in the way that you have. So thank you for that service. And you were echoing some of the points I was making last hour, which is when I've traveled, as I have extensively as a kid and as an adult, I love the adventure. I love the experiences. They enrich me. They intrigue me, but I always want to come home. And you had a similar upbringing, it sounds like, in some ways, and then you signed up to serve, and we are grateful for that. Robert in New York City, hope you're doing okay there today with the Knicks parade. It's crazy traffic, millions of people. They're having fun in New York today. Robert, thank you. 833-456-1300. 833-456-1300. We're taking your calls on patriotism and why this country is great to you and your family. WLS Chicago, Tom, you're on the line. Welcome.
9: Two big reasons out of many. One, first generation American. Parents and grandparents escaped Lithuania in 1944, and after waiting 5 years in displaced persons camps, were welcomed to the United States. And growing up, they gave me a radar for tyranny and a love for freedom, liberty, and the pursuit of happiness. Number two, Guy Benson did me a big favor back in 2014 and spoke at Turning Point's first women's conference in St. Charles, Illinois. God bless you, Guy. I hope to see you soon.
4: Wow. Well, that's so meaningful and very sweet of you to say. And I'll take a tiny bit of credit for number two, although Charlie Kirk deserves most of the credit for that, item number two. Item number one, well said, sir. Tom, thank you for listening. Let's grab Deb, who's listening in Oregon, listening on Alexa with the help of Alexa. Hi, Deb. Glad you're here.
10: Thanks. I am calling because I've been to several other countries. I am totally blind. The countries I visited were England, Scotland, Ireland, Canada, Sweden, and I felt less well treated there than here, and I'm grateful for our country and for my family, my brother, my cousins serving in the military. God bless them.
4: Do you think with your blindness and the treatment there versus here, do you think it's just like a national character compassion type thing here? Was that the difference in your experience?
10: I believe so. Here I am treated like a normal individual. There I was treated like someone who needed to be coddled and could not do anything without lots and lots of preparation. And I'm going to say goodbye because my dog's going crazy.
4: Well, go take care of that dog. Obviously, your dog agrees with your point. But yeah, I think individuality and the focus on the individual and the primacy and the rights of the individual is something that we really value here far more than many, many other places, which is just sort of a kernel there out of what you said. And Deb, I'm so glad you're listening. Radio, a great medium for you, obviously, and we're honored to have you here. 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We have a ton of them, and it warms my heart that we do. Why do you love this country? This is a good thing to talk about all the time, but especially around the 4th of July, but especially now when you've got people going the other direction, people with this magical inheritance that we do who don't seem to appreciate it. So let's have that conversation amongst themselves, amongst ourselves. At 833-456-1300, give us a call with your answer. 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

0: Benson, we're back. I know that song. I almost want to start karaokeing. Bradley, stand up next to you. As we discuss our patriotism here on the Guy Benson Show, 833-456-1300 as we approach America 250, as we talk to our friends and neighbors about our pride in this country, what's our message? What's our story? Why do you love this country? 833-456-1300. Let's go out to the Pacific Northwest. Seattle Red. Falaki, am I saying that correctly?
1: Yes, you're saying it correctly. Good afternoon.
0: Thank you so much for calling.
1: Okay, so I thank God for America. My name is Abiodun Falaki. I migrated here in 2001 on immigrant visa, and 5 years I became a U.S. citizen. In 5 years. Listen, many African countries, if you call there to become citizens, it's very tough. Decades. So I'm a U.S. citizen. I was able to get jobs without any stress. I'm buying a house, $350,000 loan to buy a house in America as an immigrant person. I tell you, I mean, the American dream is real. I'm a U.S. citizen right now. And I just want to thank God for this country. I worship God as I can, and it's safe. And I bless God for this country that is giving me this opportunity. My kids, they've gone to our institution. They are graduated. I mean, yeah, what more?
0: Wow. I mean, what a story. And I wish more Americans would hear your story. That's such a fabulous thing that you shared with us, talking about the American dream and all that opportunity. And just congratulations on becoming a U.S. citizen. We're very, very blessed to have you as part of this American family. And thank you for that phone call. Great stuff. 833-456-1300. Let's go to Brick, New Jersey. I was just there recently, had a great deli sandwich. Mary is in Brick. Hi, Mary.
2: Hi. I had the amazing opportunity in 2002 to travel to Poland for a week and a half. I was always a proud American from the time I was a child, but from the moment we landed and the immigration agent saw my U.S. passport, we were treated like royalty simply because we were Amerikanski, because they remember what we've done over the last 100 years. World War One, we saved them. World War Two, we saved them. The great Ronald Reagan brought communism down. You know, they remember. I talked to a construction worker, and he said he was so honored to talk to me. A man gave me a balloon from his daughter's birthday party and thanked me in Polish simply for being American.
0: That's amazing. Thank you, Mary, for that call. Let's quickly sneak in Ron, WIBH in Illinois. Ron, 20 seconds.
3: Freedom and opportunity, two words. This country has given me the opportunity to be an elected official, to be a CPA, to be four business owners, to be the first person in my family to go to college, to be the first person in my family to own a home. And you can accomplish anything if you set your mind to it. I love it when somebody tells me I can't do something. Guy, I will move heaven and earth to prove
0: them wrong. And you can, often because of freedom and opportunity, those key words. Thanks to all of you for your phone calls. Well said. We'll be right back.
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6: Fox News, I'm Roger Stern. Two of President Trump's envoys are in Switzerland with Vice President J.D. Vance to follow. Talks with Iran set to begin tomorrow.
7: This as Israel and Hezbollah agreed to reinstitute a shaky ceasefire yesterday amid their fighting in southern Lebanon. An end to the conflict there is part of the deal between the U.S. and Iran.
6: Fox's Max Gordon, another possible stumbling block. It's not clear if Iran has reclosed the Strait of Hormuz. Early voting underway today in the New York City primaries, and the city's leaders trying to push Democrats in a clear direction.
8: Democratic Socialist Mayor Zohra Mamdani says the Democratic Party needs to change and get a backbone, and he means electing more Democrats further to the left and more socialists.
6: Fox's Brian Yenis. 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
1: We are halfway through the Guy Benson Show on this Thursday. Thank you very much for joining us. GuyBensonShow.com, podcast always free when the program is over. And I want to share some thoughts with you based on a personal recent experience that I think dovetails with our theme that we've been discussing for most of the show already today. And I've been wondering when this would maybe fit, and this just feels right here and now today. As we were just talking about, we are just weeks away from the 250th birthday of the United States, looking back all the way to July the 4th, 1776. We are just a few short months away from the 25th anniversary and commemoration of the 9/11 terrorist attacks in New York, in Washington, and in Pennsylvania. I sort of can't believe it's been 25 years. I've talked about my experiences before that day, including on this show. They will come up here again in just a moment. But I have been invited a few times, and they reached out repeatedly. Some representatives from the 9/11 Memorial and Museum in Lower Manhattan had reached out through Christine, through various conduits, to very generously invite me to be part of a very small private tour to see the facility, which I had never done. And if I'm being completely frank with you, I always had a good reason. I was never dishonest. But deep down in my heart, I didn't want to go. I was avoiding it. I appreciated their invitation. I didn't want to take them up on it. So I had perfectly valid other excuses, scheduling conflicts, etc. However, with this anniversary, 25 is a big one for a number of reasons, maybe just symbolically in my own mind and my own aging process. And it's now been quite a long period of time looking back to that awful day when I was a junior in high school in northern New Jersey. I just decided it's time. I'm going to say yes. I'm going to swallow hard and I'm going to go. And so that's what I did. Last weekend, I was in New York for TV. I was up there for Gutfeld and Outnumbered and the Big Weekend Show. And on Saturday, so the 13th, just days ago, I went down to Ground Zero. And I met up with the gentleman who had put this all together, and I'm very grateful to him. And then our tour guide, it was a very small group of us, like a total of five. Our tour guide works for the museum and has now for years. His name is Christopher. And over the course of the tour and our conversation, I came to realize Christopher and I are almost precisely the same age. Born within weeks of each other in 1985. We were both juniors in high school when 9/11 happened. He experienced it from Queens, New York City. I experienced it from the other side of the Hudson River in New Jersey. Both of our communities were devastated by 9/11. And that kind of, I don't know, reassured me, inspired me. If this guy who lived through something very similar in a lot of ways, and in some ways it was even more personal to him, if he can be here and work here, the least I can do is have the courage to take a tour, for crying out loud. So I sort of steeled myself for a two-hour experience, beginning outside then going inside. And it was so profound and moving. I was able to keep it together for the most part. I was touch and go there for a while, once or twice, trying to keep my emotions in check. But I just took in so much information. And I just want to say this. This is not an advertisement. They are not paying me to say any of this. I'm just telling you, if you've never gone, and they were saying, actually, a lot of people in the New York area are the least willing to go. for various reasons. Oh, it's right in our backyard. We'll get to it eventually. Kind of like the Statue of Liberty and some of these landmarks. And you know this, if you live in a city, sometimes you don't go to those places. It's for tourists and you'll get there eventually. Then you don't. That's one reason. Another one is the motive that I had, the motivation behind my reticence, which is a trauma, right? I lived through 9/11. It was, I think to this day, probably still the worst day of my life. Why go and read?

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2: Even down to the way that names are engraved. Why are certain letters raised and others not? There's a reason. And on this tour, I learned all about it. I had been down near Ground Zero in those two sort of fountain reflecting pool squares that now are in the former footprint of the two Twin Towers, roughly the footprint, and there's details there that I learned. I had seen that before from a distance. Hadn't really gone up and paid my respects until this past Saturday. I had not been to the underground museum at all. And it was extraordinary. And hearing stories, seeing images, they're not bombarding you with the horror or the terrorism. The subtext is there. The heart-wrenching stories are there. There were certain things that I didn't go to see. For example, there's an exhibit featuring currently now the artwork of children of victims as they went through their process of healing and therapy, where they were sort of sketching out their own feelings. I couldn't bring myself to go look at that with the kids. Just I knew that would not go well for me. But there are so many artifacts and items and exhibits that are just amazing, whether you lived through it or not. And I say that because one thing that just kind of shocked me, of course it's true. If I had spent some time to think about it, of course it's true. And I knew that there was some large number of Americans who were too young to remember 9/11 or weren't born yet. What I didn't realize is approximately a third of Americans today, almost one out of three Americans alive in this country right now, have no living memory of 9/11. None. Including people who are old enough to be history teachers teaching 9/11, which is required many places, but not everywhere in this country. Another little factoid that was shared. In fact, there was someone on the tour not yet born on 9/11. Seeing, learning, experiencing some of these things for the very first time. So part of this is just about keeping the memory alive, which is part of the ethos of Never Forget. It's also educating future generations of Americans of this atrocity that was inflicted upon us by those terrorists who hated us for who we are and what we believe. And that ideology has not been extinguished. It is still a threat to this day. I went at one point, there's a room where they ask you not to take any photos, where they have photographs of every single victim, nearly 3,000. There were a handful where the families did not give consent. So that was a choice being made to withhold, but it is nearly every single photo of every single victim. And they have these touch screens where you can go and search by different categories. I did search my hometown, Ridgewood, New Jersey. Ridgewood lost 11 people on 9/11. And then a few more who were born in Ridgewood but were not residents at that time. Many people from my town were affected. A neighbor who worked in the Twin Towers, my father I've mentioned before, who traveled through the World Trade Center every morning, including that day on his commute to work in Lower Manhattan. It was hard to get in touch with him that day, just a nightmare. One of the 11 who was lost from Ridgewood is a guy that I knew a little bit, the father of a kid who was several years behind me in high school. I was a junior, he was a freshman. John Van Dievender worked in the World Trade Center on an upper

0: upper floor. And he did not survive that day. He did know that his minutes on this earth were ending, that he was on the clock, and he called home, called to schools. They pulled his son out of class to speak to his father on the phone at the office for the last time ever, and they both knew it. Can you imagine? That, just reading Mr. Van Dievender's profile and seeing the photos, that was very tough. But part of the reason that I think I kept it together over the course of the visit is that when I really do spend time thinking about 9/11, which I don't all that often on purpose, but the overwhelming emotion that I experience isn't sadness. There is sadness, of course. It was a tragedy. The overwhelming emotion that bubbles up is, to this day, anger. Burning, white-hot anger that this happened, that this evil could have been done to us, that these people stole all those lives in pursuit of that demented ideology. Just the unfairness of it, what was robbed from so many people. It makes me furious. So the emotion that I found myself trying to contain more was the fury, coupled, of course, with the sadness. And I think that's also part of not forgetting. I think a lot of you old enough to remember 9/11 probably at least can share this sentiment a little bit. What I'm saying about the anger resonates. And I'm not saying that we should go around furious all the time and seething. That's not a healthy way to live your life. But I think it is healthy to remember explicitly what was done to this country, what was done to all those innocent people on that day, and not let go of certain primal, visceral feelings, not just heartbreak, but fear. It was terrifying, which is the point of terrorism, and terrifying for quite some time when you weren't sure if something else was coming. Low-flying airplanes freak us out. And then the anger, which I want to reflect on in a political sense coming up. I didn't want to talk about it in this segment, but I do want to make a secondary point about it here in just a moment. But let me wrap up before we break by just saying again, if you have the opportunity, if you haven't really thought about it, or you have, but you've been putting it off, go. Go down to this Ground Zero site. Pay your respects. Remember. Learn. Live the mission of never forget. And this anniversary, like it was for me, is probably a pretty damn good excuse to do it if you haven't. With that, let me pause, step aside, take this break, and then a few more things, a little bit more on the politics of this on the other side.
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0: on the Guy Benson Show, a political note on 9/11 and the upcoming anniversary and the anger. I've talked recently on this show about, for example, Adam Hamawi, who's running for Congress in New Jersey to represent Todd Beamer's district. Todd Beamer, let's roll. That American hero of 9/11, with Hamawi being a close associate of the Blind Sheikh, the first jihadist mastermind of the first attack on the World Trade Center in 1993, which, by the way, is commemorated at the memorial. And the Americans, a handful of them who were killed that day, are on that victim wall. They count. The man who plotted that terrorist attack, his confidant, his translator, his defense witness at his terrorism trial, is now on the brink of getting elected to Congress in Todd Beamer's district in New Jersey. Meanwhile, there's this woman that the mayor of New York City, don't get me started, but who he's endorsed, who is as radical as you can possibly imagine, was out in the streets effectively celebrating October 7th, an atrocity, a terrorist atrocity that killed dozens of Americans in 2023, committed by the ideological brethren of Al-Qaeda. And now the mayor of New York City is endorsing someone who at the very least can justify those terror attacks. Those types of candidates, including those two specific ones, you think about the quite possible Senate nominee in Michigan, I could go on, they have been endorsed by, and in some cases campaigned alongside, someone who I've also talked about a lot here, Hassan Piker, this influencer streamer, who's a hardcore communist who openly hates America, hates our country, the country that's made him famous and rich. He hates it. He admits to this proudly. And he has declared openly, unironically, he means it, quote, America deserved 9/11. And standing at that memorial and museum, looking at the faces that were taken from their loved ones that day, if you have the temerity to say in America here, that we had it coming, that we deserved that, you're not just my political opponent, you're my enemy. And the fact that that person has cachet among a lot of voters in a certain element of the electorate turns my stomach and makes my blood boil. So you might sometimes wonder why I focus on that so much. To me, it's a moral litmus test. And there are a bunch of people failing it. A lot of it is due to ignorance, which is why education and living out Never Forget is as important as it is. There's an ideological battle and struggle underway, and that's why I'm engaging in it, because it matters a lot. And I don't want to be ceding ground to a movement that believes that we deserve 9/11. Or at least make common cause with or ally themselves with people who believe that. The final hour. The Guy Benson Show is up next. Byron York joins us when we come back.
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5: Obstacles for a final agreement. I'm Roger Stern, Fox News. Talks between the U.S. and Iran are set for tomorrow in Switzerland. The topics are to include the future of Iran's nuclear program, but there could be stumbling blocks, whether the Strait of Hormuz is closed again, and the fighting in Lebanon. Here's Fox's Alex Hogan in Tel Aviv.
6: Iran says it did so because of the recent violence between the IDF and Hezbollah in Lebanon. The Israeli military claims that Hezbollah fired more than 50 projectiles at Israeli forces in southern Lebanon, and Lebanon claims that these strikes have now killed as many as 20 people there today. As a result, the IRGC says ships should not approach the waterway. However, a U.S. defense official tells Fox that the IRGC cannot close the waterway since they don't control it. The U.S. controls it. And U.S. Central Command says that ships are moving in the strait. As many as 55 merchant ships transited, moving 17 million barrels of oil.
5: Two of the president's envoys were in Switzerland for the talks with the vice president on his way. Early voting in New York City's primary is underway, with the mayor pushing Democratic voters to the left. Is Fox's Brian Yenis in Brooklyn.
7: Democratic Socialist Mayor Zohra Mamdani says the Democratic Party must change or it will lose the presidential election in 2028. And he says that change begins by electing more socialist Democrats in Tuesday's primary here in New York. He's heavily campaigning this weekend for two Democratic socialists and one former Democratic socialist in three New York congressional House races. They are trying to unseat two mainstream Democrats by promising to abolish ICE, condemning the genocide in Israel, and vowing to tax the rich.
5: Mamdani himself voted today. 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
24: Welcome to the Checkered Flag Report. This is Chuck Hayes with David Gould, and we're here talking Formula One. David, great to be with you as we just came through Barcelona, and man, we got a lot of storylines.
25: Do we really? You know, it's kind of a ho-hum thing. I don't think there were any surprises. Yeah, that's sarcasm. It was an incredible race. And hey, man, Lewis, what can you say? 41 years old. And he's saying, oh, you think I'm through, do you? You think I'm done? No, I'm not done.
24: Checkered Flag Report, we want to thank our presenting sponsor, Chavez Realty Development, Apartments, Business Affairs, Real Estate Assessment. That's 626-440-1545. Chavez Realty Development, 626-440-1545. So, David, one of the things I like to do after a race is go around and look at the various teams and see what their storyline of the week is. And one of the things I did was I got directed to the Ferrari merch page. And it's just beginning, David.
25: The site's crashing.
24: This thing is taking off. And when you look at Lewis's last 3 weeks, Canada with a second, Monaco with a second, and now Spain with a first. Here's a gentleman that had struggled, had never won in a Ferrari, picked up win 106. And, oh, yeah, I've got 7 wins in Spain.
25: Yeah, and think about that. You know, the most iconic brand in motorsports, I think, the most iconic brand, and he's there he is, right at the top, wearing the red.
24: I think that's what they've envisioned, and as we say, as things go on teammates, you see how rough it is right now for Leclerc.
25: Yeah.
24: And that's something that's not going to, I don't think it's going to slow down. I think Hamilton now, going to Spielberg, Austria in 2 weeks, and then getting a chance to go back home, it's going to be an amazing, amazing next 2 races, and that's the one thing I'm excited about. I want to remind everybody, we want to thank our presenting sponsor, Chavez Realty Development, and also Coach Harvey Hyde, Football Promotions of Nevada, for powering the fastest hour in radio. Follow us at LV Checker Flag, at LV Checker Flag. That's the Checker Flag Report. So, David, what you took out of this with Hamilton, mm-hmm. but let's go below the surface a little bit.
25: Yeah.
24: And tell me what you felt when you were watching this as this was evolving, because it wasn't flat out he was just going to win it.
25: Yeah.
24: There was a lot of things that went on with it.
25: Yeah, it was pretty crazy. And I just want to take a quick look at the race results to see. Yeah, see, there was a significant gap. There was a 20-second gap between him and George Russell. And, you know, George was the George actually looked phenomenal. I mean, he took it in qualifying. He took it, I think, in the practice races, too. He looked great. And then I think he had pole position, too. That's as well. And Kimi had second. And, oh, poor Kimmy.
24: Yeah, but from your standpoint.
25: Oh, you're talking about Hamilton, yes.
24: Yeah, well, no, because right now the storyline is we always have to go to the leader of the pack.
25: Sure.
24: It's still Kimi Antonelli. What were your feelings when you were watching that and you saw Antonelli running down Russell's tailpipe and the way he was pushing him and pushing him and pushing him?
25: Yeah.
24: And Russell seemed to have a little bit of anxiety watching him drive.
25: Right.
24: And Toto was a little bit, or whoever that voice in the air about, hey, guys, we got a bigger agenda here.
25: Yes.
24: And then all of a sudden, at lap 62, Antonelli's car expired. Mm-hmm. What could that feel like, David? I've been on the freeway one time when I blew an engine, okay? It was not a fun thing. I was on the 10 going west trying to get to the 110 south, and it went like poof. Well, and I saw that white smoke go up behind.

0: Antonelli just had one of those scenarios. I think he would have caught Russell.
1: He might very well have caught him, but why don't you ask George? You know, George seems to know what this is about when the car just dies on you. Of course, George wasn't 62 laps into a, I think it was a 66 lap race before it happened, so that makes it even tougher. But hey, man, this is it's not really payback, but it is now you understand the sport. So as I said before, racing is not only about winning, not about the most points, not about the championships. It's great when you have those things, and I'm not taking away, but it's also defined by defeat and by unpredicted stuff that comes up, like the car just crapping out on you.
0: Chuck Hayes with David Gould. We're talking Formula One, and we want to remind everybody we're here every week, same time, same channel. All right, so here's the little sub-note that came out after the race.
1: Yeah.
0: That Kimi Antonelli's car left the track four times during the race without justifiable reason. The stewards acknowledged that the driver did not receive a black white flag after his third infringement, but rather after his fourth, as one earlier was only detected later in the race. So when you hear McLaren come on and tell Lando Norris, hey, guess what? Antonelli, track limits, it seems as if both sides are pressuring this guy. Now, he drove a pretty, you know, wide open race. So I was watching him maneuver. And remember, he's racing as the championship leader, and yet there seems to be a little bit of a lack of respect in regards to how everyone's pushing his buttons.
1: Yeah. Now, just for the audience out there, so that you know what breaking the track limits are, generally when they're coming out of the curve, and because that's when it happens the most, when they're coming out of a turn, and these guys seem to go over the white line and into the checkered line a little bit. When all four tires break that white line, that is considered out of bounds. And let me tell you, I was watching, and I saw Kimi very close many, many times. He was riding that thing very close. There was no, even if he didn't break it, he was always making it questionable that he did. So there's that. Yeah, he's pushing. Maybe he's pushing a little bit too hard. Who knows? But he's the championship points leader. You can't take that away from him.
0: Chuck Hayes with David Gould as we talk Formula One. David, from your standpoint, when you start looking at the fact that we're having this discussion, and again, when you look at the standings, Lando Norris 5, Oscar Piastri 6, Max Verstappen 7 in the driver standings, where are we at in regards to this? Is this going to be, in your opinion, the kind of run that Hamilton goes on that we don't know what could happen? You know, right now he has 115 points, Antonelli at 156. There's a lot of big races coming up in the next month and a half. And this is a time when you're seeing Lewis very light, very relaxed.
1: Comfortable.
0: Very just kind of in his zone.
1: Yes.
0: As someone who was a previous champion.
1: Yes. And the storyline is that he had a very long sit down, maybe off season, with the Ferrari engineers and was making a lot of suggestions about the car, and they were not dismissing him. They were actually incorporating what he was saying into the car, and it sure seems to be paying off because there is a radical change. Now, as far as Kimi's concerned, in first place, he's now he's got to feel the veterans that are coming up right on his rear. George is still in it. Lewis is coming up right on his tail now, and don't ever rule out Max Verstappen coming and just having that moment in the season where he gets 3-4 races where he's on the podium and he picks up and he's right on, you know, as they say, right on your tailpipe.
0: You know, one of the things that you don't get to see until afterwards and what they talk about, Ferrari brought a considerable upgrade package of a new front wing, a floor, a side pod, and diffuser parts to Barcelona. And Hamilton seemingly right at home with the SF26, where on the flip side of the coin, the guy that was the leader when he came in, Charles Leclerc, is just having the worst 3 weeks, much like like Russell's having.
1: Yes.
0: But in a kind of different way.
1: Yeah, Leclerc is having the storyline with him seems to be that when the expectations for he and Ferrari were not met, that that it was car error, it was engineering issues. Now they're starting to look at Charles and wonder, okay, what's going on here? We can't make excuses for you anymore.
0: Good news for everyone out there who loves Pirelli. Well, they're going to be on for another several years as the official tire sponsor. We're going to box, box, box. We come back from this short pit stop. We'll talk more Formula One after Barcelona. Chuck Hayes with David Gould. Follow us at LV Checkered Flag, at LV Checkered Flag.
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0: Welcome back. Checkered Flag Report. Chuck Hayes with David Gould. We're talking Formula One, and we enjoyed this past weekend in Spain, the Spanish Grand Prix. And of course, we've got a week off, and then we're going to Spielberg, Austria at the Red Bull Ring. David, I want to bring up a point that happened in testing, the first testing of the afternoon when they got to Spain. And yes, the weather was really, really warm, and some younger drivers got the opportunity, and I'm just going to give you their last names and who they actually got to sit in the car for. For McLaren, it was Fornaroli for Lando Norris. Vesti was in the Mercedes for Kimi Antonelli. Iwasa in the Red Bull for Isaac Hadjar. How about this pressure? Bogdanovich in the Ferrari for Hamilton, Browning in the Williams for Albon, Aaron in the Audi for Hulkenberg, and then the American, Colin Herta, in for Sergio Perez. So imagine, David, you're one of those young guys charging, looking for that opportunity, and they say, okay, bring your helmet, you're going to Spain. And if you're a guy like Colin Herta, yeah, the great American hope, sitting in there for Sergio Perez.
1: Yes. Well, you know, it's Herta kind of represents a great deal of need for an American presence on this track, or in this circuit, I should say. There are no Americans. I think the last one kind of washed out, and that was, who was that again? I can't remember. Do you remember?
0: You know, that's part of the problem, the fact that we don't miss him, and I don't right. need to demean him at all.
1: Right.
0: I'd rather just move on past that because he had a tough outing and
1: it
0: did not well. I want to remind everybody that our presenting sponsor, Chavez Realty Development, Apartments, Business Affairs, Real Estate Assessment, that's 626-440-1545. That's Chavez Realty Development. So with that said, David, when you look at the back of the grid, if you will, we all go on and on about how great Kimi's doing.
1: Yeah.
0: When you go at round, number 22, and we start talking about driver replacements, Lance Stroll in Aston Martin is 22nd. Can't be a good Monday morning ever at Aston Martin the way this is going. Sergio Perez in the Cadillac, we know that's a development situation. His teammate Valtteri Bottas, also in that situation. Nico Hülkenberg, 0.019th. Fernando Alonso with 1 point. The Spaniard not having an opportunity again to finish, having a DNF for himself for mechanical issues, along with his teammate Stroll in the Aston Martin. And then you've got Alexander Albon, Carlos Sainz at 14, Arvid Lindblad at 13, Colapinto at 12, Ollie Bearman at 11, and then Liam Lawson, who is really on the rise. And because of his success in Japan with a second place and a podium, he is really on a positive mood. So Racing Bull is having that. So with that said, David, we talk about this as a business. How long can Aston Martin go on with a driver of the level of Fernando Alonso and the son of the owner of Aston Martin, and they're not having any production, and it started in Australia? How difficult is it for that team to coalesce around everybody on those Mondays after you come back and we're, you know, round into it, how many number of races? What could be that like on Monday morning there?
1: Oh, it's got to be terrible. And I don't think, I'm going to be frank, I don't know if Aston Martin really deserves to be there. I mean,
0: they paid their entry fee.
1: Well, that's the thing, you know, because they haven't been competitive at all for, I think, a number of seasons. Now, you've got drivers, you've got Fernando Alonso, who is, you know, one of the, you know, arguably one of the guys who goes up on the Mount Rushmore of drivers. He's that good. But he hasn't been able, it's got to be frustrating for him. Now, Stroll's son, I think, has been plagued not only with mechanical problems, but mistakes. I don't know if he's really got the chops. Now, the fact that he's the owner's son means that he's probably not going to go anywhere. And that, honestly, I'm going to be frank, that to me is unfortunate, because it should be, people want to see winning teams, and especially, you know, the Brits. It's one of their cars.
0: This is Chuck Hayes with David Gould. Follow us at LV Checker Flag, at LV Checker Flag. So from your standpoint,
1: yeah,
0: as we start manipulating this, when you look at this group, in the test drivers,
1: yes,
0: you don't see anyone from Aston Martin that they let shake the car down. And that would mean that they're so concerned about how that car is developing or not developing that they didn't even want to bring anyone's up for discussion point, because immediately when you look at that and you see these drivers in these cars, all these guys are pretty secure in their rides. So this is more of a testing and driver development. So that's a very unique situation to be in, being that third driver and that being the guy, if something was to happen to somebody, they'd get that opportunity right away. So these are the ongoing storylines as we go through this summer, and ultimately, there may be some changes down the road. We're not predicting that it's going to happen.
1: Yeah.
0: It's just the normalcy, because remember, it was 3 years ago when Sergio Perez was the second to Max Verstappen, and he kept telling everybody, this car is not right, this car is not right, and then it proved out why, because Max said the car wasn't right.
1: Right, and that was true, and, you know, Checo is a hero in Mexico, so people want to see him at least competitive, if not winning, but at least competitive in the pack so they can cheer for the guy, which is a big deal. That's what, but people are not taking into place. They keep quantifying this, and there's also this idea of fan, you know, love for these people and how much that means, and frankly, that equals dollars. All right. So out of the group you were talking about, I don't see anybody who doesn't, you know, there's a couple of guys, I think, you know, you talked about Hadjar, and Hadjar is proving himself. I think he's in there. He's a great driver. Gasly's doing well in eighth position. Going down the line here, Lindblad is, I think, for a first year, he's doing okay. He's doing pretty well. But also, you got to look at this thing and see the disparity in points. Okay, the leaders are all, there are three guys in triple points, and then there's this whole body of people in double points, and we're starting to approach the middle of the season, and you'd like to see a little bit more competition at the top, and not this 0-0-0-0. You know, Fernando Alonso got 1 point. You know why? He got 1 point because somebody got disqualified at 10th. They got knocked out at 10th, and he got moved up.
0: Chuck Hayes with David Gould. And David, one of those points that you're making, and I look at it at a bigger level in regards to the stopwatch, is that when you run a race and Oscar Piastri from McLaren Mercedes is 58 seconds behind Lewis Hamilton, that speaks to me. Also, that Hadjar was a lap down. And then you drop down to 11th spot, Gabriel Bortoleto for the Audi was two laps down. And then you drop down to 14th, Sergio Perez was three laps down.
1: Yeah.
0: So when you have 8 DNFs.
1: Yep.
0: And then you have this disparity in lap times.
1: Yep.
0: It's really telling in regards to, look at the object over here, the flashy one. Let's look deeper into the cause
1: bit. But what that reflects to me is the issues with the car. And even if the car's running properly, it's the style of the car. This 50-50 electric. I noticed that in practice and in quali, there was a lot of snapping going on, a lot of oversteer, a lot of understeer. And if you don't know what snapping is, the back end of the car kind of breaks loose slightly and they have to correct. Well, they can correct and it's safe, but they lose time. And also, if you look at the races, the last 2, 3, 4 races, whatever, we're looking at 5 to 6 DNFs in every single race. That's like almost 25% of the field is not making it.
0: I didn't remember that for the last couple of years when we were doing that.
1: Right.
0: We didn't have that many DNFs.
1: Right.
0: An accident or something here or there.
1: Yeah.
0: But when you watch a Mercedes power unit go poof.
1: Yeah.
0: And 2 weeks before, it happened to George Russell.
1: Right.
0: And, you know, these are the fastest cars in the field.
1: And they were killing it.
0: And they were. And then you have, you know, a situation like Charles Leclerc with brake issues, and then he had a power steering failure. These are the most precise cars. They're almost like you know, something that comes out of a science fiction deal.
1: Yeah.
0: The number of sensors that are on there, all the detail, a part failure happens. We all know that in racing.
1: Yeah.
0: But this is an epidemic.
1: Well, think about it. Let's say you have a Swiss watch, and that thing is worth $100,000, and it's a absolutely premier timepiece, and you jump in the water and you take it scuba diving, and you expect that thing to be running and working. It does not jive. I think that the complexity of these cars has finally reached a point where A, the drivers are having a hard time handling them, and B, the car itself is so complicated that it's not, the durability is in question. When you have six DNFs in a race that don't that aren't crash related, then come on.
0: Chuck Hayes with David Gould. Follow us at LV Checkered Flag, at LV Checkered Flag. And as we discuss this, we want to bring everyone inside the garage, if you will, inside the paddock, because we're not experts in regards to that. We're analyzing what we see. We're fortunate enough to be attending the Las Vegas Formula One race for several years now, and the exposure to that and see the passion and the detail that comes from this. We want you to jump on board, whether you love a certain kind of car, you like the color of the car, or you like the number of the car, Formula One has got something for you. So David, as we get ready to box, we come back from this break, we will detail what the constructor standings are as we continue to talk Formula One at LV Checker Flag, at LV Checker Flag. Thank you for staying tuned.
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1: News, I'm Daria Albinger. Congress is looking over the memorandum of agreement with Iran. California Republican Congressman Daryl Issa speaking to Fox News.
2: This is not much different, quite frankly, than any other time that an enemy has been defeated and you negotiate terms of helping them rebuild if, in fact, they do not go back to their previous behavior.
1: Talks between the U.S. and Iran are expected to begin tomorrow in Geneva. Senator Rick Scott is pushing his colleagues to pass the Save America Act, which would require ID to vote in national elections.
3: Is it hard? Yeah, it's hard. But guess what? We work for you. The American public wants us to pass the Save America Act.
1: Florida Republicans speaking to Fox News, opponents say the act would disenfranchise many voters, and they are not in favor of passing it. 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
4: Welcome back, Checker Flag Report. We're in segment number three, Chuck Hayes with David Gould, as we loved doing a wrap-up and a breakdown of what went on in Spain, the 2026 Spanish Grand Prix, won by Lewis Hamilton of Ferrari, picked up 25 points, plus the trophy. Add that to his collection in the room in the Hamilton mansion, where now he has seven Spanish Grand Prix trophies, baby. I love that room. That's a great one, huh?
5: Kimmy's going to have to remove a few fur coats so he has more room, man.
4: Lewis.
5: Well,
4: maybe you have a story there.
5: What?
4: The storyline of talk about the ancillary things.
5: Yes.
4: How about Kimmy's towel being returned by Kimmy K?
5: Yes.
4: That was also a very nice social media move, and Kimmy had a lot of fun with it in regards to his Instagram. David, I can't even believe we're talking about
5: this.
4: I know,
5: this is so stupid.
4: But you know what? It's talkable.
5: I know.
4: It's fun, and we love talking Formula One. We want to thank our presenting sponsor, Chavez Realty Development, Apartments, Business Affairs, Real Estate Assessment. That is 626-440-1545. So we talked about disparity, David, and we talked about, you know, the cut line and where things go as we move on to the next opportunity, which will be the Red Bull Ring in Spielberg, Austria. And boy, if that doesn't shine a bright light on Max Verstappen and where things are at with Red Bull. So I want you to kind of give some insight in regards to why there is these mechanical issues, the DNFs, the three laps down, the two laps down, and then you have the upper echelon where there's only five cars on the lead lap. Take us through from your standpoint what you see.
5: Well, I can only address this globally, I think, because again, and to continue our from our last segment, it's about the car. And when they made it 50-50 electric, it also, and I also talked about the tire snapping in practice and in quali. When you deploy that electric, is they have passing zones, and there are certain spots when you deploy it, and they're generally you're coming out of a curve. So let's say you're, you know, three quarters of the way through a curve and you deploy that electric, if that's, you know, assuming that's possible, that there's so much power that's brought to those rear wheels. It does cause the snapping, but if you do it right, you are on target. So I think a lot of this stuff, and the fact that these guys are in the back of the pack and can't pass, maybe the fact that they don't have a handle on deployment of that electrical power, and also if the car seems to have some sort of a lag, or how it's engineered into the car. It seems to be, to me, to be another big complexity, and I think that may be the reason why you see such a disparity, because some of these guys can deal with it and some of these guys can't. And I don't know, maybe that, and maybe how the engineers create it and set it up in the garage.
4: It's Chuck Hayes with David Gould. We're talking Formula One. We want to have everyone follow us, because we follow everybody we can at LV Checkered Flag, at LV Checkered Flag, so that we get all that great social media content. So exactly to your point, David.
5: Yes.
4: Imagine you are Nico Hülkenberg. You're on course for your first points of the season, but all of a sudden your race ends. Why? A stone kicked up by Liam Lawson hits the emergency kill switch on his Audi, shutting the car down instantly. sometimes racing is all about skill, and sometimes this comes down to pure bad luck. That's what you're talking about.
5: Yes.
4: How intricate these cars are,
5: yeah,
4: that a stone could hit emergency kill switch, which is for safety purposes, right? So that if something electrical happens or if there's a fire,
5: right,
4: that anyone could get there, shut the PowerPoint, power unit down so safety workers can work with this thing.
5: Yes.
4: And you catch a stone and your day's over.
5: Well, yeah. I mean, first of all, I want people to understand that I sound extremely critical. And I seem to do that very well. But at the end of the day, what I want to see is good racing. I want to see good racing, and I want as

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2: In it as possible.
3: And you know, one of the things when you talk about that, I think back to why I really am not a fan of the way they qualify. I don't like that many cars on the track and you having to find a hole to qualify and be on a hot lap to be able to make your deal and have someone go off or get, I mean, I don't understand why they do it that way. It's just the way they do it. I would rather see single car qualifying to go out there and push it as hard as you can and let the powers be based upon your driving skill, not with somebody who happens to pull out and come out in front of you or have an issue where they have a mechanic. You know, for example, just say Hulkenberg was out there on a qualifying lap and he was, you know, coming down the straight and then you had, you know, let's say Bortoleto was hauling the mail and he was on a hot lap and all of a sudden the car dies in front of him. You've got a safety issue and plus it wrecked his lap. And the way they talk about these tires, and if you watch Formula One and you see the tire blankets and you see how careful they are about the tire temps and what they do with them, that any little scuffing or things that happen in regards to that shred. And then you see it, you know, if a car goes the distance. Now, Hamilton did a great job. Check that. Yeah, Lewis did a great job in maintaining his tires the course of the race. Plus, he got a benefit of being in on a virtual safety car. He was able to pit and get four fresh ones and get out there and lead the way.
2: Yep.
3: And that's just part of the luck that goes with Formula One.
2: And that's okay. I'm not arguing that point. But I will say that this was an especially warm race. The temperatures are hot. And two of the drivers in the top 10, I think it was Max and Lewis, I can't remember, two of them, started with softs. They came out on softs. And their idea was to get a good jump at the beginning, try and get placement, if not pole, and lead the race. Well, it didn't work out so well. It didn't work out that well for these guys. And they came in and pitted immediately. And that's, I also think that with these electrical, with the electrical component in this car, how it must eat those tires up even more because of the incredible speeds that they are coming out of those turns.
3: We want to thank Coach Harvey Hyde, Football Promotions of Nevada, for powering the fastest hour on radio at LV Checkered Flag. All right, so let's just dissect it from your point.
2: Yeah.
3: And again, I know you. You're an optimist. Your champagne glasses always have
2: even though it doesn't sound like it.
3: I know, but think about this. If we were just talking about Max Verstappen on an equally prepared car, running and picking up 12 points, but him being 40.497 seconds off the win.
2: Yeah.
3: So in what world, in what series, would Max Verstappen be 40 seconds off of a Lewis Hamilton drive?
2: I'll tell you how. In a car that's 50-50, where deployment and electricity matters so much that when you're deploying it to get past somebody to get into position and it's not there when you need it for another move, it must drive him crazy. And as we spoke before, based on his attitude, what's going on right now, I would not be surprised if he hung it up.
3: Chuck Hayes with David Gould, we're talking Formula One, and it's interesting you say that because they're highly compensated. But it's not like they want to have handcuffs put on them. They want to go race.
2: Yeah.
3: And if it's something that they talk about, you know, you don't really see a lot of, you hear honesty in the press functions, but they're very careful in regards to how they address it. I don't know what goes on behind the scenes when they're on the yacht at Monaco on the off week. And they say, hey, this is the hand we've been dealt. You know, it's a very formal organization, and there's a lot of power, and there was a lot of decisions made on this that we saw play out in the first week of the year when they were down in Australia after the testing. We,

0: this is playing out. So it's better. We've seen the Mercedes. We know that Antonelli is super competitive. We know that George Russell is. Now Hamilton's in the conversation. There is a shift that Leclerc is struggling. So I think the door is maybe opening a little bit for Lando Norris. I think that whole exercise of him standing in front of the mirror and saying, I'm the world champion, I think it's paying off a little bit. I think we're going to see a summer run, if you will, of Max, Lando, Lewis. We know that Antonelli and Russell are there.
1: Yeah.
0: Who among the next group, they're saying Pierre Gasly, is really having a great summer, if you will, that's going to be the surprise. From your standpoint, who are you excited about seeing?
1: Well, I would see, first of all, I like Gasly a lot. I wouldn't mind seeing him up there in the top. Hadjar, I think, is great, and he's running great. Lindblad, for a first-timer, I think looks pretty good. Looking down the list here, I don't see, I'd like, you know what, just for kind of like my own sake, I would like to see Checo doing much better. I think it's very tough, and I think that if we get another two or three races into the season and we see this many people in single digits in driver standings, then we know we have a real problem.
0: You know, when you say that, let's compliment for these guys who are the back for a long time, Liam Lawson, Racing Bulls, Red Bull Ford, and Arvid Lindblad. I agree with you 100%, Racing Bulls, Red Bull Ford.
1: Yep.
0: You know, the fact that they were able to pull off 8-9, and they were lapped down, but that really doesn't matter. The fact that they are competitive, and then Colapinto and the Alpine, that is just awesome. So Gasly and Bortoleto, Lawson and Lindblad, Oscar and Lando. It's an interesting, almost like an eight-driver tango that we're looking at, the race within the race. Dave, we're coming up to Box, Box, Box for our final segment. We're going to talk about the schedule. Chuck Hayes with David Gould. 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We'll get back with you.
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4: Welcome back. Final segment, Checkered Flag Report. This is Chuck Hayes with David Gould. We want to thank our presenting sponsor, Chavez Realty Development, Apartments, Business Affairs, Real Estate Assessment, 626-440-1545. That's Chavez Realty Development. Okay, David, the reason why we do this is the road to Vegas, and had a chance to go up 15 this past weekend and go by to Grand Prix Plaza and run a couple hot laps down the strip, although the traffic was a little bit slow and there was not a lot of green lights in regards to that. So let's look at the run that we go on before we get back to Vegas. So we just finished round 7 in Spain. Now we're coming to round 8 in 2 weeks on June the 28th, Spielberg in Austria. Then 4th of July weekend in Great Britain, July 5th, and that is going to be a tremendous homecoming.
5: Oh, yeah.
4: For Sir Lewis Hamilton.
5: Who won this 3 years ago?
4: Yeah, was that a great moment?
5: Three or four years ago?
4: That trophy. Boy, that is a beautiful trophy.
5: Yep.
4: Then we have a couple weeks off, and we go to Spa in Belgium, July 19th, and then round 11, July 26th in Budapest. Then we have a little bit of a break. It's August the 23rd, Zandvoort in the Netherlands, and then we look past Labor Day weekend, and it is round 13 at Monza in Italy. And imagine if Sir Lewis was able to take Great Britain and Italy this year. That would be something else. I'm not saying that's going to happen. I'm just saying think of the possibilities in regards to that. Then they go back to Madrid on September the 13th, and then September the 26th, they're in Baku for round 15. And then October the 11th, Singapore. And then we go to round 17, Austin, Texas. They come back to North America, the U.S. Grand Prix in Austin. Then down to Mexico, November 1st for round number 18. Round 19, they go to Brazil on November the 8th. And then round 20, November 19th to the 21st, Viva Las Vegas. Okay, David, get your passport out.
5: Yeah.
4: And just let's pick three of your favorites here on which
5: you've already mentioned two.
4: Well, tell everyone out there why. Because okay. I'm interested to get your feedback in regards to not only the locale, yes, but also the racing and the possibilities.
5: Yes. Well, Silverstone, you know, Great Britain, I think is the headquarters for F1. So that always, and the fact that the British have a really long-standing history with this, the British and the Italians. So, you know, Monza and Great Britain are two definitely big races. Of course, you and I have our favorite in Vegas. But other than that, I think I'm looking through this thing. I think, I think it's just got to be those two in Vegas right now, because then they go to the Middle East, which is great. But the Middle East is a whole different ball game out there. Maybe, you know what? I think Mexico. I forgot about Mexico, because that's the one where they drive through the stadium. It is and I think that they have like the most fans at a race. It's almost 500,000 people to watch the damn race. And you know what? I'd love to see Checo win, man. I'd love to see Checo do it.
4: As long as he's in the top 10, I think Mexico would be...
5: I know it's a tall order.
4: In the words of Vin Scully, wave your sombrero, you know, one of those numbers. As we talk about this, you know, I, for whatever purpose, and I liked what I saw in Spain, but I guess I'm a traditionalist, and I like the uniqueness of Vegas and the track there and how it goes. And then Baku with the old castles and you're going through those really tight corners.
5: Yeah.
4: I think that's really spectacular. And then another plug for F1, the movie. I want to say that, you know, Apple TV's coverage and the way that you can go on demand and look at the interviews, you can look at the race in a 30-minute window if your time is a little bit tight or you're not watching it live, which, of course, you would be up at 6 a.m., David. I know, watching that live as you go. We're going to have that opportunity as the schedule changes a little bit. But that storyline and what's going on, as we dive into this, I would say right now, in the past, if you was Max Verstappen at the top of the standings with 156 points, I'm like, oh, he's good for three or four more. I really don't know about Kimi right now in regards to being able to stay literally in the pole position and go the distance. There just seems to be too many little issues that are happening to other people that maybe this was the start with the mechanical failure for him.
5: Yeah, it could be. And also the start of demonstrating his inexperience. Now, I'm not taking anything against away from the guy. No disrespect. He is driven like a monster. But again, he's not experienced, and he has not experienced defeat and mistakes, and not to the degree that some of these other drivers have. You don't see the kind of stuff that Kimi does out of Max. Now, Max hasn't been performing overall as well, but that could be the car. Who knows? But you just don't see that. You just don't see Max slipping up like that, and that's the experience difference.
4: This has been Chuck Hayes with David Gould. We're wrapping it up this weekend. Love it. We love talking Formula One. Join us next week, same time, same channel, as we get ready to preview the Grand Prix of Austria in Spielberg. This has been Chuck Hayes with David Gould. Have a great week.
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10: President's on his way. I'm Daria Albinger, Fox News. Vice President Vance will soon join the U.S. delegation in Geneva, which is expected to begin talks tomorrow with Iran, which could lead to a peace deal. Fox's Bill Malugin at the White House says much of the focus remains on the Strait of Hormuz.
11: Conflicting reports as to what exactly is going on in the Strait of Hormuz today. The Iranian military announced they were closing down the strait because of what they say were repeated violations of the ceasefire, but CENTCOM countered that, saying traffic is flowing very smoothly and about about 55 ships have already transited the strait today. So in the meantime, President Trump's envoy, Steve Witkoff and Jared Kushner, they're on the ground in Switzerland teeing up some of these peace talks we're expecting to see in the coming days. Vice President J.D. Vance saying he does plan to join them in the coming days and that the memorandum of understanding is already having an impact.
12: One of the things the president has set us out to do as a high priority is to open the straits. That's now happened.
11: Now, President Trump defending against criticism of that MOU.
10: The talks were supposed to begin on Friday, but they were postponed because of the fighting between Israel and Hezbollah in Lebanon. Before he left, the vice president spoke to Fox News about the FIFA World Cup, which the U.S. is co-hosting along with Canada and Mexico. He says the event is showing the U.S. and the world at their best.
12: One of the great things about these events is that there is this cultural exchange where we learn a little bit from them. And of course, they learn a lot about what makes America so great. I'm so proud to have the World Cup here.
10: And as for Team USA, it advanced to the knockout round after beating Australia yesterday. At the World Cup today, it was Germany over the Ivory Coast, 1-0. The Netherlands beat Sweden 5-1, and Ecuador meets Curaçao tonight in Kansas City. The U.S. takes on Turkey next, but that game's not going to mean anything because the U.S. already knows where they're going to go. 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
15: That heat's going to be out there for one more day.
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0: Welcome to the Nowhere Cafe. 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
0: It actually says ask about our Wi-Fries. 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

0: McAuliffe makes a lovely stick. Seriously. They do fine, fine work. They have jumped on the scene a few years back, and they have just been knocking it out of the park with a portfolio of cigars that are based on color. The black, which is full strength, and a San Andreas Maduro. The blue is a San Andreas Sumatra. The green being a Brazilian Modafina. And then there is the white, which is, of course, Connecticut Broadleaf. It's Eat, Drink, Smoke. I'm Tony Counts, and that right there is America's favorite amateur drinker, Fingers Malloy. Find it all at EatDrinkSmokeShow.com and the videos. Thank you guys for liking and subscribing. The video growth has been massive over there on YouTube. Just go to Eat, Drink, Smoke and subscribe. We really appreciate it. Fingers has been learning how to edit, and he got his hands on some editing tools, and now he's a young Roger Corman.
1: Oh, I Roger Corman.
0: Roger Corman. Were you going to go Fellini?
1: Isn't that like one of those flat pancakes?
0: No. That is a crepe.
1: Oh, I always get my crepes and Fellinis mixed up.
0: Yeah. Yeah, I guess you do. This is a Robusto 5x52, which means it's 5 inches long. Oh, always makes Fingers Boy laugh. And the ring gauge is a 52. That's the diameter of the cigar, or how thick it is around. Again,
1: Panini.
0: With the laughter. Panini. Fellini Panini. Nobody had any idea where you were going at all in any way. A 64 ring gauge is a full 1 inch around. In this, the Robusto, we get into the conversation of, is it a dog walker? That's usually the expression you hear. Short stick for a short amount of time. The answer, by the way, is no. You really got to be in the 4-inch cigars, in the cigarillo kind of things, in order to play in the dog walker category. A Robusto is maybe the most standard size outside of a Toro. The Robusto is the most standard size and something that a lot of people have in their humidor all the time.
1: Yeah, for me, I would think a dog walker or a cigar that you would light up for lighting the grill if you're just going to put some, you know, some hamburgers or some hot dogs is more of a nub.
0: Yes, a nub is a great example of a dog walker. The firecracker is another one. We're talking about a 30-minute smoke. So when you hear the term dog walker, anything that fits in that 30, 40 minutes. Now, if you smoke really fast, I guess you could do that with a Robusto, but I think that's a shame. It'd also be a shame to do that with this Connecticut because it's beautifully, beautifully done. First things first, nice bit of oil going on there. Even for Robusto being only 5 inches, it feels good in the hand. There's a nice bit of weight, not beefy, not heavy. But they've done just a spectacular job of saying, we have a lot of facings, right? They do a lot of different styles. But here's what we do. This is what we do. We do it well. It's well-constructed. It's well-built. Get the next one going. It's kind of impressive.
1: Yeah, it is. And remind me later, I just put my finger on something when it comes to why I may smoke cigars too fast. But that is a discussion for a different time.
0: Okay.
1: When it comes to this, you know, you've mentioned McAuliffe makes a lot of great products. You actually sat down with someone from McAuliffe a couple of years ago at the Premium Cigar Association trade show. And I believe that interview is up on our YouTube page.
0: It should be.
1: Yeah. Again, go look for that over at YouTube. Just look for Eat, Drink, Smoke. I just lit this maybe actually 10 minutes ago. So I got a head start on you. And for me, it feels a little light in the hand.
0: You think that's light?
1: Yeah, a little bit. But you know, I've been working out.
0: Yeah, you are so massively strong.
1: That's true.
0: You leap tall buildings in single bounds.
1: I was going to say this probably felt more normal when I was on Krypton.
0: Right.
1: Having said that, when I lit the cigar, I immediately got a wood note followed by maybe a little bit of hay. It's very good, and it's definitely what you would expect as far as if it's a mild cigar.
0: Yeah, but what there is in this right off the quick, there is a back burner of pepper to a front of sweet. Not syrupy sweet, not vanilla sweet, more like a bready sweet. It's a wonderful mix, and this one of the things that this does, and there's now a bunch of Connecticuts to do this. We really need to do a show just on Connecticuts and what has happened. People smoke Connecticuts in the morning, right? It's the mild stick, and it goes with the coffee, and it's mild, and they don't know how to say anything else but mild. What they meant is lacking real flavor. it was just this monotone thing, and you would smoke because of rote, right? R-O-T-E. You'd smoke because you smoke and you have your coffee. Look at me, I'm smoking in the morning. Stupid way to have a cigar, people. You want a cigar that has flavor. You want a cigar that you can enjoy. And over the last, I would say, really 5-6 years, maybe with the start of COVID, Connecticut's, maybe it's just timing, right? Not because of COVID. People started putting out Connecticut's that mattered, that count, that have value, that are wonderful. This Connecticut, La Galera, is a fantastic Connecticut. We just did a Karen Berger Connecticut that was really nice. There's more and more of them. And it's not a cigar just for the morning. Have it any damn time you want. Don't let anybody tell you otherwise. This is really nice.
1: So would you say, what I'm getting from what you just said there was, from a consumer standpoint, did it feel like before COVID that maybe the Connecticut was a little bit of an afterthought for some of these companies?
0: I can't answer the question. What I can, let's say yes. Well, let's take it in that direction. Maybe it wasn't an afterthought, but there was maybe not enough real thought. Other things were playing better. Other things were gaining ground, and therefore maybe not as much attention was paid. Like even what Steve Saka does at Dunbarton Tobacco and Trust, there was a, let's make this a thing. Let's make this have value. And I don't know whether it was purposeful or whether it was just a crop of tobacco or whatever it is. There are so many good Connecticuts now on the market. There's so many great ways to do this. And they're less expensive. Fingers Malloy, we are smoking from McAuliffe Cigars, the white label. Now, what you want to do is you want to get, I don't know where we are on time, so you're going to have to tell me. You want to get your notebooks out, right? What did you eat today? What did you drink today? All going to affect your palate, right? And then you want to take the cigar and break it up into thirds. Even in a 5-inch cigar, first third, second third, and final third, right? You've cut the cap end, right? You cut from the cap, you light from the foot. Then you take your notebook. What'd you eat today? What'd you drink today? Crazy storms in the Midwest. I hope everybody's okay, especially out there in Peoria, where you're listening. I hope you guys are all right as well. You want to, the weather will affect your palate. Then write down the flavors you get, right? What you ate, what you drank, write down the flavors. And then when you try the cigar a month from now, 6 months from now, whatever it is, you do it again. You really get an idea of where your through line is and where the flavors are. That back burner pepper is just, I love it. Yeah. I adore this.
1: For me, I got that right when I lit it, and then it kind of dissipated for me.
0: But the wood picked up.
1: Yes, the wood and like a hay.
0: Do you get like a cedar spice, which is a thing?
1: I'm not getting hay spice on it right now. Okay. Right at the light for the first couple of minutes, I got that pepper that you're talking about. But now that, like I said, I'm almost 10 minutes into the cigar, well into the first third the way I'm smoking, and that pepper just kind of went away.
0: Is this in your humidor for $8 a stick?
1: Of course it is.
0: Yeah, it is. We don't even have to finish it. It absolutely is. As a matter of fact, it's one of the very few times where I could say of quite literally the whole brand, and we have no financial relationship with the brand whatsoever, and they've got a lot of different sticks. When it comes to the color labels, you're good trying one of everything. Absolutely. Some are bigger, some are more full-bodied, some less. You are good trying everything in that.
1: Well, with the 15 seconds we have left, do you feel like this is something that could be an everyday smoker for you?
0: Every other day. Every other day. Yeah, but McAuliffe would be in my weekly rotation, easily. This is Eat, Drink, Smoke.
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0: So Fingers Malloy likes to torture me.
1: Oh.
0: Is it not true?
1: Listen, I just like to do good radio, and I feel like that happens.
0: Featuring Smoke, I'm Tony Katz, and that right there is America's favorite amateur. Man, I wish I was torturing Cersei Lannister right now, Fingers Malloy. Oh, it was a Game of Thrones reference that I had to reach for a little bit.
1: Oh, I
0: couldn't remember the name of Hannah Waddington's character.
1: You could be making stuff up right now.
0: Yeah, I think I just made up her last name. Fingers, as you know, has a diet that is just horrifyingly bad. And he very often eats his meals from a gas station. And every now and again, when he's in a gas station, he sees something so remarkable, he feels he has to share it with me and you right here. And we call those gas station finds.
1: Gas station finds. Yeah. Theme by Philip Glass.
0: One day I won't laugh. So Fingers.
1: Yes.
0: What did you find for us today?
1: I'm thrilled to bring this product to you.
0: It's going to suck so bad.
1: How dare you, sir? I put 3 seconds of thought into this.
0: Right.
1: On my way to the cash register at a local gas station. And what I found in their weird alcohol cooler, which had quite an array of weird...
0: So you were just randomly looking in the alcohol cooler?
1: Yes, I thought to myself, it had been a tick since we've done a gas station find.
0: Right. Oh, so you're like, maybe I'll see something unique in there.
1: And boy, I found something unique, Tony.
0: Boy, howdy!
1: It's Atomic Boss Blue Riz Hard Punch. Blue Riz Hard Punch.
0: I just want to make sure I heard that properly. The flavor is... Blue Riz.
1: Blue Riz Hard Punch.
0: Not Blue Raz, like Blue Raspberry.
1: No.
0: Blue Riz.
1: Blue Riz.
0: That's
1: like, you know, the kids say, like, for instance, I'm walking into a club at night.
0: Right, you're walking into a local haberdasher.
1: Yeah, well, no, a club.
0: Oh, you're walking into the club.
1: Yeah.
0: Yeah, that's what the club sounds like.
1: Yes. And I walk in.
0: Is everybody in the club getting tipsy?
1: Yes. Probably on Atomic Boss, Hard Punch, Blue Riz. And my hair is flowing as I'm walking through the club.
0: Yeah, your mullet is on point to the extent that a mullet can be.
1: And the gals see me walk by and they say, he's got Riz.
0: Hold on. I just want to make sure. The gals.
1: The gals. They say, he's got Riz.
0: Right?
1: Yeah, I talk young person. Yeah. So anyway. Back to the Atomic
0: How
1: Boss.
0: How do you do, fellow kids?
1: The Atomic Boss, 12% alcohol by volume. No sugar added. Really, it's a health drink.
0: Right.
1: Sorry.
0: Who needs the inflammation?
1: Are you ready? It doesn't say shake.
0: Oh, well. You can't go wrong with shaking. So Atomic Boss is the name of the company, and they make a whole series of beverages. They make the Berry Blast and the Blue Riz and the Tropical Fusion, and they make one called Pog.
1: Stop it.
0: Passion Fruit, Orange, and Guava. And then they have a new one coming soon. So the Blue Riz here, Blue Riz, you can buy that online. You can buy that online. Here's, holy cow.
1: I just got my hair cut, and my comb was actually soaking in this earlier.
0: Yeah, it's that color blue. It is formaldehyde blue.
1: Ooh, on the nose. Oh,
0: that's plenty, Fingers.
1: Oh.
0: The best is the box is how big? It's how many ounces in the box?
1: Let's see here. Where? It's not on here.
0: Oh, allow
1: it's me. On. What? What's going on here? It's not on here anywhere.
0: Anyway,
1: it's not on here.
0: All right, settle down, Jerry. According to the people who make this, this is it's 500 milliliters. This is 3 servings.
1: Sure it is.
0: Blue Riz. What were you going to say, Fingers, on the nose?
1: On the nose, it does smell like a blue raspberry drink.
0: Yeah, it does.
1: Oh, my God. Oh, it
0: tastes like a bold berry flavor aura of wild blueberries and candied raspberries.
1: It does say you should level up. And this is what it does. It levels up your drink.
0: there's no way this is going to be good. There's no way it's going to be good.
1: That's crazy talk. I spent $3.99 on this. It's got to be good.
0: Did you really spend $4 on that?
1: Yeah.
0: For 12% alcohol by volume?
1: Yes.
0: All right. I'm going in.
1: Oh, he's going in. No, he's going to do it. Going in, ladies and gentlemen. He's doing what we like to call the Gatlinburg gag. You okay there?
0: That's horrifying. Oh, my God.
1: Okay, so.
0: Oh.
1: Now, you usually do the.
0: Oh, it's the, like a fluoride rinse mixed with the urine of a hobo. It's. Oh, my God. Oh.
1: But you need the two-sip methodology.
0: Your mother's a two-sip methodology.
1: My mother's.
0: No. You listen. You just take the mother joke. That's terrible. Oh, my God. Oh, my God.
1: So is this in your liquor cabinet, Tony, at $3.99?
0: Oh, God. If it was a choice between that and sex with Rosie O'Donnell, Rosie O'Donnell would be getting a lot.
1: Wow.
0: That is just horrifyingly bad. Go ahead. You try, fingers.
1: Well, let's see on the note. All right. Here we go.
0: No, it smells better than it tastes, if that tells you anything.
1: It doesn't smell all right.
0: Sorry, Atomic Boss. Maybe the other flavors are winners. He's shaking.
1: You know what that tastes like? It tastes like terrible.
0: Yeah. It's harsh and it's overly sweet, and yet the finish is dry. And I don't know how you do that.
1: How do you go from liquid sweet tart to medicine in like a quarter of a second?
0: That is just not.
1: It goes from ridiculously sweet to awful aftertaste.
0: I have zero issue with the idea. I actually like the name. I dig the way they did the website. It looks like an 8-bit video game. It's really, really well done. You can buy it online, and I'm sure it would work for parties everywhere.
1: This feels like it's set up for Hot Girl Summer.
0: Oh, this is built for Hot Girl Summer. And so am I. But how are you finished? It's terrible and you finished it?
1: I'll tell you something about this. The second sip, try it again.
0: No.
1: You'd be amazed at how much it grows on you.
0: Nope. I'm afraid of what's going to grow on me.
1: It actually doesn't grow on you. I just wanted to see you take a second sip because misery loves company.
0: That's bad.
1: Maybe
0: the other flavors.
1: I'm really surprised that an alcoholic beverage in a juice box sold at a gas station would taste so horrible, especially something named Blue Riz.
0: Sorry, Atomic Boss. We don't mean to be harsh. And maybe we could have, you know, like lightened it up a little bit. But I'm going to go with the fact that the other flavors are probably great. And I can't wait to try Pog.
1: Pog?
0: It was lovely. Passion food. On to the next. Eat, drink, smoke.
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2: Fox News, I'm Roger Stern. Vice President J.D. Vance is on his way to Switzerland. We're talking to Iran, but there may be stumbling blocks. Israel has been fighting with Hezbollah in Lebanon, and Iran says it has reacted.
3: Today, the Iranian military announced that they were closing the Strait of Hormuz, but CENTCOM quickly pushed back against that, saying that the traffic has been smooth today.
2: Fox's Bill Malusian, another possible stumbling block. It's not clear, as we say, if Iran has reclosed the Strait of Hormuz. Early voting underway today in the New York primaries, and the city's leaders trying to push Democrats in a clear direction.
4: Democratic Socialist Mayor Zohra Mamdani says the Democratic Party needs to change and get a backbone, and he means electing more Democrats further to the left and more socialists.
2: Fox's Brian Yannis. 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

0: is your Cigar Bourbon Foodie Extravaganza. I'm Tony Katz, and that is America's favorite amateur drinker, Fingers Malloy. And this is the McAuliffe. It's the white label. This is the Connecticut Broadleaf right here. 5x52, a Robusto cigar. A beautiful Connecticut. Really well done. $8 a stick. This is a yes. And I really do think that McAuliffe does just a nice work at a really nice price point. And whether you're talking about some of the bigger stuff in the black label or the stuff here in the white label, everything is worth trying to see if it's something that fits in your humidor. This is one, Fingers, that fits in my humidor. As a Connecticut, this is an absolute winner.
1: Absolutely. For me, that pepper, it's starting to come back. I'm getting some hay, getting some wood, getting a little bit of blueberry and candied raspberry as well.
0: Do you need something to rinse your mouth out with from that hard
1: drum? Yeah, sledgehammer would be wonderful.
0: Brillo.
1: Listen, they can't all be winners, okay?
0: Oh, we just did something called the gas station find, in case you missed it. And Fingers Malloy found in a gas station, he found a 12% alcohol by volume. It's called Atomic Boss. That's the brand. The hard punch Blue Riz flavor. And man, was it Blue Rizzy. It was not good. Atomic Boss might do some other great stuff. It wasn't this.
1: It made your palate feel blue.
0: No, it made one question why.
1: So it has
0: why what?
1: Why everything?
0: Just why?
1: But it has unfortunately influenced the palate a little bit on the McAuliffe. But listen, $8 a stick, especially nowadays. This is for me. You mentioned a little earlier that you thought this could be an every other day cigar for you. I'll tell you what. For me, I could see if I were going to do a 2-cigar a day kind of lifestyle, which I'm not there yet. This I would start off with one.
0: That's only because of time. That's only because of all the 9,000 gigs and all the other things.
1: Right. But for me, I would start off the morning with this and a cup of coffee and be thrilled every day.
0: Mm-hmm.
1: It's about $8 a stick.
0: My only point is that the Connecticuts have gotten better and they should be part of your rotation. You don't have to only have them in the morning. I just want to make sure that that's clear. That you are entitled to have this anytime you want. Try it anytime you want. Utilize it anytime you want. No, there's no wrong time. That's really what I'm trying to get at there. That was a long-winded way of saying it. There's no wrong time to have this cigar. But it is time, Fingers Malloy. By the way, McAuliffe, M-I-C-A-L-L-E-F. That's how it's spelled. Time for news of the week.
1: Tony, I don't know if you know this, but the World Cup is going on.
0: What?
1: Right? It's in all the papers.
0: Oh, my gosh.
1: Games are being hosted throughout North America, some in Canada, some in Mexico, mostly in the U.S., I believe. I'm not a huge soccer guy. But the TSA is always there to try to ruin a good time. And they have want to remind folks traveling from outside of the country to enjoy the festivities that is the World Cup that those who have fallen in love with ranch dressing. And if you've been watching the videos,
0: they're the greatest.
1: You talk about if you had any doubt at all about your feelings about this country as an American, to see people from all over the world posting basically love letters about the United States on Instagram and TikTok and Facebook, just absolutely glowing reviews of what they're seeing about the United States, saying they've been lied to about the United States, watching someone from Great Britain go into a Buc-ee's for the first time. Just
0: there's a guy who was from Australia who did a video outside of a Waffle House. And he's like, if this was in Australia, this would be the greatest thing Australia ever had ever. I didn't know you could do all that in one place. And the kitchen, you can see them making it in the kitchen. And then this is our third time here today. And it's delicious, and we need this in Australia.
1: Yeah. Well, one of the things apparently a lot of people around the world are discovering is the American people's love for ranch dressing.
0: Ah, yes, yes.
1: To the point where people from who are traveling internationally back to their home countries are trying to take a lot of ranch dressing with them.
0: Is that true?
1: Yes, and so the TSA posted on Instagram, if you're leaving for a very large sporting event, you happen to discover ranch while you're here, please pack it in your checked bag on the way home.
0: Oh, yeah, because if it's in your carry-on, it's a liquid. They won't let you take it.
1: Exactly.
0: Oh, that's rough.
1: Yeah, can you imagine? You talk up ranch dressing to everyone at home. So you've got to try the American's ranch dressing. It's fantastic. And they're like, bring us home a barrel. And they squeeze bottle after bottle in your carry-on bag, thinking everything's just swell. And then you got a TSA agent going, not so fast. Throw those ranches away.
0: Should we start? Is this a business opportunity? World Cup Ranch?
1: There you go. What did we have last week? Wedding bourbon?
0: Yeah. Oh, I did get the domain name.
1: You did get the domain
0: name. I did get the domain name. Now, there's somebody out there that does wedding bourbon, but what they do is they customize bottles for your wedding. I think that's very cool.
1: That is cool.
0: What we're discussing is, you know, taking your concept of something old, something new, something borrowed, something blue, and putting that together to make bourbons. I think that'd be a very, very cool concept. So we got the name. I don't know if we're going to do anything with it, but we do have the name.
1: So you're going to immediately put it up for sale on GoDaddy for $10,000.
0: Oh, $10,000. More like $9,000.
1: But you...
0: Businessman of the year.
1: Out of all of my friends, soccer? You seem to be more of a soccer guy than the most people.
0: My brother, the good Dr. Katz, he's obsessed. He's a psychopath. And I'm heading down to Atlanta. Next week, and there are games happening in Atlanta, but I don't think there's any game while I'm there because I thought about getting a ticket, like just splurging it and doing it up and taking him just to watch him openly cry. But I think experience wise, it'd be cool. But if you have a 75-inch TV, that's enough experience for me,
1: right?
0: Anyway, that might be just solid enough right there.
1: Yeah, but it's just so fun to see, and I had no idea. I vaguely remember the 94 World Cup came to the United States. And, you know, obviously I knew the World Cup was a big deal. But social media has really opened my eyes to the international travel to these events. It has been so much fun.
0: If I understand it right, the Scots came to Boston, where one of their games were being played, and they drank Sam Adams out of Sam Adams. That's the story. Samuel Adams, the brewery, Sam Adams, no more Sam Adams. They drank them.
1: That's great.
0: Dry. That's just not, that is awesome. And yes, you know, you talk about the love letters. It's been, check out this, check out that. Yes, it's been places. It's been like Buc-ee's. Oh my gosh, first time having barbecue and brisket and who knew? And then there are the people discussing, why hasn't anybody told me how beautiful the South is? Why hasn't anybody told me?

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2: Ice or whatever else, or whatever's really pushed to them. But they've never seen us. They've probably been told horror stories about Alabama, and then you're there. And horror stories about Florida. And then you're hanging out in Orlando, and you're listening to us in WDBO, and you're like, this is awesome. And you're driving through Texas, and your people are nice, and they want to show you things. Hey, come try this. Ooh, do that. It is glorious to witness.
3: Well, it's
2: the difference.
3: Well, we know in the United States the bias based on geography, the media bubble. It's New York, Washington, D.C., the East Coast.
2: LA, yeah.
3: Can you imagine internationally?
2: Yeah.
3: The bubble's even smaller. So the idea that these people are able to come to America, see flyover country, discover what it really is, and I guess fall in love with ranch dressing.
2: 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You haven't had a pork tenderloin in Indiana. He drinks smoke.
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0: corner, and as you know, no, no, fingers, not literally around the corner. It's more like a figure of speech.
1: Oh, I like
0: terms of
1: speech.
0: Art.
1: Oh, I like terms of art.
0: It is a day where Fingers Malloy is going to get a tie.
1: No.
0: Socks.
1: No.
0: What are you getting?
1: Pork.
0: It's Eat, Drink, Smoke. I'm Tony Katz. That right there is America's favorite amateur porker, Fingers Malloy.
1: Did that just come out of your face?
0: What?
1: Exactly.
0: It's just you love pork.
1: That's true. I do love pork.
0: What? I don't.
1: No, I said to the family, for Father's Day, the only thing I want is a bunch of slabs of ribs that I can throw on the smoker.
0: Oh, I love it.
1: Yeah, I don't want a tie. I don't want socks. I don't want sock ties.
0: Right.
1: I want ribs.
0: You know, I have not set up anything yet for Father's Day because I've got an event that's taking me away through Saturday night. So I haven't planned anything. I haven't pulled anything out yet. I don't think I'm doing a brisket. But the one thing I don't have, I have short ribs, but that's different than like brontosaurus beef ribs.
1: Mm.
0: Should I go get some beef ribs?
1: Yes, you should.
0: I should, shouldn't I?
1: I've never smoked beef ribs.
0: They're delicious.
1: Yeah?
0: Oh.
1: So do you sauce them up?
0: Yeah. Yeah, I do. Not when I smoke them. That's an ipso facto thing. I admittedly am only a believer in the dry rub. And when it comes to smoking, really not anything else. It just doesn't work for me. The saucing comes later. The only thing I will sauce, burnt ends, of course.
1: Sure.
0: I will do that. But I usually just stay away from that. I don't know if it's like, do I think it's messy or whatever the case? It's just, I think like you could just sauce afterwards and be fine if you choose to. But I haven't thought of getting anything yet. Maybe I should.
1: You need to do it now because I'm sure there's going to be a rush on the butcher shop this week.
0: Oh, don't worry. I know a guy.
1: Oh, you got a guy?
0: I know a guy.
1: Yeah.
0: DefianceBeef.com. 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Actually, fantastic sponsor. We'll talk more about them in a bit. I've never asked him about beef ribs. Short ribs, yes. I've never asked him about like brontosaurus style. You know what? I'm going to have to make that happen. We're going to have to get some official Tony Katz beef ribs going for Eat, Drink, Smoke.
1: I'm sure they do the tomahawk steaks.
0: Yo, if you need them.
1: Yeah.
0: He knows a guy. Jacob Smoker over there at Defiance Beef knows a guy. Can make that happen.
1: I've never made a tomahawk steak either.
0: Oh, it's
1: lovely. I need to get out more.
0: Yeah, you do. We've done tomahawks here on the show, but you've never done one at home.
1: Never done one at home. I did have, Yeah, I threw burgers on my grill the other day, and there was a fire. Thankfully, the burgers were uninjured.
0: Right.
1: But I thought to myself.
0: Self, I said.
1: I should probably clean this grill.
0: I thought you were getting a new one.
1: No, I'm trying to muscle through one more season with the grill that I've had for 6 years now. I was able to clean up the cast iron grates to my satisfaction.
0: Excellent.
1: And I thought to myself, I probably can get one more season out of this, even though it is starting to fall apart. But I threw some burgers on the other day, and I noticed my app started to yell at me. And I turned,
0: what do you mean it yelled at you?
1: Oh, there's a lot of beeping, sirens, and my grill was set at 500 degrees, and it was at 650.
0: Oh,
1: that's a problem. Then you know when you see all the smoke coming off of the back.
0: So I use the smoker for the smoker. I have a Traeger, mm-hmm. and I will end up getting a new one. And then I have a Weber grill, which is propane. And yeah, I've now been able to get that up to 600. And I did ribeyes the other day. Excuse me. Mwah. Spectacular.
1: Yeah.
0: Spectacular, spectacular stuff. But Father's Day, and by the way, grill is a fine gift for Father's Day. Father's Day is coming. What? You're going to say no?
1: No, I wasn't going to say that. I was just at one of the big box retailers yesterday, and there were grills on sale
0: everywhere.
1: Was
0: that like a depot for your home?
1: It was exactly a depot for your home, and there were grills aplenty on sale.
0: Well, you could have gotten one there.
1: I almost got two.
0: So here is a list right here, Fingers Malloy found for Father's Day. What if you don't want to cook? What if that's not you? That's fine. No judgment. here are the deals at your favorite restaurants. Now, according to this, I swear to you, this is a true story. So Fingers found this on the AOL website, which is still a thing.
1: Doesn't everyone go to AOL for their news?
0: Kids, if you don't know, ask your grandparents. By the way, found out over the last couple weeks, we have an insane audience of 18 to 24-year-olds.
1: Really?
0: They can't drink, and we are not condoning that. And depending on where you are, they can't smoke a cigar. Cigars are an interesting thing. So, for example, in the state of Indiana, you cannot purchase a cigar unless you're 21, but you could be handed a cigar and smoke it if you're over 18.
1: That's weird.
0: It is a very weird wrinkle, and some people say that's not actually what it says. I've read it, and I think that's what it says, for sure. But it really is interesting that, like, we talk about where younger generations are with drinking, and we have found it's fascinating. Very, very cool. So I think we need to do, as one of our next events, a 21 what you need to know. You just turned 21. Here's what you need to know about bourbon and cigars. A starter kit, a starter lesson. Get everybody off on the right foot.
1: That's a great idea.
0: I think, and fathers or mothers can come with their sons or daughters and learn together. I think this has to happen.
1: A tutorial. That's marvelous.
0: Right? That's a good idea.
1: It is a good idea. Let's get on that.
0: So, anyway, he's on the AOL website.
1: Mm-hmm.
0: Right? He's on the AOL
1: website. Where all the other 18 and 24-year-olds are, by the way.
0: Right. And the article is from Woman's World.
1: Where all the 18 and 24-year-olds are, by the way.
0: And so it's Father's Day food deals at your favorite restaurant. And the photo is of an Applebee's and a 7-Eleven. Which means the only father they're catering to is Fingers Malloy.
1: I had no idea why I was drawn to this piece. And there it is, 7-Eleven.
0: You had Applebee's?
1: Who doesn't like a big bite for Father's Day? I'm not a big Applebee's guy.
0: $50 gift card, get you an extra $10 one free.
1: Oh.
0: That's a little extra 20%. It's a little bonus, a little something, a little hey now, a little ha-cha-cha.
1: Yeah.
0: Or you can get one appetizer and two entrees for just $25.
1: Okay.
0: That's a yes.
1: Yes.
0: If you are a kid, an older kid on a budget, and you want to take dad out for Father's Day, he will appreciate it. He'll appreciate your budget conscious. He will not care. He will just be thankful for the time. Great idea.
1: Absolutely. I was just about to say the time is more valuable than anything.
0: Carvel has a deal.
1: Oh, get your dad a Cookie Puss.
0: Right? Or a Fudgy the Whale. You get a 48-ounce of Carvel cake, and you get a 4-pack of Fudgy Pops for just $9.99. That does not sound like a great deal.
1: That's an East Coast thing, right?
0: Yeah, but it's awesome. If there was a Carvel here, I would do it. I would do an ice cream cake. There's I would do a Cookie Puss.
1: Our little gathering that we do every year, somebody got a Cookie Puss for me.
0: Is that right?
1: Yeah, there's a picture of me holding a Cookie Puss.
0: That is awesome. Here's the 7-Eleven deal. $10 off $20 or more with promo code 4DAD when checking out on the 7-Eleven app. I'm out.
1: Listen, do you realize how much time the 7-Eleven app saves you? 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You can go in there and it takes hours to get through a transaction. 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
0: You're being ridiculous.
1: Oh,
0: you're being ridiculous. But we can't say it enough. You just got your first job, 24-year-old or something like that. Seriously, if you said, Dad, can't afford much, but I'd like to take you out for Father's Day, do the thing at Applebee's, he'll be thrilled. Do not think it's about money. It is, as Fingers said, it's about time. We're both fathers. We have no way to properly explain it to you. Not everything has to be a big, bold gesture. An hour to have a lunch? Sold. I'll drive. And so will Fingers. Eat, drink, smoke. Happy Father's Day.
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6: Obstacles for a final agreement. I'm Roger Stern, Fox News. Talks between the U.S. and Iran are set for tomorrow in Switzerland. The topics are to include the future of Iran's nuclear program, but there could be stumbling blocks whether the Strait of Hormuz is closed again and the fighting in Lebanon. Here's Fox's Alex Hogan in Tel Aviv.
7: Iran says it did so because of the recent violence between the IDF and Hezbollah in Lebanon. The Israeli military claims that Hezbollah fired more than 50 projectiles at Israeli forces in southern Lebanon, and Lebanon claims that these strikes have now killed as many as 20 people there today. As a result, the IRGC says ships should not approach the waterway. However, a U.S. defense official tells Fox that the IRGC cannot close the waterway since they don't control it. The U.S. controls it. And U.S. Central Command says that ships are moving in the strait. As many as 55 merchant ships transited, moving 17 million barrels of oil.
6: Two of the president's envoys were in Switzerland for the talks with the vice president on his way. Early voting in New York City's primary is underway, with the mayor pushing Democratic voters to the left. Is Fox's Brian Yenis in Brooklyn.
8: Democratic Socialist Mayor Zohra Mamdani says the Democratic Party must change or it will lose the presidential election in 2028. And he says that change begins by electing more socialist Democrats in Tuesday's primary here in New York. He's heavily campaigning this weekend for two Democratic Socialists and one former Democratic Socialist in three New York congressional House races. They are trying to unseat two mainstream Democrats by promising to abolish ICE, condemning the genocide in Israel, and vowing to tax the rich.
6: Mamdani himself voted today. 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